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11: It's time for the Rick Smith Show. Now, here is the voice of the working class, Rick Smith.
12: And welcome, brothers, sisters, working class heroes. This is the Rick Smith Show. Thanks so much for being here today on the big program. Lots to get to, lots to talk about. The Trump Department of Education found a new way to tell working people that the jobs that are holding their communities together, they don't really count. And they are making those jobs harder to get by making education that they need harder to get. A coalition, including AFSCME, the American Federation of Teachers, the National Nurses United, and the AFL-CIO, they have all sued the Trump administration. Understand, the Trump administration has been sued over 750 times. Thank goodness for these folks, because they're suing to block the administration's RISE student loan program. This rule that basically places many advanced degrees, you know, like nursing, like social work, like public health, you know, like teaching, like library science, places them in a lower category, basically deprofessionalizing them. And this is where the word salad game matters. Under the rule, students in the favored professional programs, they can borrow $50,000 a year or $200,000 in total. And yet those in the lower tier, you know, healthcare workers, the caps out at just over $20,000 or $100,000 overall. And what that means is, as tuitions keep rising, this could be the difference between entering those positions and those professions or asking, do you want fries with that? And understand, this isn't reform. This is deprofessionalizing by bureaucratic decree. The Trump administration wants America to believe that a nurse who helps patients, who diagnoses patients, a social worker who protects children, a public health worker who fights disease outbreaks, a teacher who shapes the next generation, somehow they're less professional than a lawyer. You've got communities who are facing hospital understaffing, overloaded classrooms, mental health professional shortages. Go on and on. They're there. Now, this union coalition, good on them, suing. Its lawsuit argues the Department of Education illegally narrowed Congress's definition of a professional degree and that they're using this regulatory maneuver to exclude careers. I would throw in that overwhelmingly seem to be taken by women, but that's just my editorial. This is a problem. And I got to tell you, the cruelty is built into the design. Because we know wealthy, affluent students, people from money, are going to get what they want and what they need. It's working class students, the very people who are going to maybe return to their community as a nurse or as a doctor or as an educator or a public servant. They're going to be locked out at the front gate. And this policy just does nothing but narrow the pathway for working class folks to go and do the work that needs to be done, and makes it already harder to staff the understaffed professions that are already killing us. Now, the administration, and I love this, the administration claims that this new borrowing limit is going to help reduce student debt. And it's going to save taxpayer money. Of course, if you're not giving them any money, they can't go into debt. But you're also creating a crisis. This is creating a massive roadblock for the next generation of caregivers, educators. It's not fiscal responsibility. It's managed and manufactured staffing crisis. In the political context of this, cannot be ignored. The same governing agenda that cuts public services and healthcare access while ensuring that our wealth class is wildly tax-cutted, kind of a problem. And creating scarcity and starving our public institutions, well, this plays right into their, well, government can't do anything. This is a crisis. These are professionals. But what do you expect out of this administration? Want to hear your thoughts? Rick at TheRickSmithShow.com. Right back. I'm Rick Smith, and this is Labor History in Two. On this day in labor history, the year was 1919. That was the day that the chorus girls of the Ziegfeld Follies formed a union. They called their organization the Chorus Equity Association. The Ziegfeld Follies were the hottest ticket on Broadway during the early 1900s. The show was most famous for their chorus girls in elaborate costumes, bedecked with feathers and sparkles. In 1919, performers on Broadway, as well as Chicago, were standing up for fairer wages and better treatment on the job. The Actors' Equity Association's contract had expired, and the actors demanded a fair contract. The producers banded together into the Producing Managers Association. Actors and producers faced off. The actors held a meeting and decided not to go on stage unless the contract was settled. Membership in the union swelled. 12 shows in New York alone were canceled. When Florence Ziegfeld, the head of the Ziegfeld Follies, joined the producers group, the chorus girls took this as a bad sign. They decided it was time they, too, joined the union movement. A former chorus girl named Marie Dressler was elected the first union president. The chorus girls joined the striking actors for a march down Broadway. The Ziegfeld performers formally went out on strike, and the curtain fell on the Follies. Chicago theaters also went dark. In all, 37 productions were shut down in the two cities. Finally, on September 7th, the strike was settled and the Follies returned. In 1955, Chorus Equity merged with the Actors Equity Association. Labor History in Two, brought to you by the Illinois Labor History Society and The Rick Smith Show.
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12: So, predictably, the sex doll teacher robot story got a lot of email traffic in my box. But my favorite one, my favorite email was from Bill, who writes, Rick, get Randy to organize the sex doll teacher robots. And I'm like, you know, I don't know. I'm not sure, but you know what? I am going to ask, and that's why I've asked Randy Weingarten to come share some thoughts on all of the things that are going on, especially this. She is the president of the American Federation of Teachers, also the author of Why Fascists Fear Teachers, Public Education, and the Future of Democracy. Randy, thanks for taking time for us.
13: First off, let me just say, we only organize human beings. Draw the line. Robots are not human. And robots, whether they are, you know, R2-D2 or whether they are made by, you know, Sally, by the sex doll manufacturer. Can you believe the irony in that? I mean, the irony, let me just say, you know, right during our conventions, it started emerging during our convention, and I had a long conversation with our president from New York State United Teachers. And I'm like, and as she's telling me the story, because I, you know, during our convention, I didn't see the news much, you know, other than what was happening in Washington. And I'm like, what? No. Like Sally, the robot with high school kids made by the same company. So I kept on repeating myself. She's like, yeah.
12: It's like bad 80s movie, isn't it?
13: Is this like a joke? And she's like, no. I'm like, you're kidding me. Yeah. Like they didn't stop. They didn't. So I was so incredulous. And, you know, I thought what they did was really, really smart. What NYSA did, they wrote a letter to the state commissioner basically asking, you know, a bunch of questions.
12: Yeah.
13: Like, who's monitoring it? Like, what's going on? Like, don't you get the fact that we have said over and over again, there's a bill on Kathy Hochul's desk that basically says that these kind of bots, these kind of chat bots, you know, the school system said, oh, no, it's not AI. Oh, no, it's just a robot with a curriculum that can respond in a syncopathic, in a way that just says nice things to kids. I won't use the big word. Like, that is like a chat bot.
12: Yeah.
13: These chat bots should be prohibited from young people under the age of 18, because what they're doing is you are replacing humans with a robot that's basically saying, good job. You're so great.
12: Doing great.
13: You're so wonderful.
12: Like my diet app.
13: Like what? So these are the reasons why we really need guardrails for all of this work. I mean, there has to be safety guardrails. That bill that's on, you know, the New York State governor's desk that prohibits these kind of chat boxes, I hope she signs. But thankfully, it has been held off until further notice. But this is what scared me. I mean, after realizing that it wasn't a joke, this is what scared me more than anything else, is that these superintendents around the country are under such pressure. They think that having this kind of AI tool is a magic potion that's going to turn things around, as opposed to understanding that learning requires critical thinking, requires real relationships, requires kids to really struggle with how to do things. There's no magic elixir in terms of learning.
12: But with
13: there's
12: that
13: engagement,
12: said, Randy,
13: and so the robot is just, it was like, okay, another one of these little magic things.
12: Yeah. A couple of things to throw in there, because one, the most obvious to me was they didn't do it in an affluent school district. They did it in one of the more high poverty school districts to some indigenous kids that, you know, probably weren't going to have a lot of political clout without the union kind of raising the bells. And the other part of it is you're right. It is about finding that silver bullet and how we're teaching children. And more importantly, I think, and maybe you'll weigh in on this, maybe how we're deprofessionalizing teaching and a lot of other professions that are predominantly, quite frankly, predominantly personed by women.
13: So I think all of that is true, Rick. I think what I heard in the superintendent's response was that, you know, that they have been sold a bill of goods by the tech industry, that all you have to do is put a screen in front of somebody, or you put this new shiny object in front of somebody, and that's going to create engagement.
12: Yeah, if you're going to fall for that, you probably shouldn't be superintendent.
13: Well, I'm saying that if you look at what has happened, I mean, the speech I gave in May, it's a multi-billion dollar industry, big tech, and what they sold to school systems over the course from COVID on, and you understood it during COVID, but what they have sold to school systems. So instead of school systems having art, having music, having sports, lowering class size, what's happened is that the tech is not just a tool. The tech substitutes for education. And this is the thing that really, really, separate and apart from all the jokes we can make about it, that really scares the bejesus out of me, which is that when young kids have screens in front of them for so long, it hurts your mind. It hurts the ability to think and to solve problems. It creates this isolation. And what we're seeing with AI is that if you don't know what you're doing, like if you don't have the facts in front of you or understand it, you're actually not going to learn anything. You're just going to regurgitate or memorize things. So the whole notion that teachers have to teach kids how to think, teachers have to engage kids have to have agency, all of that goes by the wayside with this shiny object.
12: No, to your
13: point.
12: It's
13: really very dangerous. So, you know, separate. So let me say one more thing. Like, look, we're going to have to teach kids how to use AI, but we don't have to teach three-year-olds. And frankly, you're not going to teach high school kids how to use AI by having a robot and creating more isolation. You're not going to do that. We have to actually create the engagement with human beings and use AI as a tool with the guardrails that need to be there.
12: No, I have a friend who's a college professor, and he says, you know, basically at the college level. So you're saying we shouldn't be giving it to, you know, to grade school kids or high school kids at the college level. He's saying the same thing. Look, everything's done by AI, everything, and you can't get kids to critically think. And he's seriously concerned about their ability to even remember what they've turned in, which is
13: correct.
12: A big part of this. And I do find it interesting, and I want to go back to the poverty angle, because, you know, they're going to try it out on the poorest. You know, we've tried all of these gimmicks out on poor school districts and on poor kids. So it's not surprising to me that, you know, Education Incorporated has come up with another bad idea to get in the taxpayers' pocket to benefit themselves for poor outcomes. But again, it's this silver bullet thinking when we know how kids learn, and we should be emulating some of the other things. I mean, I don't see it at the Sidwell School or at the Friends schools. I don't see the affluent sex doll robots in their kids' classrooms. Okay.
13: Well, you do have these new alpha schools that cost multiple thousands of dollars that are AI driven, and they will not even let us see them. I've asked to see the alpha schools, the ones that, you know, Linda McMahon is pushing all over the country. But I agree with you on all of this. And think about it this way. Big tech, the big tech moms and dads don't let their own kids have screens or have AI early in life. So yes, we're going to have to find a way. I said that we shouldn't have in my speech in May, the devices down, hands, you know, eyes up, hands on speech. My view based upon listening to the research is that, you know, no AI facing education for young kids in elementary school. NYSET, New York State United Teachers, thinks that we should go through junior high school. So we're going to have to teach kids digital media, digital literacy, all of that stuff, but do it the right way. Right. Don't do this kind of, you know, having a robot made by a sex doll company that you think is going to, you know, God only knows what would happen if a kid got close to the robot. I mean, it's crazy. It is really crazy. It's like what happened with social media and all of the bullying and the sycophancy. Like, let us learn the lessons and try to create schooling that is welcoming and safe and that actually is engaging and enriching for kids so kids want to be there. And that kind of leads us to the other stuff, which is like, if we know what happens with kids, why would you cut Head Start?
12: My next question.
13: Why would you undermine Head Start? Like, why? Like, so here we have the biggest tax cut that people have ever gotten in the United States. The rich, the biggest income inequality that we have. The rich got the biggest tax cut last July. And how is it being paid for? It's being paid for by getting rid of Head Start, and Head Start rules about safety and health, and Head Start rules about feeding kids. It's getting rid of by cutting SNAP. It's undermining Medicaid and healthcare. It's hurting kids who are going to college by, you know, hiking up what they have to pay in student debt. It's basically deprofessionalizing all these professions because they're saying that it costs too much to, you know, and the feds can't afford it anymore when you actually take out a loan to become a teacher or become a doctor. It's nuts, the kind of priorities this administration has, which is not people, not children, not high school students, not college students, not people who need food, who are food insecure, who are housing insecure, but just the rich folk.
12: Yeah. No, look, the sad reality is, you know, you at least I look at it and I see they're creating the disaster that they want to take advantage of. They're cutting all the programs that could be helpful so that the only option is going to be these sex doll robots or any of these new gimmicks that big tech is trying to ram down our throat, which is why I think it's important that there are groups like yours who are out there filing lawsuits, having the resources to do it. And I understand there's a new coalition of public service and healthcare unions that are now, they're suing the Department of Education over their student loan rule that clearly is, I argue, and maybe this is just how I view it, I view this as pointed directly at women in the professions that are viewed as their purview. But, you know, healthcare, education, that stuff. I wanted to get your thoughts, not on the lawsuit, but on that direction that this administration's taking, where we're really creating an even bigger crisis for the folks who are struggling already. And then it seems like they're cutting off all of the avenues to getting around it.
13: Look, this administration has basically had a full-on assault on opportunity for all. For the kids of those who are rich, it doesn't matter. And I don't begrudge them one bit, but their parents can afford all of these different things. For everyone else, if you look at all the different cuts that they have made, it is disproportionately to poor, low-wage, and middle-class families across America. And the student debt stuff is just another example. There are so many different ways that they have attacked this, but essentially in the Obama administration, basically Obama took over all of student debt that was necessary or that was being paid by young people to afford college. It's about 44 million people. It's over $1 trillion. It's a lot of money. And what they did was not only did they put it all in the Department of Education, which became a very, very big bank, but they also made all sorts of different rules to make it easier for people to actually get degrees. So one of the rules were, if you were going for a professional degree, then you could get more money. You could be loaned. You can borrow more money. And they stopped that. So they said that if you're going to be a teacher or an architect or a nurse or any number of professionals, you no longer can borrow the money that you need to actually get these degrees. And that's what we sued for today. They deprofessionalized nursing and teaching so that they could cut off the money that people need. The federal government didn't have to pay the interest anymore. And what did they cut off the money to do? So that they could give the tax breaks to the rich.
12: Yep.
13: The second thing they did is they changed all these repayment plans. So you no longer, so essentially as of July 1st, most people are in a repayment plan that's now going to cost about $4,000 more a year. So they took the plans that Biden and others had done, like the SAVE plan. I have a member who was paying $80 a month in terms of repayment of student debt, because they got rid of the SAVE plan, she's now paying $400 a month. How do you do that?
12: Yeah,
13: so these are, I'm not, and so many people have already kind of gone into forbearance. Linda McMahon has thrown them to collection agencies. So it's this whole notion of basically, it's not just women. It's not just people of color. It's basically saying that anyone whose family can't afford to send you to college, you need not apply anymore. That's how bad it is. And they did this. They took all of this subsidy that people were getting and they used it for tax cuts for the rich.
12: Yeah, no, there's no argument there. So the last question I've got for you, in looking at all of this stuff, the cuts to Head Start, the push towards, automation and robotics and all of this stuff, for the education profession, for young parents who are going to be sending their kids, what's the biggest concern and what should we be doing? What's the marching order to save our kids' future?
13: Vote. The most important thing we can do right now. We know what's going on. It's clear. It's clear that this president's priority is not regular folks. So whether it's taking on or fighting or defunding public education or trying to automate and have robots or trying to cut off any kind of subsidy for student debt that makes it easier for people to afford to go to college, or whether it's our youngest kids who are now going to get less in terms of the cuts in Head Start, or whether it's the colleges who are going to like lose their research funds. Whichever way you look at it, they are basically attacking the future of our country to pay for tax cuts for the rich. And so the way to change this, we can fight all these battles, and we are. But if we really want to change it, we need different people in Congress that are going to to be a check and balance on Donald Trump.
12: Yep.
13: They're going to say, no, you can't do this. That it's not just us going to court and hopefully getting a judge that believes in the rule of law. We need the Congress to basically do a check and balance, to basically say, no, Donald Trump, you cannot do this. Or, yes, Donald Trump, deal with gas prices, deal with grocery prices, deal with housing costs, and pass laws. Let him veto it. But that's why when I say vote, we need majorities, worker-powered majorities in the Congress to stop this madness.
12: Amen. Time to start throwing some bums out. That's just the way I say it. But Randy, I appreciate the thoughts. Good on you. I hope you'll come back and talk to us again real soon.
13: Thanks. Thanks, Rick.
12: Thanks so much, our good friend Randy Weingarten. Want to hear your thoughts. Is education being deprofessionalized? Do you want to see your kids taught by sex-style teachers? And, you know, are you concerned about the future? I want to hear it. Rick at TheRickSmithShow.com. Right back.
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11: 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Now, here is Rick Smith.
12: So I got to tell you, I love every time Randy comes on because she's always on the right side of things. And I look what the Trump administration's doing with deprofessionalizing a lot of professions by gutting the funding to get the kind of loans that you're going to need to go on to get those degrees. Education being at the front of it, which shouldn't just be, everyone should be infuriated by that move. But also gutting Head Start, the sex doll robots. I got to be honest, I'm not thrilled with the WWE woman heading up as Secretary of the Department of Education, but also the policies coming out, which is why I look at my state of Pennsylvania. There's an opportunity to maybe do something positive, and that is this Pennsylvania Promise Program, which I guess has passed the House, furthest this has gotten in a while. And what that's gonna do is maybe make higher ed a little more affordable by providing that last dollar aid that other grants aren't covering for tuition and fees, especially at community colleges and our public universities, the treasure of Pennsylvania. That's why I've asked Patrick McGinty to come share some thoughts with us. He's the treasurer there, or the secretary over at APSCUF, the Association of Pennsylvania State College and University Faculties. You can check out their website at APSCUF.org. Patrick, thanks for taking time for us.
15: Of course. I appreciate you having me on and appreciate all the support for APSCUF over the years.
12: So we see this, the conversation around affordability. We see the administration doing all the stuff that they're doing around deprofessionalizing. I'm going to argue deprofessionalizing teaching and education as a whole. And I look at this one little thing here in Pennsylvania, the possibility of making college just a touch more affordable gives me hope. Should I have some hope in this?
15: I think there's a reason to have hope. I think I have more hope based in the last 6 months than I've had for a while. You know, APSCUF has been working on the PA Promise since before I was in APSCUF. I started in 2015, and it's been a long road. And this is a program that if you're making under $250,000 in Pennsylvania, your kids can go to community college or one of our state institutions free of charge. You also have grants for adult learners. You have all sorts of different, housing sort of stipends if you're making under 60K. And what's exciting now, you know, this has been a long process, but the reason for any political work you're doing to do all the work in the dark years or the years where it's not going that well is because every so often the culture moves your way, which I think this year it is. Affordability is very much the buzzword this year. And we've known this in APSCUF. We did polling, or we were looking at polling last year, where 69% of Pennsylvanians were in favor of the PA Promise, 87%, you know, identified as Democrats, 62% independents, 55% conservative. So we knew there was a growing groundswell of support in the public. And we're seeing that legislatively now, too, where the House, for the first time, as you mentioned, passed it through the House 119-83. Not a slim little margin. Like there's bipartisan support and interest in this issue.
12: No, look, the affordability angle, you know, is, clearly in this moment, especially with gas prices where they are and food prices where they are and rents and all this, something's got to help families make it to the next day. and the next generation. And I look at this as an opportunity to help the next generation, because I got to be honest with you, I think we've screwed the last couple by saddling them with massive student loan debt. And I think hampering their ability to have a future that most of my generation, I think, kind of took for granted.

0: particularly in the state like ours, PA, like, you know, hard work ethic. I grew up in Pittsburgh, still live here. You know, I worked my way as a cashier through college. I think the difference that people are starting to understand more is that I worked a cashier here and there to help make ends meet. I have students, you know, working night shifts at Lowe's on the loading dock, sending papers in at 3 a.m. on their break and showing up at 8 or 9 a.m. just to afford being in my classroom.
1: Yep.
0: The affordability issue has metastasized into this just much, much different than just working one's way through college. This is entirely different thing.
1: No, I think that's a really important point, because, you know, I get the same argument from friends of mine. Well, you know, I did it, because we all like to think we're Horatio Alger pulling ourselves up by our bootstraps, or we did it all alone. We didn't get any help from anyone, without understanding. And I think your president, Ken Mash, you know, has been telling me this for now a couple of decades, that when I went to school, the Commonwealth picked up about 2/3 of the cost of tuition. The student picked up about 1/3. Now, these are his numbers, not mine. He's saying today the student's picking up about 3/4 and the Commonwealth about 1/4. So it's kind of flipped completely upside down. So the hill, the journey, a lot more difficult, I think, for the student today than for some folks my age.
0: Oh, I mean, you just spelled it out perfectly. The graph is an X. It's one, it's the percentage that tuition, that the system has been funded by tuition goes up, and the amount that it's been funded by, you know, state appropriation goes down. The student has replaced sort of the state allocating funds to replace it. And this is also at the same time where, look, our state needs workers. They need nurses, need teachers. I sit in all sorts of meetings and I'm part of different things at my university, Slippery Rock, where we're really, really trying to meet workforce needs. And really rethinking, rechanging our curriculum, our programs to try to meet these needs. We just need the students to be able to afford their attendance and time at our, as you so nicely said, crown jewel institutions.
1: Yeah, no, look, the reality is we were told it's the golden ticket. My generation was told, got to go to college, got to get a degree. It's the golden ticket to the middle class. And what we've done with that golden ticket is we've turned it into, I fear, and help me if you think I'm wrong here, a debt trap for a lot of people. Because I know a lot of folks who, you know, they're struggling just to pay their loans, let alone being able to afford a mortgage. So this program, because I think this is a really important one, this could be not just an economic boom for them and their family, but also for the state, a competitive advantage that I think would give us, I don't know, a leg up on a lot of other states by having an educated workforce and one that has some disposable income to participate in an economy that could grow. Seems like some good opportunities in my view.
0: I would settle for a leg even, let alone a leg up. I mean, there are 30, over 30 states that have promise programs, certainly right around us, Maryland, New York, places that actively recruit in our state. If you go near those borders, like, you know, come and live here and you can go to college for free. But it's not just right around us. It's Oklahoma Promise, Tennessee Promise. There's a lot of different programs. I mean, what's in some ways frustrating is that this isn't some new or crazy idea that we're not saying let's fly to Jupiter and see what it's like there. We have data. We have other states that have a wealth of experience of trial and error, of fine tuning that we could adopt and are adopting via these proposals that are kind of ready to go. And we're just going to keep pushing as we hope this, you know, affordability conversation keeps sort of driving people towards real programs like this that have just been, you know, kind of in some years sitting on shelves, and now they're not on shelves. Now they're on the House floor getting voted. So we're trying to raise as much awareness as we can.
1: So as you're talking about these programs, my mind, as you were talking, my mind immediately went to the moment we're in politically. You got Donald Trump running around saying everything's communism. I got a lot of red hats going, everything's socialism. Patrick, this sounds like socialism. Sounds like, you know, we're going to socialize education. Sounds like socialism, Patrick.
0: I mean, if 1982 in Pennsylvania was socialists running amok, then, you know, I guess. But when you look at when PASHE was founded, again, that chart, that X chart I'm talking about that you articulated, that was how PASHE and PASHE's, the, you know, the state system of the 14 state schools was founded, was to the highest quality education at the lowest possible dollar. That's the mission of PASHE. And when they founded it in the early 80s, they funded it appropriately. You know, and so people often ask me, well, how'd this happen? How did it get to, boy, why does every state ranking for higher ed, does it start with a 4 for Pennsylvania? Sometimes we get up to 45, and that's like a nice win for us. But usually it's 47 or 48, and it's 3.

0: decades, 4 decades of disinvestment. If it sounds like socialism, I was Pennsylvania in 1980 to 1984 overrun by if I went back and looked at some of the politicians, I'm not sure I'd find a lot of DSA members amongst them. They just believed in supporting for
1: Investment.
0: higher education.
1: Yep. No, it's, but the question then becomes, if we don't do this, and this is one of those things I love, the exercise that I love to have, if we don't invest in education, K through 12, higher ed, if we don't do this, what does our future look like? And I know there's a bashing going on right now about college degrees, and you got Mike Rowe out there, whom I don't disagree with on our need for more tradespeople and more skilled trades folks, and that being a path for young people to go, but not at the expense of, not the exclusive expense of people going on and wanting to get degrees and being able to not be saddled with a lifetime of debt. What is the consequence of not investing in higher ed?
0: Well, so my friend Salim Gubril, who's the executive director of the Pittsburgh Promise, which is, an affordability sort of program just in Pittsburgh and privately funded, not publicly funded, and it's also ending, which is what happens when you rely on private institutions too much. Sometimes they decide to stop giving. And Salim's done so much research. His big phrase he says to me a bunch is 65 by 35, which is by 2035, we're going to need 65% of the PA's population to upskill or have a new credential in order just to stay current with workforce needs, given retirements, given, slower birthing rates. So we will quite simply not be able to fully staff all the, operations and jobs we have here. What that does when you're not staffing, nursing homes, hospitals, schools, when you're not building a tax base. I mean, it might not seem like something that's going to show up in a big way in 2026 or 2027, but when I talk to people like Salim or other researchers and they show me the 10-year outlook, particularly as other states right around us are doing more with the Excelsior Scholarship, for instance, in New York, it's not a pretty picture of what happens just to the workforce, to say nothing, of what happens to generations of young Pennsylvanians who are regularly in the top five across the country for student debt load.
1: Yeah, no, I before we went on, I was telling you about a story that a kid I met waiting. There was a rally back in 2011. I wonder whatever happened to this kid. But I was waiting to speak at the rally, and you guys were a big part of it because Tom Corbett, the governor at the time, was going to cut higher ed budgets. Some draconian number. It was like 55% or something crazy like that. And this kid told me the story of, why he was there. And, he said, look, my grandfather wanted to go to college, couldn't afford it, ended up having to work at the mill. My dad wanted to go to college, couldn't afford it, ended up having going to work at the mill. He said, now they're going to take the one lifeline that I've got to be the first in my family to go and graduate from college. And they're going to take that away from me. But the problem is there's no mill to go back to. And that stuck with me. And it's been a lot of years since that happened. And I'm sure you hear these kind of stories on campus all the time.
0: Yeah, and I mean it's not that ex like that story. We're now downstream a generation of that story, where like for instance at Slippery Rock, we've done a really good job at building up pre-professional and professional programs where you can do like an accelerated 3+2, 3+3, like undergrad in 3 years, master's in 2 or 3 to be a physical therapist, an OT, different things. But I have talked with parents who, they're signing up their 18-year-old for 6 years of school, 6 years of cash payments, and they've lived through that. Well, what if this changes? What if there's not, what if this rural hospital, it is not there anymore? What if these different sorts of larger forces, wreck this investment I'm making? And so it's not that I necessarily have like the same sort of mill-centric conversations, but I talk with the parents who went through that and like want to make the investment. It's their kids. They want them to go to school in PA, work in PA, live nearby, raise families nearby. But we are basically doing what the statistics are telling us to do with our institutions, which is help us boost this workforce. Again, I could list you. We just Slippery Rock made a really cool construction management program to work with carpenters and other folks. Like we are thinking outside the box and making partnerships. We're still asking some of these people though to sign up for, again, if you're doing the pre-professional, if you're doing what everyone's telling you to do, which is going to these fields that need work, that's still 5, 6, 7 years of investment. And there's people who, you know, I understand the parents who grew up in the region and had what seemed like really sturdy infrastructures and bets sort of crumble beneath them. And so it's up to us to, you know, advocate our elected officials to make sure we have these backstops to help these generations and these families.
1: Yeah, no, it's something I think is an investment that we have to have in our own futures. I know we all are trained to believe every decision has to be in our radical self-interest. And I think having an educated workforce, having a group of younger people coming into the workforce, not saddled by debt, able to leave mom and dad's house, I can see a lot of radical self-interest in investing in higher education and doing it the way we used to do in generations past, where you could work a job as a cashier or as a waitress and walk out of college fairly debt-free and at least not saddled for the rest of your life. Seems like a reasonable policy, and something I think in the richest country on the history of, on the planet at its richest moment, I kind of think possible. No?
0: I think, and the more I have the conversations with different people as I try to get out in the different communities and across PA, like, that, you know, once I start telling them these stories about working through college and what it actually looks like, they're on board. That's why we have a bunch of people on September 28th coming to the Harrisburg rally for Affordable College Now, where we're rallying all across the state, coming to Harrisburg to ask for a 15% investment across all public higher ed, ask for the PA promise, ask for this program. And it's been so heartening to see just different types of people, sure, students, sure, parents, but, you know, I even talked to a grandma the other day who wants her son to move back to the state with his kids to go to college for free. She's like, oh, so he could move back here and his kids could go to school free and I could see them every once in a while. And like, this is somebody who, you know, she's done paying.
1: Again,
0: you know,
1: radical self-interest.
0: No, it's like, but you really see how it ripples out, the ripple effects, the tree rings of this. Really, the more I have conversations, the more I see how much this would enhance not just the quality of life in Pennsylvania, but certainly, like, again, that 65 by 35, you know, number is something I think about a lot, about what do the 2030s look like in this state if we do not start investing.
1: Excellent point. So last question I've got for you, the marching order. I know you said the rally in September, which I'm going to be at, new hip and all. But what's the marching order? What do you want me to do? What do you want our folks to do?
0: If you go to appscuff.org, you can certainly see information about the rally on September 28th. We also have a function there where you can send postcards, digital or real, to your elected officials, asking them to support the PA promise, telling your story about how student debt has affected you, your family, how it's limiting your opportunities. Those are really the main things we're looking to do this fall, to get more people calling and talking to legislators. And if they're able to, you know, get them to Harrisburg for our Affordable College Now rally.
1: There you go. Patrick, I appreciate the time. I know you guys have been fighting for this for a long time. The hope is we get it past the finish line and the next generation benefits from it. And we make Pennsylvania, at least my home state now, as strong as it can be. But Patrick McGinty, I appreciate the time.
0: Thanks so much for your support, Rick. See you on the 28th, I hope, in September.
1: Outstanding. Again, Patrick McGinty, secretary there at APSCUF, the Association of Pennsylvania State College and University Faculties. APSCUF.org, the website, if you want to get all that rally information. I want to hear your thoughts. Email me, rick@therickSmithShow.com. I want to hear your Horatio Alger story. How difficult was it for you to pull yourself up and pay for college so that you can deny kids today? I want to hear it. rick@therickSmithShow.com. Right back. Stick around. I'm Rick Smith, and this is Labor History in 2. On this day in labor history, the year was 1881. That was the day the United Brotherhood of Carpenters and Joiners passed their first constitution at a meeting in Chicago. The meeting was organized by Peter J. McGuire. McGuire grew up on the Lower East Side of New York City. He became a well-known labor speaker and is credited with helping to found the Labor Day holiday. Representatives from 11 cities answered McGuire's call and came to Chicago. For 4 days, they debated and discussed their vision for a new union. In the end, they completed a constitution and general structure. They nominated McGuire as their first general secretary. At its founding, the new union had just over 2,000 members. It grew slowly, not even reaching 6,000 by 1885. Yet the union leaders remained determined. McGuire logged 18-hour days traveling to different cities, speaking, writing, and promoting the Union cause. Then, in 1886, came the nationwide push for the 8-hour workday. On May 1st, carpenters marched in the streets with fellow workers in major cities across the nation. By 1890, union membership had grown to more than 50,000. By the time of the Carpenters' Convention in 1914, held in Indianapolis, the union boasted more than 261,000 members. The union's general secretary addressed the convention that day by looking back on what had been accomplished. He said, "Our organization today is something to be proud of. They never imagined for a moment that they would have an organization such as we have and accomplish as much as we have accomplished." Today, the Brotherhood includes more than 500,000 members.
2: 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For more information, go to laborhistoryin2.com, like us on Facebook, and follow us on the Twitters at laborhistoryin2.
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1: So again, I go back to, I think about that kid often. I wonder where he is. Who looked, you know, he understood that, you know, higher ed, that degree was going to be his pathway. Because we understand now, and I said this a moment ago, that, you know, you got the Mike Rose of the world running out there, you know, saying, you know, oh, you know, we don't all need a college degree. And I don't disagree. We don't all need college degrees, but we do need training. We do need skills. And I think it's something that Mike Rowe would agree with. Even if it's just technical or community college certificate programs, we do need that investment. And I know the right loves to tell me, well, you need to have skin in the game. Well, you know, the pull yourself up by your bootstrap argument only works if you've got boots to put the straps in. You know, just kind of throwing that out there. And I think about myself. Look, you know, there was a period where I would have money and no time to go to school, or no money and time to go to school. They didn't seem to come together at the same time. Now, eventually, over a long haul period of time, I was able to complete my degree and do all of that. But it was much harder than it should have been. And I argue that, you know, for the public, the greatest return on investment is the next level of education, be it higher ed, be it the next level of vocational training, all of that stuff. And it should be affordable. The training should be accessible and well-funded, and then connected to actual jobs rather than financed through crushing student debt. Because what we've done to a couple of generations and said, well, you know, if you want that golden ticket, if you want access to our American dream, you got to believe in yourself. You got to invest in yourself. And you got to then have an 18-year-old kid decide, am I going to take out $100,000 in debt? And to be honest, you know, I think back to when I was a young kid. They were on campus handing out credit cards. You could get a hat and a $500 limit credit card, you know, because you're now an adult. And they were handing them out. And it was one of the greatest lessons of my life, to be honest, because they gave me just enough rope, well, to cause myself trouble, not to hang myself. And it was a $500 credit card limit, which back in the mid-80s was still a lot of money. When minimum wage was $335, $500 was a lot of money. And almost immediately, I ran that up to the maximum. It took me 2 years to pay it back because didn't have the money. And I looked at the amount of interest that I paid, because, of course, it was high because they got me. And I haven't paid interest since because I learned a lesson. And the lesson was, don't misuse debt. Use it when you need it, but don't use it on Cheetos or nonsense. And you go, but Rick, how is that a comparison to education? About what you're learning here produces informed, engaged voters, people who want to be active in civic responsibility in their community. And that idea of having some upward mobility is there. and allows for some resilience. As changes happen, it allows people to adapt. Because understand, an education isn't just learning how to regurgitate facts and how to put, you know, round holes and round pegs in round holes. It's about being able to critically think and solve problems. It's one of the things that I've tried to instill in my kids that they understand. That it's just not about what you're learning here. It's the fact that you're learning how to learn, how to analyze, how to synthesize problems and then solve them. And also, how not to get hung up on the wrong problems. Kind of like our political system in this moment. There's a lot of stuff we should be doing, but we ain't. This, higher ed being part of that. Seems like a good idea that, as Patrick pointed out, numerous other states have done. But I do find it interesting that California had been a state that had free education for years for their state system and for all that. And it was Ronald Reagan who undid it all. I find that ironic. Want to hear your thoughts. Rick at TheRickSmithShow.com. Miss any portion of the program, podcast. And as always, thanks for being here. We'll see you back here next time.
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7: The first polls in today's primary elections closed in a matter of hours. Key contests are taking place in Alabama, Connecticut, Minnesota, Vermont, Wisconsin, and in South Carolina, where there is a special Senate primary after Senator Lindsey Graham's sudden death. Millions in the Midwest, Ohio Valley, and the Northeast are dealing with another round of severe storms and flash flooding this afternoon. A tornado warning just expired for a big chunk of Cincinnati, and an earlier warning is over for Chicago. Over 770,000 people are without power across Ohio, Illinois, and Indiana, with numbers expected to rise as the storms roll on. Luigi Mangione is back in his cell after an appearance in state court today. Lawyers for the man accused of killing UnitedHealthcare CEO Brian Thompson want permission for a live broadcast of the trial, while the judge approved an overflow courtroom for more people to have access. Mangione's state murder trial is scheduled to start September 8th, and then he will have a federal trial next year. President Trump is traveling to the Buckeye State tonight to attend the 2026 Patriot Games finale. It's a sporting competition created by the White House to celebrate America's 250th anniversary, featuring one male and one female athlete from each of the 50 states. More than 2,000 video gamers have been hired as air traffic controllers by the FAA. Wendy Swanson has more.
8: U.S. Transportation Secretary Sean Duffy made the announcement in a social media post over the weekend. The hirings were made after the agency launched a campaign in April looking for the next generation of air traffic controllers that had qualities like problem-solving skills and multitasking abilities. The FAA said the hiring effort was focused on reaching talented young people pursuing alternative career paths. It added that several controllers pointed to gaming as an influence on their ability to think quickly, stay focused, and manage complexity.
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0: It is from Latinos Talk. We are in the city of Paris. We are at Los Dos Potrillos restaurant. I would like to introduce the president of Latinos Talk, Paul. You guys can see him. He's actually dancing
1: Latino
0: to the music right now. Thank you guys for joining us.
2: Hey everybody, I am the quiet one. My name is Paul, and I'm so glad that you're tuning in to the Talkaholic Show. It's okay if I sit down?
0: Go ahead.
2: All right.
0: How are you?
2: A ver si no se cae. So anyways, I'm glad to be here, and it's a pleasure to support local businesses out in the Paris Valley, Inland Empire, Southwest Riverside County. So we're really, really honored to be here today.
0: Awesome. And honestly, thank you guys for the invitation you guys gave us. I know that we just met not that long ago, actually. It was probably like a month ago?
2: About a month ago. Yeah.
0: I know that through another podcast called Cafecito con Fuego, mm-hmm. it was the people that actually made that introduction. She will be actually talking here with us here in a bit. But I just do want to let you guys know that, like I said, all this... Latinos Talk is the organizer for this event. So would you like to tell us a little bit about what Latinos Talk is and what it does for the community?
2: Latinos Talk took birth about 7 years ago out in Murrieta. And the reason why it took off is because myself and about four or five other Latino business owners, we wanted to make an impact in the Latino community. But more important than that, we wanted to connect people so that they can collaborate. Once they connect, they can have business together and they can grow together. That's the purpose. How much money do we ask for? Zero. Nada. Why? Because it comes from the heart. And that's our goal. The goal is to serve the local Latino communities, give them exposure, making sure that they're promoted. Even if they don't even ask, I'm going to put their video on Instagram, on TikTok, wherever I can find a platform that Latinos can make an impact in the community, because together we are stronger. If you're a solopreneur out there, you're going to miss a lot of opportunities. Why? Because where it's at is in the connections. That's where it's at. It's in the partnerships. Those relationships build, grow, and become solid foundations for many years to come and maybe even forever.
0: Absolutely. Hey, we're actually getting some comments here. We love you, Paul.
2: Oh, man, thanks.
0: honestly, yes. And then like Paul said, too, it's not just also it's not just about like Latino community. It's about the community in general. Yes, we are Latinos, so it's our main focus. But again, at the end of the day, you know, if you're a business owner, if you're starting, like how he said, too, as a solopreneur, you know, make sure, you know, you join a network. You join a group kind of like what Paul has created. How long have you guys been in actually established for?
2: Well, about 7 years now. We have, like I said, we started in Murrieta, and now we've expanded into Paris. Moreno Valley wants us to come out. Corona's been calling us to come out. Wherever Latinos are gathered, they're calling us out because of what we do. It's very organic. It's not, there's no pride. It's very humble in the way we approach things. And we want to make sure that everybody connects, collaborates, and celebrates for big moments.
0: Absolutely. I do have a question. Let's say somebody wants to join, let's say, our group, Latinos Talk. Mm-hmm. How can they find you?
2: Well, if they go to Instagram, the first thing you need to do is follow Latinos Talk with underscore, all right? At the end, yes. If you follow that on Instagram, you're on your way. Please DM me. My name is Paul. I'm the one that typically manages the Instagram account. And then you could also go on Facebook and follow us there, because I believe we're approaching about 9,000 followers on Facebook. We got a big following right now, and we're just getting started, but the roots are being planted. We haven't opened up a TikTok account, so I go on my business profile and I support everybody around. So that's where you can find us.
0: Yes.
2: Oh, and also our website. LatinosTalk.org. Latinos, awesome. Plural, talk.org. That's where you're going to be able to connect.
0: There you go.
2: For many of our events, you can see our profile. You can see how much fun we have doing what we do to celebrate you, the community, the business community, Latino, Hispanic, and everything else that follows that. It doesn't matter We love you because you're a business owner.
0: Awesome. Thank you, Paul. I appreciate that. And like I said, we're here at the city of Paris. We are at the Dos Potrillos. We are going to have more of these business owners. They're going to come in little by little. We will interview them. We will give them a little bit of like chance to, you know, promote their business. And again, even if you're thinking like, hey, I don't have a business. If you're even thinking like, I want to open a business, right? Join networks like this. This is one of like the biggest things that, you know, that we can actually, you know, help our community. We can help you guys also if you are starting, if you're even in business too, and then been there for years, we can help you with all those things. Right, Paul?
2: Absolutely. Shout out to Talkaholics. Make sure you follow them, all the streaming platforms, because what they're doing right now, they're making an impact by you guys watching this video right now, this second. Make sure you like, send those emojis out. Keep them coming, guys. Send those emojis. Send the hearts out. Why? Because they need some love too. Let's all come together. Let's join together forces and let's share that love. Peace.
0: Thank you, Paul. Appreciate that.
2: All right.
0: And I know, like Paul mentioned, right now, same thing. We just started our TikTok. Right now, we are actually broadcasting live on my personal TikTok. It's called More Ways Jose. If you guys want to join us, follow us on Talkaholics. Every platform, that's on Talkaholics 411. You can find us on TikTok, Instagram, and YouTube. So please, again, follow us. Give us a follow. And like I said, we will keep on bringing some of the business owners and people that are just like joining us here in this event.
2: I am a business owner, and I forgot to mention that I'm the sofa guy. I'm the furniture community guy. I'm the guy that can help you with a massage chair, with a better night's sleep on there a beautiful mattress, with custom sofas. Anything you need in the furniture umbrella, that would be me. Even Ashley Furniture, for less. Did you hear that? For less. That's right. I am your furniture guy. Sofa Spectrum Furniture. Check it out. Follow me on Instagram, Facebook, and I am there on TikTok. Let's go, everybody. Peace and love.
0: Awesome. Thank you, Paul.
2: See ya.
0: Appreciate it.
2: All right. Thank you.
0: Thank you, sir.
2: All right.
0: If you wanna
2: somebody lined up. Right?
0: Perfect.
1: Jose, this is Kevin.
0: Kevin, how's it going, Kevin? And it's funny because one of my nicknames is actually Kevin.
1: Okay.
0: So if you want to come sit in here, because that way you know there's a...
1: I see, okay.
0: All right, Kevin. So we are currently live in Talkaholics show.
1: Okay.
0: We are in KCAA 106.5 FM. We're also live on More Ways Jose. But, Kevin, tell us. What brought you here to this event?
1: So I've been coming to the Latino Talks events for a while now. I have my own business. I'm in the solar field.
0: Okay.
1: Been doing this for about 7 years now.
0: Okay.
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0: There you go, guys.
1: So that's what I do, and we're also growing our team. So you can find us at mountainviewenergy.com, abbreviate the mountain, and you'll have links to more information on us, our installing company, and... Yeah, you can reach our numbers and social media there.
0: Whenever we're going to publish this, obviously, in the other platforms, we will make sure to put all their information as well. If you guys ever want to reach them, you know, we will have them here soon. Again, if you want to repeat one more time where they can follow you, where they can, you know, get any more information, if there's any phone numbers, any websites, please.
1: So if you go to Linktree and you put Mountain View Energy, you'll find our website, you'll find... our links for if you want to seek a job with us, if you want our homeowner and you're trying to explore options, you can do that as well. And my direct information is on there, so you'll be able to reach me directly. And yeah, that's how you can find us.
0: Awesome. Kevin, you said you've been actually coming to these events for quite some time, right? What's one thing that you can say that these events have helped you develop either in your business and your personal life or just in general?
1: Well, one, the unity that the community has. Someone who's always been like business mindset, coming to these events really helps you connect and see further from where you like one is standing, because you have people here that are way ahead in business that can, like for our chamber here, they do seminars. So you learn more about the weeds of the business, not just the outer layer of it. And it's been a beautiful experience to be coming with them.
0: So you do see some benefits coming out of the, like kind of these events,
1: of
0: right?
1: Of course, of course.
0: Not just the networking, like, you know, kind of like what Kevin was saying, right? These events are built for that, you know, not just when it comes to the actual, you know, the networking, but, you know, gaining those skills, having like pick the brains of those people that actually have been in the industry, maybe in the same industry or even like different industries.
3: Yeah.
0: But what has worked for them, what hasn't worked for them, all those things are very important. And then all those things to be possible by coming to events like this, correct?
1: Of course.
0: Awesome. Kevin, well, appreciate it, man.
3: Thank you.
0: And then good luck in your in what you do. Again, whatever you guys need, solar, anything in solar, hit up our boy Kevin.
3: Thank you.
0: Thank you, brother. All right. All right, we got another person coming here by. Alex.
4: Hi, how are you?
0: Hi, how are you?
4: Good to see you.
0: Good to see you too. You sit on this one, yeah.
4: All right.
0: I'll move that one right now.
4: Which camera do I look like? Which one do I look
0: right here.
4: These are okay. Yeah. Very good. Very good.
0: So, again, we're for those just tuning in our TikTok live, and for those tuning in our KCAA radio show, we are here at Latinos Talk. It's a community event at Dos Potrillos in the city of Paris. Right now we have Alex. Alex, tell us a little bit about yourself. What do you do? How has this event or these events helped you?
4: Well, like you said, my name is Alex Tapia. I run a photography, videography, and photo booth business.
0: Oh,
4: so
0: nice.
4: I'm like the whole package. Being in Latinos Talk, I have gotten a lot of quinceañeras from here.
0: Oh, nice.
4: You won't see many quinceañeras, but you have parents of quinceañeras.
0: Yeah.
4: So I have gotten good business from here, and it's been a life changer. Changing since I started. I started coming to this meeting about 3 years ago.
0: Okay.
4: And I've been in business since 2015.
0: Okay.
4: So like 16 years.
0: Oh man.
4: Yeah, time flies.
0: Time flies. Yeah.
4: Yeah, so yeah, it's that's what I do.
0: So where are you guys established?
4: We service all of the Inland Empire.
0: Okay,
4: everything from San Diego to Riverside to Palm Springs, not to LA. I don't want to drive.
0: No?
4: I don't want to deal with the traffic in LA.
0: What about Orange County?
4: Orange County.
0: Okay.
4: I'll allow Orange County. But I am actually based in Hemet, but I service all of the area.
0: Oh, super close to us right now.
4: Pretty close.
0: Awesome.
4: Like 20 minutes away.
0: So how can they, if anyone wants to get in contact with you, what's the website? What's a phone number? What is your tags on social media? Let us know.
4: Pretty easy. Instagram is stylephotography_Alex.
0: Okay.
4: And for my website is www.stylephotography.us.
0: Okay.
4: And the phone number, if you need to contact me, you can text me or call me, is 619-928-9313.
0: Awesome. Alex, thank you. Appreciate it, brother.
4: Of course, always.
0: And then
4: thank you.
0: Hopefully you get more quinceañeras.
4: Always, always.
0: A lot of more, you know, business, right?
4: Wedding, quinceañeras, anniversary. So if you guys are getting married, give me a call. I'll take care of you.
0: There you go, guys. You guys hear it here first. Talkaholics. So make sure you guys stay tuned. Alex, appreciate it, brother.
4: Thank you.
0: All right, guys. You guys heard it. You know, we have everything and anything here, you know, when it comes to, like, businesses. Like I said, we're open to any and everything, any type of business, you know. You guys heard already, we have people here that do solar. We have people that do like, you know, like Paul, he is the sofa guy, right? You know, furniture. Right now I see photography, obviously, like Alex. And then we have right now one of our own here, Joey. Joey's going to be just stepping up here with us. Joey actually also has a radio show that I'm remembering. But again, guys, I would like to give an introduction to Joy Olvera.
5: Hello, hello, hello.
0: You want to sit on this one?
5: I'm such a klutz. I know, I'm sorry.
0: No, you're good. Joy?
5: Yeah.
0: All right. You're one of the members of Latinos Talk.
5: Yep.
0: So if you want to say a little bit about, you know, Latino Sock, I know that we already had Paul a little bit saying, mention a little bit about what Latino Sock does to the community. You know, what's your involvement in Latino Sock? Do you say that events like this, you know, help the Latino community, help the community in general when it comes to like entrepreneurship? And then what do you do as well? And where can they find you?
3: Or that we're going to save that one for the end just because I do so much. But but when it comes to events like this, yeah, 100%. This helps not only the Latino community, it helps everybody else too as well.
0: Absolutely.
3: You know, Latinos are like one of the highest driving forces economically in all of Southern California. So if you could turn the camera around, you'd see what I'm talking about. And it's that. It's a community. People wanting to come out to be a part of something together, network, grow. That's why we do this. We're a 501c3, so we don't collect a dime. We're a nonprofit. Yeah, so all this is for you. And so if you're watching this, you should come down to the next Latino Talk events. I'm the historian of Latino Talk, but my wife and I were giving out scholarships to kids to get their pilot's license.
0: That is awesome.
3: When we first moved from Vegas out here. And the we kind of knew the nonprofit world, and that's what made everybody say, well, why don't we become nonprofit to show everybody that it's not about us. We're not collecting anything. We're doing all this for you. And that's when, being at Kishan Law Firm in marketing, my history in marketing in Vegas worked for all this. And now we're pushing and pushing and pushing to where you can see right here
0: just
3: how many people are here.
0: So. There's a lot of people. Right now, we will turn the camera that way you guys can see for the people that are actually watching us on TikTok and the people that are watching us on our on the KCAA app. But yes, one of the biggest things too that I want to say is like when I met Joy, we were nerding out. Like honestly,
3: yeah, we were.
0: I feel like we had a lot of things in common. And like, you know, he was saying, like he mentioned, you know, he's like, they were in Vegas. I was in Vegas. I was in the construction industry. He was in the construction industry. So it was like, it was so cool because like, you know, you meet people like this, right? And it can only be possible through events like this, right? He also has a radio show.
3: I do.
0: He also has a podcast. So like I said, we were geeking out. Like he was actually looking at your
3: equipment.
0: The equipment that I had. And then he was like, oh my God, like that's like one of the old ones, but it's the good ones. So again, stuff like that, you know, you do find people. Sometimes you really think you're like, I'm not going to find anyone that I can like relate to. Right. And you know, it's wrong. You know, there you do find people like that can help you, you know, develop yourself. And like I said, just like he has been a little bit more in the industry, in this industry that I have. So it's like, it's some of the people that I actually look up to, you know, in business in general. Right. But more often because of what you've done for our community, like I said, he said it right. They have seen already what nonprofits do. And then he just brought that to California, brought this to Paris, to like the Inland Empire. And then they're helping our community. They're helping our, you know, our future generations, which is the most important thing that it is, you know, helping our future generations to achieve something. And then letting them know that they have full support of people like us, right?
3: Yeah.
0: That they can fall on like, if they need a shoulder to even like lean on, or if they just want to pick our brains, we're here for that.
3: And I'll stop you right there because that's what this is about. We nerded out on equipment and wires and cables because that's what we know.
0: Yeah.
3: But someone here from another business or another company that doesn't know electronics, doesn't know marketing, doesn't know any of that, we gladly help out and say, we'll help you with this. We'll show you how. And as a nonprofit, we're not charging anyone for it. So we're helping people that don't know how their business can grow or how far it can, the expectations can be on it. And we'll push them there. We'll tell them, yeah, we can do that for you. We can help you. Again, we're doing the business expo on Wednesday, September 16th.
0: Yes.
3: From 4 to 7 p.m. at MSJC Temecula. And that's a bunch of vendors, about 80 to 100. We're going to have performances. We're going to have Katrina's walking around. Area for kids, so it's open to the public. It's going to be free to the public as well, and there'll be food, vendors, so you can see how this community gets together for that. And then again, right there, you'll see, you know, we're going to support this business. We're going to push that business, and you may not even know that business existed, but they're here with us for a reason. community.
0: Community.
3: They want to get together and be a part of something to grow. That's what we're doing.
0: It's all about that, right? It's all about community involvement. And it's all about, you know, like you said, you know, helping each other. And also, if you want to be part of this event, I will make sure that I'll send out like the link for you guys too in our social media platforms. But if you guys want to repeat again the website where they can, if you are, like I said, if you have a business that are in the Inland Empire or nearby and you want to be part of this event, you guys can actually, you know, be one of the sponsors. So, Joey, how can they contact you guys for this?
3: You can find everything that we do, whether it's the Business Expo or our mixers monthly, all on our website. We've made it easy to follow. You can see galleries of what an event looked like last month, last year. It's all on there. And we explain it in English and in Spanish. And you can go to latinostalk.org. That's Latinos with an S, talk.org.
0: Awesome. Joey, appreciate it, brother.
3: Always.
0: And then,
3: always
0: excited. Well, you said that you were going to say all the things that you do. So what do you do?
3: No. We don't have that much time.
0: We got to put you on the spotlight too, man. What you do?
3: Aside from Kashan Law Firm opening a brand new firm in Ontario for injury, accident needs, DUI, and workers' comp, I also have a radio station that's Energy 102 Radio that's signaled in San Jose, but worldwide. At 102energy.com. I have a show on Fridays and Saturdays, 9 p.m. on Fridays, Saturdays at 11 p.m., where I put DJs on there and give them the airplay so that we actually have millions of listeners, so that millions of people can hear them. Not only that, I pay for their billboards in Vegas because people know me in Vegas and they know the name and they know me. They're like, oh, that's Joey Singh. And they see this guy. So literally, it's like a business card, it's a resume. So they see this person on there, and then hopefully that person can get called to DJ in a nightclub in Vegas. So, I mean, that's just the fun part. Aside from that, I'm also the creator of the Inland Empire Toy Drive, which we just started again. And we do this for 10 or more different nonprofits. I'm the pastor. We collect nothing. And we collect anywhere from last year, 5,000 toys to 2,000 bikes. And I had 75 different boxes out in different businesses. And we were on the radio announcing and giving promo shout outs and everything. I did that for 12 days. Of course, we saved before then. But in those 12 days, it was go, go, go, go. Yep. And that's how we came up with all that. And all that went to nonprofit families and kids in need for the holiday.
0: Awesome.
3: What else do I do? I don't know. Yeah. What else?
0: He has, like, when he was telling me all the things that he has like a scroll. And I was like, oh, man, like, hey, you're beating me on that one. But that's good, though. Like I said, he has a lot of experience of a lot of things, you know? So, again, a good person to actually, you know, interview, a good person to come in and actually, you know, get to meet. Again, he has experience in multitude of aspects, multitude of businesses. So, Joey, thank you. Appreciate it for, like I said, for the invite. And then, again, for all the people that are listening to us, make sure that you guys follow latinostalk.org, and then they will put there where their next event is going to be. Hopefully we see you guys there at the next event. And then thank you, Joey. Appreciate
3: it. No problem. Thank you.
0: Thank you.
3: Always a pleasure.
0: All right. you want to bring another person?
6: Yeah.
0: We got now Rudy.
6: Who are you, sir?
0: That's right here. Yeah, I need to move that one right now. Let me do that right now before, because then people are going to fall. Right, Rudy.
6: Yes, sir.
0: So we're here in Latinos Talk, and now we're talking to Rudy. Rudy.
6: Yes.
0: Let us know what you do. How has these events helped you? Where you're located? And then essentially, you know, what's your involvement? And then how can they find you?
6: Sure. So I run Prospero. We are a social enterprise, and we offer Latino community specifically free services, free resources, and free one-on-one apoyo, we call it, to help them go from immigration, if that's where they're at, maybe not, but we help them step-by-step reach the American dream of owning a home, owning a business, or reaching financial security.
0: That is awesome.
6: And that's kind of the main thing that we do. Our office is located on Main Street, right in downtown Lake Elsinore. We call it a Centro de Prosperidad. It's not just an office. It lends itself to events and workshops, bringing in other organizations, bringing in resources right there to our center. I'll give you an example. Last week, we had the Mexican consulate there for 5 days.
0: Nice.
6: They were doing their Consulate on Wheels program. And I think they were here first time in January. It was over 500 people. This time, I'm going to say over 700 people traversed our centro and getting whatever services they needed, you know, matriculas, pasaportes, whatever it is. And we're able to share what we do, and then we help them that way.
0: That is awesome.
6: That's kind of what we do. Yeah.
0: Like we were mentioning right now with Joey and with Paul, right? It's like there's all types of businesses, all types of entities, organizations that come to events like this.
6: Right.
0: Rudy being one of these entities and these like orgs that are dedicated to help the Latino community. And again, is this only for Latino community or do you guys focus on them? But like, can anyone come and actually if they seek help?
6: Yeah, absolutely. We focus on the Latino because that's my upbringing, yeah. Right? So I know the story, first generation. A lot of us in my generation were our parents' translators.
0: Yes.
6: We would be talking to the person on the bank, reading the mail, trying to figure stuff out for them. You know, like we were the ones signing ourselves up for different things because they couldn't understand it.
0: That is true.
6: And so growing up, I saw that. I saw how they and my cousins, as they would come over from Mexico, would get consistently taken advantage of in the system. I would be that phone call as I grew up and I got Americanized and I went to college. So they'd call me, be like, Rudy, this is happening. What should I do? I have this legal problem. What do I do? I have this money. What do I do with it? And so as I grew up, I did my thing, did my career. I want to give back. It's my second chapter of life. And I you still see this problem.
0: Yep.
6: People are getting taken advantage of.
0: Yes.
6: And I want to solve it. So I went back to school. I got my MBA, actually. This is my thesis. And so what I'm trying to do, our BHAG, as we call it, our big, yep, hairy, audacious goal, is to create a national scalable solution for Latinos, primarily, awesome, Latinos, right? But we don't just help Latinos. I'll give you a perfect example. We had a family walk into our office probably 2 months ago from Austria. Austrian family, similar issue. They were on the board, on the verge of deportation.
0: Oh, okay.
6: They had a deportation order. They had like less than a week to appeal it to stay here. And so we got on the phone with all our contacts. We have immigration lawyers, immigration contacts. Long story short, we were able to help them file what they needed last minute to keep them from being deported. We found them housing, found them some income, and now at least they're stable. They have some time. They have some time to figure out their next step.
0: Yeah.
6: So we don't discriminate. Whoever walks in through our doors needs help, we're going to do it.
0: So we're, for what I'm hearing is, if you're an immigrant,
6: right,
0: we're all immigrants, right?
6: Right.
0: You know, we're all immigrants, and then, but again, you know, there are for the people that don't know, Prospero is like, you know, prosper, right?
6: Right.
0: So like he said, they have a center of prosperity. That's their main office. So if you guys know anyone that needs any of those type of services, you guys know where can they find you?
6: They can find us. The best way to reach us on the socials. It's Mi Prospero. It's MIPROSPERO_ORG. And our website's similar, miprospero.org. That's where we post everything going on, all our resources. We post videos of what's happening, connecting people to other organizations like Latinos Talk, like the consulates. That's kind of where they can find us the most. And if they're in Lake Elsinore, come visit our office. We always have cafecito on the pot. Sometimes, if you're lucky, some pan dulce. And I recommend it, and I invite people to visit our centro. It's not like a regular office, right? They walk in, and there's two living rooms set up. So the first thing you do is walk in. We offer you water and coffee and sit down in the living room.
0: Yeah.
6: ¿Qué necesitas? What do you need? Let's have a conversation.
0: Yes.
6: That's where it starts. Una conversación. Our aliado, Daniel, he's the one who really does the service. If you follow us on our socials, he's super recognizable. He's got a beard and long hair, but he's got a heart to serve. And he talks
0: That's
6: to
0: important.
6: People. One thing leads to it. They come in with one issue, and as he's just talking to them and opening them up, all of a sudden, two, three, or four things come up that then we can help them with.
0: That is awesome.
6: But it all starts a conversation. So, yeah.
0: Yeah.
6: If you're in Lake Elsinore or in the area, stop by.
0: Awesome.
6: On Main Street. You can't miss us.
0: What's the exact address?
6: 126 North Main Street.
0: 126 North Main
6: Street. Yeah, we're between La Taza, which is like a coffee shop, and the new City Hall. You can't miss us. Across from Michi's Tacos, that's another landmark.
0: There you go.
6: So after us, go get some tacos.
0: Rudy, thank you, brother.
6: Hey, thank you for the time.
0: other thing before before we let you go.
6: Absolutely.
0: How has this these type of events helped Prospero prosper even more?
6: Oh, man. So I started coming to Latinos Talk probably a year and a half ago, maybe almost 2 years ago, right? And I just launched Prospero a year and a half ago.
0: Oh.
6: So I started joining them right when we were launching. And man, the people I've met here, the connections I've made, just them wanting to help and wanting to help spread the word has been, I mean, a godsend. It's been tremendous. They have helped connect us, highlight us, point people to us. Because all we're trying to, I think we share the same mission.
0: Yes.
6: Helping Latinos. Right. And so they have been pivotal in our growth. They really helped us out.
0: Yes.
6: And so in that, so give you an example, right? We launched a year and a half ago, opened our doors on Lake Elsinore, our first physical location in June of last year. And in the first 6 months, we won Small Business of the Year in Lake Elsinore.
0: That is so awesome.
6: We've been nominated by Chase for Icon Community Award of the Year.
0: That is awesome.
6: We've been nominated by the Cal State San Bernardino for the Entrepreneurship Award. And like they say, they'll say, you know, it takes a village. Without the help and support of this organization and people that are in this organization, it was one of the people in this organization that nominated us for a lot of those awards.
0: That is awesome.
6: So we just got to help each other out. You know, we got to work together.
0: It's the type of impact that you guys make, though.
6: Right.
0: So obviously, like I said, thank you for coming to Latinos Talk. Thank you for coming to Talkaholics.
6: Absolutely.
0: Like I said, anything that you guys, that we can help. This is kind of like, it'd be like a shameless plug, but one of our sponsors is the Financial Architects.
6: Okay.
0: And I'm part of the Financial Architects as well.
6: Okay.
0: So we do the same thing.
6: Okay.
0: But for us, it's like we educate and empower our community.
6: Okay.
0: Right? So maybe later on, we can work together and see what we can do.
6: Yeah, let me know, man, if you help people. So my background is real estate investing.
0: Okay.
6: Right. When I was 18, I made a goal to retire by the time I was 35 using real estate. And I did it. And so I love teaching that. If you guys ever need someone to speak on real estate, the power of real estate, I'm your man.
0: We do all anything that has to do with financial services. So
6: I'm your real estate guy.
0: Yeah, there you go, brother.
6: Boomy. Thank you so much for your time. Thank you for this platform.

0: You have a bunch of Latinos getting together here just to support each other, to help each other. Yeah, I'm gonna bring another person. See if they want to come. Everyone is so shy right now. Consuelo, what do you do, Consuelo? No. you're in business? Oh, sweet. Okay, thank you. Yeah. Well, we have somebody right now. They're doing the introduction for the actual event. I've seen here right now, they're actually just saying, like, you know, who has come from the different cities and all that stuff too. So, if I can count right now, I can see approximately 60, a little bit more than 60 people here. Again, a bunch of Latinos, a bunch of people that are, you know, starting business, that are thinking about it, starting business. So again, guys, you know, all those things, you know, matter. If you guys want to join the events like this, you know, like right now, we just have Maria. Maria, if you want to, we are live in the radio right now. Our show is Talkaholics. Maria, if you want to present a little bit of yourself, you know, are you like a business owner? What do you do? Where are you located? And then how is this events like this help you?
1: I'm actually here with a friend who is a business owner. Her name is Vicky Acosta.
0: All right.
1: And she does own a travel agency.
0: Okay.
1: By the name of...
2: All right.
1: They are the Costa Acosta.
0: Oh, nice.
1: Yeah, so any cruises or flying over to a destination, she handles everything for you. She does a great job.
0: And what about you, Maria? Have you ever thought...
1: I'm a helper.
0: You're a helper? Oh, so yes. You work with her.
1: Yes. Because I do have a full-time job, though. But I help her out with what I can, you know, whatever I can.
0: Yeah, but see, again, you know, even like you guys heard of Maria, right? She came here to support another friend.
1: Yes.
0: Right? Like, we love that. You know, we love that involvement because, again, maybe she's talking to another business owner and then she can actually even help her out. Like, on the other side, be like, hey, you know, maybe you need this from another company or another person. Right. So we're all here supporting each other.
1: And I refer her to family and friends, and a lot of people are getting to know her more and more.
0: Gotcha. So
1: put her business out there.
0: Is there any, if you don't remember, what's her, like, either her website, like a phone number that they can contact her?
1: I know it's the Costa Acosta Travel Agency, something like that.
0: I'm not sure.
1: She works from home.
0: Oh, she works from home?
1: Yeah.
0: All right. So if you guys...
1: Everything online. Up,
0: most likely she is following us at Talkaholics, or she's following us at More Ways Jose. So if you want to look her up, the Costa Acosta. But yes.
1: She's awesome.
0: Thank you. Thank you for the shout out for your friend. And then hope you guys enjoy the event.
1: Thank you.
0: Awesome. Thank you.
2: You guys know the Vegas?
0: Yeah. You're good. Thank you, guys. Yeah. As you guys can see, you know, like, sometimes it's just people helping people. Like you guys heard Maria, like, she came to support one of her friends. Yeah. So to support her friends, and then, like, you know, that's awesome, right? She just told me that she's on her way. So even better, right? Like, she's here scouting out for her friend. That's a true friend right there. You know, again, I see people here that are in the financial service industry as well. I see people that are in, like, the real estate industry. I see people that are basically from anywhere and anything that you guys can imagine. So if you guys are really thinking about opening a business, make sure that you guys, you know, come and support events like this. They're totally free. They're totally free. It doesn't cost you anything. And then you can build a bunch of things. I'll be back. I'm gonna be getting one of the actual. I want to be interviewing two more people. One of them is actually in the same industry that I am, and then the other one will be most likely the last one will be the business owner of where I'm doing right now. So give me 1 second, guys. I will be in a 3-minute commercial break. From there, I'll be back right now.

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0: now we are here with Marcelino.
1: Marcelino.
0: He is one, like I was mentioning to you guys, you know, in here you're going to find anything and everything when it comes to like, you know, any type of business, any type of like involvement. Like I was mentioning before, Marcelino is one of the other persons here that also does financial services, right? Just because he does the same thing that I do, that doesn't mean that I, you know, talk trash on him or do none of those things. The only people that we do talk trash, everyone knows. Starts with Prime and ends with, you guys know. Anyways. and I'm just kidding about that one. But anyways, Marcelino.
1: Yeah.
0: Want to tell a little bit about yourself. What do you guys do? What is the involvement that you know with your community? Where can they find you? And then what do you actually have seen that events like this help our community?
1: Yeah. Well, thank you. Thank you for giving me the opportunity to talk. And absolutely. So my wife and I, we are in business together. And let me tell you, it's not the easiest thing that you could do, right? We never fight. We never have arguments. Just kidding. But it's one of the most beautiful dynamics that you could find when you're in this business together or any business that you build together. Yep. And so we've been in business together now for over 5 years. And a little bit about us, you know, the background. I come from the United States Marine Corps background. I served 5 years in the Marines.
0: Yeah.
1: And, you know, I did a little bit of restaurant background as well, you know, so that's why I relate to these guys a lot. I went to culinary school thinking that I was going to be this great chef. You know, little did I know that's not where life wanted me to turn. You know, it had a different direction. And I heard yesterday from someone, he says, hey, life is going to throw you a curveball and you have to be able to pivot.
0: Yes.
1: And sometimes we, you know, we get caught up into our own ways of being or, you know, what we think it's going to be, but we got to be able to pivot. And so that's what I did. And so then my wife also 20 years in the dental field. She did 20 years in the dental field. And, you know, 5 years ago, again, you know, I gave her the proposition, hey, let's go ahead and start this business together. And at first she hesitated. She hesitated a little bit because she loved her career.
0: Yes.
1: She loved what she does. And once she saw what we were able to do, I sold her into the vision, which is one of the things that you as a parent or even as a husband, as a father, you have to have a vision, you know, for yourself, for your family, because if there's no vision, I don't want to be religious, but even in the Bible says that, you know, there's no vision, people perish.
0: Yes.
1: Right. And so she bought into the vision. Now we are in this business together. So we have an agency right now where we develop our agents, the products and services that we offer, but mainly the thing that we focus on is leadership development.
0: Yes.
1: I believe that any business that you're in is going to require a lot of leadership. And so right now we're just getting super involved with the community right now. We came back from a trip that we did to Cancun. Mm-hmm. And I literally was thinking about there, wait a minute, I'm involved with this chamber, that chamber that is not in my city, in my community.
0: Correct.
1: And I said, I just had a realization. I said, why not get involved with the community and make a difference where I'm already at?
0: Yes.
1: And so that's where we are right now. And we're just super excited and, you know, excited to be, you know, serving service in the community.
0: Awesome. So you guys heard, right? So Proud Marine, right? Like you guys know, too, I'm also a military member or was a military member, prior military, now veterans, right? So essentially, what I've seen a lot of, like, you know, veterpreneurs, as we want to call them, you know, ourselves, you know, is that our mission just changes. That's it. Our mission goes from, like, military to now, you know, life. And then, as Marcelino was saying, you know, his mission has shifted, obviously, now to give back to the community. Exactly the same thing, you know, that I know, like, Prospero has done. Exactly the same thing that, like, Latinos Talk has done. So it is one of the most important things that it is, you know, to be involved with the community and to, kind of like what you said, right, to develop the next generation. Because that's what you guys are doing as well right now. You guys are helping develop the new generation that is coming up in whatever industry that you know, we're all doing. Specifically for them, obviously, like I said, the industry that they're actually developing, they're developing the new generation to actually help people. We both come, and it's funny because we both come from one of the same communities or same original background when it comes to the actual platforms. But that doesn't, you know, we don't have that big of a difference. we like to help our community. We like to get involved. That doesn't make me, you know, like your enemy. It's like, you know, if something, we're here to support each other. Whatever they, let's say they can't even help somebody because, I don't know, they're in Cancun. But, you know, we talk each other. We talk. We help our community. We help develop, like I said, the next generation of entrepreneurs. The next generation is going to be helping eventually our community, right?
1: Yeah. No, and just if you allow me, you know, just say a little bit of what you said. This industry, right? Because we're at a restaurant right now, and like I said, I have a little bit of a background, you know, when it comes to restaurants. So I know what it feels like to be there in the kitchen, you know, washing dishes, managing, you know, handling the money. But in this business, in this industry, in the financial services industry, what I learned is that you need to become mature, because when you get stuck into the ways of being of, you know, my company is better than yours, your company is better than mine, or that product is better than yours, yeah. You know, it becomes, it doesn't serve the community well.
0: We lose the focus.
1: We lose the focus.
0: We lose the focus on actually helping the community.
1: 100%.
0: Yes.
1: 100%. So you need to be mature. You need to develop that maturity.
0: Yes.
1: For you to be able to understand that, man, it's no longer about you. And Kobe Bryant said it, right? In one of his videos, like, man, it's not even about you, man. Get over yourself.
0: Yeah.
1: Right? So it's not even about us anymore. And so, but it takes time.
0: Yes.
1: It's not just from one day to another, and it just takes time. And I'm just so glad, you know, that we've been able to cross that threshold. But this business is what allows us to do. It's just to give back to the community.
0: Yes.
1: And, you know, we're just super excited about that.
0: Yeah, that involvement. Like I said, yeah, you said it right, you know, you hit right in the nail.
1: Yeah.
0: It's true, right? It's like, it's not about comparing each other, like, you know, what do you guys do better or whatever it is. It's just like, it's to focus on what matters. That is to give back to our community, to focus back in our community. And then that's what you guys are doing. And I'm super proud of you guys. I'm super happy to see you guys, you know, succeed. I've seen you guys, you know.
1: Thank you.
0: I'm, like I said, how can they contact you if they ever need any type of service from you guys?
1: Yeah. So I have I'm pretty involved in Instagram. I'm not really a TikToker, right? So, or Tiki Talk, like they call it. So yeah, Tiki Talk. And so in my Instagram, you can just find my name, you know, Marcelino.leadership.academy. You can find me there. If you connect with me there, you know, I'll connect back with you. And that's mainly where we operate. You know, from there, you know, it goes to all the, you know, Facebook and every all their social media platform. But that's one way that you can contact me. Also, the email that we utilize for our business is planning@consultingtfs.com. So that'll be one way for us, you know, to stay communicated.
0: Awesome. You guys heard it first. And again, I will make sure to put all their information too, just in case you guys missed it. Marcelino. Thank you. Appreciate it, brother.
1: Thank you. No, I appreciate you.
0: Keep on doing what you're doing.
1: No, thank you. Wishing you all the success and thank you, everybody.
0: Thank you.
1: Yeah.
0: All right, brother. If you want to. Sorry, user emails. I got to figure out. All right. We got. We got another of our. Victor and
2: Diana.
0: Diana. So, yeah, I'll move out of the way. That way you guys can. See right here. There you go.
3: There you go. That's 2,500.
0: Sorry. So you guys, I know you guys. You guys are the owners of El Buey Loco, correct?
2: Yeah, El Buey Loco.
0: And you guys have multitude of businesses as well, correct?
2: Yeah, we have two restaurants. One called El Buey Loco and the other one El Toro Loco Grill.
0: El Toro Loco. That is awesome. So as we're here with like Latinos talk, right? I've been talking to the other entrepreneurs, the other business owners. I want to know who is Victor, who is Diana, what do you guys do, where are you guys located, and then how things like this help you guys, you know, like empower the community.
4: Well, he's a little bit shy. just letting you know that we met Latinos talk like in December, and since we met them and we've been networking with them, our business has grown a lot. And we have the ability to meet a lot of people through them and a lot of businesses, a lot of business owners, and we had the opportunity to make a lot of connections.
0: That is awesome.
4: So if you guys want to join and come to this networking events, do it. Don't hesitate to do it. Come and do it because it helps. It helps a lot.
0: And like you guys, you know, they said it first, right? They're like, say ever since we joined a organization like this, their business is blooming. And that's the whole part of like what Marcelino was saying, about what Paul was saying. community involvement, right? We support each other. We help each other. And I know that, you know, we've seen multitude of businesses in that same location that you guys have right now. You know, they're in the city of Paris. At least that one restaurant that I know is the city of Paris. Where's the other one?
2: It's both Paris.
0: They're right there? Yeah. Oh, so I've seen that place shut down so many times, but I know that this time it's different because the involvement, right? The involvement that we have in the community to support each other, you know, that's what matters a lot. And then, to be honest, I know that you have another business too, right?
4: Well, I do nails and I do fitness too as well.
0: Hey,
4: that's why they call me the Anita does it all.
0: There you go, right? That's the thing though. It's like, you know, sometimes people kind of like, you know, like you're saying, like, I have a small business. It's a business.
4: Yes.
0: At the end of the day, it's a business, right? And then, like I said, there's people that sometimes our listeners, you know, our viewers, they think that they're like, I don't have a business, or I have the, just like the initial thoughts of a business. Events like this help you develop to become a business. Yeah, a business owner, you know, actually have a business. Because sometimes people say like, oh, I do this. And then there's hobbies and then there's businesses, right? If you make it a business, if you're getting, you know, clients and stuff like that, it's a business. It doesn't become a hobby anymore. So there's a big difference too. For people that want to elevate from being a hobby to actually being a business, join events like this. You know, you guys have Victor and Diana here that, you know, they are one of the people that are actually saying that, you know, yes, events like this have helped our business grow. And then if you guys can give like, you know, one advice to our folks, what would that be?
2: Okay, I encourage them to come to these events because, like me, I was so shy, and I am still shy.
0: Yeah.
2: But I'm trying to talk more.
0: People out there.
2: And the people know me. Why do I do? What do we do for the community, for the people, to have the best food, to be more in, how do you say? Como más auténticos.
0: More authentic.
2: Yeah.
0: Yeah.
2: Para crecer más.
0: Yeah, just to grow more. So where can they find you? Because I know you guys have social media, right?
2: Yes.
0: Where can our public, our viewers, our listeners, where can they find you guys? That way you guys can be followed on social media.
4: Me, I have my page at Dianita Does It All on Instagram, YouTube, and go follow me on YouTube, please. I need 70 more subscribers to hit the 1,000. So please
0: go
4: subscribe. And there I'm going to try to put more stories about businesses, about my story, about when I did have nail salons before, but for reasons I had to close them down. But everything is going to be there on the YouTube channel. So subscribe.

0: for grill.
1: Awesome. Well, anything you want to say?
2: No.
1: No.
2: Well, no, I just want to thank you for this. And
1: yeah, absolutely. We're here to you know, to help each other, right?
0: Yes.
1: We're here to help each other, and then as many like, you know, to use platforms like this helps a lot, right? You know, we're live on TikTok on my personal one, but we are live on the KCAA app and on the radio show. So, you know, I'll be joining you guys more often. That way, you know, we keep on doing stuff like this, because community involvement and obviously putting our business out there is what we're supposed to be doing.
2: All right, okay.
1: Victor, thank you.
2: Me too.
1: Diana, thank you guys.
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1: Welcome to this week's Be a Planner Show. It's good to be coming to you live this week. We've had some technical difficulties the last few weeks, and I've been traveling enough to where I've had to do some pre-recorded, or some replays, actually. But I am here bright and early for you folks in the Central Time Zone, or in America generally, and I think we'll have a good show today. And before we get started, I just want to remind you that just because we discuss certain tax topics or certain real estate investment opportunities that may be out there or have already commenced, and we're using them as illustrations, please don't assume that anything you might go do will have similar outcomes, I guess good and bad, in today's climate. 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And if you'll notice there on the homepage, top right, two links that you can avail yourself of. One is to complete our intake forms. I believe it's the second one from the right. The one far right is our call scheduler. And if you would like to discuss your intake forms after you submit them, or any other issues or opportunities you may be contemplating, feel free to schedule a call, and I will be happy to spend some time with you on the phone, as long as you don't mind an evening call, because I'm much better in the morning, which, since I'm 12 hours ahead of the Central Time Zone, means we get to talk in your evening. So I'm going to leave it up to you to be younger than I am, let's say. You know, it's been an interesting last two or three years in the real estate partnership syndication space, primarily involving multifamily. You know, multifamily has had a brutal time, the operators and partners that join those projects. And I know almost every client I have is in a transaction, or maybe two, that they joined through one of the mentor platforms. It's not like they just ran out here and found them on their own. And they've had significant problems cash flow wise, debt wise, and even, you know, some of the top syndicators in the country have had multiple properties go back to lenders, including a lot in the Texas market. And it's a combination. I mean, it's not always the syndicator's fault, but in many cases it is. And in many cases, the syndicators were a little bit asleep at the switch in terms of the interest rate climb that was getting ready to start back in that time period. And then since then, there's been all sorts of issues piling on. You know, property taxes have gone through the roof, insurance costs have gone way up, more units have come into the market than the market can absorb. That issue's kind of at the moment's in a hold, so that won't hurt too much in the current time frame. But it's already starting up again, and it's because now it appears, you'll find this hard to believe, the supply is not going to be adequate for the near term. Where have we heard that before? And it's not to say that it's not correct. It's just, it really makes it difficult for those of us that want to invest in multifamily real estate. And, you know, I still think multifamily real estate is one of the best asset classes. If you're behind on your retirement savings to invest in, but in any event, I would strongly encourage you to run opportunities past your advisors. Hopefully they're familiar with both the dynamics of investment grade real estate partnerships and the relevant tax and assorted other variables that might affect your personal situation. Let me get a sip there to drink. My throat's picked a great time to start scratching. And the latter is what we do in large measure. Most of our work circles around helping you understand what you're getting ready to sign up for. And I mean specific review of the documents for the specific transaction you're looking to invest in, because I don't care what number of investment in your history, this could be your 8th time or your 88th time, it will be different than the last 7, or as the case may be, 87 times you've done it. You've got different syndicators involved in most cases, so you never know what is lurking just under the next stone as you're walking down this investment path. And then there's also market issues, which, as we've seen before, syndicators are humans too. They misunderstand or they don't understand, you can take your pick, what's coming. And they're doing, in some cases, an admirable job of trying to ascertain that. In other cases, unfortunately, they're staying so busy working on the next 3 deals, they don't realize the pitfalls that are lying just ahead. And the other thing that's causing such a significant risk to you as an investor is the fees, the material fees that have crept in to these transactions over the past, I'm going to say, 10 years or more, and to the point to where it exacerbates an already difficult investment decision. But in any event, hopefully you've got some advisors, or you can acquire some advisors that understand the issues involved. And if you don't, again, feel free to go sign up or complete our forms and submit those. And I'll be happy to discuss with you what your goals and objectives are and whether or not we might be able to get there from here. And of course, most of our clients are focused on saving for retirement, which, I believe the statistic is still over 50% of Americans are behind by a lot in terms of what they're going to need to live into retirement, with specifically all the medical advances we've had come about. You know, retirement is a longer period now than it ever has been, and it takes more money now as a result to live. And hopefully you've got your money in some hard assets, your retirement savings, that can keep up with inflation, like real estate. Excellent choice for, you know, combating inflation and in general the value that's going to be necessary as you get closer and closer to retirement to support your lifestyle, you know, the rest of your life. You know, the average age now, your life expectancy, even the IRS table shows males at 85 to 86 years of age before they pass, and females 87 to 88. So if you're my age, I'm 66 now, you just feel old. You're really not old. And I had a phone call earlier today with a friend, actually the father of one of my best friends, that's 95, married to a 92-year-old for many years. And, you know, it's crazy to think of living, in my estimation, both of my parents passed away at 85. And, you know, I think that's a pretty normal number, obviously, based on what I just told you in the IRS tables. But, you know, 95 and not really, you know, I mean, he started off the conversation today by telling me that he's dying. Well, we're all dying. And so, and that's how I took him to have said it. He's not in the hospital. He's not, as far as I know, he doesn't have cancer or anything of that nature. But he's thinking about how does he disperse the sum of money he's got saved, which is admirable, especially admirable for a teacher, college professor. And, you know, he's got three children, and he's wanting to make sure they all get what's theirs and eliminate, you know, as much taxes as he can. He's done a pretty good job on his own along the way here. And frankly, it's a prime example of an individual that meets what I say all the time, is that no one will watch your money better than you will. And if you think you're just going to turn it over to a money manager or financial planner, a CPA, an attorney, whatever, and they're magically going to put your money into the right investments, I'm just telling you, that's a huge roll of the dice that if I were you, I would avoid. And I would say, you know, this gentleman that I'm referring to used a lot of common sense, and I'm sure he would tell you a lot of luck, although he was a accounting major way back in the day, never practiced. He taught math, and so maybe those genes were good to him. And even still, he takes care of his own money, and, you know, without divulging the amounts, it's he's in good shape, let's just say. Even if he were 35, he would be in great shape. But anyway, so there's a number of things that have kind of come together in the public domain lately in the syndication space. A lot of litigation going on. And for those of you that watch any YouTube, I call it University of YouTube, I would suggest searching on YouTube for Grant Cardone deposition. And take a look at how Cardone is being, I haven't kept up with the case. I know he's been sued numerous times over the years, and to my knowledge, he's always sustained his side of the story. Now, that could be because he settles quickly and, you know, these cases go away. I don't think that's happening this time. And it's interesting watching folks like Cardone, and I've talked about him on the show before because he's quite a character in a number of ways. And he's the kind of syndicator I warn against, because, you know, the representations that get made are not followed up with a whole lot of scrutiny. And it's one of my complaints about the syndication arena in general. I mean, I agree that, hey, multifamily syndications are one of the best asset classes there are. On the other hand, you can't divorce the fact that there are scoundrels running all types of investments. And, you know, without naming the aforementioned, I'm just going to tell you, he's as close as it gets, if not meeting that definition. And when I listen to a few of those depositions and I hear his answers, and you know, I just think, you know, what he's getting away with, and it's not that he's the only syndicator getting away with it. They all are, because here's the deal. Once you raise money and you invest in real estate, now this depends on, you know, how you raise the money, which section of the SEC code, that's Securities Exchange Commission, depends on how big you are as to how much scrutiny can even be attempted by any regulatory agency, because the reporting mandates aren't there. It's nowhere near like if you're a publicly traded company. And Cardone has made millions, to hear him tell it and to look at the cars that he drives, the jets that he's had. He, in one of the depositions, he explains that he's had the lawyer leading the deposition ask him about his jet, and Cardone basically said, well, which one? And he said he's got he's had several Gulfstreams and a Bombardier. Those are all top, you know, price type aircraft. And he's got, I believe it's the latest Gulfstream. And it's just, you know, the wealth that he's attained, it's hard. I would assume it would be very difficult. And this is why the lawsuit, I'm sure, in part, has been brought. They're trying to figure out where's his money coming from that he uses to buy, you know, $8 to $30 million jets and $42 million, I believe it's Malibu, oceanfront home, and assorted other things that, you know, on the surface, if he's actually made the money he claims he has, well, you know, more power to him. I mean, that's one of the benefits. He's definitely unlocked or understands the power of real estate and leveraging real estate, and it's enough to give many other young syndicators, I'm assuming, hope. But I just wish we had a little brighter light to shine on his activities. And I know, you know, part of this case centers around the fact that I think the party that brought the lawsuit wants their money back. You know, they're not happy with the way something's gone. I don't know what it is. I could probably find holes, pick a lot of holes in Cardone's model and why it might make some people unhappy. But I'll tell you, he actually, in the deposition, I can't believe sometimes the expression I'm thinking of, too smart by half, that us old timers may remember. And he said, well, you know, I'll give them their money back. I'll give anybody that invests with me their money back, less whatever cash flow they've been paid. Well, that sounds like a loan to me. That doesn't sound like a partnership, right? It sounds like an interest-free loan is what it sounds like. If you're telling me, hey, you put $100,000 in, and along the way we had cash flow that we as owners shared to the extent that I got 20 grand out, and now you're willing to give me 8 or 80 as the balance. What kind of buyout is that? Yeah, that's not a buyout. That's an interest-free loan that you've had to use my money. And he said it proud of himself. And that's the kind of thing that he may not realize it when, I'm sure when lay people listen to that remark, they think, oh, wow, you know, that's the kind of guy I want to invest with. I listen to it and think, you got to be kidding me. There is no way. Why would I ever invest with an individual like that that would do that? And he's got all the right documents. He's got everything, I'm sure, to back up the legitimacy of that approach. And he, there was another point in the in one of the depositions. There's a series of them that are out there. They're really pretty interesting. If you want to get, I think, a good view of someone when they're nervous, I think there's a couple of those depositions that his eyes are pretty shifty and they're moving fast when he's answering some of those questions. And when he says on his Fund 5 was the entity that they were grilling him on, and he said, I don't get anything out of that. He said, I'm not getting any money at all for taking that project on. I'm making money for the little guy. I will promise you that is not a correct statement. I don't know what he's defining any money as, but I will assure you that he got acquisition fees. He's got to be getting some. Maybe when he refers to him, he means him personally, but I'll promise you Cardone Capital or Cardone Management, whichever entity manages the property, I will promise you they got fees. They have to have fees because there's people working in those entities that have to be paid. And I just know the way syndicators work. He is getting paid somewhere, some way. He may not be getting a promote. In fact, he says that at one point. He said, I don't even get a promote. Well, you know, last time, Cardone again has a Gulfstream. It's like his fourth one. $42 million Malibu mansion. I believe it's Malibu. It's somewhere along the coast. You don't do that based on doing things for free. I'm sorry. And, you know, I don't know how you tailored the deal. I'd love to see the PPM and operating agreement on his Fund 5 and 6 if I could, because I'm sure I could find where the snakes are buried in those documents, because, again, it just doesn't make sense. You don't risk your reputation and your resources to not get anything or to not make any money. And again, I'm sure it's going back to entities. I don't doubt the fact that maybe he did not take a formal partner role in that. And again, I know one thing, I'm pretty sure I've heard him say in these depositions that he does on occasion or has done. And if I'm wrong, forgive me, Mr. Cardone. Happy to discuss it with you if you care to call or have one of your Vesta Relations folks call me, as they've done in the past. But I've known him to acquire, I believe it's him, and in fact, I think he referred to it in one of his answers in the deposition, to have purchased properties that he made ready, so to speak, and then he sold them to an entity that was effectively his entity that he put together for investors to buy those properties. That's a common, I'm going to call it scam, I'm going to call it what it is, when the syndicator is the one setting the prices, finding the property, and then not putting investors into that property to rehab it, fix it up, get it up to market, and then turn around and sell it to unrelated third parties. That's how we normally would see that strategy. But there are syndicators out there that have no shame in being the judge, jury, and trying to think of the third one on that, I guess, defendant. Yeah, judge, jury, and defendant in terms of that entire process. And it's distasteful, to say the least, that, you know, you're clipping your profit at the front. And I understand the argument, well, hey, it's, you know, I put money into it, it's my risk there. Yeah, that's all true, but what you have to understand is, and if you've been to any mentor meetings, I know, you know, we've got several mentor, well, we had several mentor groups in Houston. I think we're less one now, based on what I understand, maybe less two. And a lot of groups around the country, including Houston, that had weathered the storms for a long, long time, finally found calamity with this latest downturn with respect to the debt structures that got used and all the bridge debt loans that got made. And I don't think there's any local group that I'm aware of that was able to avoid significant numbers of foreclosures or deed in lieu of foreclosure that might have been undertaking to give a property back to a lender. Even one of the syndicators based in Houston, I believe he's still based in Houston, that is the only, to my knowledge, still the only syndicator to have won the National Apartment Association Owner of the Year award. I'm sure you've probably heard of this guy. I don't need to mention his name. But I know he had several properties that looked like they were going back to the lender, and I know one for sure did, and I think at least one of the other two may have. And so, you know, you can't say it's just the newbies or the syndicators that just didn't have a clue what they were doing. No, it took down some of the, and is taking down as we speak, some of the biggest syndication groups around the country. Hey, let's do this. Let's go ahead and take a break. And when we come back, I want to shift the focus a bit and let's talk about some alternatives to investing in these large syndications with their stranglehold of fees that you're going to be paying when you invest in them. We'll circle back momentarily with more of this week's Be a Planner Show with Nathan Ross, CPA.

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Okay, welcome back to this week's Be a Planner show with Nathan Ross, CPA. And we've been talking about syndications and specifically large syndications, what I call large syndications. I know many of my clients are invested in properties that are, you know, 200 to 800, 900 units. And, you know, the syndicators that run those properties or those operations typically have what I think of as just an inordinate fee burden they put on them. And, you know, just to throw some numbers at that comment, I'll tell you, acquisition fees of 2 to 3% are not uncommon. Promotes of 20 to 30 to get started, you know, at the outset, are not uncommon. Debt placement fees, where it's, you know, the syndicator's involved in finding the loans, and in most cases, being a guarantor, in most cases, qualified non-recourse type loans. So you can, I mean, it is a guarantor role, but it's not a recourse. It's not of a recourse nature, meaning that your personal assets are at stake for the entire loan balance if there were to be a problem repaying the lender. It's qualified generally, and it's only when certain bad boy or bad girl provisions get implemented, where, you know, the bookkeeper absconded with the funds of the company that were used to pay back the lender, you know, things of that nature, not normal, not the economy got bad and the property just couldn't stay afloat. That a qualified non-recourse loan, generally speaking, that will not affect the guarantors, whereas a recourse loan, in most cases, if for any reason that loan doesn't get paid back, the guarantors on a recourse loan will be obligated to pay the loan off. And it's even worse in the sense that you could have four people on a recourse loan that were guarantors, and the lender can pick which one or which ones they want to get satisfied by. So if the lender figures out that one of the four has significant wealth, well, you can rest assured they're going to get the first phone call, and lenders really under no obligation in most cases to spread the pain around. So I counsel my clients, if you're going into one of these larger syndications, avoid the guarantees. You shouldn't be asked to sign one, but I'm amazed at things that have happened over the last 20 years that I've been involved with these transactions. And I'll never forget going into closing at one point with a partnership that, I don't know, had 50, 60, 70, maybe more partners, and weren't told until the signature party, that's what we would call the event going into closing where all the partners had to come in and sign sort of documentation. And I'll never forget this one transaction, all the partnership signed up and started signing, and that was the first time they learned that there was a guarantor agreement that they were required to sign if they didn't want the deal to come apart, according to the lead partner. And I'll tell you, if I had been a partner in that transaction, I would have got up and walked away. I would tell you as a passive investor, do not sign a guarantee of any kind. I don't care if the whole deal goes under. I don't care if you lose a relatively small amount of money relative to a larger sum of money. You'd probably have an action against that syndicator for withholding that information and not disclosing that you were going to be required to do that. And of course, the explanation that was given was that, well, the bank, you know, higher ups decided they wanted the guarantee and they didn't tell us till yesterday or whatever, which I think is a bunch of bull. But that said, avoid guarantees. I don't care who tells you to do it.
Don't do it. And then demand your money back. Demand it back from the syndicator, because you will have already given them some monies to secure your spot. And if they won't do it, consider seeking counsel. And in most cases, eventually, they will do it, because it doesn't help their reputation for that kind of story to get out. But in any event, the fees to continue on, and then so in addition to acquisition fees, debt placement, capital raise fees, the syndicator is going to get paid for finding folks like you to put money into the deal. He's going to get a percentage. In most cases, that might be collectively the acquisition fee and these debt placement and capital raise fees. I've seen it be as much as 4 or 5%, which when you're raising $50 million or even, you know, $200 million, you know, we've worked on some large cases, 5% is a lot of money on $200 million. Oh, and by the way, these percentages are typically based on the purchase price of the property, not the investment amount that you may have put in or the other investors. Y'all may have only put in 20% or 25% of the capital. Well, the fee's not based on that lower number. It's typically based on what the property's being acquired for. So if the property's purchased for, I don't know, let's make the math easy. If it's for $100 million, and you've got 5% of upfront fees, that's $5 million. That's a lot of money. So in any event, I don't like it. I would avoid it, and I'm going to give you a way you can avoid it here in a second. And the other things that are somewhat distasteful that we see in these transactions is the promote that gets passed out at the outset. That, think of that as an override. That's the chunk of the deal, the percentage, that is being handed to the promoter, to the syndicator, on day one at closing. And that's typically going to be a 20% to 30% share of the sharing ratio, which is the percentage that things are going to be allocated in the transaction, income, losses, gains, you know, et cetera. And, of course, oftentimes the syndicator's ownership is exempted from things like cash calls or assorted other expenses that might get doled out. And so, you know, you start to look at these deals a little more, you know, you get jaundiced, like I am, obviously, as to the fees that the investor, the one that's putting the money up. And, you know, I get tired of syndicators saying, well, you know, we did all the work and we found it and we whatever it. And I'm just telling you, it wasn't 15 years ago, 10 years ago that you got one thing. You got to promote. You didn't get any of these other fees. There was no acquisition fee. There was no disposition fee. That's the last one, by the way, that I hadn't quite got to. I've seen 2 to 3% disposition fees they get when they sell. Oh, and I forgot the refinance fee. There'll be a percentage in most cases these days where they get compensated for putting a refinance together. You got to be kidding. And again, in the good old days, not that long ago, and in fact, there's still some deals that happen. I won't say every day, but they're out there where it's still just a 20% promote on the front end. And that's it. There's none of these other fees. And I would argue that's probably the fairest approach if you're going to pay someone at all for putting the deal together, besides yourself, which is what I'm recommending.

half a dozen people joining the partnership. Because here's the reason, and this is key, and this is what you're, when you go to the investment seminar or you go to your training, quote unquote, with several of the mentor platforms around the country, they always write these most remarkable numbers up on the whiteboard of all the deductions you're going to get on your tax return when you buy into multifamily real estate. And what they really usually don't explain very well beyond the obligatory, oh, check with your CPA if you want more information, which is convenient. We get to be the bad guy. But the reality is, unless you're actively participating in that transaction day to day, more or less, you are not going to be deducting anything out of that partnership until you've got passive income to offset those passive losses. And I know many of you may say, well, you know, that's okay. That's not that big a deal. Well, you can say that. And when you realize the difference between being active and passive and how you might have easily qualified for active had you had the right deal set up, right deal structure, like, I don't know, small apartments can provide you, where maybe one of you four or five partners is in charge of managing vendor relations, maybe another one is reviewing lease prospects, another one handles posting social media to drive business to the property. There's a number of roles that in today's world individual partners can participate in, and you could still hire a management company, and we could still qualify as real estate professionals, which for those of you that have attended any real estate training seminars, I'm sure you were hearing the term real estate professional. And yet for those that invest in a 100 partner or really anything of any size at all, if you're more than four or five or six, the reality is it's probably not a transaction that will qualify to have active participants. Most lead partners don't want your help. Too many chefs in the kitchen, and then they've got too many people wanting to tell them how to do things. Well, I say, hey, get you four or five or six or so of your associates, wherever they come from, and everyone invest in the transaction. You might need everybody to be on a qualified non-recourse loan. You're going to have somebody that's got the balance sheet to qualify the partnership for the loan. And you work off of the notion that, hey, we're going to save. By the way, I didn't mention, on the bigger transactions, when I complain about the fees, it's only because they're taking capital out of your asset, effectively. In other words, when you raise, I don't know, let's say you raise, as a syndicator, you raise $20 million, and then you look at all the fees involved. Who do you think's paying those fees? Do you think the lender is paying for the acquisition fee and the capital raise, the capital raise fee, debt placement fee? No, none of that stuff. That's you. That's coming out of your money. So if you're investing $100,000, your hope is to get at least $60,000, maybe, into the actual asset that you're buying as a partnership. The rest of it's going into either the syndicator's pocket or the syndicator's team's collective pockets. It's not going into your asset. It's tragic. It's incredibly egregious. And so if you go the small apartment route, and by the way, you could do the smaller apartment. Some people could afford to buy one on their own. You can still hire a management company and be active. Just because you hire a management company doesn't mean you can't take care of the qualifying level of activity to qualify being a real estate professional. And you can save significant. I mean, you might hire a management company for a small apartment transaction for, I don't know, smaller. The fee percentage-wise will be higher, maybe 5%. You might pay if that, you know, depends on what else is going on. If you're acquiring more than one property.

0: property in the area, you might be able to leverage that relationship with the same management company. But, you know, it's the bigger transactions are paying 2 to 3% property management fee. So, you know, I say, hey, let's change the narrative from having to have a big partnership hit a grand slam, if this was baseball, to get to first base. How about we make it so that a grand slam gets you at least a triple and maybe a home run, which is what it should give you if it's operated successfully. And so I'm going to start beating the mantra even more, or beating the drum with this mantra of small apartments, because the dynamics are at least the same in most cases. And I don't buy the fact that, or the notion that people say, well, you know, I want to enjoy my retirement. Well, your retirement can be enjoyed much better if your money isn't going into the hands of a syndicator that then gets foreclosed on. And that is the ultimate risk exposure, and that has just happened in the last few years. And in the case of somebody like Grant Cardone, who I started off the show speaking about, if you looked at the way, and this is just my supposition, but it's almost has to be correct, and he's not the only one. There's others that do this. They overcapitalize, and it's interesting. One of the videos, and of course, Grant Cardone himself is the one putting these deposition videos. I think he's the one behind it. I don't think it's the law firm that's doing it, but even if it was, Cardone is running a separate series of videos where he's featuring some of his investors that are keeping up with the litigation, apparently, and asking them, what do you think? Because Cardone is hell-bent on what he thinks of as exposing this legal game of coming after the fat pig, so to speak, and bleeding him dry with litigation. And so he's got his videos out asking, you know, investors, well, what do you think? And of course, every one of them are using colorful language. It's a bunch of BS, basically. And I don't know, but it sure is telling. Some of the questions, when you if you look at body language, and it's interesting how that's become a science. And I enjoyed listening to the discussion of body language regarding Dr. Fauci's testimony this past week. It's pretty much as you might expect. You know, he looks even guiltier than he is, probably, in terms of the things that happen. But Cardone's the same way, and he's nervous, you can tell. And part of it is natural. You know, you can be litigated against, and when the opposing side doesn't understand real estate or doesn't understand various and sundry other things about operating a business. I remember I had a lawsuit once in San Antonio, which I won, by the way. And, you know, Vore Dyer, I believe I'm saying it correctly, and if I'm not, I'm from Texas, so I can say it that way. Concept of having a room with 250 or 300 people in it that you're going to pick to be your jurors, and understanding that that hairdresser or that college student or that housewife or that school teacher, you know, every profession or status in life is represented in that room, theoretically. That's the purpose, right? And to realize that hardly any of those people had ever owned a piece of real estate, because my attorneys would ask that question. And I'll never forget, you know, there was one guy, and you know, there were, this case was very unusual, even for San Antonio. There were 8 or 9 defendants in that trial. And I was the one, theoretically, at least according to all the other attorneys and all the other defendants, I was the guy they were after. I'm the one that had the money. they thought. And it's interesting. There was one juror that I insisted be on the jury that all other defendants wanted to toss. And I said no, because this gentleman owns a home not far from where the homes were that we had sold and helped finance and helped remodel, et cetera. And we helped by finding people, contractors, et cetera. He had a home in that area. And the gist of the case was the homes had been overvalued. You know, we had sold them overvalued, which was far from the truth, and we had the facts to prove it. You know, one of the two homes that were involved burned down maybe a year after we sold it, and the insurance company paid the owner more than what we had sold the house for. So, and I don't know why. I mean, the attorney they had was incredibly naive. And in any event, at the end of the day, I wanted that juror, and I insisted on him. The other attorneys acquiesced. And so, wouldn't you know it, that one guy was the one vote against us being innocent. Of course, it didn't matter. That one vote wasn't going to be enough to do anything. But I'll never forget thinking, you just never know. Your life is in the hands of a jury. And guys like Grant Cardone might do really well if it ever gets to court, or might not. But those shifty eyes is something I note. And I don't know Grant Cardone from Adam, but I don't like the way he's behaving in that deposition. Okay, well, we're at the end of the show. I'm glad we were able to get through this week without any glitches again. And I look forward to next week, and I'm hoping you can join us right here on KSEV AM 700. Thank you.
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3: The first polls in today's primary elections close in a matter of hours. Key contests are taking place in Alabama, Connecticut, Minnesota, Vermont, Wisconsin, and in South Carolina, where there is a special Senate primary after Senator Lindsey Graham's sudden death. Millions in the Midwest, Ohio Valley, and the Northeast are dealing with another round of severe storms and flash flooding this afternoon. A tornado warning just expired for a big chunk of Cincinnati, and an earlier warning is over for Chicago. Over 770,000 people are without power across Ohio, Illinois, and Indiana, with numbers expected to rise as the storms roll on. Luigi Mangione is back in his cell after an appearance in state court today. Lawyers for the man accused of killing UnitedHealthcare CEO Brian Thompson want permission for a live broadcast of the trial, while the judge approved an overflow courtroom for more people to have access. Mangione's state murder trial is scheduled to start September 8th, and then he will have a federal trial next year. President Trump is traveling to the Buckeye State tonight to attend the 2026 Patriot Games finale. It's a sporting competition created by the White House to celebrate America's 250th anniversary, featuring one male and one female athlete from each of the 50 states. More than 2,000 video gamers have been hired as air traffic controllers by the FAA. Wendy Swanson has more.
4: U.S. Transportation Secretary Sean Duffy made the announcement in a social media post over the weekend. The hirings were made after the agency launched a campaign in April looking for the next generation of air traffic controllers that had qualities like problem-solving skills and multitasking abilities. The FAA said the hiring effort was focused on reaching talented young people pursuing alternative career paths. It added that several controllers pointed to gaming as an influence on their ability to think quickly, stay focused, and manage complexity.
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5: KCAA. NFL training camps roll on and injuries continue to be a story. The Bears won't have safety Kobe Bryant for most of the season. He's out 4 to 6 months after undergoing knee surgery. Second-year Ravens DB Nate Wiggins was carted off the field yesterday after suffering a leg injury. Good news there, though. The Ravens believe he avoided serious injury. Saints veteran D lineman Cam Jordan could miss the start of the season. He's dealing with a hamstring strain. And Rams pass rusher Myles Garrett is banged up. He missed the Rams joint practice with the Cowboys yesterday with a leg injury. victory. I'm on the baseball last night. The Yankees rallied with four in the bottom of the seventh. They beat the Mariners 4-1. Manager Aaron Boone.
6: It's a testament to just how good the pitching's been holding us in. But also, as we've struggled through some offense, we've also come up big in some spots. And tonight was more of that.
5: The Yankees lead the AL wildcard race. They're six back of the Rays in the AL East. Tampa beat the A's for their eighth straight win. I'm Matt McCoy.
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23: A top executive coach says American workers need to address their fears that AI will replace them. Neil Shore says there are practical things workers can do to quell their fears.
24: Those that are really focused in on differentiating themselves through high productivity and just breaking things up or doing things different are going to continue to thrive.
23: A recent Reuters Ipsos poll reveals 53% of Americans fear artificial intelligence could cost them their job, and Neil believes those fears could lead to workers starting to swirl. He says the swirls happen when you ruminate about your fears and make the situation worse than it actually is. YouTube is making it harder for creators to earn money on the site. In order to get ad revenue, creators now need to have 8,000 qualified watch hours over the past year, or 20 million qualified shorts views over the last 3 months. And Google revealed that its Gemini app now has over 1 billion active monthly users. Tech Report. I'm Matt Mattinson.
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25: 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Guys Guys Radio. We're here to inform you, inspire you, empower you, and get you to think, feel, and who knows, maybe even act by virtue of the journeys, stories, experiences, and insights of the guests I bring you each and every week to the show. And once again, this week is no exception. Today we're going to talk about men and men's groups with our special guest, return guest, Dr. Ken Lakritz. He's a PhD, he's a Jungian psychologist, and he was on the show recently talking about his book, Remembering Self. And today we're going to talk to a men's group. I guess the question is, would you like to discover what really happens inside a men's group? And that's what we're going to do right here on this week's episode of Guys Guys Radio. You know, we all have your guy, you have a bunch of pals, and it usually comes down to you go out to the sports bar and you watch the game and you talk about teams and sports, and maybe some news comes up that you want to share with your mates and your buddies, but you really don't get deep. And so I thought it would be nice with these men's groups that keep propping up around all around, that we get a leader of a men's group who is a psychologist and who goes deep with his men's group members to come on the show and talk about what happens with a men's group. And the nice thing is we're going to have four members of the men's group on the show along with Dr. Ken. So I think it's going to be a lot of fun. I think you're going to enjoy it. I'll see if I can extract some helpful information for any of you guys out there considering putting together your own men's group. So it's going to be fun right here on this week's Guys Guys Radio.
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25: Okay, Guys Guys Radio, it is the interview portion of our show, and today I'm delighted that we're going to do something a little bit different, and we're going to talk about guys with guys. My special guest is a return guest, Ken Lakritz, PhD. He's a Jungian psychologist, and he's author of the book that we covered a couple of weeks ago on Guys Guys Radio, Remembering Self, and it really talks about the four stages of life and how, as we age, we can really do a better job and really thrive in our last quarter of our lives, if you will, and also understand the meaning behind each one of the quadrants of our life. And Ken did a great job with this book. It's got some fiction in it, it's got some nonfiction, and it's got a lot of truth. So first of all, welcome to the show, Ken Lakritz and the guys from Ken's Men's Group. So Ken, why don't you tell everybody about the group, how it got started, and then introduce the guys.
26: I will. Well, first of all, thank you for having us here. I think this is really a pleasure to be here and to bring this fellowship to the world, because I think it's a very special community of men. You know, I've been a part of men's work for about 35 years. And one of the things that I've learned over that time is that it's very important to curate a community. And part of the way that I curate this is every man that has come into the group has come through my practice. Now, part of the reasoning behind that is a little bit of vetting, and an understanding of where men lie in terms of their depth of understanding. Are they ready for the sacred? Are they reverent to the depths? Are they ready to meet other men on a very deep ritual level, at the heart level, and to be able to move into domains of life that encourage maturity, that encourage a deep appreciation for the feminine, because it's not all about the masculine. And men who feel that they want to move out of isolation and into deep relationship. And I'd say, you know, the loyalty that has grown and the sense of community that has grown and the bonds that have grown have been something almost beyond what I've witnessed before. And so let me introduce these very special individuals. First is our youngest member, who is Alex Wilson, and he is 36 going on, what, 60? something like that. And then we have Iz, who has brought incredible life and love to this community. And then we have Randall Wilson, who in the glasses and the beard, who is Alex's father. And it's the first time I've seen a father and son within a group like this. And it's been just incredibly special to all of us to witness this dynamic and to see what is passed down from generation to generation. And then Xavier and Karen Kocher, did I pronounce that correctly?
2: Almost.
26: After 10 years, I should be able to pronounce it properly, but I'll get there.
2: And yeah, we'll work on it.
26: And Xavier has been part of men's work and initiatory rite of passage work with young men and drumming. I won't call him a master drummer because he doesn't like to be called a master drummer, but he's an incredible drummer, and which he brings ritual and song to our community.
2: Okay, so let's get to why you started the group. How did that come about? I know you mentioned, Ken, that everybody was a client of yours, and so how did the group come out of that? And also, how, you know, a lot of people think of a men's group as a bunch of dudes sitting around complaining or doing other crazy stuff. How is your group different?
26: Well, you know, it's interesting because I've had so many men pass through my my practice, and uniformly, even today, uniformly, they say they feel lonely, they feel isolated, they're tired of superficial conversations, they want conversations of greater depth. You know, they're fine with sports and barroom talk, but they want to talk about their spiritual lives and their hearts and their relationships. And I think that what has happened in our group is that we have cultivated a depth and a reverence for being together that has taken us continually deeper. And there is a food. And this is the invisible part of men's community. There is a food that men bring to each other. It's a kind of a spiritual or a psychological, emotional food that we can't get anywhere else. Okay. And I think our female partners would love to bring this to us, but it's not something that they can bring to us. And so I'd like to actually turn this over to Xavier to maybe to expound on this, if you would, Xavier.
5: Thank you, Ken, and thank you, Robert, for having us. And
2: our pleasure.
5: My brothers, you know, as I look at your faces, I am just, struck with such gratitude. You know, I think everything that Ken's saying is absolutely true. And what strikes me is that because we've each been in therapy, each member of the group has been in therapy, we're familiar to the idea of being in a therapeutic holding space, and we bring that into the group and we bring that to each other. And so when the brother invited me into the group before I met Ken, I felt that this would be a safe group because of my experience with him. And of course, meeting Ken, I trusted this would be a wonderful group of men. And so we come together and it's not a space of competition. It's not a space of, it's a judgment-free zone. So I feel completely safe sharing, you know, my heart, my desires, my successes, my failures, triumphs and traumas with this group of men.
2: Okay.
5: And one way that I see it is that we hold each other in the light of our attention. And I feel like in that light, when we're offering our hearts and when we're just being seen and heard by each other, we're calling something forth. We're calling forth just more of who we are as men and as human beings. And it's a tremendous honor and blessing to sit in a group of men, to be seen, to be mirrored. You know, when I'm sitting and sharing, mm-hmm. sometimes a man will reflect something back to me about myself that I've completely overlooked, you know, something good, something positive that I haven't owned. And it helps me to kind of own aspects of myself. And when I'm sharing something difficult, you know, a reflection from a man will kind of give me a different perspective that helps me see what I'm going through in a different way. And, you know, I'm able to meet that challenge with a little more strength, with a little more ingenuity.
2: Fantastic. Let me ask, is how did you get into the group? And what has been, how long have you been in the group? And what has your experience been? And is that experience what you expected?
26: Thank you. Thank you, Robert. How I got in the group was I had an awakening about 11 years ago. And in that process, I realized that I needed to go within. And so I sought therapy, and I was looking for specifically a Jungian therapist. And Ken crossed we crossed paths, and he helps me go within and understand what it is that I need to work on myself within. And so that's how that came to be. And then after a few months, and I've been with the group about 3 years. So after a few months, Ken suggested that I join this group. And I, you know, it's been a while for me to be in the camaraderie of men. And what I really enjoy about this particular group is that because we are varying ages, we have experiences that we can, that we had in common, let's say, as men. And then there's also a mentorship that we have to the younger men in the group. It's a beautiful, because there's eight of us all together. So you're just seeing four of the eight.
2: Okay.
26: And so it's a really good group. And
6: I want to point out that the young men mentor us also.
26: That's true. Absolutely.
2: Okay. Absolutely. All right. And now we have, I want to get to everybody. So Randall and Alex, that's father and son, which I think is fantastic. You guys are both in the group. Why don't you go ahead on your own and just tell us about that experience, how, who got in first, how the other person got in, and what's been the dynamic while the two of you have been in this group together, and how has it impacted your relationship? And if there were any issues before that have been resolved while being in the group? I know I threw a lot at you, but just talk to us.
7: Take it away.
8: How about I start, huh?
7: Yeah.
8: Okay. I've been in the group for, I don't know, maybe 4 years, and coming out of working with Ken into that situation has been absolutely wonderful. And as one of us indicated before, like an opportunity to come out of that, very frequent experience of feeling kind of isolated emotionally, and to be able to have the freedom to express both my despair and my excitement and everything in between, and not have it ever be judged, has just been an absolutely empowering experience for me, and has just meant the world. And so I'm exceedingly grateful. And as Alex, who has been in the group for a little while, came in, I guess it's probably important to understand that aside from the fact that we're in the group together, we also go together every day. We have a the woodworking business, and Alex has been working in my woodworking business now for well over 15 years. And so you could say that we have a very engaged relationship. And as Alex has joined the therapy and kind of like the opportunity came up for him to join the group, for me, it was just like this amazing opportunity to be able to present my vulnerability to him as a man, and to like expand my curiosity about how would it be for us as a father and son to be in this particular context of being in a men's group, of being emotionally vulnerable, like I said, and to find out what was going to be the takeaway for the group in general, because I can assure you that every single one of us has what we might refer to as father issues or dad issues. I myself definitely. And it's like, well, won't it be cool to see how we can work with what might be construed as dad issues with the actual father and son as, you know, the guys in the test tube. And it's just been kind of marvelous for me to be able to, how would I say, expose myself to my son in ways that, you know, are completely unprecedented for me in my life. And it's just felt like the benefits for us in our particular relationship, and I think it kind of ripples out, have just been fabulous in terms of just experiencing each other's humanity, our challenges, and I'm just continually curious about where we're going to go with it and how it will enrich our relationship and how it is we get to operate together. So.
2: Okay, fantastic. Okay, Alex, so we heard from your dad. For you, how did you get into the group? Was it your idea? Was it your dad's idea? What do you think about, you know, getting together and you're hearing the, you know, experiencing, witnessing the vulnerabilities that your dad has, which to me is very courageous. And then how about you being able to talk in a group about some of your issues when your dad's sitting right across the table from you?
7: Yeah, so we have this super deep relationship. We've been working together, like he said, this is our 20th year working together. So we have this kind of platform that we're used to working in. And the same hierarchy is kind of, it is what it is at this point. So getting this other platform and context to be working in has just been incredible. Getting to work with Ken has been, the growth is real. And I feel like having this context of the men's group it's kind of like a pressure cooker for growth. When you're emerging into the next phase of life, like I kind of am, my wife is pregnant. I got married this year. I'm taking over the business as we're going along here. So yeah, having this space to communicate and work with my dad alongside having this context of all these other men is just, it's a really incredible space to be in.
2: And, okay, good. Okay. Guys Radio, Robert Manning, your host. We're doing a show a little bit differently today. You know, we're doing a men's group, and, you know, we explore on the show everything from relationships to personal development, spirituality, culture, and what it really means to be a man in today's changing world. So our show today is a little bit different. Instead of interviewing one guest, we're joined by five members of Ken's group, Ken's men's group, and we're having a discussion. So let's pick it up. Let's have some fun here, because I'm sure your group has some fun. So Ken, talk to us about the group itself. You are a Jungian psychologist. These guys have been your patients, and I'm assuming other guys in the group have been your clients, whatever. How does that dynamic shape the culture of the group? And do you think you would have a different group if it weren't your clients?
26: I think I would definitely have a different group if it wasn't my clients. I think that the depth of relationship that I have with each man is so profound even before they step into the group. And I think that that my sense of you know, what's moving in them, what's important to them, what needs to come forward, is fairly crystallized by the time they come in. And it helps me to hold space. It helps me to know the depth of their vulnerabilities. And, you know, one of the things that I was thinking about as the men were talking is, you know, one of the operative core emotions that I think that people don't fully understand about men is the level of shame that shuts us down very early in life. We're basically shamed out of our feeling, or out of our hearts, out of our emotional life at a very early age. And part of what we're trying to do is create a context, a fellowship that helps to lift that shame and helps us to move beyond that shame. Because I think that what each of us wants is each of us wants to move forward into life, to come forward, to fully manifest, to become and be the people we truly are. Mm-hmm. And, you know, as Alex was saying, it's kind of an alchemical chamber. It's a testing environment for us to learn how to be completely transparent and authentic with others, and to be held with love, okay. You know, to be held really in the context of love and appreciation.
2: Okay.
26: And that's what's evolved in this community.
2: Okay. Guys, you have kind of and this is just a microcosm of the group. We don't have all eight members here, but you have a little bit of a cultural mashup here, which is great. Do you guys feel from the different cultures and backgrounds you come from that it's different? Like doing something like this is a big leap. If you're, I'm going to take a guess that is you some type of Middle Eastern. Is that correct?
9: Well, I have actually Northern Indian.
2: Indian. Okay. I'm sorry.
9: Yeah.
2: I'm sorry.
9: No, that's fine. But the generations ago, my forefathers went to South Africa, Southern Africa.
2: Okay.
9: And so, and then that over to Kenya, and then over to Canada, and now the U.S.
2: Okay. So culturally,
9: citizen of the world. Yeah.
2: Culturally, is something like this more welcomed from where you grew up? Or
9: yes.
2: Is this something that's it's a big leap, even a bigger leap than some of the guys who are from here?
9: Yes. You know, typically it is a big leap from because the culture, even though it was several generations removed, that Northern Indian culture is very patriarchal. And so that has bled itself through multiple generations, and it bled into my generation as well. And it typically is a big leap, but I was called a sensitive one when I was a child, when I was a kid, with my three other siblings. So I end up being more open-hearted, but it's still a challenge to, you know, I love being in the camaraderie of men. I ride with a motorcycle group as well. And that's also a lot of fun, but you know, it's a different level of depth that you go into.
2: Mm-hmm. How about Xavier? What's your sense from a cultural background in terms of entering a group like this? Is this something like other folks that you would know in your family, et cetera, would say, oh my God, I can't believe you're doing that? Or is this something that's encouraged and say, I totally get it, that's cool?
5: Well, as we said, my last name is Eichenkoder, which is Dutch, right?
2: So okay. Mm-hmm.
5: My blonde hair and blue eyes, I present that. But, you know, having African heritage, Dutch, and, you know, Native American, I personally am multicultural. So my personal stance with that is I see each person as a reflection of me. You know, I've got all of it in me. And so what strikes me even more than the cultural aspect, which is, you know, we all understand and we relate, but, you know, we're all Americans, right? We're all really Western men living in America. Mm-hmm. It's the fact that we have a father and son, you know?
2: Mm-hmm.
5: I'm a son. I had a father, my father's passed, and seeing their dynamic reflected helps to heal my father issues, right? Mm-hmm. We've got men at different ages, and when we talk with each other, we relate to that aspect of ourselves. And so it's really like this microcosm, macrocosm reflected in our group that's reflected in our individual selves. And the growth is just, it balloons out to this universal feeling too, because I feel like we're a cross section of our larger mm-hmm. culture.
2: Okay. So when you guys get together, I guess this one's for Ken. Is this do you see this the way it plays out? Is it an expansion of a Jungian psychology session, or it is a men's group and it could go a lot of different ways? And what happens with the groups? How often do you meet? How long do you meet for? What do you do during your sessions? Because I think a lot of the listeners and viewers out there are wondering, thinking, hey, you know, this is a great idea, having men being able to talk to each other. Because I think one thing that we all suffer from universally as men is kind of a isolationism, if you will, like I think Robert Bly mm-hmm. talked about. And it's something that's needed. So I think from a tactical standpoint, mm-hmm. I think people would be interested, Ken, in knowing how do you manage the group? How does it flow?
26: Well, first of all, I don't manage these guys. They manage themselves. But what I think we've done is we've adopted a model of kind of a ritual men's group. We meet outside. We have a fire. You know, even though I facilitate the group, I consider myself kind of a member of the group. I don't sit on a
2: pedestal or perch. Do you share your stuff too?
26: Yeah, and it's not a psychotherapy group.
2: Okay.
26: We find ways to ritualize the space and so that we know it's a liminal space, which means that when we're walking from the outside to the inside of the group, we're passing into a special sacred space. And so we find ways to create that container or that boundary. We set intentions, we drum, we sing, and we try to cultivate a space that can go very deep, but also there are men that bring in, you know, current issues with family members or, you know, births or, you know, other kinds of issues, and we're there for each other. One of the feelings that I have, and I'll just say this one last thing, is that, you know, if anybody called any one of us at 3 a.m, you know, with a crisis and needed one, we would all be on the doorstep within 15 minutes. And that's the kind of space that I believe that we've created. And that men are so hungry for. Okay. Anyway, sorry to interrupt you.
2: No, not at all. I interrupted you. So listen, we're just having a conversation here and I'm trying mm-hmm. to get as much information out to our listeners who are probably considering, hey, maybe, you know, I want to get my group together. I know with my friends, we have text exchanges now. There's 4 guys on one text, there's 8 guys on another mm-hmm. text. I'm sure you guys have experienced this and you go back and forth and somebody puts a meme up where they talk about the World Cup or whatever it is, but it's mm-hmm. pretty much surface stuff, but at least it keeps you connected. So I guess my question again, Ken, is how often do you guys get together? And is there you have like a little syllabus for the group or something or an agenda? You mentioned some ritual. Did you do something to get into the mode for the group? How long does the session last? And also anything taboo to the group that you just don't get into? Like, do you guys talk about sex?
26: So we meet once a month. We generally meet for about 2 or 3 hours. We trust process. I think one of the things, the elements that I feel is very important with the men that I bring in is that they trust that there's a process that will deepen. Now, one of the roles of a facilitator, or I should say, you know, each one of us facilitates in our own way. So I don't want to put myself in a position as being the core facilitator, but is to keep the group moving deeper. Because it's very easy for men and women as well to stay at a very superficial level. And we need to find ways to invite depth, to facilitate depth, to redirect mm-hmm. when, you know, conversations or when process is going in a direction that's not fruitful for the group. And so there's a subtle true north, I think, that has emerged in the group, and men, you know, at this point, trust the process, and we know how to go there.
2: Okay.
26: Together, and I'd love to hear others' comments.
2: Yeah, I want to ask Alex a question because mm-hmm. I want to jam in as much information as possible in the time mm-hmm. we have. Alex, you're the youngest in the group. You've come into this. You've got your dad. That's a big dynamic mm-hmm. right there. You've got these other guys. They're all older. And I'm sure a lot of younger guys out there who are listening or watching your show are wondering, hey, you know, I get it. That's really cool. I wonder what Alex's experience has been and if this is something that I should try to pull together with my mates.
7: Yeah. So I think like for me, a really wonderful thing about this group is that we do have a through line of this psychology that we do with Ken. So having kind of an undercurrent of this, we're here to do deeper work and we're here to grow together, is kind of the bottom line of what we're doing here. So for anybody trying to put something like this together, I highly recommend like finding that through line of gravitas and progress and what are we here for and what do we all have in common and where are we trying to go and let's try to put together a context to speak in a place that's that we all want to spend time in. And
2: you know, it's so interesting for guys. I remember my dad, who's a hero of mine, and he passed, and we had he was out doing stuff I can't even get into, but you know, I remember one time he knew I was having a tough time. We didn't have intimate conversations or anything. He'd ask me about work and business, and that was his focus, and he traveled a lot. But one time I was living in the city, a little studio apartment, and I got this card in the mail, and I opened it up, and it was a kid on stage holding a violin facing a crowd. And I opened it up, and it said, "Believe in yourself, love Dad." And I kept that card my entire 30 years in New York, and that's all I needed. So do you find that it's like sometimes you get something, a symbolic thing that happens that means the most to you, can mean more than just words? And again, this is for Alex. What have you learned about older guys, and what have you learned about your dad, with all due respect, that you can talk about that you didn't know before? I know.
7: I think
2: tough one.
7: Yeah, no, I have a lot to say about it. I think just seeing my dad be vulnerable in this context and having it not be all about me and my dad, but like seeing him as a man and having him see me as a man and seeing all these other guys as men, coming into this group, it's easy to be like, oh, I'm the youngest guy. What can I glean from this? But I think the biggest opportunity for growth has been like mirroring this group and seeing that I am a man and I'm growing into this thing that I'm going to be in the future. And but, you know, as well, right now, I'm a man and I'm just learning about how to do that and seeing that these guys are on their own process and there's not some threshold you pass where then you're a man. It's like this journey that we're all on and we're all on it together.
2: That's fantastic. That's fantastic. Randall, what's your take on that? And what have you learned without getting, you know, personal about, what have you learned about your son and about yourself and about your relationships since joining the group that maybe you might have not gotten if you weren't together in this experience?
8: Well, thanks for asking. In terms of stuff that I had the privilege of observing with Alex, is that that we had in the group, we have the context of depth, and in the relationships that I have with my other sons, we get to kind of like expand on the experience of going to depth with between me and Alex. I sort of have a format for being able to do that with my other sons without having them be in the group. So there's this expansive aspect of the energy that happens in the group that I've found to be incredibly valuable to me individually. And so so that's one thing there. Another thing I just wanted to say, because you asked about the issue, is like, do we get together and talk about sex? And I guess it would be the thing that I would maybe put in about it is like, it's definitely not a taboo subject.
2: Okay.
8: But the reality is that in the group, the focus can start dissipating outward, but it really belongs in here. And so if there's any steerage that Ken might have to apply from time to time, is kind of like, come back here. And let's see where are we at this level now. So,
2: okay.
8: Though we all have relationships and most of us are married and some of us have been married a few times, it's just like, yeah, that we can, any of us can talk about our relationships, but it's really like, no, man, this is an opportunity for a couple hours a month to just like focus on what's going on in the heart.
2: Fantastic.
8: And what's going on for me as a man in the context of this world. And so it's like an opportunity for me that I never really want to miss.
2: Okay.
8: Make sense?
2: Yep, absolutely. Today's conversations about masculinity, often they're polarizing. What does healthy masculinity mean to you? And how has that shifted, if at all, from being part of the group?
9: Thank you. For me, healthy masculinity is the courage to be vulnerable and to be strong in that space of vulnerability. And what I loved about, and what I still love about these men, is that I can share the depths of my soul with them. I don't have to be ashamed or hide anything. And to be able to be that vulnerable in that safe container is something that I've been missing my whole life. I'm 65 years old. And so this is happening, you know, later in my life, but it's still a beautiful journey. And like I said, it's helped me to be more of a man.
2: Mm-hmm. Xavier, and on the same kind of vein, if you had some friends and they said, I don't need a men's group, what would you tell them? Because everybody, all guys have some type of issues because we keep it all, you know, we keep it all here unless there's a big announcement about something. Like a friend of mine, all we talk about is sports and drink beer and watch the Yankees or whatever. And then he said, oh, by the way, I'm getting a divorce. And then I'm like, oh my God, he was married 22 years. And I asked him kind of like, why? And it was because his wife wasn't laughing at his jokes. That was the top line I got. Obviously the issues went far deeper than that, but that's the type of thing that's pretty, you know, often. And he would probably say, I don't need to be part of a men's group just because we're so, protective of our feelings. We don't want to be vulnerable. But what would you tell your buddies if they said, yeah, you know what, Xavier, I don't need a men's group. I got this.
5: Yes. Well, that would definitely, for one of my friends, require a conversation about depth, a word that Randall just used and a couple other men have. Depth. Why the fear of depth? You know, why are we afraid of our emotions? Because we've been cut off as men from that feeling nature. And we've been taught that emotions and feelings are weak, that when we cry or if we confess hurt, that is somehow, you know, you're a pussy if you have all these feelings. But we all have these feelings. That's the thing. So we need to stop denying these important parts of ourselves. And we need a place where we can come, as is said, and show the strength of a vulnerability and own the fact that in our vulnerability, there is tremendous strength that has not been accepted, that has not been mined. It's a tremendously rich vein to explore together. And so we need to face that fear. And men, you know, we don't talk about what we're afraid of. But for me, I'd have to call my buddy out on the fear of being vulnerable here, you know?
2: Mm-hmm. Ken, you've done such a masterful job. I mean, these guys are amazing. And Ken Lakritz, it's
26: quite. I take responsibility for all the amazing parts of it. Yes.
2: So how has the dynamic of the group evolved since you started the group? And what have you learned personally for yourself as a man and also for your practice about how you've seen the dynamic by taking individual clients, putting them all together, and being the common thread being men and having conversations that go deeper?
26: You know, I want to start out by talking about context, because one of the things that I knew before this, and I think that's really important to articulate, is that, you know, there's a cellular memory that men have that go back, you know, over 100,000 years, maybe hundreds of thousands of years, of coming together in rites of passage, and eldering mechanisms that you and I talked about when we talked about in our previous interview. And this is something that when it's the brew that when you get men together, they access this cellular memory. There's something in us that just knows what it means to be in a context like this. And when we're

0: what this community represents is the core of what all men need for their health, for their maturity, for to reduce isolation, to feel the feeling of camaraderie, and I think that in a safe place to come with our deep wounds. And I think without this, we see the kind of crises that we're seeing culture maybe worldwide with men, where they are feeling isolated and they start to, you know, medicate these feelings. They have no place to bring them. Mm-hmm. And therapy isn't always the answer to this. So this is a very special, very, very ancient context.
1: Well, you know, therapy takes a lot of different forms. Could be conversation, mm-hmm. could be going for a walk together or, mm-hmm. or whatever. But so how do new members, how do you get, do you look for new members or in your practice, you say, you know what, this guy could really benefit from being part of the men's group because you'd have other dudes to talk to? Or how do you manage that process? Because I'm just thinking for people out there who are thinking about, I should get a bunch of guys together. What were some of the guidelines you would recommend for?
0: Well, this is a very hard topic for me because I think this group has been very clear that we've maxed out in terms of the numbers. And but men come through my group and I go, my goodness, they would benefit so much from this community. And you know, initially one of the reasons why we started this group is because there was no other place to refer them. And I wish I had places to refer them. And I wish there were hundreds of opportunities for men, which I can't unfortunately provide. So up until this point, what I have done is I've kind of sensed into when, you know, a man is ready for this community, when he has reached a level of connection with the deepest aspect, the most sacred aspect of his being. So he understands what it means to be in a ritual space like this.
1: Okay.
0: And then I would I would talk to the men and, you know, ask them if this is something that they felt comfortable with. And we would invite the man in, and sometimes, most of the time it works and sometimes it doesn't.
1: Okay.
0: But we generally put a cap on the group at this point.
1: All right, we just have time for one more question. I want to go to each of the four guys and take 30 seconds tops because we're on a time, we have a time limit. So what's your best advice to guys out there? Just one thing that you could say, maybe it's from something you've learned in the group or just something you've learned from life. Best advice for men right now, let's start with you, Randall.
2: Take risks. And really embrace the opportunity to fail and get up and take another risk.
1: Perfect. Okay, Alex?
3: Yeah, be as vulnerable as you can because probably everybody around you is feeling the way that you do. So if you can figure out a way to connect with them,
1: fantastic.
3: That's the basis.
1: Very wise. Iz?
4: Well, I think everyone needs a therapist, so you start there. And then the other thing is, I truly do, especially a Jungian therapist. And then the other thing is, as you take risks and you go deep with those around you from a space of vulnerability, you know, just with some, take that risk.
1: Okay. And Xavier?
5: Guys, don't cut off your manhood. Stop cutting your manhood off. These soft parts of you, what you would think of as feminine parts, are important part of you. If you keep stuffing the emotions, you're going to get sick physically, emotionally, mentally. Find a place where you can let these out in a safe place.
1: Love it. Ken, you've done such an amazing job with these guys, and guys, an amazing job working with Ken and working with each other. I have so much admiration for you. Keep doing what you're doing. Ken, I got just a couple of moments left. Any final words?
0: Well, I just want to say they've done an amazing job with me. Mm-hmm. So, you know, it goes both ways. It's a relationship. And I think that, you know, my advice to therapists out there who like to segregate themselves from relationship with their clients, I would say loosen that boundary.
1: Okay.
0: Because we our relationships with all of the people in our life are incredibly important. And I am just unbelievably grateful for these men in my life. And they're part of my life and my community as well.
1: Okay. Well, gentlemen, thank you for your honesty, your courage.

0: your willingness to share your experience. One of the themes I keep hearing is that strength isn't about pretending to have all the answers. It's about having the courage to show up, be accountable, and walk through life with trusted brothers by your side. Great job, guys. Mm-hmm. Ken's Men's Group, thank you so much for being on Guys Guys Radio. I'm sure you inspired a lot of folks out there. Keep doing what you're doing, fellas.
1: Mm-hmm. Thank you.
2: Thanks so much.
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0: Okay, fascinating conversation with Ken Lackritz and his men's group. We talked to four other gentlemen who really are very sincere and take being in the men's group seriously. And it sounds like they really get a lot of insights from sharing with each other. And we had the two gentlemen, the father and the son. And wow, that's amazing. Can you imagine going to a men's group with your father or your son? Incredible. So I give so much credit to Ken and what the guys are doing collectively to really bring communication to the next level and get beyond the surface. And I think that's what it's all about. Regardless of what type of men's group you join, or if you want to create one, or just getting together with your pals, see if you can take the conversation to a deeper place than just talking about sports and what type of wine you like and stuff like that, because there's a lot more, and I think it's important that men continue to build a dialogue with one another. Thank you for listening to Guys Guys Radio. We'll be back next week with a brand new episode. And until then, like I always say, guys, guys, finish first.
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5: NBC News Radio, I'm Scott Carr. Flood watches remain in effect from Indiana to Virginia, with more than 700,000 still without power. After a wave of deadly storms pummeled parts of the Midwest Tuesday, more severe storms are expected across parts of Illinois, Indiana, and Kentucky through this evening. At least three people were killed as a result of Tuesday's storms. We get more from Monica Nelson.
6: Two of the deaths were in Indiana, a four-year-old boy killed when a tree fell on his home in Jennings County, and another person killed in a house explosion, believed to be storm-related. Another person died in Ohio. Also in Ohio, 16 people struck by lightning at a prison and taken to local hospitals. Meanwhile, the National Weather Service confirmed three tornadoes touched down near Chicago yesterday. I'm Monica Nelson.
5: Police just outside of Minneapolis say the three people, including a young child found dead at an in-home daycare this morning, were members of the same family. The police chief in Hopkins says police went to the home just outside of Minneapolis on reports of a stabbing and found an adult male dead from a self-inflicted gunshot wound, then found a woman and a seven-year-old girl dead from stab wounds. They confirmed the deceased were mother, father, and daughter. Meantime, another woman, a 78-year-old, who is a close family relative, police say was found dead in her nearby home. Caroline Leavitt is set to leave her role as White House press secretary at the end of the month. President Trump making that announcement on social media today, saying Leavitt is one of his most trusted aides and is stepping down so she can spend more time with her family. A former top official with the Southern Poverty Law Center has been arrested. Attorney General Todd Blanche says a former chief financial officer for the group, Heidi Byrick, helped to open bank accounts that funneled money back to extremist organizations. Byrick was arrested in California and charged with wire fraud and money laundering. The DOJ indicted the entire group in April, accusing it of funding the extremist groups they had promised to dismantle. Scott Carr, NBC News Radio.
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2: 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Southern California Gas Company employees are getting new uniforms with the intention to make it easier to identify workers. The updated uniforms feature prominent company branding and employees' first name embroidered on shirts and coveralls. Employees also carry company-issued photo identification badges and use marked SoCalGas vehicles. Customers who have questions about whether someone is a SoCalGas employee can ask the worker to show a company-issued photo identification badge. The uniforms will be phased into service throughout their service territory beginning this month. Among the most visible changes will be a switch from SoCalGas traditional blue uniforms to gray. 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KCAA, keeping California alert and aware.
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13: 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You can come meet Sammy and his family. 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
5: NBC News Radio, I'm Scott Carr. Flood watches remain in effect from Indiana to Virginia, with more than 700,000 still without power. After a wave of deadly storms pummeled parts of the Midwest Tuesday, more severe storms are expected across parts of Illinois, Indiana, and Kentucky through this evening. At least three people were killed as a result of Tuesday's storms. We get more from Monica Nelson.
6: Two of the deaths were in Indiana, a four-year-old boy killed when a tree fell on his home in Jennings County, and another person killed in a house explosion believed to be storm-related. Another person died in Ohio. Also in Ohio, 16 people struck by lightning at a prison and taken to local hospitals. Meanwhile, the National Weather Service confirmed three tornadoes touched down near Chicago yesterday. I'm Monica Nelson.
5: Police just outside of Minneapolis say the three people, including a young child found dead at an in-home daycare this morning, were members of the same family. The police chief in Hopkins says police went to the home just outside of Minneapolis on reports of a stabbing and found an adult male dead from a self-inflicted gunshot wound, then found a woman and a seven-year-old girl dead from stab wounds. They confirmed the deceased were mother, father, and daughter. Meantime, another woman, a 78-year-old, who is a close family relative, police say was found dead in her nearby home. Caroline Leavitt is set to leave her role as White House press secretary at the end of the month. President Trump making that announcement on social media today, saying Leavitt is one of his most trusted aides and is stepping down so she can spend more time with her family. A former top official with the Southern Poverty Law Center has been arrested. Attorney General Todd Blanche says a former chief financial officer for the group, Heidi Byrick, helped to open bank accounts that funneled money back to extremist organizations. Byrick was arrested in California and charged with wire fraud and money laundering. The DOJ indicted the entire group in April, accusing it of funding the extremist groups they had promised to dismantle. Scott Carr, NBC News Radio.
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0: We're back. This is the Work of Power Hour with Randy Corgan on the Teamsters 1932 Broadcast Network. Airing live from San Bernardino. What was that all about?
1: I had Robert turn his mic on before we went live.
0: Oh.
1: And then he grabbed it after
0: Oh, of course he did.
2: Sorry. He likes
0: That's what happened. Long time organizer, first time radio host back at the helm here. I've had a very exciting week. We're going to talk about that here in a bit. I can't wait to kind of give everybody a bit of a play-by-play as to what just happened on Monday. But hey, live shout-outs first for those of you listening in live. Really appreciate it. And, I'm excited. I can't wait to tell the story from Monday. I really can't. It was 30 years of doing this job, and trying to make something happen to actually see it actually happen was pretty cool. It was, you know how you notice you're seeing something phenomenal, and sometimes you just see it and you can feel it.
2: Yep.
0: That's what it was Monday. Anyway, I'll describe it in a bit. I know I'm going to give a little bit of build up here. Anyway, live shout outs. Stephanie Lara, Correctional Dental Assistant, HDDC, Barstow City negotiating team listening in live, as well as Perla Reyes from Public Health. Krista Cunner, Olivia Gabara, from ARMC. I promised I wouldn't mess up her name, too.
2: Oh, you're doing good. It was better than last time. Hey.
3: Don't give him any slack.
0: Westside Clinic, medical assistants from Fontana, the Westside, and McKee all came to the local last night to confront HR about their working conditions. This group's on fire, and it was great to see them come together in solidarity. Good stuff. Banning Stewards, Carla Young and Brandon Robinson, listening in live. Tina Samanigo from ARMC. Larray Robinson, Tad. Linda Haro, Tad. Jenny Hernandez, Public Health. 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Jeremy Lopez, ARMC. Luis Castillo, Yucaipa Regional Park. John Gamboa, SBCSS, Trisha Flores and Crystal Olds from TAD Rialto, Jason Nugent from TAD 02, Alejandro Ari Dondo, Carol Flores, Andrea Serrano, Redlands TAD, Tina Avalos Morgan, TAD Foster Care, Joe McCod, City of San Bernardino, and the Grand Terrace Public Works. Kirk Garrison, Sheriffs, and Connie Bottini from Library. Mm-hmm. And we have our giveaway. So the fifth caller, let's make sure that we have somebody manning the phones. Or should we call it Manning's?
3: Manning the phone sounds cool.
0: No. See, that's a male-dominated term. No?
2: It's not bad. It's just it's a term that everyone
0: knows.
2: I'll let
0: the woman decide.
2: Look, it's just it's what we use.
0: Do we say womaning the phone?
2: Yeah, that would sound stranger. But yeah, I'm just, you know.
1: Not at all.
2: Not at all, right?
0: Michelle, what do you prefer?
2: Yeah,
0: she said she's ready. What does Michelle prefer? She said she's ready, so she is ready.
2: Make sure someone's
0: fifth caller, 909-889-8377. 909-889-8377. We have two giveaways here. There's a special one. You'll get a t-shirt for the fifth caller, and let's say a special. So are we going to do a separate one or just within the same lineup?
3: We could do it in the same lineup, so it's easier.
2: Yeah,
0: it would
3: but
0: be
3: the second
0: easier.
3: Prize, you should say what it is.
0: Okay. And the sixth caller is a straw hat donated by James Herrera, shop steward from Colton.
2: Yes.
0: So, James, big shout out to you. Clearly, you're listening in live. You're not on the lineup here, but
3: and just a quick shout out for James as well. You should also pull up the YouTube comments, Randy. But James is actually being recognized as Labor Leader of the Year by Supervisor Joe Baca.
2: Oh, really?
3: So next week.
2: Oh, good.
3: So that'll be really cool.
2: Good for him.
0: Cool.
2: Heck yeah, that's way cool.
0: That's awesome.
2: Good job,
0: that's good
2: James.
0: Stuff. Good
2: Heck
0: job,
2: yeah.
0: James.
2: That's freaking awesome.
3: Mm-hmm.
2: Nadel Rafidi is also listening in. He texted me.
0: He texted you?
2: Yeah.
0: Yeah. See,
2: Vice
0: I like
2: president.
0: This. Yeah. Nadel Rafidi listening in live. I like this whole you know, comes in, everybody starts texting. Like, don't forget about me. Don't forget about me.
2: Everyone's excited. They want to be heard.
0: You know, I was in New York and we had a few, I have a few listeners there.
2: Oh, I know you do.
0: I was surprised. I tested them too. I was like, hey, okay, so which show? And then they rattled off a couple shows. I was like, all right. They're like, easy.
2: I got to circle back. When we made those phone calls for the act, I talked with a New Yorker teamster that I'm going to follow up with. I sent him the link to your app, and he was all excited.
0: Yeah, it's good stuff.
2: Yeah, it's good stuff. Good job.
0: Good stuff. Yeah, so.
3: I like when Randy puts people on the spot. Which show?
2: Yeah.
3: And then because he will also follow up with, okay, well, listen to this week's coming up. We're going to do this. You know, I'm like, Jesus.
0: Yeah. That's the organizer.
3: I know. It's the organizer.
0: It's the organizer. What it does is it teaches you to always do a takeaway from something and an ask, because it's just to try to keep people in motion. Right. You know, it's always about trying to keep people in motion. And, you know, you don't always have to be in motion, but it also prevents you from being kind of BS'd, you know, from,
2: You
0: know, someone just telling you what you want
3: to
0: hear.
3: Oh, yep. People have definitely done that to you, huh?
0: Oh, yeah. Organizers, we always are trying to sort that out. It's not because you want to call someone out on it. Mm-hmm. It's you're trying to evaluate if your numbers are right. So in other words, if you've got, you know, just hypothetically, say you got 100 workers you're organizing and you're talking to X amount of them, in that little test that's happening, you're trying to know, okay, am I getting told what I want to hear, or are they telling the truth? Is it they're just trying to brush me off? Or,
2: yeah.
0: And so all these little things that you guys always hear me do, those are those little organizing techniques that you learn to kind of go, really?
2: I've noticed that, yeah. I've used quite a few in my life now.
0: Well, like, I've watched other people pick up on it now, being around me. It's
2: like asking
0: fun.
2: Somebody, does that make sense? Like getting their buy-in on something?
0: Yeah, that's or so what'd you important. Like about it?
2: Yeah, what'd you like about
0: that's,
2: it?
0: That's a good one. Because then it makes them – there's two reasons why you ask somebody why they like about it. Number one, it recognizes that it actually happened. It's not that you don't believe them, but it, more importantly – it makes them think about what they took from whatever it was, and it has them reflect on it, so they have a deeper appreciation for what they may have, let's say, just learned, experienced, or where they were at. Does that make sense?
2: Yeah.
0: So I just see how I just did it.
2: Again. Yep, yeah. You sure did.
0: You get in these habits of as part of your communication, and as an organizer, you're just trying to move people. God, we already have winners. That was quick. Nice.
3: People said you also didn't announce the phone number, but I don't remember if you did.
0: I did.
3: You did? Okay.
0: I did the number.
3: Okay.
0: They weren't paying attention. Oh, did you send the live link?
3: Yeah, to people. Yeah.
0: Is it in the...
3: In the Slack? No, but...
0: Is it the same link as last week's live link?
3: Yeah.
0: So if I go into last week's live link, if I go up there and pull it up now, it'll tell us... Okay. Oh, yeah. I guess it stays.
3: Technology, Randy. Isn't it great?
0: I'm not seeing it here.
3: Oh, no.
0: All right. See, that's what happens when you have too many platforms happening and operating at the same
2: time.
0: There's
2: so many.
0: So there we go. Now I got to see all this. There they are. All right. There we go. It's all there. You're welcome, by the way. I see. How do we call in? Yeah, what's the number? 909-889-8377. I said it earlier, but... Apparently they missed it. I know I said it. You just missed it.
3: Yeah.
0: Anyway, so what was I saying? I was talking about these mannerisms, these organizing things that you do. And it's great to see other people. It's fun to see other people pick up on it because then it shows that the role is happening. I call it like the cascade effect.
2: Right.
0: You do something, then it kind of cascades into someone else, and then they push and they do something, and then the next person does something. There's a whole science behind that in leadership training on how you kind of get things done, especially in a large organization. So anyway.
2: Wow. You're the king of verbal judo, I swear.
0: I don't know if I'm the king, maybe a prince.
2: Oh, you're a king. You're a king. I think you're a king. Oh, I love it.
0: Maybe a jester. I'm one of the king's jesters.
2: I try, but hey.
0: Anyway. So,
3: a 30-year prince.
2: There you go. 30-year prince.
0: So, Teamster Tuesday, you know, if you would like to be highlighted or have somebody highlighted, you know, we always, every Tuesday, we make sure we highlight a member or a member group on our social media and to show the public the important work our members do. You can follow us at 1932 Teamsters on all platforms. Yesterday, we highlighted our NEO team, our new employee orientation team from San Bernardino County. These members are San Bernardino County Teamsters who are dedicated to growing our union by signing up new county Teamsters, excuse me, new county employees to become Teamsters, often adding hundreds of more members every month, thousands a year. Yeah, they do a great job.
2: They're killing it.
0: Yeah, I mean, think about that. You know, you got this rule now. Today and every day, make sure you think of Teamsters, part of our Think of Teamster program. The NEO group has got to engage a brand new worker who's, in some cases, been indoctrinated and told, you don't need to join the union. Yeah. You don't need to participate. You can get a free ride. And you know, one of the things that's important for us to pay attention to is the reason why workers are seeking out that job is because it's a good job.
2: Yeah.
0: You've decided to work there. It's not like, you know, it's not like somebody came knocked on your door and said, we're forcing you to work here, right? It's you could work somewhere else. Yep. You can maybe potentially work other places, but you want to work at this union job. And then now the rules are people can decide to just not pay their dues. Obviously, that's just an attack on unions to weaken our position.
2: Yep.
0: So the NEO team has got to, in just a very short period of time, educate workers, make contact with them, explain to them why it's important to not be a freeloader.
2: Yep.
0: And so I really appreciate the work that you all do, and I really hope that you can, you know, everybody can participate in this process and inoculate and educate. Anytime you got a new worker in your area,
2: right,
0: make sure you talk to them. Even if you work in the private sector and workers are obligated to join, it's still good to make that contact.
2: Absolutely.
0: And so the fifth caller was Patricia Flores, and then did I say who the sixth caller was?
2: No.
0: Yeah, I don't want to tell you.
2: Oh, Tina Avalos?
0: Yes.
2: Ah, I knew
0: See,
2: it.
0: See, they got a scan
2: they,
0: right.
2: They're tag teaming.
0: Michelle's
2: Patricia
0: in
2: and
0: on
2: Tina.
0: It. Michelle's in on it.
2: Michelle's
0: going to have
2: it.
0: Tina's going to have a whole store.
3: Innocent to proven guilty.
0: She's going to have
2: that's
0: a store.
2: Right, that's right. That's right.
0: She's like, I swear I'm not. She's.
2: anyway. I swear I'm not. No.
3: I don't know.
0: But James, thank you very much for giving the Teamster straw hat.
2: Yeah, that's way
0: those
2: cool.
0: are awesome. By the way, let me know where I can get one. So
2: yeah,
0: I
2: me
0: get
2: too.
0: One too.
2: We both were like, hey.
0: I got a bald head, and I'd love to be in the sun. So I need to.
3: I
0: need
3: never
0: to
3: seen you
0: it.
3: With the hat on.
0: You know why? Because people don't recognize me when I wear a hat.
3: Yeah, I don't think I would recognize you.
0: It's weird.
2: You don't look.
0: If
2: the same,
0: I put a hat on. People walk right by me and they don't even realize it's me. It's
2: wild.
0: A trip.
3: Yeah.
2: It's wild.
0: So that's good. Whenever I want to
2: go incognito, there you go. That's right.
0: They're like, that's not Randy.
2: That's not Randy.
0: Right. It's not. Yep. It's not Randy. Mm-hmm. Anyway, not like I'm famous or anything. It's just sometimes I go places and.
3: You're pretty recognizable, like famous.
2: You are.
1: More like infamous.
2: No, infamous. There you go.
0: Famous.
2: That's.
0: The minute
2: that's
0: you become
2: word.
0: Famous, you become a target. So.
2: Yeah. It's true.
3: That's true.
2: That's true.
0: Yeah, Teamster Tuesday, thank you, NEO team, for all the work that you do. It's awesome. Appreciate you killing it out there. I think last year they brought in like 12 or 1,300 members.
2: Yeah.
0: You know, that's
2: incredible.
0: That's incredible. It's very, very good. Labor history fact. Labor history fact of the day, August 12th. On this day in labor history, August 12th, 1887. You know, we're going to have Kamek come on next week.
2: Uh-oh.
0: And for a special show. I hope he's listening right now.
2: I can't wait.
1: I have no idea.
0: You know, because then I'm going to ask him about some of these things that happened back then.
2: I was just going to say, as soon as I heard 1887 in Kamek,
0: here he goes again.
2: Here we go.
3: What year was he born?
0: He was born in 1943.
3: Dang.
0: 43. Yeah. Yeah. So, yeah. But he's, you know. Anyway, that's what's great about him is he can handle all the kidding.
2: Oh, yeah.
0: So, anyway, Colombian labor leader Maria Cano was born. Known as the Flower of Labor, Cano became one of Colombia's most influential early labor advocates and the country's first prominent woman political leader. During the 1920s, she traveled across Colombia organizing and speaking alongside miners, oil workers, railroad workers, and banana workers, fighting for better working conditions and workers' rights. Her activism came at a serious cost. Cano faced government surveillance and repeated arrest, and authorities even used violence to break up gatherings where she spoke. Following the brutal suppression of striking banana workers in 1928. She was jailed for conspiracy despite not being present during the strike. Maria Cano continued supporting workers and labor struggles throughout her life, leaving behind a legacy as a pioneering voice for worker power, women's rights, and organized labor in Latin America. And that's your labor history fact of the day. Who brought this?
3: Chris Garluck. Oh, from Labor Radio Network.
0: Yeah.
2: Oh, nice.
0: That was great having them on last.
2: Oh, they were.
0: We actually stayed on after the show was over and chatted for another like 20 minutes, 25 minutes or so.
2: That was great.
3: Yeah, they're great.
0: And they're willing to come back on. I think we should definitely get them out. Our next part of the show is Did You Know? Brought to us, submitted by Chaz Kelly, our steward out at ARMC. I think he sent me something here.
2: He always does such a great job with this.
0: Mm-hmm.
3: It's in your packet, Randy.
0: No, but Chaz actually sent me something else. Oh. He wanted to thank. He actually sent me something saying he wanted to thank the business agents, Barbara, Pete, and Teresa, for organizing the meeting with HR yesterday and all the medical assistants last night for bringing it together. I was actually on my way out of here. Yeah, that's right. We were going to that other meeting last night at 6:30 at the Labor Council, which was interesting. Anyway, so I couldn't stop in and help with that meeting. But
2: giggles.
0: The Did You Know? It's San Bernardino County, submitted by Chaz Kelly. Again, Chaz, really appreciate. First of all, thank you very much for submitting this again. This is a fun, nice addition to our lineup, in addition to you recognizing the hard work of our staff.
2: Yep.
0: And someone pointed out they think that Tina has the number on speed dial. I think so, too. She's all bink, bink. Bink.
3: That would
0: as soon
3: be
0: as the
3: smart.
0: Phone hangs up.
3: Bink. I would
0: yeah,
3: say
0: that's
3: it's
0: exactly
3: my contact.
2: What you did. So smart. Yeah.
3: 1932 office.
2: Yep. Yep. Yep. Yeah, I agree. Good for you, Tina.
0: The explore the old iron bridge in Highland and Green Spot. It's the old Green Spot Bridge. It's actually
2: cool.
0: A lot of history on that bridge, by the way. A lot of crazy accidents and situations over the years. The bridge originated in Illinois. Now, this I didn't know. The bridge originated in Illinois at the Joliet Iron and Steelworkers in 1912 to span the Mojave River in Victorville. It was moved to its current location in 1933 and renamed the Santa Ana River Bridge. It served traffic for 80 years until a new four-lane bridge was built just west to serve traffic. The city of Highland repurposed the bridge as a multi-path trail crossing. As a matter of fact, when you drive by, you can see it to the right if you're going westbound or if you're going east, because that's like a southeast, northwest sort of. It's going at an angle. The city repurposed it. And the park at the East Valley Water District, for the park at the East Valley Water District at 31111 Green Spot Road. And didn't they always call it the Green Spot Bridge?
2: I thought so.
0: Is this the same one?
2: Yeah.
0: Chaz will text me.
2: Yeah, he'll text you right now.
0: He'll tell me if this is it. Anyway, so it's pretty cool. It's really, really neat. And I didn't know that it had started in Illinois and then came here, and I didn't realize it was up there for 20 years, 21
2: Jeez
0: years
2: Louise.
0: Before it actually landed there in Highland. See the Wigwam Motel, inspiration for the Cozy Cone Motel for Pixar's movie Cars. That's right.
2: Yep.
0: The motel was built in 1949, the last of seven locations across the U.S. There are 19 TP-shaped rooms, a great opportunity for the kids to see, and you'll probably see some classic cars visiting, located at 2728 East Foothill Boulevard, San Bernardino, California, 92410. The Wigwam. Why did I think that was in Rialto?
4: That's what I thought.
0: I thought it was in Rialto. I thought the Wigwam was in Rialto. I thought the TP's. Anyway. I'll take Chaz at his word.
2: Yep, he's right.
0: I'm sure he's right, and we're wrong. Learned that a long time ago. Anyway, what's next?
3: That's pretty cool. I've passed by that whole. I didn't know it was a hotel though.
0: Yeah,
3: They're like
0: the teepees.
2: What? You can actually stay there.
0: Yeah, you've seen Cars, right? You were a little kid when Cars came out, huh?
3: Yeah, but I love Cars.
0: The movie Cars.
3: The movie Cars. Yeah.
0: Yeah. Yeah, you remember the hotel in there?
3: No, I don't remember.
0: You don't remember
3: that.
0: The teepees?
3: No.
0: It's in the movie Cars. There's a few from San Bernardino County, but then there's some others like in Arizona and stuff.
2: Yeah, there's a few throughout the country left.
0: And in the movie Cars there's an animated version of it. I think there's an animated version of Shamrock, Texas in Cars too.
2: I think you might be right. It's been so long since I've seen it.
0: And Shamrock, Texas. I got a funny story about Shamrock, Texas. I actually went through Shamrock, Texas on St. Patrick's Day.
2: Wow.
0: And stopped there and saw a rainbow.
2: Really?
0: I swear to God.
2: Oh, that was meant to be.
0: I swear to God.
2: That is so cool.
0: Crazy.
2: No kidding.
0: I was like, that's what I was doing. I was like, where can I buy a lottery ticket?
3: Right.
0: Can I buy a lottery ticket?
2: Oh, that's awesome.
0: Yeah, I was coming back from Oklahoma, driving straight through, mm-hmm. pulled off. It was, that had to have been 2013, I think.
2: Wow.
0: 12, 13, probably 13.
3: I was 11 years old.
0: I think it was 13. Must have been 13. 2013. Again, I'm trying to cut it. Going down the 40, Shamrock, Texas, pull off. It was raining a little bit, and boom.
2: That's awesome.
0: Yeah. And the St. Patrick's Day parade had just ended.
2: Oh, wow.
3: Wow.
2: Oh, how cool.
0: Yeah, you couldn't make this up. It sounds like I'm like exaggerating all this. No, it's a true story.
2: That's really cool. Now, did you plan to be in Shamrock on St. Patrick's?
0: No.
2: Just happened?
0: No, just happened to. That's just awesome. Happened to be driving. We were like, Shamrock, St. Patrick's Day. We should pull off
3: Is it true that you can never find the end of the rainbow?
0: Yes, that's true.
3: Because
0: if you find the end of the rainbow, there's a pot of gold.
3: Right, yeah. So I've always thought that when I was a little kid, I always
0: keep chasing it and it keeps going.
3: Yeah, and I'm just like, I can never find it because it would end kind of like on my grandma's neighbor's lawn growing up. Aww. And then it would go in a loop somewhere else. And I was like, I'm never going to find this pot of gold. I'm giving up.
2: I'm giving up. Darn it.
0: So you actually chased the gold?
2: Yeah.
3: I have, yeah.
0: Nice.
3: Yeah.
0: That's great.
3: But I mean, I never found it.
2: You never found it. You're like, darn it.
0: I love this.
2: Yep.
0: Robert.
2: I love it too.
0: Chased a pot of gold.
5: Do you like Lucky Charms too?
3: I mean, I do. I love Lucky Charms.
0: Doesn't everybody like Lucky Charms?
3: Just the marshmallows. I don't like the little thing.
2: Exactly. There you go.
5: I don't like the healthy part.
3: I want the wheat.
0: What's going on in the news?
3: So, worker power news. The California Gig Workers Union now clears a new milestone in the push to unionize them. So these are your Lyft and Uber drivers.
0: All right. I got some corrections coming in here to us.
3: Oh, what happened?
0: Well, first of all, yes, Green Spot Bridge, and it's my bridge from somebody. So we know.
2: Oh, my bridge.
0: Yeah. Ooh. Excuse me. And then, yes, it is San Bernardino. East of Pepper is San Bernardino.
2: Yes.
0: It's right on the border between
2: the
0: two.
2: Right on the border,
0: yeah.
3: So it's not in Rialto.
0: I always thought it was Rialto.
2: No, it's San Bernardino.
0: That's San Bernardino. No, I figured you'd be right. Okay. I conceded.
2: Yeah.
0: Thank you for clearing that up. Sorry for interrupting.
3: No, I just wanted
0: to make sure listeners really, really knew for sure.
2: Yeah.
3: Yes.
0: We didn't want to leave them hanging.
3: You're right.
2: No misinformation here.
3: No misinformation.
0: Check chat GPT.
3: Chat GPT. Jeez. Now it's a Claude AI.
0: Oh, yeah, whatever.
3: So the California gig workers have now been notified by the by PERB. So for those who don't know what PERB is, it's a public employee relations board. It's kind of like our version of the NLRB, but for California, for public sector workers. And they have now notified the California Gig Workers Union that they have reached over 30% of their threshold to form a union. So there was a ballot initiative a couple years ago to also it was pushed by Uber and Lyft. They spent tens of millions of dollars to union bust these workers, and they ultimately prevailed. So as of last night, they reached a deal, and now they're going to have a union.
2: Oh, wow.
3: So your Lyft and your Uber driver will be union now.
2: That's great.
3: That's really cool. The next article is, which was interesting, so shout out to Ralph on our staff here at 1932 for this article about voters are trusting union candidates more than your mainstream Republican and Democrats. This is being seen across the states in Texas, in Ohio, in Michigan, in Wisconsin, where Teamsters, UAW members, and I believe there's a couple of like government employees who are now running for office, and more people are listening to their message than they are to a typical party politician.
2: Right.
3: And so it was a really great article published by the Jacobin. Jacobin. And they're also saying that in a new survey.
0: Are you okay if I correct you on things?
3: Yeah, I like it. 7 in 10 workers agree that they need a union. Over 70%.
2: Nice. Nice.
0: So. It doesn't offend you when I do that?
3: What?
2: Correct.
0: Yeah.
3: No, like you said, no misinformation on here.
2: That's right.
0: Yeah. No, good. No, because I'm good with it too. I, you know,
2: right.
0: If I misspeak something, you know, please.
3: Yeah. I also don't want to sound dumb. So if no. Correct me.
0: Because I think last week I said chowder or something like that, right? You guys all laughed. Or was that the week before?
3: That I was, remember that. Yeah.
2: Yeah. I think it was last week. I said week.
0: Chowder. And y'all chowder. Looking, anyway.
3: Yeah.
0: Sorry.
3: No. Yeah. So it's Jacobin. I mean,
0: Jacobin.
3: Jacobin.
0: Yeah. Okay, Jacobin. Cool.
3: The other article is the interest in union membership is up across the nation. Yes. Another survey where they polled about, I believe it was 7 in 10 Americans said they support unions and worker interest in joining them is at a historic high. But just 1 in 10 are currently union members. So there's all this interest that, you know, yes, I would like to join a union if I can, but there's only 1 in 10 who are actually in a union. And that density is even lower when it comes to private sector workers. So it's very interesting because of all these laws that are stopping organizing efforts. Yep. So
2: they're making it very difficult.
0: Yeah, corporate America. Yep. And we're going to talk about this in a minute when we get into the news on the other thing from New York on what it's going to take to actually fix that.
3: So. Right. Yeah.
2: Yep.
3: And then lastly, the New Jersey unions, they're ranking them by their membership that are increasing, you know, from the private and public sector. This is all really good news. I think we're used to, you know, talking about how Trump is attacking public sector workers, but this is all growth statistically.
0: Yeah, right? That's like, old news.
3: Yeah, that's old news. We already know he's attacking unions, but unions are still growing despite what Trump is doing. And UFCW, Local 1262.
0: But that doesn't mean he can keep doing this, but, you know, but you make a good point.
3: Yeah,
0: unions
3: yeah.
0: are still, they're still,
3: we're still here.
0: The resilience is there.
3: Yeah. Yeah. And so UFCW, Local 1262, now leads the labor unions in membership size in New Jersey. According to the U.S. Department of Labor, they represent 23,957 members, predominantly in the supermarket and retail industry. And in second place, it's actually a Teamster local, 177 of Hillside. They rank second with 13,504 members, and they list out their assets and stuff. But it's really great to see that not only a Teamster local is there, but hey, I don't care which local is at the top, as long as everyone's growing.
2: Right.
0: Yep, that's so absolutely right.
3: Yeah.
0: Yeah. You know, if we were on that list, we'd be number two.
2: Yeah, we sure would. We sure would.
3: And then we'd be number one later on.
2: Yeah.
0: We are going to be.
2: We number are number one. One. Yeah. Yes. Always.
3: So that's really cool. So, Randy. You were having a busy day on Monday.
2: Yeah, you were.
3: Tell us what that was about.
0: Yeah. Is there a clip you got to play or something?
2: Oh.
3: Well, yeah, but you should.
0: I should talk about it first?
3: Yeah. Well, anyways, Mark, can you?
0: No, I'm just curious. How did we set this up? You know, I'm not a news anchor.
3: Me either, but we're going to figure it out on the fly.
2: We're going to figure it out. No comment.
0: Well, first of all, before we. There's a whole bunch of good comments going on YouTube over here. Like, this is. This is off the
3: chart. I'm scared because you kind of just don't know.
0: You got to be careful. Like you got to be careful what you read on here, too, by the way.
3: Called out on there.
2: I haven't even looked.
0: They're actually called free riders, not loaders.
2: Free riders. I like it.
0: Right. And then, he was only 4 years old when it came out. I'm assuming they're talking about cars here. And the bridge is near my house, the Greensprout Bridge in my family. Anyway, yeah. Oh, this is good stuff. Anyway, good to see all the interaction there. I'll try to go back and forth between it. Anyway, I think there's some. Apparently on Monday I was on Fox, CBS.
3: Good Morning New York.
0: Yeah, Good Morning New York. I was on a whole bunch of news outlets.
3: Quoted in articles. Yeah.
0: Yeah.
1: You ready?
0: Yeah, yeah. All right, you want to play a quick clip?
1: Here we go.
6: The Delivery Protection Act stops protecting corporations over workers. It also protects workers within the communities that they live and work.
7: Mayor Mamdani says the legislation would crack down on corporations that get away with dangerous working conditions.
0: So what is that? That is called the Delivery Protection Act. And all I got to say is being in New York on Monday with the general president and a large part of the organization, in other words, a lot of division leaders and local unions and members, and most importantly, nearly 100, if not more than 100 Amazon workers, coming together with city council members from New York City to have a rally and celebrate the fact that the Delivery Protection Act is going to be passed here probably next month.
2: Thank God.
0: And first of all, shout out to all of you that are helping do the phone banking all the way here from California, talking to working people in New York to get them to talk to their council members to encourage them to pass the Delivery Protection Act. We're targeting specific districts, and we're trying to make sure that we get as close to 100% as possible. Now, keep in mind, New York City's city council, I think, is 43. Someone can look it up and correct me, but it is more than 40. It's massive. It's a big, big council. And we have a supermajority in favor of it right now. And I got to experience a situation where elected officials were inspired by the work that these workers at Amazon are doing and them walking off the job, withholding their labor, and fighting back a huge, greedy multinational corporation, a $3 trillion company. And these elected officials have now gone out and authored a policy that would require Amazon to hire these individuals and stop using this exploitive model, this exploitive business model. And it would require them to make sure that those workers are not only employed by Amazon, but the certain safety conditions and making sure that Amazon is held accountable to those conditions and the work environment, not just for the workers, but also a safer environment for the community. Because since Amazon's model has come into the areas, each of the areas in which those delivery stations and operations are, accidents have increased 3 times. Wow. So that means the general public is affected, not just the workers who are in the accidents.
2: That's
0: right?
2: That's right.
0: So obviously, if you bring in larger operations that have more activity and traffic, you're going to run into an increase in numbers. But are you taking care of your responsibility? And so what Tiffany Caban and others did, Tiffany Caban is a city council member from New York, is she is the author to the Delivery Protection Act and has been the one carrying this and getting other council members on board with it to make sure that workers are protected. And the spirit of all of it is that these elected officials were inspired by the strike from December of 2024. And they asked, well, what can you do? Well, what can we do? And what they can do is do this. And, you know, every city in America can do this and more in some version of it. And so I'm just going to throw a whole bunch of stuff out here, and I just kind of want to talk through it, because I think that this can happen here in San Bernardino. It can happen in Riverside. It can happen in Los Angeles. It can happen in San Diego. It can happen in San Francisco. Literally any city in America can do it. And an interesting exchange happened between me and those council members in a very positive way, in front of those workers, those Amazon workers, where I was pointing out that in my 3 decades of organizing, more than 3 decades of organizing, I've asked for stuff like this, and council members have a tendency to say, well, we can't afford to create a mechanism here in the city. We can't afford to do this. We can't afford to do that. We can't afford to protect our workers. So there's other institutions to protect them. You know what those city council members said? We can't afford not to.
2: That's perfect.
0: We need to protect them workers.
2: Yep.
0: Because if we protect those workers and those workers make enough money to buy a home and protect themselves in this mm-hmm. community, then there's going to be more resources within the very community.
2: That's right.
0: There's more money to spend within the community, and the entire economy benefits from it.
2: That's it.
0: Versus all the money being pulled out and going into one individual's hands so that they could fly in a space rocket around, you know, the globe.
2: That's right.
0: Or go anywhere else. I don't know what you just did, but you potted it up. So anyway, lots. There's one other piece that I want to talk about too, and I just want to get some feedback from all of you, because this is, as an organizer, seeing something this incredible where you have hundreds of people in the room, workers from the industry, Teamster members, right? Workers from the industry, Teamster members that are Amazon workers. You have elected officials, you have congressional leaders, you have city council leaders, you obviously have our general president, our general secretary treasurer, you have all these very, very influential people in the room, and everybody was lined up behind these workers because those workers owned it. And in the end, it was interesting because, you know, there's this anticipation. Some of the city council members were like, we believe that even after we pass this, that Amazon is going to try to snub their nose to this law too, because they clearly have snubbed their nose to all kinds of laws, mm-hmm. right?
2: Yep.
0: And that they are going to use their machine to try to ignore that law too.
2: Yep.
0: And the ultimate backstop is actually the workers walking off the job and shutting it down. Because the threat is, oh, well, Amazon, I chuckle every time I hear this threat, right? Oh, Amazon's just going to pull out of New York City.
2: No.
0: Yeah, right.
2: No, they're not.
0: They deliver 3 billion packages a year in New York City.
2: Yeah.
0: Yes. Uh-huh. Look, this is the number I got, uh-huh. and it came from a source that I know is spot on. And they actually did the calculation of this is how many per, you know, this and all this, how many per day and all that. And I was like, it was a pretty accurate number. So let's assume the 3 billion is an exaggeration. We know it's a lot. Yeah. Whatever it is, New York City.
2: Yep.
0: Like, Amazon's not going to bail on New York City. No. And then the other fear tactic was, oh, if you do this, you know, they're gonna move out of the city. Okay. Or they're going to shut it down. They're going to shut the operations down. Okay, go ahead.
2: Yeah.
0: Because then what happens, and this is what I told all the workers, okay, call them on their bluff, because now UPS picks up all the work and UPS is going to be looking for you do the job you were just doing.
2: That's right.
0: For a different company for now more than twice what you were making before.
2: That's right.
0: So
2: it's a win-win.
0: Okay.
2: Yeah.
0: All right.
2: Well, whatever it takes.
0: Yep. I'm sorry.
2: Yep.
0: Shut it down. Right. Like, ultimately the workers, if Amazon, right now the workers have a right to shut it down. If Amazon ignores a law in the city, then I assume that those council members are going to be encouraging these workers to shut it down. Anyway, that's a whole mouthful for me. That's a lot. What's your guys' take on all this?
2: No, I agree with you. I laugh when people say that they're just going to leave New York, and I'm thinking there's no way. I thought New York was one of their biggest hubs, you know, and he's all about money. But you're right. You know, if he starts paying those workers what they're supposed to be getting paid and the benefits they should be having, like everybody else in this country, it's twofold, actually. It'll help raise the, you know, the revenue in the city, but also it'll stop taking from our, you know, like a lot of them are on food stamps or on some kind of government assistance on top of it. So it's like, I mean, the amount of good that will come out of this is just tremendous for that city, for every city that does this.
0: So here's the cadence of how all this worked. The previous week, you had the New Jersey Attorney General announce that they were going to sue Amazon for their business model. And then you have a few days later, Politico dropped an article, and I think we actually reported on it or talked about it at some point, talking about how New Jersey and New York, and there's this like trifecta happening and the walls are kind of caving in, right? And then you have the New York Times do a deeper article on Monday morning, and then Mamdani does his video, which is now at like 15 million views.
2: That was a great video.
0: And wasn't it great to hear him literally say everything that we have been saying about Amazon?
2: For 8 years?
0: And he is completely repeating our message, not because

0: Look, Angelina, I know you're looking for attention here, and you're taking some shots here. You know, I'm not ignoring you, by the way. I see what's here, and I was actually leading up to it, because you're correct. Some of these individuals are part of the DSA, and some of these individuals are using a socialist platform. And I can tell you this, bro, you keep talking to conservative politicians like Kurt Hagman, you know, why did he get raided? That does not belong into this conversation. I won't go on your show if this is what we're going to do, because you're right. Mamdani has done a great job supporting working people. And matter of fact, our teams in New York, you may now recognize that we have been working with this entire infrastructure in New York City for years. Our work on the ground is integrated with those community groups, and many of those individuals are now being elected into office. There are concurrent, very, very engaged situations where we are helping each other out, regardless of their partisan position, whether they're a Democrat and they're leaning more left, or they're a Democrat and they're moderate, or they're a Republican and they're moderate, or they're, you know, wherever they're at, if they're going to help us prop up policy to make something happen, we are absolutely going to work with them. And now, for me, I'm proud to say that I've got a team of people that have been working with all of these now elected officials from before they were elected.
1: Right.
0: You know, I want to just wink here. You know, hello. You know, we are connected to the right groups on the ground that are willing to do the work.
1: Right.
0: And, you know, so it's not – this isn't about – the Democrats versus the Republicans.
1: Correct.
0: This is about when elected officials look. Trump is the president of the United States right now because he, as much as we don't like it, he appealed to working class people.
2: Yeah. Well, and in particular, 40% of union workers.
0: That's correct. Right. And they, because they thought that they thought he was going to support him.
1: Right.
0: And, well, great to see the Democrats finally try to jump on this. Like, hello, some of us have been screaming internally within the party. I'm a former Republican, and I left my party many, many years ago because they abandoned workers.
1: Right.
0: And as a Democrat, I'm constantly arguing with my party to make sure you're propping up policy like the Delivery Protection Act.
1: Correct.
0: Like, this is a good example of us putting the work in and making sure our money is where our mouth is, our boots are on the ground, and we are actually doing the work. This isn't party, you know, sort of, you know, antics back and forth to try to get people elected. Everybody on the right side is terrible. Everybody on the left side is great, or vice versa.
1: Right.
0: We lose those fights when we're in that space.
1: Right.
0: So, look, I appreciate that you're right. Some of the DSA candidates have prevailed. Not all of them have, but some of them have, because they've been smart in their approach to recognize that working people have to be the focus.
1: Yep.
0: So what you label yourself as doesn't matter. You could be a Republican, and if you absolutely 100% support working class people in policy to prop it up, you need to get labor support and you need to be elected.
1: Yep.
0: So, you know, anyway, so.
2: I think it also points to, we're willing to work with whatever party you belong to, whatever your ideological spectrum is.
1: Yeah.
2: If you're willing to throw down in this space for Amazon Teamsters, any Teamster, any union folk, I think it's great to take that opportunity.
1: Right.
2: Josh Hawley in the Senate, right? He's our main author for the Faster Labor Contracts Act.
1: Correct.
2: Doing great work there, but is he a MAGA Republican? Sure. But he's at least putting his money where his mouth is and is introducing this bill, even though.
0: And his votes are in the right place now.
1: Yeah.
0: On that subject. Now, there are a lot of other subjects. His votes are in the wrong place. Absolutely. I would agree with that.
2: Yeah.
1: But as of late, you're right.
2: Mm-hmm. And I hate the excuse of, oh, well, you know, you'll never get it done here because you don't have the votes. Well, there's one person who can at least bring it up for a vote. And let them vote no on it then, and let them have to explain to the workers why they voted no for whatever reason, you know. And just to point out about the Delivery Protection Act, it's not just Democrats who've signed on to this.
0: That's correct.
2: Republican city council members in New York City have signed on.
0: Not just DSAs, not just socialists.

0: Yeah.
1: That's right. That's right.
0: You know, yes, DSA is loud and proud of what they do.
2: And they should be.
0: Yeah. Right. And also New York politics is a whole different beast than San Bernardino County politics.
1: No kidding. So. It is a total beast.
0: But
2: what I'm not going to allow this conversation to be hijacked for is that right there. Mm-hmm. Is this isn't about the Democrats and Republicans, because the point here, someone says, is both parties might fail. And quite frankly, both parties should fail.
1: Yeah.
2: Both parties have failed the working people in this country. Both parties have failed working people, period.
1: Yeah.
2: There should be a Labor Party.
1: Agreed.
2: And that party, but the problem is the Democrats and the Republicans, and DSA is just as guilty of this, as well as the Republicans are, of putting too much money and making it a two-party system, mm-hmm. a two-party system, versus there being a third party that's viable. Both parties have worked against a viable third party, mm-hmm. and actually their platforms are to prevent a third party right. from ever being able to lift off. And yeah. and again, we've let that be hijacked enough. And I think what's important is that we focus on the workers, the Amazon That's right. workers. And the point that I really wanted to emphasize is at the end of the conversation I had with them, and this is where DSA fails. I'm going to be straight up. This is where they fail. They talk a big game, but they do not know how to do this. For those of us that know how to do this, they need to start listening to this part. That policy that's being written in the Delivery Protection Act, Amazon is going to ignore it at first. There's going to have to be a legal process to yank them back in. What is the real backstop, Kathleen?
1: It's blocking off the job.
2: That's correct.
1: Blocking
2: Shutting
1: off the
2: it
1: job.
2: Down.
1: Yep, shut it down.
2: As soon as that council passes it yep. and they have the enforcement mechanism in motion, yep. what needs to happen next is that those companies are put on notice.
1: Yes.
2: That if you ignore the law that this council passed and the city passed, we're going to shut your operation down and walk off the job.
1: That's right.
2: Until you honor it. That is the aspect that a lot of people are missing.
1: Yeah.
2: They want, my party's got to win. We got to take this into court and we got to clog up the legal system. No, mm-hmm. what we have to do is teach people how to walk off the job. And individuals that are in certain political parties that talk a big game, they've not led workers on strike. They've not mm-hmm. negotiated a contract. They've not put things together where you've organized workers into a space, helped them negotiate a retirement plan, retiree medical, good health care raises, and then potentially or sometimes at the same time, having them walk off the job and go on strike so they can risk it all while they're trying to actually improve their lives.
1: Right.
2: For those of us that have done that and that are doing that, I think some other people that have some opinions in this space need to start listening to us a little bit more
1: mm-hmm.
2: versus criticizing us because we're willing to work across the aisle.
1: Mm-hmm. Right.
0: Yeah, we're the industry experts here, whether it comes to trucking.
2: 100% correct. Yep. We are the industry experts. I'm sorry for cutting you off, Robert, but that is so accurate. Mm-hmm. That is what I tell those elected officials all the time. You need to start listening to the experts, which yep. are our members.
0: Yeah.
2: Mm-hmm. Go ahead.
0: They're the ones who drive the trucks, pick up the box. I mean, these New York council people, I mean half of them probably have worked a regular job, right?
1: Right.
0: Like I know Tiffany Caban came from a grocery. AOC came from being a bartender. So they know the hustle life, right? But there's a lot of politicians who don't know how it is to work in a warehouse,
1: yeah.
0: to drive a truck. I don't know how to drive a truck right. like that, you know, a big rig. So
1: right.
0: I think to Randy's point, the Teamsters just celebrated, I think, 100 years?
2: Yes.
0: We are the industry experts. We've been here when we were carrying horses and cradles and all these other things, you
1: yeah.
0: know, or carriages and stuff. So I just think that when we do bills like this, it's important to have labor at the table. And, you know, for all those naysayers out there, I was looking on Twitter right now to see who's tagging, you know, the Delivery Protection Act. They're paying small businesses to run ads.
1: Really?
0: Amazon spent
2: $5 million.
0: So that tells you
1: yeah.
0: that's a more clear signal to pass this bill.
2: Because Amazon recognizes the power of this. The power of this is driven because the workers walked off the job and inspired others to do things. And mm-hmm. then the ultimate backstop is going to be another entity looking at Amazon and saying, this is what you need to do. And if you don't do it, we're going to shut it down.
1: Yep.
0: Yeah.
2: And then,
1: absolutely.
2: You know, Amazon could be very well. You ought to listen to me. I know that Amazon's listening to these.
1: Oh, yeah.
2: To the show.
0: We'll send them the clip.
2: And like, you're backing everybody into a corner.
1: I know.
2: Like, the end result is workers revolt and they shut
1: yep.
2: you down.
1: Yep.
2: That is what they're going to do. And all you're doing is accelerating the timeline by you keep playing this game.
1: Exactly. Yep.
0: Yeah.
1: 100%.
0: Well, I know you probably know more of this. So now that there's a supermajority and it is without veto, meaning not even the Speaker of the Council, there's just so much support for this bill in their chambers that there's no veto authority. They can override it. So once it passes, Randy, are you gonna go back out there for signing?
1: Okay. I was gonna say. Of course, you have to. Cool.
2: I mean, it was awesome to be back there and to be in with everybody who recognized. You know, a lot of this stuff has been a lot of people working together and
0: coalition building.
2: Correct. Yep. It's all this is about coalition building.
0: Years. Mod Democrats, DSA,
2: and
0: socialists.
2: To stand there and see an issue where the general president is obviously spearheading this and making sure that the union is funding this effort, because obviously he's in charge of this union. He can shut this stuff down, you know, with a swipe of a pen. And then seeing the Mamdani, you know, video just explode in support of these workers. All it does is, again, ratchet it up to a level where there's more awareness on the subject.
1: Yes.
2: And then more and more workers see that there is a pathway and there is hope.
1: Yep. Absolutely. Yep.
0: Yeah. And like Randy said, shout out to the General Executive Board, including Sean O'Brien, Fred Zuckerman, and everyone else who had just been on board with this
2: fight.
0: Look,
2: I don't need to – hold on a minute. Angelina, like, I focus on people living paycheck to paycheck every single day. Yeah. Like, if what you're doing is trying to provoke an argument here, like, that's what this is all about. We are focusing on that. That is exactly why the Delivery Protection Act needs to pass, is because we need that policy to protect these very people. This is the Worker Power Hour with Randy Corgan on the Teamsters 1932 Broadcast Network. We got to take a break. Take it away. See you at the other side.
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4: NBC News Radio, I'm Scott Carr. Flood watches remain in effect from Indiana to Virginia, with more than 700,000 still without power. After a wave of deadly storms pummeled parts of the Midwest Tuesday, more severe storms are expected across parts of Illinois, Indiana, and Kentucky through this evening. At least three people were killed as a result of Tuesday's storms. We get more from Monica Nelson.
5: Two of the deaths were in Indiana, a four-year-old boy killed when a tree fell on his home in Jennings County, and another person killed in a house explosion, believed to be storm-related. Another person died in Ohio. Also in Ohio, 16 people struck by lightning at a prison and taken to local hospitals. Meanwhile, the National Weather Service confirmed three tornadoes touched down near Chicago yesterday. I'm Monica Nelson.
4: Police just outside of Minneapolis say the three people, including a young child found dead at an in-home daycare this morning, were members of the same family. The police chief in Hopkins says police went to the home just outside of Minneapolis on reports of a stabbing and found an adult male dead from a self-inflicted gunshot wound, then found a woman and a 7-year-old girl dead from stab wounds. They confirmed the deceased were mother, father, and daughter. Meantime, another woman, a 78-year-old, who is a close family relative, police say was found dead in her nearby home. Caroline Leavitt is set to leave her role as White House press secretary at the end of the month. President Trump making that announcement on social media today, saying Leavitt is one of his most trusted aides and is stepping down so she can spend more time with her family. A former top official with the Southern Poverty Law Center has been arrested. Attorney General Todd Blanche says a former chief financial officer for the group, Heidi Byrick, helped to open bank accounts that funneled money back to extremist organizations. Byrick was arrested in California and charged with wire fraud and money laundering. The DOJ indicted the entire group in April, accusing it of funding the extremist groups they had promised to dismantle. Scott Carr, NBC News Radio.
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7: 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Southern California Gas Company employees are getting new uniforms with the intention to make it easier to identify workers. The updated uniforms feature prominent company branding and employees' first name embroidered on shirts and coveralls. Employees also carry company-issued photo identification badges and use marked SoCal Gas vehicles. Customers who have questions about whether someone is a SoCal Gas employee can ask the worker to show a company-issued photo identification badge. The uniforms will be phased into service throughout their service territory beginning this month. Among the most visible changes will be a switch from SoCal Gas traditional blue uniforms to gray. For NBC News Radio KCAA 1050 AM and Express 106.5 FM, I'm Lillian Vasquez, and you're up to date. KCAA, keeping California alert and aware.
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4: NBC News Radio, I'm Scott Carr. Flood watches remain in effect from Indiana to Virginia, with more than 700,000 still without power. After a wave of deadly storms pummeled parts of the Midwest Tuesday, more severe storms are expected across parts of Illinois, Indiana, and Kentucky through this evening. At least 3 people were killed as a result of Tuesday's storms. We get more from Monica Nelson.
5: 2 of the deaths were in Indiana, a 4-year-old boy killed when a tree fell on his home in Jennings County, and another person killed in a house explosion believed to be storm-related. Another person died in Ohio. Also in Ohio, 16 people struck by lightning at a prison and taken to local hospitals. Meanwhile, the National Weather Service confirmed 3 tornadoes touched down near Chicago yesterday. I'm Monica Nelson.
4: Police just outside of Minneapolis say the 3 people, including a young child found dead at an in-home daycare this morning, were members of the same family. The police chief in Hopkins says police went to the home just outside of Minneapolis on reports of a stabbing and found an adult male dead from a self-inflicted gunshot wound, then found a woman and a 7-year-old girl dead from stab wounds. They confirmed the deceased were mother, father, and daughter. Meantime, another woman, a 78-year-old, who is a close family relative, police say was found dead in her nearby home. Caroline Leavitt is set to leave her role as White House press secretary at the end of the month. President Trump making that announcement on social media today, saying Leavitt is one of his most trusted aides and is stepping down so she can spend more time with her family. A former top official with the Southern Poverty Law Center has been arrested. Attorney General Todd Blanche says a former chief financial officer for the group, Heidi Byrick, helped to open bank accounts that funneled money back to extremist organizations. Byrick was arrested in California and charged with wire fraud and money laundering. The DOJ indicted the entire group in April, accusing it of funding the extremist groups they had promised to dismantle. Scott Carr, NBC News Radio.
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11: Psst. Hey, you. Yeah, you. Do you know where you are? Well, you've done it now. You're listening to KCAA Loma Linda, your CNBC news station. So expect the unexpected.

0: in this country. A concern about Medicare is that the budget, the way it will have to be set to meet this ridiculous tax cut that really gives most of the benefit to the most wealthy in this country, would be to trigger automatic spending cuts for Medicare that could total as much as $25 billion. Now, Congress at the moment is saying they're not going to do that until after the midterms. Well, that shouldn't be reassuring to any of us that they think they're going to wait to take a slap at benefits for seniors and the disabled who are on Medicare until after they get themselves back in office again. That is pretty disingenuous of them.
1: Yes.
0: So we all need to be very vigilant about saying Medicare needs to be not cut at all. In fact, there are other cuts that are of concern under Medicare, the limiting of how much physical therapy that patients are entitled to have, how many sessions they're entitled to have. This is ridiculous stuff. That should not be determined. Talk about the government getting involved in our health care. You know, the folks who argue for a market-based health care system seem to do so on the basis of you don't want the government doing your health care for you. And yet, if you're determining that a certain number of physical therapy will not be covered for seniors and the disabled, what if someone had a serious accident in early December and they're supposed to be continuing physical therapy? This is not okay.
2: And what about the individual mandate? So the tax law killed that. What's the impact of that going to be?
0: Well, the obvious impact of that is to drive premium costs up for everyone else, in part because there will be a certain number of people who say, hey, if I'm not required and I'm not penalized for not purchasing insurance, I'm not gonna. Usually the young and the healthy who feel like they don't need insurance,
2: right,
0: or that certain group of people who make a little too much to qualify for Medicaid but don't make enough to afford the premium that's being offered to them may opt to go without.
2: Thanks for listening. You can find more information about these topics at nursetalksite.com or nationalnursesunited.org.
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3: Years ago, when I announced that I was leaving my job as editor of the Texas Observer to run for political office, I had to admit that going into politics is the only downward career move one can take from journalism. But being both a journalist and a politician does hone one's ability to detect the smell of BS. And we Americans are presently getting a noxious blast of that stench from our warmongering Department of Defense. The vast trillion-dollar Pentagon is the ultimate Big Brother bureaucracy, literally empowered to compel thousands of Americans to die in foolish military misadventures cooked up by political partisans and profiteering corporate contractors. That's why it's so alarming that Trump's Project 2025 autocrats are now rushing to slam an iron door of censorship on reporters trying to inform us commoners about the militaristic schemes and corporate fraud that comes from inside this government fortress. In the name of defending freedom, Trump's palace guards are banning media outlets that displease His Royal Highness. Also, Pretty Boy Pete, Trump's made-for-TV Pentagon honcho, has even decreed that reporters must be tightly monitored by military escorts while doing interviews, reviewing documents, and otherwise exercising the essential constitutional rights of our nation's free press. The good news is that rather than kowtowing to the autocrats, dozens of media organizations have told Pete to stuff it, choosing to do old-school outsider digging into this insider war machine. This is Jim Hightower saying, meanwhile, the Project 2025 authoritarians hail their clampdown on free press rights by touting their, quote, fresh relationship with what they call their new Pentagon press corps. Right, it's their partisan press corps, not ours. Howdy-ho, folks, and thanks for tuning in to my Hightower Radio Commentaries. And guess what? There's even more Hightower waiting for you online. 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
1: Hey, top of the Wednesday to you. A lot going on to talk about today. Never underestimate a cornered rat. Donald Trump's election plot is taking shape. Although the mainstream media won't acknowledge it, the revolution is already here. We'll talk about that in this first hour. Also, ISIS spending up to $20 million on gloves that can deliver painful electric shocks. Really? In the second hour of our program, Todd Blanche screws the Senate and all Americans and gives Trump a new immunity. Also, Trump just reminded us that he's a coward. You know, Mr. Corporal Bone Spurs. And our geeky science, can 1 month of eating vegan actually rewind your DNA clock, actually make you younger? In the third hour of our program, Sabrina Hake, the raping and pillaging of our national parks, and an article about this just bizarre situation that's going on off the coast of El Salvador. They spoke English, they wore U.S. flags, and they attacked fishermen. Who were they? Nobody knows. We'll get to that in the third hour of the program. So a lot to talk about. My op-ed over at HartmanReport.com this morning, my daily take, is titled, Never Underestimate a Cornered Rat. Trump's election plot is taking shape. I started the article out by pointing out that Trump was on Wayne Allen Root's program a couple days ago. Wayne used to be a regular on this show. There's a bunch of clips of him and me debating over on YouTube. I always liked Wayne. I just have to say, his policies are nuts. I mean, the guy's just a full-blown, I don't know, right-wing, you know, whatever. But he's friendly about it, at least. So anyhow, he says to Trump, let me put an idea in your head. And I'm thinking, oh, God. He says, because it's so hard to get the Senate to do anything. Now they're on recess. They've never done anything. They never get anything done. If they never get the Save America Act done, you have the right to declare a national security emergency for elections. And then he says that the Supreme Court ruled in 83 that if he does that, Congress can't stop him. He says, so if you do this in the next month, you'll get photo ID, proof of citizenship, and a limit to mail-in ballots. You don't even need the Senate's vote. And Trump's response is the most interesting part of all this. He said, let's just say that stranger things have happened. Well, indeed they have. In 1968, Lyndon Johnson was president. Hubert Humphrey was vice president. He was running for election as president. Hubert Humphrey was. He was running against Richard Nixon in 1968. And Nixon learned that Humphrey and the Johnson administration, but Humphrey was involved right in the middle of it, had just successfully negotiated peace with South and North Vietnam, and that they were going to meet in September or October in Paris to sign the deal, close the deal, and end the Vietnam War, which would have saved 24,000 American lives and over 1 million Vietnamese lives. Richard Nixon learned about it, contacted the South Vietnamese, said, well, make you rich if you refuse to go to Paris and sign the deal. They refused to sign the deal, and that was the end of that. Lyndon Johnson or Hubert Humphrey lost the election. Richard Nixon became president after committing treason to do it. In 1980, Ronald Reagan was behind Jimmy Carter. Jimmy Carter was, everybody viewed him as a good, clean, honest president who was doing good work. And he just put solar panels on the White House. He created a solar bank for America. So by the year 2000, 20% of our electricity would be coming from solar power. I mean, this is before we were even talking about global warming, although it had already started happening. It was basically in the fringes of science that we were hearing about it. But this was just about energy independence, in the wake of the Arab oil embargo. But the Iranian students, they called themselves, seized control of the American embassy and held, I think it was 54 people hostage. And the president of Iran, Abul Hassan Bani Sadr, cut a deal with Jimmy Carter to release the hostages. He wanted them out of there. Carter wanted them out of there. But the Reagan campaign found out about this, and they short-circuited the deal. They went right to the Ayatollah, and they said, if you'll keep the hostages until after the election, we will sell you spare parts for the American military equipment that you have that the Shah bought from us for years and years and years. They were desperately in need at that point of spare tires and weapons for their F-15s and other things. And so the Iranians said, cool, we'll do it. And even before the election, in October of 1980, we were shipping spare tires to Iran through Israel. So, and you know, this continued for 5 or 6 years. This is, you know, when it got busted wide open, and we learned that Reagan had been selling weapons to Iran for years. It was called the Iran-Contra scandal. And it was all about stealing the election in 1980. In 2000, Republicans knew that the election was going to come down to Florida. So Jeb Bush purges, he has Catherine Harris, the Secretary of State, purge, you know, between 50 and 90,000 African Americans off the voting rolls. And sure enough, his brother wins the state by 537 votes. And when the state Supreme Court says, well, let's do a recount and find out what happened, which would have, by the way, shown the effect of the purge, five corrupt Republicans on the U.S. Supreme Court, with George Herbert Walker Bush's appointee, Clarence Thomas, who should have recused himself, being the deciding vote, said, no, nah, we're going to stop that recount down in Florida. To hell with the 10th Amendment, or the 9th, yeah, the 10th Amendment, states' rights, and handed the election to George W. Bush. So here you have three elections that were stolen by Republicans. And then, you know, in this article, I don't even get into 2016, where Russia helped Trump get elected. I've done that in previous articles, but, I would argue that that was the fourth stolen election by a Republican. So what's Trump up to? Well, he's already issued an executive order telling the Postmaster General not to deliver mail, not to deliver ballots to or from people who are not on his approved list of voters. And David Steiner, the Postmaster General, says, that's fine with me. A federal judge ordered ICE way back in October, last year, last fall, a federal judge ordered ICE to hand over to him all of their internal communications about showing up at the polls this fall. They have so far refused to do so. And they continue to refuse to do so because we're ICE. We don't have to follow the friggin' law. We don't care about the damn law. We'll arrest people even without Fourth Amendment protections. We'll throw them in jail even without Fifth Amendment protections. Other events here. Reuters reported last month that the White House is already discussing declaring a national emergency around the elections. And voters in 41 states have election deniers on the ballot, while dozens of known election deniers have taken control of election running positions across the country. So given that the feds are not going to help us, it's fairly obvious. It's up to us. It's up to Democrats. It's up to the states and the democratically controlled states and people like you and me. So what Democrats have to do is educate Americans about the Constitution, which gives the power of elections to the states. If Trump tries to claim a national emergency, we need to show up in the streets. We held elections through the War of 1812, the Civil War, the Republican Great Depression, both World Wars, and other times of national crisis. This year can't be an exception. States need to prepare litigation, TROs, complaints. We need to steal the spines of election administrators. We need to reach out to Republicans, who might actually believe in elections. Brad Raffensperger in Georgia refused to find 11,000 votes for Trump. And finally, as Al Gore can tell you from sad experience, we need to prepare for the inevitable onslaught of right-wing propaganda calling our elections into question and claiming fraud. And perhaps most importantly, you need to, or all of us, anybody who can, who has the time and the ability, particularly if you're retired, need to contact your local elections officials and volunteer to be an election monitor or an election worker. Republicans right now are volunteering in huge numbers, right-wingers all across the country, particularly to check signatures on mail-in ballots so that they can reject mail-in ballots, because mail-in ballots are disproportionately Democratic. And so these are the things that we can do. These are the things the Democratic Party needs to do. Because this guy, he was perfectly willing to have his vice president murdered, hanged by an angry mob that he sent to him. If he's willing to kill somebody to hang into power, he's willing to do anything. So we have to damn well get ready. I mean, this election is not, 87 days away, 97 days away, something like that? I think it's 87 days. It's just a few months out. Let's get ready.
0: This is the Tom Hartman Program.
1: 15 minutes past the hour. I'll be back with more of the news of the day and your calls in just a moment.

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Tired of news that protects the powerful? 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

0: You go 23 minutes past the hour. Never underestimate a cornered rat. Zora Mamdani, a new Siena poll just came out. 63% favorable among New York City residents. 63%. His popularity has been growing since he was elected. Why? Because he balanced the budget, even rich people, and he's keeping his campaign promises. Ken Klippenstein has a piece this morning over on Substack, on his Substack newsletter. It's titled "The Rebels Already Won," and I just want to share some of the, you know, some of the things that have happened here. This morning I caught a little bit of Morning Joe, and Chris Matthews was on there, you know, and he and Joe are lamenting the extremists on the left, you know, because Hong did not win the race in Wisconsin. So they were kind of celebrating that, I guess, Francesca Hong. But what's actually going on is that all over the country, progressives are winning and winning big. I mean, you had Zora Mamdani and Abdul El Sayed, Dr. El Sayed. Obviously, they're top of the heap. But as Ken Klippenstein points out, Melat Quiroz, a 29-year-old barista, took out 15-term Colorado Congresswoman Diana DeJet, who was 69. Darazila Villa Chevalier, a 32-year-old grad student, did the same thing to Congressman Adriano Espeliot, who is 71, who's held office since 1997. Donovan McKinney, a 34-year-old union organizer, ousted 71-year-old Congressman Shri Thanadar in Michigan. I mean, you know, this is like, you know, young people stepping up. And, you know, people are saying, oh, this is like the Tea Party. No, the Tea Party only knocked out 3 members of Congress in that election back, I think it was 2010. This cycle, we've already seen 9 House members kicked out. Not all of them Democrats, but 9. I mean, that's the most since 1970, and there's still more primaries. 62 House members are not seeking re-election. This is the second highest number in the history of the United States. Something big is happening here. 35 of those House members, of those 62, are Republicans. And then, of course, he says, there's the survivors who are not long for this world, Senators Mitch McConnell and Chuck Schumer, members of the Crypt Caucus. But, you know, when Mamdani won the primary in New York City, Chuck Schumer never endorsed him. Hakeem Jeffries spent months before he endorsed him. But last week, when El Sayed won in Michigan, Gavin Newsom, within minutes of the race being called, endorsed him and was on a plane to Michigan to campaign with him. Kamala Harris endorsed him on Friday. Schumer and Kirsten Gillibrand put out a joint statement. I mean, these are major players. And Newsom and Harris are both, you know, serious contenders for the Democratic presidential nomination. And here they're willing to stand next to El Sayed, a guy that, you know, just a month ago, the entire Democratic Party was ready to just, you know, bury. So there's a couple things that I think are fairly obvious here. The first is that the establishment is quietly picking up the vocabulary of the progressives. That tells you that there's a major shift underway. And the second is that they're winning. I mean, that it's working. The Democratic Party is going through the change right now that the Republican Party went through 16 years ago, or 13 years ago, 14 years ago. And it's going to get real interesting.
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0: I got to tell you about these ice gloves on the other side of the break, and then I'll pick up your calls. Stay with us.

0: The morbidly rich who bought our government are counting on you to sit this thing out. Don't give them the satisfaction. The Hartman Report is free to join, and it's where our community goes to see what they're really doing. Every day, I connect the dots that they don't want connected, from the Powell memo to Citizens United to the checkpoints and surveillance machinery that's going up right now. But this isn't a lecture. It's a fight, and you're not in it alone. Thousands of us are already here, reading, arguing, organizing, and fighting like our children's future depends on it. Because it does. We refuse to be spectators while democracy gets sold off piece by piece. Free means free. HartmanReport.com. No paywall, no catch. Come stand with us and let's take this country back together. That's Hartman Report. Hartman with two N's at the end. HartmanReport.com. Check it out. One of the most important and often misunderstood aspects of the American experiment is this. 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

0: goons into something out of, you know, what was that? The Terminator movies. They want to give them gloves that are electrified so that if they touch you, you get an electric shock. It's like your hands become a taser. And they're spending millions and millions of dollars on this. This was a notice that was published day before yesterday by the Department of Homeland Security. The devices are called Generated Low Output Voltage Emitters, GLOVES. Right. And according to the manufacturer, quote, the discomfort associated with the stimulation is usually effective in bringing individuals into compliance in less than 3 seconds and leaves no burns, marks, or scars, unlike tasers. They also use these in prisons now in the United States, which is something I was unaware of. Wow. Just when you think it can't get any weirder, right? All right, what's on your mind today? Matthew in Madison, Wisconsin, listening on Civic Media. Hey, Matthew, what's up?
1: Hey, Mr. Hartman. Thanks for what you do. I wanted to talk about this primary in Wisconsin here and the way the establishment pushed their guy in like they did with Hillary. And I wanted to refer it to messaging from the left, especially progressives. And to your first point, I think when you opened your show, you talked about revolutionary times. I believe the 2008 financial crisis and the central bank bailout is pretty much to blame for these revolutions all over the world. It wasn't just America that messed up by doing that. And I do believe that the creditors and the bankers are behind a lot of these problems because they know that this capitalistic system is now in a stage of no growth, and they see the future is one of no growth, and they want to come for everything they can to pay those debts back without taxing the wealth. But back to these messaging problem, Francisco Hong, like Bernie Sanders, used the word free. I reject that entirely. It's about taxes, and as long as I've been a mailman, I've talked to a lot of different people. And when Trump came on the scene, I was very concerned because I know history. And I talked to a lot of people trying to figure out what is going on here, right? Trying to understand it. And in Texas, I spent time with conservatives the first time in my life. And what I learned is that the word free with Bernie, it's one of those emotional trigger words that people automatically reject what you're saying because they know that nothing in life is free.
0: Right. There's no such thing as a free lunch. Yeah.
1: Yeah. And James Tallarico and Mamdani, the way they're successful, I believe, is that they use different words. They want the same outcome, especially Tallarico, which is why I love the guy. He talks about it in the terms of your taxes, what you should get as a working American, how the wealthy are rigging it to take more and more from us over time. But back to what I've learned by talking to a lot of people as a mailman, which is why I think the post office is important to keep around. Having people in neighborhoods, seeing what's happening is valuable. And I think that a lot of people all across the spectrum know and believe in their heart that the American tax system is messed up. No one feels like they're getting a good deal out of it.
0: Yeah.
1: So if we framed it more around that, around these things aren't free, but you deserve some of this because you contribute taxes, because you're working, because you're part of America. And even people on the right have said as much, but the other word is racism, racist. You're racist. These people are racist. When I spent time with these conservatives in Texas, they were full MAGA. And today's definition of racist, they might fit that, but none of them believe they are racist. So what good does it do to call millions of people racist all the time, even if they might fit the definition, if they don't actually believe it themselves?
0: Well, it might provoke some self-reflection.
1: Yeah, but one day as a mailman, I came to this court right after Trump won in 24, right? And there were these two white people, one a lady, she's a realtor, the other guy is an older, retired baby boomer, has a bunch of stock, you know, he's well-off baby boomer, right? And I overheard them from a distance saying in a heated way that the young blonde woman was very

0: more emotional and, you know, erratic about it, obviously, you know, fired about it, but she was complaining to the other guy kind of like, you know, this is what they get. You know, I just can't stand all these, oh, he's being called racist this, racist that, all this. Mm. And it's obvious that some of the language we use ends up pushing people to the right.
1: No, I don't think so. I think racists just get offended at being called racists. They don't like, you know, just like rapists don't like to be called rapists and criminals don't like to be called criminals. I mean, this is just human nature. Well, people don't like negative labels applied to them, even if they know that they're accurate. I don't think so, Matthew. I get what you're saying, but I don't think that we need to calibrate our words quite that carefully. But I get what you're saying, and I really appreciate your sharing your insights with us as a mailman. Thank you, Matthew. Michael in Las Vegas. Hey, Michael, what's on your mind today?
2: Yes, hey, Tom. I don't think that the media picks up about how angry people on the left are. But if you remember back in 2010 with the Tea Party, every two or three people would show up and there were cameras there.
1: Well, the Tea Party had, you know, the Koch brothers who were funding that, among others, also funded a big PR push. So they had this like PR machine. So wherever, you know, when they had their $300,000 bus show up to transport a bunch of, you know, old white boomers to a Tea Party rally, you know, the whole thing was, you know, AstroTurf, you know, it was all funded.
2: But they
1: had their PR company reach out to make sure that there was always media there. There is no similar infrastructure around progressives in America, sadly.
2: We got
1: nothing. We don't have think tanks. We don't have, you know, radio and television stations in huge numbers. We don't, you know, it's just, there's no such. So here we are, Michael.
2: Why do you think that Trump is going back on these old tropes like communists and he actually buying into companies and taking over the means of production, which is the definition of communism.
1: Trump is doing the stuff that communists do. He's got the federal government taking possession of companies, 20 of them more or less so far. But I think he's using the word communist because I think it's a reflection of his age. I think it's something that resonates with boomers because, you know, if you're in your, I guess, over your mid-60s probably, you actually remember when communism was something that was going to get us, you know, and now it's, of course, fascism. I mean, you know, Putin is a fascist, not a communist. I don't think it's going to work. We'll see. But get ready. There's going to be a lot of it coming. Michael, thanks for the call. Lisa in Seattle. Hey, Lisa, what's on your mind today?
3: Well, just talking about voting and how I feel women are going to have to save America. I'll put it right there because MAGA and that toxic macho attitude of rape women, steal, pillage, you know, the old Jesse James, he's our hero kind of thing. And that's happening with the Republicans.
1: Right.
3: Yeah, and look, and not only him, Epstein, I guess I'm enraged today because I just read an article about this school in Michigan named Interlochen Art School for Kids that Epstein used for years to get his victims from. A private school that's very highly rated, some of the finest minds and young people in the world. Yeah. And he's over there taking advantage, not only him, but other rich donors, and the school was pretty much pimping out those kids because they had complaints from the 60s that there were certain donors that were sexually abusing the children there. Some of them were 16 years old, and boys and girls, and Epstein was one of the donors, and he visited there often. So if you think about it, that school was pimping out their students.
1: Yeah, I've read the articles.
3: So, yeah, and I'm enraged. So if women want to keep this going and elect these Republicans, every time I look at the paper, another Republican is sexually abusing somebody. Now, Boebert's son ends up, he's just 18, he was sexually abusing girls and exploiting them. And all I'm saying is, we got to see, these Republicans are the party of the macho, just rapists and pedophiles. And if you vote for them, how sick are you? And I'll be honest, I don't think most women would vote for that. You got daughters, you got sons, and most men. There are so many men. I'll mention you, Tom. There's plenty others that I love to see good men, and there are very good men that will not allow this. And I'm calling on all the men that love their families or just love society, love America, love the world. Come on, we got to vote. Let's not look at what's going on. But I believe the women now. In the 20s, when they were fighting for women's rights, it was the women.
1: Yeah.
3: And look at it.
1: Yeah.
3: Women are trying to be, they're trying to enslave women. And don't women get beat sometimes for no reason like slaves used to? Don't they work for nothing like slaves used to? Aren't they bound and bondage to where they can't do what men can do? And if y'all sit up and let this happen again, because it's happened before, we cannot let them take our children anymore without consequence.
4: To
1: well said, Lisa. Thank
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1: you.
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1: It's 46 minutes past the hour. Picking up your calls. I'll be right back with you.

0: You were promised something. Work hard, play by the rules, and you'd own a home, raise a family, retire with dignity. I mean, that was the deal, right? It was called the American dream. So what happened to it? Well, here's the truth nobody told you. It didn't die, it was killed. And we know who did it, when they did it, and how they got away with it for almost 150 years. It starts with a lie buried in a court case way back in 1886, and it runs straight through Ronald Reagan and his administration. And it's still robbing you blind right now. This wasn't bad luck. It was a crime. Who Killed the American Dream? The Greatest Political Crime Ever Told is the new book by me, Tom Hartman. It's available at fine bookstores everywhere. It's time that you knew who did it. Who Killed the American Dream? The Greatest Political Crime Ever Told by Tom Hartman.
1: The American middle class is on its deathbed. Ordinary folks who put in a solid day's work can no longer afford to buy a house, send their kids to college, or even get sick. If you're not a CEO, you're probably screwed. In his latest book, Screwed, The Undeclared War Against the Middle Class and What We Can Do About It by Tom Hartman, Air America host Tom Hartman shows how the middle class, a product of democracy that was so carefully put together by our country's founding fathers, has been systematically dismantled over the past quarter century and, under the guise of freeing the market, replaced by an anti-democratic system designed to line the pockets of the super rich and corporations. Hartman shows that it's not too late to return to the America our founders envisioned. Democracy requires a fair playing field. It will survive only if we the people stand up, speak out, and reclaim our democracy. To find out more about Tom's book tour, or to get an audio sneak peek of Screwed, The Undeclared War Against the Middle Class and What We Can Do About It, visit TomHartman.com. 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The American middle class is on its deathbed. Ordinary folks who put in a solid day's work can no longer afford to buy a house, send their kids to college, or even get sick. If you're not a CEO, you're probably screwed. In his latest book, Screwed, The Undeclared War Against the Middle Class and What We Can Do About It by Tom Hartman, Air America host Tom Hartman shows how the middle class, a product of democracy 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anti-democratic system designed to line the pockets of the super rich and corporations. 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

0: Hey, thanks so much for sharing our program and for reaching out to our stations and sponsors and letting them know that you're listening. It really means a lot to us.
1: Welcome back. 9 minutes before the hour. Picking up your calls here, Kathy in Green Bay, Wisconsin. Hey, Kathy, what's up?
2: Hi, Tom. I also want to talk about the primary here in Wisconsin.
1: Mm-hmm.
2: And I'm probably a little more upbeat about some of the things that have gone on. Yes, Francesca Hong did not win, but she lost by about 3,600 votes out of 600,000, I think.
1: Yeah.
2: I mean, it's... No, that can't be right. I'm going
1: whatever
2: to check,
1: it was, it's a very small margin, yeah. It's less than a half a point.
2: Yeah, I mean, it was... I don't understand the counties that she won in. I understand some of them, but some of them are places where I saw 10 or 20 years ago huge Pat Buchanan signs. Things have changed a lot, or people have changed a lot.
1: Yeah.
2: Over 600,000. The other thing that's really good is that the Democrats, and they elected David Crowley, who is, people are saying he's a centrist.
1: Mm.
2: Okay, but he started out part of his political career working for Russ Feingold, who is, I think, never been a centrist.
1: Yeah, yeah.
2: And his policies, I mean, some of them I would like to be a little further to the left, but they're pretty good.
1: Yeah.
2: Especially this environmental thing,
1: yeah.
2: And it was over 600,000, and that's the good thing about the governor's race. Over 600,000 Democrats voted, but only under 500,000 Republicans voted.
1: Yeah.
2: So if it stays that way, and
1: that's
2: we can
1: a
2: keep
1: good
2: all
1: sign.
2: Those,
1: yeah, and my sense
2: together,
1: of it was that, you know, with people like Bill Maher and Chris Matthews and whatnot, you know, the mainstream media basically ridiculing Hong for having said that she doesn't like Thanksgiving or that it's a, you know, it's a celebration of imperialism or whatever. And having said that, what, 15 years ago or something, that people were voting not so much based on policy but on electability. They're just so desperate to get the Republicans out. That they would vote for somebody who wasn't 100% aligned with their...
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4: NBC News Radio, I'm Scott Carr. Flood watches remain in effect from Indiana to Virginia, with more than 700,000 still without power. After a wave of deadly storms pummeled parts of the Midwest Tuesday, more severe storms are expected across parts of Illinois, Indiana, and Kentucky through this evening. At least three people were killed as a result of Tuesday's storms. We get more from Monica Nelson.
5: Two of the deaths were in Indiana, a four-year-old boy killed when a tree fell on his home in Jennings County, and another person killed in a house explosion, believed to be storm-related. Another person died in Ohio. Also in Ohio, 16 people struck by lightning at a prison and taken to local hospitals. Meanwhile, the National Weather Service confirmed three tornadoes touched down near Chicago yesterday. I'm Monica Nelson.
4: Police just outside of Minneapolis say the three people, including a young child found dead at an in-home daycare this morning, were members of the same family. The police chief in Hopkins says police went to the home just outside of Minneapolis on reports of a stabbing and found an adult male dead from a self-inflicted gunshot wound, then found a woman and a 7-year-old girl dead from stab wounds. They confirmed the deceased were mother, father, and daughter. Meantime, another woman, a 78-year-old, who is a close family relative, police say was found dead in her nearby home. Caroline Leavitt is set to leave her role as White House press secretary at the end of the month. President Trump making that announcement on social media today, saying Leavitt is one of his most trusted aides and is stepping down so she can spend more time with her family. A former top official with the Southern Poverty Law Center has been arrested. Attorney General Todd Blanche says a former chief financial officer for the group, Heidi Byrick, helped to open bank accounts that funneled money back to extremist organizations. Byrick was arrested in California and charged with wire fraud and money laundering. The DOJ indicted the entire group in April, accusing it of funding the extremist groups they had promised to dismantle. Scott Carr, NBC News Radio.
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8: 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Southern California Gas Company employees are getting new uniforms with the intention to make it easier to identify workers. The updated uniforms feature prominent company branding and employees' first name embroidered on shirts and coveralls. Employees also carry company-issued photo identification badges and use marked SoCalGas vehicles. Customers who have questions about whether someone is a SoCalGas employee can ask the worker to show a company-issued photo identification badge. The uniforms will be phased into service throughout their service territory beginning this month. Among the most visible changes will be a switch from SoCalGas traditional blue uniforms to gray. For NBC News Radio KCAA 1050 AM and Express 106.5 FM, I'm Lillian Vasquez, and you're up to date. KCAA, keeping California alert and aware.
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9: Psst. Hey, you. Yeah, you. Do you know where you are? 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
11: 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I'm Casey Hobbs.
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11: Here's what we're talking about this week. Let's talk about the ramifications of the tax bill on Medicare and Medicaid.
13: Well, I think, you know, we're seeing some things unfold right now in terms of Medicaid, and we can talk more about that as well. But I think some of the things that are coming in the relatively short future are big cuts to Medicare and big cuts to all of the social safety net in this country. A concern about Medicare is that the budget, the way it will have to be set to meet this ridiculous tax cut that really gives most of the benefit to the most wealthy in this country, would be to trigger automatic spending cuts for Medicare that could total as much as $25 billion. Now, Congress at the moment is saying they're not going to do that until after the midterms. Well, that shouldn't be reassuring to any of us that they think they're going to wait to take a slap at benefits for seniors and the disabled who are on Medicare until after they get themselves back in office again. That is pretty disingenuous of them.
11: Yes.
13: To set that kind of a timetable. So we all need to be very vigilant about saying Medicare needs to be not cut at all. In fact, there are other cuts that are of concern under Medicare, the limiting of how much physical therapy that patients are entitled to have, how many sessions they're entitled to have. This is ridiculous stuff. That should not be determined. Talk about the government getting involved in our health care. You know, the folks who argue for a market-based health care system seem to do so on the basis of you don't want the government doing your health care for you. And yet, if you're determining that a certain number of physical therapy will not be covered for seniors and the disabled, what if someone had a serious accident in early December and they're supposed to be continuing physical therapy? This is not okay.
14: And what about the individual mandate? So the tax law killed that. What's the impact of that going to be?
13: Well, the obvious impact of that is to drive premium costs up for everyone else, in part because there will be a certain number of people who say, hey, if I'm not required and I'm not penalized for not purchasing insurance, I'm not gonna. Usually the young and the healthy who feel like they don't need insurance, or that certain group of people who make a little too much to qualify for Medicaid, but don't make enough to afford the premium that's being offered to them, may opt to go without.
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15: While the production of my lowdown commentaries is high-tech, I confess that I'm antiquated. I still write each piece in longhand, applying my ballpoint to paper. This has caused bewildered glances from some who see me scribbling away in local coffee shops and bars. Recently, one fellow sidled up and whispered, "Watch out! If they see you doing this, they'll haul you off to the Smithsonian." But we handwriters might not be as obsolete as the key tappers assume. A fast-spreading grassroots movement is calling for schools to re-emphasize the value of writing and printing by hand instead of being wholly dependent on machines. Already, 24 states, as varied as Mississippi and California, now require public schools to teach cursive writing in 3rd through 5th grades. This squares with new understanding of how brains absorb information. While keyboards are faster, the slower, more tactile act of handwriting creates longer-lasting comprehension of letters and better retention of the thoughts they convey. Neuroscientists find that rote keystrokes on a computer require little mental engagement, while physically drawing out words and ideas takes coordination of multiple areas of the brain to focus memory, eyes, and fingers on creating a written product. Just writing this piece conjured up a fond remembrance of my early childhood, sitting on the floor of our home learning to draw the ABCs, both print and cursive, on those line practice pads. It was both an artistic exercise and the development of a foundational tool for a life of learning. This is Jim Hightower saying, yes, computer literacy is an indispensable element of today's childhood curriculum, but so is the richer development of human thinking through putting pen to paper. So let's do both. Howdy-ho, folks, and thanks for tuning in to my Hightower Radio Commentaries. And guess what? There's even more Hightower waiting for you online. 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
1: Hey, welcome to the second hour of our program. Todd Blanche springs a double cross on Republican senators. This is almost funny. He goes to these Republican senators and says, make me the attorney general. I promise I won't give any more, immunities to Donald Trump, but I won't, just be his toady. I will be the attorney general for all America, like I'm supposed to be. And then they say, okay, cool. Domini, you are the attorney general. And as soon as he gets that, he whips out this document that obviously had been in preparation for probably weeks, which says that anybody who talks to Trump, including Steve Bannon and, people like that, that's a privileged communication. And you cannot, Congress, when you start investigating Trump, so this is, they're anticipating losing control of the House and Senate, or the one or the other or both, particularly the House. The Republicans are anticipating this. And so what they're trying to do is they're trying to build a wall around Trump so that he can't be investigated. And so Blanche comes up, as the head of the Department of Justice, comes up with this new Department of Justice policy that we will not, force anybody to testify before Congress. We will not prosecute anybody for refusing to testify before Congress if they are claiming that they are a counselor, an advisor to Donald Trump. And Amanda Carpenter from CNN, former CNN, says, oh, look, Blanche gets confirmed. Trump gets an entirely new immunity. Josh Gerson over on Politico, making the same point. He says this is really all about Boris Epstein. Boris Epstein, who has no government job, reportedly has Russian ties. And when he left Trump's first term White House, was facing pay to play allegations during that transition. He and Steve Bannon are right now in active court proceedings, named as secret operatives in a White House scheme to pressure major law firms. And this thing could bust wide open. I mean, this is arguably a crime. And, as Bannon said in a televised interview, he said, let me repeat this. There are major law firms in Washington, D.C. What we are trying to do is put you out of business and bankrupt you. And the American Bar Association, for God's sake, says you cannot say that these are privileged communications. This guy's a private citizen. But, the American Bar Association, looking at disbarment proceedings for these guys, has asked for 16 categories of documents about Boris Epstein, and none of them have been turned over. The White House is just refusing. Nope, not going to do it. Meanwhile, Donald Trump just reminded us that he's a coward. I mean, keep in mind, this is the guy during Vietnam, he famously said that his Vietnam-era trauma was not getting sexually transmitted diseases during the 60s and early 70s. And, he had his daddy paid a podiatrist a big sum of money to provide an x-ray of somebody else's foot with bone spurs that Donald Trump could submit to the draft board. So five times he got his deferments for having bone spurs. His feet are so bad that he could not go into the military service, according to this. And Dean Obadala, my colleague on SiriusXM here, was just going off on this yesterday on his Substack newsletter. He says, he points out, George Washington led the American Revolutionary Army. Right, Ulysses S. Grant led the Union Army and became president of the United States. George Herbert Walker Bush flew combat missions as a Navy pilot in World War II. John Kennedy, was driving a PT boat in the Asian theater during World War II. Got blown out of the water. John Kerry volunteered for Vietnam and got wounded two or three times. Donald Trump, he hid in a catering cart. it's become kind of a joke, and Trump is obviously embarrassed about it, and it's the And the comparisons are flying fast and furious. In 1997, there was this movie Air Force One. Remember that, with Harrison Ford as president, and the terrorist gets on Air Force One, and Harrison Ford had, apparently there's an escape pod on Air Force One that the president can climb into, and it just jettisons him out. But Harrison Ford was like, "No, I'm not going to use the pod. I'm going to kill these terrorists," and he did it. But Trump, "Oh, there's a terrorist after me. Give me a separate airplane. Put the reporters on that plane." Yeah, he'd be happy to take the escape pod and just let everyone else die, right? And then, you know, Trump being a coward, he shoves it in their faces. You know, he says, "If I go, you go," when he knows that he's on a separate airplane. No, if he's not going to go, and the Air Force One becomes, you know, filled with Marco Rubio and a bunch of reporters and a couple of staffers. Now, Trump is on a separate plane with this 35-year-old blonde that is, like, attached to him at the hip. It sits in his bedroom in the evenings and helps him do his tweets and stuff. They call her the printer or whatever. And she talks about him like he's her father figure, although there are some people who are wondering, you know, what's really going on here. So he takes her on the separate airplane and leaves behind Marco Rubio on Air Force One to get shot out of the sky. I mean, you know, this is weird. This is very weird. And I think, you know, more than anything else, it shows that this is a guy. You know, I mentioned this the other day. I don't understand how it is that Republicans seem to think that Donald Trump is this big macho guy. I mean, he wears more makeup, and now he's wearing a wig, than some drag queens. He's morbidly obese. He's tweeting out all these pictures of himself as macho man, you know, as, you know, skinny and healthy and all. And he's even having his having AI touch up photos of him when he goes out golfing because he looks so bad. And this is the macho man that the cucks over on, you know, the Republican, the MAGA people are like, "Oh, he's such a manly man." Yeah, put on a little more makeup, Donald. So anyway, it's getting weird out there. It's just getting very, very weird. It's 13 and a half minutes past the hour. I'll take a break here and be back on the other side with what happens to your DNA if you go on a vegan diet. This is an absolutely mind-boggling study. It's absolutely fascinating. And, you know, the MAHA people are like, "Oh, take that, you know, mRNA shot, your DNA change." Well, it doesn't. But actually eating can change your DNA? Hang on.
0: This is the Tom Hartman Program.
1: 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So stay with us.

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2: "To discover brilliant, innovative, creative, and original thinking is one of life's rare privileges. 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Because The Last Hours of Ancient Sunlight is a seminal work offering a viewpoint original yet ancient, I see our situation today in a new light. And because of the scope and depth of this work, I find it inspiring as well as disturbing. I rather exhausted superlative in praise of Tom Hartman's book, The Prophet's Way, which I rightly called the most important book I've ever read. But now I find the sequel calling for equal praise, since the issue here addresses the whole of our species, and indeed all species."
1: The Last Hours of Ancient Sunlight, The Fate of the World and What We Can Do Before It's Too Late by Tom Hartman, in bookstores everywhere.
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Democracy belongs to you. Hey, if you're a homeowner in America, you need to listen to this. 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

0: You know, that was one of the first 45 records that I ever owned. I think I was 8 years old when that song came. I mean, the original, you know. In fact, I don't recall who was the artist. But it was, anyway. Back to geeky science here. This is absolutely astonishing. This was a study. It was published in the medical journal MedCom, Medical Communications. Peer-reviewed study. They took a group of people and split them in half. These were just, you know, normal people. They weren't, in fact, they tried to get people that were kind of just average, right? Nobody was like super fat, super skinny, older or young. I mean, it was just a bunch of people that were kind of right in the middle. And half of them ate a normal, you know, meat-heavy diet, the standard American diet, eating meat every day. And the other half ate no meat at all for 4 weeks, just 4 weeks. And before and after, they drew blood, and there are literally hundreds of markers in your DNA that indicate how rapidly you're aging. There's 10 of them that are just well-established markers that are actually used. I did one of these blood tests myself just, you know, I don't know, a year ago or so. And it came back and said that my biological age, you don't even have to tell them how old you are, right? That my biological age was 63. And I think it's because of this study. I mean, this is really remarkable what they found. This one is called PhenoAge, and it's your phenotype is basically your DNA. And it's not that your DNA itself is changing. It's that your DNA is made up of millions of genes, and that these genes get turned on or off by, you know, events in your life and by your body and your metabolism and everything else. And they're responsive to your environment, which includes what you eat. And so one of these said this one dug deeper into a process called DNA methylation, where tiny chemical tags attached to DNA and act like light switches for genes, turning them up or down without rewiring the genetic code itself. Researchers scanned more than 800,000 of these switches and found that going vegan flipped on a distinct set of them. One eye-catching pattern involved genes tied to cell growth. In the vegan group, genetic switches, when stuck on, are linked to cancer getting dialed down. In other words, it turns up genes tied to in other words, you're less likely to get cancer, right? Genes tied to processing fat quieted down in the vegan group, so you're less likely to get fat on a vegan diet. While genes connected to longevity, cell repair, and stress management all ramped up on a vegan diet. Just four weeks, no meat, no dairy products. Neutrophils, a white blood cell that rises with inflammation, were significantly lower in the vegan group. In other words, less inflammation, which is what leads to cancer, among other things. Significantly lower in the vegan group than the meat-rich group by month's end. CD4 plus T cells, these are a blood cell that helps the immune system stay balanced instead of overreacting, were significantly higher. In other words, your immune system is less likely to go insane at you with things like, you know, these autoimmune diseases. On one called PhenoAge, the vegan group's estimated biological age dropped by about 1.7 years. So 1 month on a vegan diet and you get a year, 1.7 years younger. It didn't stop people from aging. It actually retarded their age, reversed their biological age. A second clock, Grim Age, this is another one of these, you know, that they do these studies based on, showed a similar half-year dip in the vegan group alone. And one of the measurements of age in the meat eaters actually advanced a little more than the 4 weeks that they were on the study. So people eating meat are aging actually faster than they should, or at least eating meat every day. Now, there are, you know, there is kind of a trend right now, and I'll tell you, you know, Louise and I are doing this, of eating 90%, 95% vegan. And then once every other week or so, Louise and I will have a piece of salmon or some sardines, you know, just some kind of fatty fish. I am convinced that, you know, we probably need a little bit of that. And we'll occasionally put a little feta cheese on a salad or something. So we're not strict vegans, but you know, we were for years, and we were. I've been a vegetarian since I was 15 years old. I mean, that was when I stopped eating meat after getting into transcendental meditation and also joining SDS and saying, you know, this is my statement of nonviolence against the Vietnam War. But this is just a remarkable study. And it comports with just my life experience. I mean, I've been around a lot of years, and I've known a lot of people from my teenage years who were vegetarians back then, because it was a big thing back, you know, in the mid-60s, to become a vegetarian because of transcendental meditation or because of the Vietnam War or because you read Arnold Arendt or just because it was just a hot thing back then. And I have friends from college who are still vegetarians. And almost universally, they look like 10 years younger than the people who are still meat eaters. So consider this. You know, it's certainly just cutting out all the meat and going vegan for a month, just, you know, every other month or something like that, or, you know, every other week. I mean, you know, the average American eats meat every single day. And it's just, I'm telling you, it's absolutely unnecessary. Meat and dairy products, animal products, let's call them. So, for what it's worth. End of preaching. One of my favorite topics, end of preaching. Okay, it's 27 minutes past the hour. What's on your mind? I'll pick up your calls on the other side of the break. We'll be right back. Stay with us.
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0: Speaking the truth that Bob Kennedy and the slaughterhouses would really rather you didn't know all about. I'll be right back with you.

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4: Hey, Tom Hartman here. In my new book, Threshold, The Crisis of Western Culture, I'm looking at the deteriorating state of our planet, where the dynamics of environmental, economic, and population change are boiling over the limits within which society can function. I'll be busting the myths and ideologies of religious fundamentalism, capitalism run amok, male domination and hierarchy, and militarism that are draining our world of its natural and human resources and engendering the suffering of millions for the benefit of a few. Threshold examines cultures that have thrived from the mother city of Corral, Peru to modern Denmark, and targets five areas of policy, national, religious, economic, corporate, and environmental, for specific and immediate reform. Radical in scope and boldness, but simple in its common sense logic, my book Threshold illustrates the mistakes we have made as a culture, as a country, and as individuals, and provides the inspiration and motivation that you're looking for to build a better, more sustainable world for all. 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

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You know, I won't tell you about a product that I don't use. We vet our advertisers, and Quince is one of my absolute favorites. I love their clothes. And they have more than just clothes, and their prices are astonishing. They're 100% European linen pants and shirts, super comfortable, look great, start at $34. 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

0: Tom. Welcome back. 35 minutes past the hour. And so what's on your mind today? Pearson in Lamarck, Texas. Hey, Pearson, what's up?
1: Hey, theoretically hopeful and happy Wednesday to you and your crew.
0: There you go. Back at you.
1: Yeah, and you are both inspired and inspiring generally, but especially when you describe personal outcomes for yourself with your diet, if you and your wife, I find that especially helpful. I want to thank you for that.
0: Yeah, I was just telling Sean, just real quickly here, Pearson. This is like yesterday. I had about a quarter cup or about a half a cup of oatmeal for lunch with some blueberries. And for dinner, Louise made corn on the cob, and she diced up some cucumbers and onions and put olive oil over it. And that's all I ate yesterday. And I'm still full. I haven't eaten yet today. I don't eat breakfasts, but you know, it's like you get used to a vegan diet, and it's just like a very comfortable thing. I mean, you just feel good in your body. Back to you, Pearson.
1: I wish I could convince my family to think the same way you and I do.
0: Yeah, well, you just have to try it out. You know, it works.
1: Leading by example for me.
0: It's also a cheap way to eat.
1: Yeah, that could be another thing, too. Yeah. But listen, in response to a comment you made at the start of your show with regards to the current political climate, I have two suggestions. The first one has to do with nomenclature, and the second one has to do with being unapologetic, aggressive, progressive when it comes to candidates, whether they're centrist candidates or progressives, mm-hmm. challenging voting results at the end. We should understand that going the go-along-to-get-along way, like the way Al Gore did, didn't work, and in fact, that emboldens the other side to continue to mess with polling results and challenge.
0: Yep.
1: You know, when you have a 1.3 or 1% of victory for Dr. Al Said in Washington against that so-called moderate, which she's not. She's anything but a moderate. She's a centrist. Leads me to nomenclature. Nomenclature is really important now in the final weeks and months before the midterm. So, for example, when we hear, like on NPR, when they talk about moderate Democrats, and when Pelosi, Schumer, Biden, and those centrists refer to themselves as moderate, and they refer to us as far-left liberal, we have to correct them every time and say, no, you guys are centrist Democrats. Yeah. We're the mainstream. We're not radical. That lady who lost, in spite of all those millions of dollars AIPAC put behind her, to Dr. Al Said, she's not a moderate. She's a centrist.
0: Yeah.
1: So there's that.
0: I think those two words can be conflated. I prefer to call them corporate Democrats, you know, because they're taking money from big corporations. That's the big thing that you know, if you join the Progressive Caucus, one of the things you got to do is say, I'm not going to take PAC money from corporations. That's the big point of demarcation.
1: I use this interchangeably. The way I get around that is when I refer to the oligarchy, I don't say oligarchy. I always precede it with corporate industrial. So I say corporate industrial oligarchy.
0: Yeah.
1: That way I know when I talk to my neighbors, they know immediately, they can figure out, when I say it that way, they can figure out who I'm referring to. Likewise, I'll close with this. Here at KPFT in Houston, we have what's called fair trade coffee, not free trade coffee. Mm-hmm. We refer to free enterprise when it should be fair enterprise. We should refer to centrist Democrats, not moderate Democrats. And by the way, are you familiar with a two-year-old video put out by James Tallarico?
0: No.
1: I call it the beer better than religion speech. Mm-hmm. Right now, you can find it on our Pacifica station. It's in the archive. Mm-hmm. Eric Bertha Willis, your friend, he aired it on his show Friday, mm-hmm. August 7th.
0: Mm-hmm.
1: And you can go to kpft.org. You can go to the KPFT's archive page and scroll down the page, look under Friday the 7th, under his program, Politics Done Right, and that video, it runs less than, I think it's 15 minutes, 52 seconds, and I got to tell you, when you listen to that guy's so-called sermon, it was way better than a sermon. It was comprehensive.
0: Mm-hmm.
1: And you listen to all the things he touched base on, you would not describe him as a centrist.
0: Yeah,
1: he's borderline progressive.
0: Yeah, Tallarico. Yeah, he's about as progressive as you can get in Texas. And he's doing a marvelous job, and I think he's going to be the next senator from Texas. You know, God willing, right? Knock wood.
1: I hope so, and I hope the guy in the wheelchair gets this knocked out of his wheelchair.
0: Yeah, Greg Abbott is as corrupt as.

0: come. It's such a tragedy for
1: your
0: state.
1: Horrible.
0: Pearson,
1: horrible.
0: Thanks for the call, and thanks for listening to us on KPFT there in Lamarck, Texas. I appreciate it. Bill in Mazeppa, Minnesota. Hey, Bill, what's on your mind today?
2: Hey, Tom, how's it going there?
0: Good.
2: Say, I live in a real red little town in Minnesota, mm-hmm. Trump country, definitely. Mm-hmm. And my neighbor, she's lived in the same house for 40 years. She did not receive her mail-in ballot, and she just went down to vote yesterday mm-hmm. in person then, thinking, well, maybe she didn't order it. Well, they told her down there at the poll that her ballot was sent back as undeliverable or something.
0: Hmm.
2: So she's mad as hell about it.
0: Yeah.
2: And she's lived in the same house for 40 years. Boy. Now, she does have a post office box. But I shared the post office box with her for the last 30 years,
0: mm-hmm.
2: and our mail comes there with the wrong address on it, with our physical address on it. It always makes it to the mailbox,
0: mm-hmm.
2: and she was told that they sent it back. Now the election officials let her vote in person, you know,
0: mm-hmm.
2: but. But yeah, the whoever's in charge here. At the post
0: do you think
2: office.
0: This was just a one of those random mistakes, or do you think that the somebody in the post office has got it in for you?
2: Well, I don't know.
0: Yeah,
2: I don't know. It is a newer guy in the post office.
0: Yeah,
2: but he's been there for 6 months or so. He's not that new.
0: Yeah,
2: and. There's only 700 people in this town.
0: Your postal delivery person probably has a pretty good idea of your politics. I mean, I get stuff in the mail from the Democratic Party and Democratic candidates pretty much exclusively,
2: sure.
0: because that's all I donate to. And so my mail carrier knows my politics. So if he decides that he doesn't want to deliver my ballot, because he's a Republican or something, I mean... I think we have to hope that just doesn't happen because the post office should not be politicized. Bill, thanks for the call. Good luck, and let me know if you guys find out exactly what happened. Dave in Hale, Michigan. Hey, Dave, what's up?
3: Hey, good to talk to you, Tom. I got something about the indigenous people, about the Indians and so forth.
0: Mm-hmm.
3: My question is to you. I've listened to some of these tribal leaders and stuff like that talking on different things and goes on with the free nation. They're separate than us, obviously, but they seem to work for a common cause. You never hear them talking about unions and all this other stuff. You never hear them too much arguing about corporate intervention and stuff like we do. And you never hear them talk about the medication, our healthcare plans and stuff like that. Is there something I'm missing here? I mean, can you fill in the
0: blank? Well, I'm not a member of a...
3: we have this problem?
0: Yeah, I'm not a member of a Native American tribe, and I don't know that much about them, their internal politics, frankly. It's been a lot of years since I
3: have you had anybody on? Have you had anybody on to talk about the difference between us?
0: I'm not sufficiently well informed about that to opine on it.
3: Wow.
0: My sense of it would be that the tribe is kind of the union, but I believe that some of the casinos around here are unionized. I would have to look into it. I just don't know, Dave.
3: So, thanks, Tom. Yeah. I just I'm wondering.
0: Yeah, thanks for the call. I'm sorry I don't have an answer for you. I just don't know. It happens sometimes. It happens more often than you'd think. 44 and a half minutes past the hour. Back with more of your calls in just a minute. Stick around.
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0: Defending America from the weapons of mass deception. I'll be right back with you.

0: If you're a homeowner in America, you need to listen to this. 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
8: 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It's called The Tom Hartman Reader. Tom Hartman Reader is unlike any of my other books. It's a collection of my best and most revealing writings that I think you need to know. Tom Hartman Reader covers everything from my first commitment to Jeffersonian democracy to my steadfast opposition to the corporatization of America. Also, it more clearly identifies the root cause of so many of our social and environmental ills. The Tom Hartman Reader will give you essential information and explore solutions to questions like, how do we keep our schools from treating children like assembly line products? 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Or what cloudy Germany can teach us about solar energy? And much, much more. 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

0: Hey, thanks so much for sharing our program and for reaching out to our stations and sponsors and letting them know that you're listening. 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

0: is essentially what is sweeping the primaries right now. You know, I am convinced if Bernie Sanders had never existed, that we probably wouldn't be where we are right now. I mean, God bless Bernie Sanders. Alfredo in Mountain View, California. Hey, Alfredo, what's on your mind today?
1: Hi. I wanted to follow up on your rant on veganism. It's a great rant. I have been vegan since 1985.
0: Oh, wow.
1: And I was doing my studies on sustainability. I found out that raising animals for food is the most, not only the most destructive form of raising food.
0: It's true.
1: But a vegan diet, when I switched to a vegan diet, my cholesterol then was about 210. When I switched to a vegan diet, within 3 months, my cholesterol dropped to 141.
0: Wow.
1: Within 3 months, doing nothing.
0: Yeah.
1: And now I am almost 69 years old, and my total cholesterol is 149. It hasn't changed much.
0: Mm.
1: No medications or anything.
0: Yeah.
1: And so, yeah, the low density lipoprotein, or LDL, mm-hmm. which is the bad cholesterol, is found only on animal foods.
0: Yeah.
1: And so when you eat animal foods, you're raising your cholesterol and increasing your chances of heart disease, stroke, and many types of cancers.
0: Yeah.
1: And so, yeah, adopting a vegan diet is the best thing you can do for your health and for the planet as well.
0: It's true.
1: Because raising animals for food uses huge amounts of resources.
0: It's true. And the thing that's interesting about this, Alfredo, is that when I've talked to a bunch of people over the years who have had the same experience,
1: yeah.
0: and that is that when you would just abandon all the animal products, you know, the cheese and the meat and eggs and fish,
1: yeah.
0: and just leave it behind for a couple of days, maybe a week, you actually kind of crave those protein foods, and then that craving goes away. And once
1: it's kind of addictive, yeah.
0: Yeah, and once it's gone. In fact, I remember when I first became a vegetarian, I was 16. I was driving down the street in East Lansing. I was suddenly had this urge to get a Burger King Whopper, and I'd been a vegetarian for like a month, a couple of months, and so I went through the drive-thru and I bought one, and I took a bite out of it and I hit.
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3: NBC News Radio, I'm Scott Carr. Flood watches remain in effect from Indiana to Virginia, with more than 700,000 still without power. After a wave of deadly storms pummeled parts of the Midwest Tuesday, more severe storms are expected across parts of Illinois, Indiana, and Kentucky through this evening. At least 3 people were killed as a result of Tuesday's storms. We get more from Monica Nelson.
4: 2 of the deaths were in Indiana, a 4-year-old boy killed when a tree fell on his home in Jennings County, and another person killed in a house explosion believed to be storm-related. Another person died in Ohio. Also in Ohio, 16 people struck by lightning at a prison and taken to local hospitals. Meanwhile, the National Weather Service confirmed 3 tornadoes touched down near Chicago yesterday. I'm Monica Nelson.
3: Police just outside of Minneapolis say the 3 people, including a young child, found dead at an in-home daycare this morning were members of the same family. The police chief in Hopkins says police went to the home just outside of Minneapolis on reports of a stabbing and found an adult male dead from a self-inflicted gunshot wound, then found a woman and a 7-year-old girl dead from stab wounds. They confirmed the deceased were mother, father, and daughter. Meantime, another woman, a 78-year-old, who is a close family relative, police say was found dead in her nearby home. Caroline Leavitt is set to leave her role as White House press secretary at the end of the month. President Trump making that announcement on social media today, saying Leavitt is one of his most trusted aides and is stepping down so she can spend more time with her family. A former top official with the Southern Poverty Law Center has been arrested. Attorney General Todd Blanche says a former chief financial officer for the group, Heidi Byrick, helped to open bank accounts that funneled money back to extremist organizations. Byrick was arrested in California and charged with wire fraud and money laundering. The DOJ indicted the entire group in April, accusing it of funding the extremist groups they had promised to dismantle. Scott Carr, NBC News Radio.
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7: 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Southern California Gas Company employees are getting new uniforms with the intention to make it easier to identify workers. The updated uniforms feature prominent company branding and employees' first name embroidered on shirts and coveralls. Employees also carry company-issued photo identification badges and use marked SoCalGas vehicles. Customers who have questions about whether someone is a SoCalGas employee can ask the worker to show a company-issued photo identification badge. The uniforms will be phased into service throughout their service territory beginning this month. Among the most visible changes will be a switch from SoCalGas traditional blue uniforms to gray. For NBC News Radio KCAA 1050 AM and Express 106.5 FM, I'm Lillian Vasquez, and you're up to date. KCAA, keeping California alert and aware.
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0: What a day to be on the air from the cold, dark depths of a secret dungeon somewhere deep in the remote Pacific Northwest. The Perseid meteor shower peaks tonight, so if you are seeing some shooting stars tonight or something that you are not sure what it is and could possibly be a shooting star, well, now you know. If you see one, give me a call at 503-389-3131. Would love to see or hear from you on what you saw. But this happens every summer. The Perseids are one of the great meteor showers of the year. And this time of the year has a lot of people outside more so than other times of the year, which makes it more likely that you could possibly see one of these because it is one of more of the active meteor showers, and this is what we call the peak. It's been going on for a little while, and it will still continue to go on, so even if you're seeing meteors, you know, next week or the week after, it could still be from the Perseids, but this is the peak. This is the night where it all comes to a head. But we're in a new moon, which makes the Perseids highly visible, right? You want dark skies. That is what is ideal for stargazing. And, well, we have it tonight. And earlier today, part of the world witnessed a total solar eclipse as the moon passed between the sun and Earth, completely blocking the face of the sun. The eclipse was witnessed across parts of Spain, Greenland, Iceland, northern Russia, the Atlantic Ocean, and a small corner of Portugal, and a partial eclipse was visible in parts of the United States, most of Canada, much of Europe, and Northwest Africa. And hours earlier, before dawn, there were six planets that were aligned in the sky. Those would be Jupiter, Mercury, Mars, Uranus, Saturn, and Neptune. This means something cosmically speaking. The cosmic dragon, referring to the lunar nodes or nodes of fate in astrology, shifted into the Aquarius, north node, and Leo, the south node, shifting into that axis just over 2 weeks ago. It's an 18-month cycle lasting until early 2028, so here we are. What does it all mean, though? What might this shift reveal about the future? And could it also be connected to strange anomalies appearing in our skies, also on Earth and throughout history? Tonight, we welcome Dr. Lewis Turia, clinical hypnotherapist, shiatsu master, natural healer, motivational speaker, cosmic consciousness teacher, and UFO contactee. He's also an author with over 3 decades of practice in hypnotherapy, motivational speaking, and Nostradamus 16th century natural healing techniques. Dr. Turi is a native of Provence, France, the region that gave the world the visionary Nostradamus. He's with me now for the very first time. Dr. Turi, welcome to the program.
1: Thank you for having me on your show, my friend. We have had a little bit of a technological problem, but I guess on the cell phone is as good, I think.
0: We have made contact, which is all that matters as far as I'm concerned. So we have made said contact. Yeah, what a special day, the eclipse that many have witnessed here. Why is this one particularly special?
1: Well, mostly because it's a new moon right on the dragon, still in the sign of Leo. And Leo rules anything and everything that has to do with love, children, creativity, the stage. Leo rules France and Italy. It affects our language, making it romantic, since France and Italy are known as nations of lovers and artists. There's no accident while we are this way. And also, Leo on the medical aspect of my work rules the heart, okay? So people born in August, I mean, Schwarzenegger, Clinton, Obama, Nimitz. You know, there are millions. Those people are set by God's cosmic design to reach the stage and to build that stage. However, when you have the head, when you have the tail, that's a kind of a different story. Ego, and ego happens to be the problem. I could see, for example, people, I could give you some names. Let's talk, for example, about Elon Musk. Elon Musk was born with the tail of the dragon in Leo. So if you're born in August, you have a subconscious fear of death and disease as a rule. So you want to promote the genes. So he has a fear of not being able to promote his genes. That's why he's having dozens of kids. Okay, there is a lot of famous people who are born with the tail or the head in Leo. Those with the tail don't usually sudden enough live long. My son was born with the tail of the dragon. He died at the age of 52 years old about 3 years ago. So on the other hand, the head is in Aquarius. And Aquarius is the future of humanity. It regulates AI, the impossible, the incredible, humanitarianism, not just airplane and technology, but also UFOs. So this dragon has just moved in the sign of Aquarius and is promising kind of an incredible type of energy. In fact, I did some research of the most important news that took place over the years when the dragon is in the axis Aquarius Leo. And a lady fell out of an airplane and plunged down to Earth 30,000 feet, and she managed to survive. This is the type of news that will transpire. Now, Aquarius rules also the sudden release of energy, which means earthquakes are going to be much bigger than usual. And I have a very strong record of predictions of earthquakes. Each time there is an earthquake during my window, I give the time, impeccable timing for earthquakes, and I do much better than all the geologists combined together without being an egocentric. Again, that's me, you know, and all the people who don't know me to investigate my record predictions. So there is quite a lot to say. On the other hand, to understand the dragon power. First of all, I wrote a book, which is about 600 pages for my students, that talks about the people, famous and infamous, who were born with various dragon. And this dragon, before being Aquarius Leo, he was Pisces Virgo. The tail of the dragon was in Virgo. Virgo was work and health. The day, like today, the first day that the dragon moved into the sign of Virgo, Elon Musk and Trump, you know, have you heard of Dodge, yes?
0: Oh,
1: they
0: yeah.
1: did
0: yeah.
1: that. And in the process, they killed hundreds of thousands of jobs. Now, our president, like majority, 99.9% of the people walking planet Earth, are not cosmic conscious. So, our president wants to clean the United States. And,
0: all right, hold that thought. We'll continue with Dr. Turi in a moment.
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0: I'm Jeremy Scott, somewhere between the paranormal and the abnormal. For the first time tonight, we have Dr. Lewis Turi with us. The significance of the dragon, which we're in that cycle right now. Dr. Turi, please continue.
1: It's going to stay about 18 months going back and forth and retrograde, and it's going to completely and entirely change the world. You have to understand that America was born with the tail of the dragon, which is always the negative side, in the sign of Aquarius. Aquarius was the sudden release of energy, explosion, aeronautical airplane. So now you could see what happened with the surprise attack in Pearl Harbor, explosion and airplane, and 9/11 explosion and airplane. And Aquarius was also, not when I say the sudden release of energy, it was earthquakes, but also nukes, okay? If we're not paying attention, if we're not being careful, if our leaders don't get to get enough cosmic consciousness, the age of Aquarius or this dragon could be the last age that we are going to be living. Remember, Leo is a fire sign, which is going to intensify fires. So there is good and there is bad as far as the dragon is concerned. And everybody is born with such a dragon. So, as I said, when I wrote my book, The Power of the Dragon, 600 pages for my students, I took the example of all the people that made history on the good and the bad, and it's all related to this dragon. In fact, the location of your dragon alone in your astrological chart has much more power than the entire complexity of all the stars combined together. So this is, and I am the only astrologer who wrote about the dragon and make prediction based upon the dragon. Because this is what Nostradamus used to do 500 years ago. We didn't have, he didn't have access to a computer or watches for that matter. That's why I develop and build a software that is very different, which is based upon the dragon, and check the house number one or the months of your birth as house number one. So astrology is an art and it's a science. Okay, it has a structure, and astrology is basically what Jesus was teaching to the apostle. Proof of that is very simple. The 12 apostles is a representation of the 12 hours of the day, the 12 months of the year, the 12 sins, the 12 jury, the 12 tribe of Israel, the 12 notes of music, the 12 sign of the zodiac, and of course your 12 houses. So when the Bible mentioned to get into the house, that's what it is. Understanding God's cosmic design is the way out to avoid literally much of all the trouble, the separatism, and all the vices that is cursing humanity. Another thing which is quite important, as mentioned earlier, Aquarius rules also the impossible, the incredible, the future of humanity and extraterrestrials. I was born with this stellium in Aquarius, okay? Stellium means a lot of planet in one sign, like we have this stellium right here, right now in Leo. Okay? So a magnet will attract a piece of wood. That's why I became an astrologer, and extraterrestrials have been following me since I was born. So this Aquarius dragon is going to bring what's impossible, what's incredible, is going to bring it as a reality. So a lot of people are going to get wake-up calls with this dragon. The downfall is Leo rules famous people that are in power, that are greedy, that manipulated, that are infected by the reptilians who have hijacked their mind, body, and soul, and those people are going to suffer what you call unfame. All the people that are in power that do not deserve to be in power by the higher order of the cosmic design or God cosmic divinity, all of those people are going to be crushed. So there is a lot of interesting things that's ahead of me. I made my predictions on my private website, the Cosmic Cult, for my students and for my subscribers. That was by the thousand, by the way. And this is when I channel the information. I say exactly what it is, and sometimes it is vexing. I just wrote a newsletter talking about Carolina, what's her name again. She was working as a press secretary for President Trump.
0: Oh, Carolyn Leavitt.
1: You know, exactly, Karen Leavitt. Sorry, when I shall know, I tend to lose ground. So basically, Carol Leavitt did not exit because of the birth of a child. Carol Leavitt is a Virgo, meaning mastering communication. And the sole purpose of Virgo was imposed by the Virgin Mary, puritanical Virgin Mary, I may add, is for her to say the truth, to deal with the truth. So, over the last 18 months, the head and the tail of the dragon was in conjunction with her natal dragon, Pisces, and Virgo. The tail of the dragon, when she was born, is in Pisces. So she developed a tremendous amount of guilt because she's far from being stupid. She's very refined being a Virgo, which happens to be my top student. So she had to, in the name of her ego, okay, and her position, she had to support the lies. Again, this is not political. I apologize for your listeners, but I'm asking them not to kill the messengers. My work is about prediction, perception, and no politics. So she developed a tremendous amount of guilt. Okay, that opened the door to a reptilious infection, or the nasty extraterrestrial that hijacked the body, the mind, and the soul, and take their dignity away. And in the process, she started to use antidepressants. A lot of antidepressant, which is not, of course, mentioned or will not be mentioned, and that she had a lot of suicidal thoughts, and especially that she just bare a child. So knowing that she was endorsing, supporting a bunch of child molesters through the Epstein files, that produced a tremendous conflict in her subconscious, and that she was about to literally, she hid it very well, but she was about to do something very stupid to herself. So anyway, and they had a discussion with the president, okay, and they realized how important it was for her to go back to her marble, to get normal, and to beat the reptilians, so to speak, and to avoid her premature death. So she had to exit. That is why. But that's not going to be mentioned in the news because people are not cosmic conscious. You know, human can only judge the situation through their natal UCI. The UCI stands for Unique Celestial Identity, and they can only use their five logical, rational minds. And having the tail of the dragon in Pisces, Carolyn was extraordinarily religious. So the guilt was incredible, and having the child on top of that made the situation much more worse for her to keep omitting a soul's purpose as a Virgo to promote and produce only the truth. Okay, Virgo's soul's purpose is to work really hard, which she was a hard worker, and at the same time to support the Virgin Mary mission, which is purity, honesty, integrity, and everything she couldn't do because of Trump, because of a job, because of the ego that put her there and made her stay there. But I don't know if you can follow what I'm trying to say, but it's pretty deep information, and not many people are able or willing to rationalize with the cosmic code.
0: Sure. We'll continue because we do have to take a break. Dr. Lewis Turi, my guest tonight, his website, drturi.com, and you can find the links at paranormalradio.com. And go from there. We'll continue somewhere between the paranormal and the abnormal. We'll be right back.

0: Considered by most, optimized curcumin is one of the few bioavailable and highly absorbable curcumin products on the market. Hi, I'm Dr. Mitch. Since most chronic diseases have inflammation, our optimized curcumin seems to be a perfect addition to any nutritional program. It makes sense to me that preventing or reducing inflammation is a key component to our overall health. The Mayo Clinic found that curcumin can decrease swelling and inflammation, has antioxidant properties, and research suggests that curcumin can prevent cancer, or at least slow the spread of cancer, and in many instances make chemotherapy more effective. It protects our healthy cells even from radiation. TotalWellness.com, where we help you to look good, feel good, and enjoy total wellness.
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11: Paranormal News, I'm George Henry. Pluto's atmosphere may be starting to collapse as the dwarf planet moves farther from the sun. Researchers led by the Planetary Science Institute's Amanda Sikafoos found that Pluto's atmospheric pressure remained steady after NASA's New Horizons flyby in 2015, but then dropped by about 16% between mid-2021 and July of 2023. Scientists made the discovery by watching Pluto pass in front of distant stars. These rare events, called occultations, allow astronomers to measure changes in Pluto's thin atmosphere by tracking how starlight dims as it passes through it. Pluto is now moving toward the most distant point of its orbit, which it will reach in 2114. As temperatures continue to fall, nitrogen and other surface ices could freeze, causing the atmosphere to thin even further. Researchers say more observations will be needed in the coming years and decades to determine whether Pluto has truly entered a long-term atmospheric decline. Hear Paranormal News every hour on Into the Paranormal.

0: I'm with Dr. Lewis Turi tonight. Dr. Turi, you referred to this as the cosmic code. How do you define that?
1: The cosmic code is basically it's the structure of the universe outside of the five limited rational sense of scientists who sees the planet as mere rocks. In fact, earlier I was listening what was going on with Pluto. That cost me to be fired from Wikipedia. Many, many years ago, I was challenging and I was talking to everybody, saying that Pluto was not a dwarf planet. Pluto was a planet, and it had a very specific purpose. A bunch of people can get together, and they fired me from Wikipedia. And who was right? Many years later, Dr. Turi. Another thing, at the beginning of the year, when I did my predictions, I wrote in my Notre Dame's yearly personal and universal forecast for all signs, I wrote that the head of the dragon in Pisces will bless the Middle East. I said there will be a full restructure of the Middle East and the oil industry. That was 18 months ago. It is printed, it is dated, it is published, and it's inaugurable. Sad enough, there is a lot of people who, so-called astrology or psychics, wants to do these jobs, but they do not offer their client or the world, in my case, through my newsletter, an undeniable proof of earthquake predictions, 9/11, to the point to where even the FBI visited me twice because I gave exact date of terrorist attack in New York and in Paris. They came in my house twice, full FBI agent. So if that does not convince people that I have a gift or a curse, whatever, I don't know what to do anymore. I'd like to give proof of my UFO predictive legacy, because all that I do is because what extraterrestrials have done to my psyche. I want your audience to get a pen and a piece of paper, because when it happened, as always, and I did it for years on Coast to Coast AM, okay, before they fired me for being correct. Sad enough, I was telling them during those days that COVID will kill millions and President Trump would not be reelected. And I was right. Again, it was not political. It was predictions. And for that, they fired me. But meantime, now I hope you have your pen and your piece of paper. Write down August 25th, 26th, and 27th. Now, you're going to see earthquakes of large magnitude, Southern Police of Energy, news about airplane, news about all sorts of explosion, shocking videos. I mean, it'll be literally impossible to deny my claim once you make those dates and you wait, because I am 50 years ahead of time, and I'm asking you to wait only a few years to give you the proof that I have something which is totally hotly unusual, at the same time, very real. And I can go even closer on the 17th, the 18th, of the 19th. You're talking about terrorist attack. You're talking about death and drama. Oh, maybe another shooting. I don't know. But I'm telling you, did you write it down? Okay. And I can go further down to those who support Trump on the 21st and the 22nd. He's going to have a lot of problems. He will have some serious problem during those days. I cannot tell you anymore. I give you three sets of dates. The first one will be the most obvious. Okay, August 25th, 26th, and 27th. The keyword is shocking news. Explosion, surprise, large earthquakes. Japan. Okay. Now, the second that I gave you was the 17th and the 18th or the 19th. That would be maybe another school shooting, maybe a cop killing somebody or somebody killing a cop.
0: Of September?
1: It's going to be secret. No, that's August.
0: Oh, 17, August.
1: 18, and 19.
0: Okay.
1: Yeah. And the last one would be just a few days later on the 21st and the 22nd. President Trump is going to have some bad time. That's all I can say. Do I make sense?
0: So that's like now and the next 2 weeks.
1: I give you the date.
0: Yeah, yeah.
1: I give you the date. So if you write it down, and let me give you the date again and keywords. That make it easier, okay? August 25th, 26th, and 27th. Keyword is shocking, explosive news. I hope it has nothing to do with nukes. Okay. Now, the second date I gave you was August 17, 18, and 19. That is when I'm expecting school shootings, a cop killing somebody, or somebody being killed, or killing a cop, or terrorist attack, something like this. It's nasty. It's about death and drama. That's the key words. And the last date I gave you was the 21st and the 22nd of August, which will directly affect the president because he will be in the, what I found out, a negative cosmic biorhythm. He's going to have a lot of negative planets on these days.
0: Can I ask you if that has anything to do with UFO disclosure? Because there's been talk for a while that President Trump is going to disclose.
1: Yeah, well, first of all, extraterrestrials, we never deal with any president or any scientist, regardless of their position. They have not. They are masters of matter. They have nothing to gain. They are looking for people like you and me that are spiritual. That's something that is missing in the link. They have forgotten who they are. Thank God. Put it this way. Yes, the 25th, the 26th, and the 27th,

0: And when the crew came in my house, they opened the letter. We went to CNN, and all my prediction took place. That includes, I said, ironical accident, and we lost a lot of soldiers in a helicopter crash. I said to be ready for cosmic news, and we had the biggest solar ray that hit the Earth during that date. All sorts of predictions that I cannot remember. But it's on my website, thedrterry.com, under the movie that I did with William Shatner and the letter that we exchanged with his producers. So you're talking about being realistic. This is a job that people would not know, would think I'm a Mrs. Clairol again. No. Astrology is a science, okay? It's an art, first of all, but it's also a science. A science that has been with us since forever, that has been used and practiced by all disappeared civilization, and whomever made a story, including people, a billionaire like J.P. Morgan says millionaires don't use astrology, billionaires do. So all the very powerful people use astrology. But because of the politically oriented churches of the old days, this wisdom was cast aside. It's buried under the 75-mile secret library in the Vatican.
1: Be right back with Dr. Turi.
2: Into the paranormal.
3: Considered by most, optimized curcumin is one of the few bioavailable and highly absorbable curcumin products on the market. Hi, I'm Dr. Mitch. Since most chronic diseases have inflammation, our optimized curcumin seems to be a perfect addition to any nutritional program. It makes sense to me that preventing or reducing inflammation is a key component to our overall health. The Mayo Clinic found that curcumin can decrease swelling and inflammation, has antioxidant properties, and research suggests that curcumin can prevent cancer, or at least slow the spread of cancer, and in many instances make chemotherapy more effective. It protects our healthy cells even from radiation. TotalWellness.com, where we help you to look good, feel good, and enjoy total wellness.
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5: You okay.
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4: Nice job.
5: Thanks.

0: Dr. Turi, for those who haven't heard you before, because this is the first time you're on my program, again, explain how you came into this knowledge, this wisdom that you're sharing with us tonight.
1: Well, basically, you're not going to teach Mozart or Beethoven to play piano or Michael Jackson to dance and sing and dance. It's a gift. You got to have the stars to start with. But even though that I had the stars, because I have the stellium in Aquarius, I have attracted the incredible, the impossible, and in dedicating with extraterrestrials. I mean, you're not talking about a light in the sky or walking. No, you're talking about me being 30 feet under a flying saucer, me being inside the flying saucer with my wife, and being taken out all night. It's a long, long story, and you can watch the movie on my website, again, drturi.com, to understand what happened to me and why I am what I am.

0: It was inserted by the extraterrestrials. I was a recording artist. I graduated from the Lighthouse School of Music in London. I had a band in England, and I was making music, and I was doing very well. My first record came out, and so forth. Okay, so something happened. Okay, with my brother when I was playing my music in his discotheque in the south of France, and after that, I could not remember my lyrics of the very song that I wrote. I completely and entirely lost the mesure. It looks like if I could, my memory has been completely erased as far as my career as a singer, as a recording artist with a band in England is concerned. And I met a guy that told me, hey, I'm from San Diego. Okay, here is my card. Come and visit me. So I worked for a few months. I took the plane, and I'm still looking for the guy in San Diego. It's crazy what happened to me. But that's what you get with the head of the dragon in Aquarius. Anything and everything that's impossible, that's inachievable, that it's out of the norm, okay, is what's ahead. And the dragon head and tail are both positive and negative depending on how it's suspected in your chart. That's why it's critical, if you're smart and curious, to have a chart done properly in looking at the location of your head and tail of the dragon by house and sign. Because you like it or not, you know it or not, God's cosmic design is karmic to the extreme, and your life will change in those two houses. Period. I have enough time at 76 and a half now to tell you that astrology is far from being a pseudoscience. It was cast aside, taken away from us, and replaced by dogmatic religious teaching that separate and kill humanity more than all the wars, all the disease, and all the natural disasters combined together. That's the damage of going against God, cosmic design, going against the rules, where humanity has lost its direction and its identity. And every single human being can only see another person through his own chart. In other words, if you have a lot of air sign and a lot of fire sign, you'll be a liberal. If you have a lot of water and if you have a lot of earth, you'll be a conservative. It's already preset and it's all written in light. But people are not curious enough. They've been indoctrinated. Oh, my gosh, you're going to talk to Dr. Joey. You're going to have a reading. You're going to go to hell. You see? And that's the problem. Okay. And I'm trying very hard to bring that awareness to society. And it's not an easy job, but I'm doing extraordinarily well. I can't complain. I've been doing this job since I left France in 1972. So I came a long way, and I'm still there. And I'm writing, and I get thousands and thousands of people that read my newsletters, which you can have access. Again, it's free for my website, drturi.com. You can click on newsletter and read my newsletter. I write like a machine, and I never learned English. I never went to school to learn English. I write, and I speak it, I guess, pretty good after so many years. And that keeps my marble, you know, going also, because don't use it, you lose it. So I'd like to mention something, talk about Elon Musk. Elon Musk has the same astrological chart than the United States. Elon Musk's dragon's head is in the world of Aquarius. Aquarius was anything to do with the electronics, with space, and so forth. And he's born in July. July, August, he's got the second house of money into the sign of Leo. Wherever Leo is in your chart, God wants you to shine. So if you're born in July, you will be wealthy. Okay. Now, the head of the dragon is on the eighth house. If you count eight from July, you're going to end up in February. And that is the corporated endeavors, the government contract. So, since he has the same chart as the United States, he vibrates at the same cosmic speed as the U.S. That's why he's a trillionaire. It's no actor. It's not because he's smarter than you. It's because he has the stars. It's all written in light. But again, he takes a special third eye, special person or education, because I have tons of students from all over the world. Many of them are psychologists and psychiatrists that have told me that. They have learned more with me in my course, crash course in Sedona. You know, we're going to have than 7 years in college. And my wall is loaded with endorsement from who is who in America and the medical field. And those people paid attention when I said the father of medicine said you cannot call yourself a doctor if you did not study astrology. Okay, so they paid attention and they learned. Now they own the golden keys to what it means to be human, and they use it in the formal, traditional, accepted, discipline educated situation. So there we are. Now, it is just a matter of wanting to grow, but it's only when the student is ready that the gifted teachers will appear. I can dance on my head. You heard of, you can bring the horse to the water, doesn't mean he's going to drink. That's where we are with humanity. Because the reptilians, which have created over 10,000 religion by hijacking the mind and of the Neptunians, which means people that are born with a strong Neptune that cannot differentiate reality from fiction or the religious fanatics, okay? The reptilians have hijacked the mind of those clergy, okay? And they created all these religions out of the world. And here I am trying to fight something which is, like a war that is thousands of miles wide in terms of reaching the people and help them to grow into the understanding of God, cosmic design, and Jesus, cosmic ministry, which is all about astrology.
1: Right. So have people not taken it seriously, what you have said, because it can be complex at times?
0: Yeah, well, that's why I gave you dates. Now they have the date. The skeptics and the agnostics, they have the dates. So now all they got to do is wait. And when comes August 25th, 26th, and 27th, and they realize that everything we discussed on your show came to pass, they're going to say, oh, maybe Dr. Cherie has something that is real. It happens all the time in all the radio show that I do. I give very specific dates, and I got tons and tons. I can even save the endorsement that I have again over the years of all the people that have had the time, that took the time to make notes and pay attention to my teachings. It doesn't happen in 5 minutes,
1: yeah.
0: As I said. I am knowledgeable because I'm 76 and I spend all my life trying to understand who I am, and the truth is not within. The more I look at myself, the less I learned. I learned by looking into others. That's why I developed astropsychology. Again, that is something that anyone which is involved in the brain, psychiatrists and psychiatrists, it should be mandatory for these people to master astropsychology, because that would give so much depth and add to their own repertoire of wisdom. But again, who am I? Okay? Who am I? If they don't take the time to investigate my work, read, and make notes, okay, well, I'm going to get nowhere. And that's my dilemma. And I've got to fight also, on top of that, against religion and the fear that has been induced since childhood into all these people that have been literally religiously poisoned. So it's very hard to bypass that curtain. But once I do, there is no return. All these people are into the light.
1: DrAturi.com, his website. You can check it out as we're in the top of the hour break. 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And he'll give out his contact information as well before we say goodnight to Dr. Lewis Turi. I'm Jeremy Scott, somewhere between the paranormal and the abnormal. Stick with us.
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1: 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Since most chronic diseases have inflammation, our optimized curcumin seems to be a perfect addition to any nutritional program. 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
3: You okay.
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5: NBC News Radio, I'm Scott Carr. Flood watches remain in effect from Indiana to Virginia, with more than 700,000 still without power. After a wave of deadly storms pummeled parts of the Midwest Tuesday, more severe storms are expected across parts of Illinois, Indiana, and Kentucky through this evening. At least three people were killed as a result of Tuesday's storms. We get more from Monica Nelson.
6: Two of the deaths were in Indiana, a four-year-old boy killed when a tree fell on his home in Jennings County, and another person killed in a house explosion believed to be storm-related. Another person died in Ohio. Also in Ohio, 16 people struck by lightning at a prison and taken to local hospitals. Meanwhile, the National Weather Service confirmed three tornadoes touched down near Chicago yesterday. I'm Monica Nelson.
5: Police just outside of Minneapolis say the three people, including a young child found dead at an in-home daycare this morning, were members of the same family. The police chief in Hopkins says police went to the home just outside of Minneapolis on reports of a stabbing and found an adult male dead from a self-inflicted gunshot wound, then found a woman and a seven-year-old girl dead from stab wounds. They confirmed the deceased were mother, father, and daughter. Meantime, another woman, a 78-year-old, who is a close family relative, police say was found dead in her nearby home. Caroline Leavitt is set to leave her role as White House press secretary at the end of the month. President Trump making that announcement on social media today, saying Leavitt is one of his most trusted aides and is stepping down so she can spend more time with her family. A former top official with the Southern Poverty Law Center has been arrested. Attorney General Todd Blanche says a former chief financial officer for the group, Heidi Byrick, helped to open bank accounts that funneled money back to extremist organizations. Byrick was arrested in California and charged with wire fraud and money laundering. The DOJ indicted the entire group in April, accusing it of funding the extremist groups they had promised to dismantle. Scott Carr, NBC News Radio.
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9: 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Southern California Gas Company employees are getting new uniforms with the intention to make it easier to identify workers. The updated uniforms feature prominent company branding and employees' first name embroidered on shirts and coveralls. Employees also carry company-issued photo identification badges and use marked SoCalGas vehicles. Customers who have questions about whether someone is a SoCalGas employee can ask the worker to show a company-issued photo identification badge. The uniforms will be phased into service throughout their service territory beginning this month. Among the most visible changes will be a switch from SoCalGas traditional blue uniforms to gray. For NBC News Radio KCAA 1050 AM and Express 106.5 FM, I'm Lillian Vasquez, and you're up to date. KCAA, keeping California alert and aware.
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0: Whether it's unexplained or just plain strange, this is your kind of show. Into the Paranormal.
1: On the day we had a planetary alignment, the total solar eclipse and a partial eclipse for some, and the Perseids meteor shower peaking overnight, somewhere between the paranormal and the abnormal, I greet you on this evening. I'm Jeremy Scott. You're listening to Into the Paranormal. My guest is Dr. Luis Turri. You can join the conversation at 503-389-3131. That's 503-389-3131. And I understand if someone wanted to call in with a reading, what would they need to provide to you, Dr. Turri?
2: Oh, just a date of birth. That's all I need. And before we do that, I'd like to mention something which is very, very, very important. On the head of the dragon in Aquarius, we do have a planet that's called Pluto. Traditionally, Pluto rules the FBI, the CIA, the police, and ICE, secret and ICE. This is an extraordinarily powerful planet. It is on the head of the dragon in Aquarius, and Aquarius rules electricity. Saturn release of energy and shocks. And if you heard the news, they are now investing on special electric gloves. It's all explained in the newsletter and in my video on YouTube from drturri.com. You can read a little bit more and go into the future with me and realize that whatever is happening every day is already preset by the stars. However, if you do not understand God's cosmic design, if you're not curious enough, if you don't want to seek the truth outside of the box, you're going to be a robot of your stars, which can easily be manipulated by a negative group of extraterrestrials called the Reptilius. So it's pretty complex. I always explain on my video, again, on my website. But one thing extraordinarily important, does not matter how your chart is set, what type of dragon you have, okay? The power of God in each one of us is much more stronger, or the will we have, okay, is much more stronger than the stars. The problem is, if you do not know about your dragon location, your stars, the planet of Jupiter, your lucky area, Saturn, the fear principle, the karma planet, Mars, the planet of danger and interaction and war that control Germany. Talk about Hitler now, okay? So if you do, or Venus, the planet of love and beauty, if you do not know about any of the planet that was chosen by yourself before you reincarnate on this dense physical world, you are going to be a robot of those stars. You're going to act and react robotically, psychologically, to your UCI, to your stars. So this is why it's very, very important. And as mentioned earlier, it should be mandatory for every, you know, decent, intelligent parents to do the stars of their children, that they will understand their strengths and their weaknesses and what God wants them to accomplish. Outside, of course, of deceptive, archaic, you know, religious teachings. I have a strong belief for good reasons as far as religion is concerned, because I know how it was created by the reptilians. And again, it's all explained on my UFO video on my website. So if anybody calls, I can give them an idea of where the dragon is located in their chart personally, and from there, give them a little predictions. But otherwise, they would have to join my Cosmic Cult private website, become a VIP, or join my Patreon supporters, which, of course, get all the goodies. I also have books that I wrote for my students. One of my bestseller is called Beyond the Secret. I teach the power of the superconscious in time and space, knowing that the future is nothing else than the reincarnation of the thought. I teach people through what happened to me since the get-go, including my extraterrestrial experience, why I became Dr. Jerry, because of the superconscious in time and space. I have another book called And God Created the Stars, again, written for my student to give them the dynamics and the basics of understanding astrology, which, again, I repeat myself for those who are religious. This was Jesus' initial cosmic ministry, okay? Every single disappeared civilization, I repeat myself, use astrology. It has always been there. But the politically oriented church of the old day, okay, with the influence of the reptilians, created over 10,000 different denominations, which is creating a humongous chaos and deception and illusion upon this world. We are moving from the deceptive age of Pisces that lasts about 2,000 years. We are moving into the age of Aquarius. And with this dragon head in Aquarius and Pluto, one of the most powerful planets you can get on the head of the dragon, expect the unexpected, expect incredible out of this world earthquakes and natural disaster. We are getting already a little bit of an idea of what's going on with the intensity of the earthquakes. And I repeat myself, I give the exact dates of the earthquakes if you read my newsletters or watch my YouTube videos. And you can challenge me anytime you want. All you got to do, make notes and come back. Or come back and read the newsletter once I put my vision that came to pass as to prove my claims. Can I ask you one?
1: Yeah, go ahead, please, Dr. Turr.
2: Can I ask you the month you were born?
1: Yeah, I was born in February of 1983.
2: Okay, so you were born like me in February. Your soul's purpose is represented by a man that has a jar, okay? Your soul's purpose is to get into the world of Aquarius, which is the stars, everything above your head, and UFOs, and the future of humanity, okay? And once you are there, you've got to translate the hieroglyph of the universe, or God, cosmic language, or astrology. And then the water that is pouring out of the jar is you, through your show, or me, with my words and my books and my classes and teaching, giving that very, very crystal pure truth water to a very thirsty world. You can read about Aquarius from drterry.com, sun sign. You can read all the good and all the bad about your sign. Does that make sense?
1: Yeah. You refer
2: now, you to... Know...
1: Yeah, go ahead.
2: If you want to know a little bit more about your personal dragon, then you would have to give me your full date of birth. You were born February when again?
1: Oh, I can't give that to you on the air.
2: Oh, okay.
1: But maybe, I can give it to you during the break.
2: Okay, because you cannot deal with your dragon because it's based upon the year of your birth. You can just give me the year then.
1: Okay, 1983.
2: Okay. All right, so I am going to do that. I'm going to put the 15. I'm looking for your dragon. So you were born with the tail of the dragon in the sign of Capricorn. You're an engineer. You're a builder. Structure, and your dragon happens to be in your subconscious that gives you a hidden dragon in Pisces. People who have a hidden dragon in Pisces are Nostradamus, Edgar Cayce, Madame Blavatsky. The top prophet and spiritualist have this dragon in their subconscious.
1: All right, we got a break, but we'll be right back with Dr. Turri.
0: Into the paranormal.
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0: I'm Jeremy Scott, somewhere between the paranormal and the abnormal, 503-389-3131. You can join us on the program tonight with Dr. Luis Turi. You were telling me I was born during one of these dragon cycles in February of 1983?
1: Yes. Okay, I'm looking at your charts. I mean, are you a dragon? You're born an FBI agent. You're born a scientist. You're rational. You're practical. And you're very much detail-oriented. Don't eat when you're upset. Don't put stress on your knees. I see some problems on the joints or the knees, okay? Maybe the skin. If you eat when you're upset, you're going to mess up the lining of your stomach or maybe your joints. So don't eat when you're upset. What I see is the dragon is on you, okay? The head of the dragon is in Aquarius, on you, okay? And the tail is on the seventh house, which means if you're with the wrong partner, they will have to go, okay? Emotional or business-wise, those partners will have to be replaced. On the other hand, the head of the dragon in the world of Aquarius wants you to actually dig into what I'm doing, and you're doing it at the subconscious level. Aquarius was technology, was anything and everything to do with electronics, which you are surrounded by that. So you do have a very, very interesting dragon that makes you very friendly, a little bit eccentric, okay? You're communicative, as I said, but you also have a very private side of yourself, okay? Careful with the government. You're not lucky with the government, okay? Some, I could see also that you have an appreciation for the art. It could be a structural type of art. Maybe you like history or old building or music, classical music. I don't know. But I see that you're not a young soul. You've been around. You have an opportunity in this lifetime to shut down the reincarnation principle and go back home, home into the light, okay, being part of the divine. So this is an interesting dragon that you were born with. And as I have all my planet in the world of Aquarius, I'm right on your dragon's head. So the energy is fluid. That's why we can communicate. That's why we attract each other's and display the purpose of Aquarius, which is to educate the people in anything and everything that is out of the box. This is what you're doing. Do I make sense?
0: All right. Well, there you go. That's how it's done, friends. What do you mean by the critical SOS period?
1: Your attention to detail is phenomenal for everything you have to do, but you could be over-concerned with detail being critical or even your health. And if you push that too much, you may be overwhelmed by the Virgin Mary that could turn you into a vegetarian. But I see you can cook, or at least you could do well in the real estate. I can see that with you. And that's you to know, you don't have to deal with anything, but you just have to deal with it. Another thing which is important, you're completely under the jurisdiction of the moon. You cannot do a thing when you feel like. You've been taught to stop at a red light or the stop sign in the street. Okay. And because you do not see the other side of my hand doesn't mean it doesn't exist. So this means in many ways that you do have rules that you did apply before you came on this world, okay? But you have lost them. So through your soul's purpose in Aquarius, which is investigating the face of God, the tools of God, the cosmic code, put it this way, you have an opportunity to relearn your relationship with the moon. Your tail of the dragon in Capricorn, Capricorn is a goat who has a fish tail, and Capricorn is the symbol chosen by Christianity to represent the devil or Satan. So you do have had in you, in some of your previous past life, a lot of metaphysical information that are buried in your subconscious. And again, through your Aquarius and this new dragon set in Aquarius, you have 18 months to make some serious, serious progress in restructuring, of course, the way you face the world with partners. That's very simple, as far as I am concerned.
0: Right.
1: Now, when I do a reading with somebody, the reading is taking place on Zoom, so everything is recorded, and I ask all the clients, I say, please don't talk. You're paying me $700, a lot of money. I don't want you to listen to yourself at the end of the meeting. And on top of that, I have much more answers than you have questions. You can still talk to me at the end because there is no time limit in my meeting, okay? But you have to let me channel Draco, channel this extraterrestrial that allow me to make predictions which you are going to witness, okay, as far as sudden release of energy, explosion and earthquakes, etc., on August 25th, 26th, and 27th. We discussed that earlier, right? So once I do a reading, I start by explaining to the client how he was computerized by the universal mind. Okay. Sometimes person say, what is that? Then I have to go through the process of explaining that there is no difference between your head, your brain, my brain, the one of Einstein or a killer. It's the same structure, same wiring, the same density, the same weight. The difference is the UCI or the program or the stars you have inherited because of your karma that would allow you to fulfill your mission and grow in this lifetime. So I have to explain all sorts of very interesting things, and I use symbols because people react to image, and then I explain the housing system. Each one of these houses controls a very specific part of the human experience, and there is only 12 apostles, 12 sin, 12 months, 12 jury, 12 tribe of Israel again, okay, 12 houses. So I explain each house function and how the planets located in these houses are helping to fulfill the potential of each one of these houses. And then comes to the most important information, which is the location of the head or the tail of the dragon by house and sign. And at the end, I do the astro tarot, which means I go straight into the subconscious and the superconscious. And through the symbols of the tarot, I do the psychic part, so to speak. The first part is very rational, very logical, scientific, because it involves astrology, which has a structure, which is a science. Again, even though the people who are misinformed think it is a pseudoscience, but it is actually extraordinarily real. And then I always record it. I give very specific date. And in your case, you should always pay attention to January and July. These are months, especially during the new and full moon lunation. These are months that will always be special as far as you're concerned. And I don't know what you're rising because I don't have the details, but I already know that January and July are always very important months as dictated by your chart, put it this way. And then sometimes I get people calling me, like this lady who called me a few days ago. She says, oh, Dr. Terry, I've been referred by this lady. You did a reading for her in 2001. I'm sorry, I don't remember who she is. And she goes, oh, you will remember. I said, why should I? Because she is the one that was very upset when you told her she was going to get a divorce, and she didn't like it, and she left your office, and she never paid you. She's the one who referred me, and she asked me to forgive her and if she could have another reading with you because you were right. So, you know, sometimes it takes weeks, months, or even years for my client to realize the gift that I have as far as seeing the future. And sometimes they don't like it, but I cannot tell them what they want
0: right
1: to hear.
0: Right. All right, Dr. Terry, we'll break and come back. Somewhere between the paranormal and the abnormal. I'm Jeremy Scott, 503-389-3131. You can join us into the paranormal.

0: Considered by most, optimized curcumin is one of the few bioavailable and highly absorbable curcumin products on the market. Hi, I'm Dr. Mitch. Since most chronic diseases have inflammation, our optimized curcumin seems to be a perfect addition to any nutritional program. It makes sense to me that preventing or reducing inflammation is a key component to our overall health. The Mayo Clinic found that curcumin can decrease swelling and inflammation, has antioxidant properties, and research suggests that curcumin can prevent cancer, or at least slow the spread of cancer, and in many instances make chemotherapy more effective. It protects our healthy cells even from radiation. 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
11: Paranormal News, I'm George Henry. Astronomers have captured what are said to be the highest resolution images ever taken of the sun, revealing turbulent whirlpools that had been predicted for decades but were never directly observed. The images taken by a telescope in Hawaii show features known as Kelvin-Helmholtz instabilities, or KHI. They form when fast-moving solar plasma slides past slower plasma along magnetic boundaries, creating spiral-like patterns similar to waves forming where two fluids meet. Researchers were surprised to find the structures appearing repeatedly across the sun's surface, suggesting they may be far more common than previously thought. Hear Paranormal News every hour on Into the Paranormal.

0: to the paranormal. I'm Jeremy Scott, talking with Dr. Luis Turi tonight. 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So, as you were saying before the break, sometimes it takes a while for, if you're doing readings for clients, for some of what you're telling them to come to fruition, right?
1: Exactly. But at the same, by the way, do you know what I've noticed? You have the same dragon as Art Bell. Have you heard of Art Bell?
0: Yeah, I'm speechless. I have the same what?
1: The same dragon.
0: You're kidding.
1: The same star. Some of your stars are directly related to Art Bell.
0: You're kidding.
1: And then he was a very, very well-known radio host. And then became...
0: If I could only be somewhat as successful as he was, you know, I would consider myself a very lucky person. Love Art Bell.
1: That was very simple. I was on his show in 1995, I think, and I have a copy of the show. And I said to him, the head of the dragon is, as your Capricorn, right now in the world of Libra. And he goes, what does it mean? I said, that's your career. That means that you're going to get contracts left and right. And that's when he started. And I actually predicted this extraordinary success. And I also predicted then that America would go through a religious war in many years in the future, which is taking place right now, by the way. And he screamed. He says, what? A religious war? America in the Middle East? I say, yes. And you can hear me talking to him on that radio show. So I made that prediction of the structure of the Middle East and the war that's going on now in 1995, long time ago. And in fact, on my last newsletter that I wrote today, I think I have the link where you can click and listen to that show. You know, as I said, astrology is an art. It's not a religion. You don't believe in astrology. It's not a religion. You've got to study it. You know, and I have courses, not only in astrology and the tarot and the superconscious on the Cosmic Code website, my website, that my wife and I, we are running, where we have all our students. And it takes weeks. So for weeks, I was talking to 20 or 30, can't remember, 35 students and people who have never heard of astrology. And I had to go and get them where they were, completely uncosmic conscious, at the very bottom. And some of them were also religious but curious. And it took me weeks to build every one of my students' cosmic consciousness, and they all passed the test and get their diploma. They are astropsychologists. They are well ahead of traditional psychiatrists and psychologists, as I said earlier, who... Many of them took my course and told me that they've learned more with me in my crash course than 7 years on their accredited college or university. So I'm getting a lot of support. But it's not, it's something that you have to be interested. You have all the stars for that, as far as I am concerned, looking at your chart. You're down to earth, you're rational, you're practical, you're detail-oriented, you have a very strong skepticism. But at the same time, this is why you're doing this job. You don't do this job by accident. You're looking to fulfill your soul's purpose as an Aquarius. So you are in the process attracting people like me that are a little bit ahead of you on that field and allowing you to fulfill your mission as an Aquarius. Do I make sense?
0: You just blew my mind because this has always been what I wanted to do and to do it full time. And I mean, to be honest... we haven't made that reality yet. We've been doing the program for 11 years. These things don't happen overnight. Many of these talk show hosts who have become anybody started doing weekends or overnights, and maybe did a monthly show or a weekly show. I'm just blessed that we can do a nightly show, and eventually we'll take whatever slot is available for us. We're so honored, though, to have this one.
1: Let me tell you, you didn't have the stars. They are now on your side. The dragon is on you. It's a cycle. It's a cycle. Every 18 months, the dragon is pushing you in some area or slowing you down in others. But again, the idea is to be aware of it. And I just explained to you that as an Aquarius, you have the head on you. Okay? So having the head of the dragon in you and Pluto on top of that, an incredibly powerful planet, also located in the sign of Aquarius, it quadruples the power of pushing out for your wishes. Now, in 18 months from today, that's where you need to pay attention, your natal dragon axis, which is Capricorn, Cancer, will be in mutual reception of the next dragon, which will be Capricorn, Cancer. Do you understand? So the clock is coming back to where it was when you started. That means it completely and entirely restructures Capricorn, who is the government of the government in America, July 4, 1776 or 86, is a Cancer country. To represent America, the ancient car of the crab, what does the crab do sitting on a rock? He eats. So that's why America is a big fridge. There is apple pie, there is sports, there is the American dream. You can have a house. It's security. That's why all the Americans, most of them, died of the fork. Too much food and not enough exercise. So when this dragon goes back to America, okay, goes back in 18 months from today, he will be directly affecting the government of the United States and America itself. So America will be dead and born again. The worst of the worst.

0: why America is the most wealthiest country in the world is because God, cosmic design, decided for America to be the leader of this world, which is not right now. Okay, so something is wrong. Now, France is a little country. You have to remember the association, the love affair that's going on between France and the United States. We gave you the Statue of Liberty. So that means the connection also with France and the United States is very, very strong. So America, 18 months from today, will be going through a complete and entire purge. As I said, the forces of evil may win, or the forces of light may win.
1: All right. Final comments from Dr. Turi when we come back.
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0: All eyes on the next 18 months tonight, according to our guest, Dr. Luis Turri. Forces of light or forces of darkness? The question is, who's going to win? Anything that we can do to influence that, or is it out of our control?
1: No, it's already preset. It's already written in light, and I have good news. The light will always, at the end, there is a light at the end of the tunnel. You heard of that? Common. So there'll be light. So things are going to be very chaotic because the forces of evil do not want to release the grip, the power, the control that they have. But the forces of light are working overtime to balance it out. And does this dragon in Aquarius is all about freedom and universality and humanitarianism, and with Pluto in it. Pluto is the FBI, the CIA, it's ICE. It's got to be a lot of conflict, form of a revolution. That's what I perceive. But that is needed in order for the cleansing to take place. So 18 months from today, that's when the new dragon will be going right on top of the United States and the government, and completely and entirely restructure the government and the United States. So it's not going to happen within 18 months. 18 months is what I call the chaotic time, the dance.

0: upheaval, are we going to go through that? Because we have to deal with nature. We have to deal with all sort of things. You have to also remember Iran. Right now, we have some difficulties with this area. The regime is disgusting. They kill people. They have no respect. And we certainly don't want America to become that way. Okay? So we understand that the people over there are like the American. They want to leave. They want to be happy. They just want to have a normal life. But their government is suppressing them, is killing them. It's all about greed and control. Okay? And there is so much that the United States could do. But Iranian people are scorpionic. Okay? They are incredibly dedicated, and they don't care about death. They just do not care. They're not like Americans. They're very different. They have centuries and centuries of history. The United States is a baby, 250 years old. Okay? So the battle here, as I said, the head of the dragon last 18 months was in favor of the Middle East, but nobody was there to counsel Trump, to help him. All these counselors and all the people that are surrounding him to guide him are young people that have no cosmic consciousness, and they use only their logic or their education. They cannot go bypass and enter the archetypal realm of supracosmic consciousness to avoid a president to make mistakes. So I am not his counselor. He doesn't know me. Not much I can do. But I can only prepare you that the full structure of the Middle East is there to stay.
1: Okay.
0: That's going to be costing a lot.
1: Some of these natural anomalies that we see, are those signs of something?
0: Absolutely. Aquarius was UFOs. Incredible extraterrestrials. So they manifesting themselves a little bit more than usual, and they tend to be cruising around our nuclear station because it's like a battery. The reason why they hang around is because they have a way to use the atomic, the plutonic, and Aquarius energy to replenish, to put it in human terms, their own battery to do space travel. That's why they're hanging around our nuclear sites. There's no other explanation. Now, extraterrestrials, as I said earlier, we never ever delegate with the president, with the top scientists that we have nowadays, because, as I mentioned also, extraterrestrials are masters of matter, mathematicians of the higher order. They got nothing to gain from educated human beings. What they are looking for is more on the spiritual side. They have lost in time and space their connection with the divine. Maybe God, as we perceive it, and the structure of the universe, because they are engineers, they are rational, they are thieves, they're down to earth. If not, they wouldn't have been able to accomplish such incredible mathematical work in order to go from different solar systems. But at the same time, as much as they advance into science and the rational and the earthly energy, they are distancing themselves from the spirit. And that's what's missing. That's why they're looking for people like me. That's why they've been with me since I'm 6 years old. Okay? So if you think Mr. Trump's going to give you anything to do with extraterrestrials, he can only tell you what other people know. I remember on the 50th anniversary of the crash that took place in Roswell in 1947, sure. I was asked to make predictions. And I made some predictions about what was going on in the future, and they put it in a casket, which is buried like 6 or 10 feet in the city hall of Roswell. So they're going to open that when I'll be 100 years old. I might be dead, maybe not, because I know I'm going to have a very long life. Okay? I even beat cancer, for that matter. So you know, already made history when they're going to open this gasket. You know, extraterrestrials will be there. That's going to be fun because I predicted it 50 years earlier. And you see, so there are going to be much more activities. But you have to remember, science has to, you know, like the church, they have to survive. They have the means, they have the money, they have the know-how, they have the legal. They own all the medias on radio and television. So in other words, they own all sources of information. Okay, I don't. I mean, to a certain extent, I thank you because you allow me to bypass geographically my own limitation here through your show. But I cannot compete with NASA or religion. Religion wants you to believe Jesus is going to come back. And science wants you to believe one day man will be on Mars. When none of those will ever happen, because that's not God's cosmic design's purpose. Okay, Mars is a dead planet. It is practically impossible, even if you try, to live under a dome. Who wants to be on Mars and live under a dome? But guess what? There is enough stupid people that already sign up for one-way tickets because they want to make history. That's the ridicule, the incredibly stupidity of the human race. Now, God did not create the stars and the heavens just for the sake of beauty or for Elon Musk or NASA to go and destroy it and poison it and blow up stuff on the moon like they did lately. Okay, now, he created the stars and the heavens so that we can use it for interpretation and live a safer, more productive life. That's why God created Mars and Venus and Saturn and Pluto, and not for human to play. The distance are inconceivable, incredibly far. Okay, we're already there. Technologically, there is no limit, okay? Understand that, okay? That I understand, that you understand. Everybody get that. But physically, no. They just need to amuse you so they can get your taxes or your support. And it's a millionaire place. You know? People that are billionaire, like Elon Musk and other guys, they landed on this wealth. Not by accident. It was set by God. It was set by the cosmic code to gain so much money and so much power to see what the hell they're going to do with it. They're supposed to use that money to help those who need help, to buy food, to take care of their children, pay insurance, and so forth. No, they are wasting this money by blowing up their toys that cost millions and billions of dollars repetitively. And that is insane. Well, but
1: Dr. Terry, that is all the time we have. Want to say thank you so much for coming on the program tonight. It was a pleasure to talk with you.
0: Well, you're certainly welcome, and I thank you one more time for the job you're doing for the world and for having me tonight. Have a good night, my friend.
1: Absolutely. And thank you as well for the work you are doing, this cosmic work. From the cold, dark depths of a secret dungeon somewhere deep in the remote Pacific Northwest, I'm Jeremy Scott. Until we talk next time, somewhere between the paranormal and the abnormal, visit ParanormalRadio.com. Good night and God bless.
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5: 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It's really a great option for a lot of people.
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5: Yeah.
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5: 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I'm actually tired of doing all the phone numbers.
6: Okay.
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8: NBC News Radio, I'm Scott Carr. Flood watches remain in effect from Indiana to Virginia, with more than 700,000 still without power. After a wave of deadly storms pummeled parts of the Midwest Tuesday, more severe storms are expected across parts of Illinois, Indiana, and Kentucky through this evening. At least three people were killed as a result of Tuesday's storms. We get more from Monica Nelson.
9: Two of the deaths were in Indiana, a four-year-old boy killed when a tree fell on his home in Jennings County, and another person killed in a house explosion, believed to be storm-related. Another person died in Ohio. Also in Ohio, 16 people struck by lightning at a prison and taken to local hospitals. Meanwhile, the National Weather Service confirmed three tornadoes touched down near Chicago yesterday. I'm Monica Nelson.
8: Police just outside of Minneapolis say the three people, including a young child found dead at an in-home daycare this morning, were members of the same family. The police chief in Hopkins says police went to the home just outside of Minneapolis on reports of a stabbing and found an adult male dead from a self-inflicted gunshot wound, then found a woman and a 7-year-old girl dead from stab wounds. They confirmed the deceased were mother, father, and daughter. Meantime, another woman, a 78-year-old, who is a close family relative, police say was found dead in her nearby home. Caroline Leavitt is set to leave her role as White House press secretary at the end of the month. President Trump making that announcement on social media today, saying Leavitt is one of his most trusted aides and is stepping down so she can spend more time with her family. A former top official with the Southern Poverty Law Center has been arrested. Attorney General Todd Blanche says a former chief financial officer for the group, Heidi Byrick, helped to open bank accounts that funneled money back to extremist organizations. Byrick was arrested in California and charged with wire fraud and money laundering. The DOJ indicted the entire group in April, accusing it of funding the extremist groups they had promised to dismantle. Scott Carr, NBC News Radio.
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12: 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Southern California Gas Company employees are getting new uniforms with the intention to make it easier to identify workers. The updated uniforms feature prominent company branding and employees' first name embroidered on shirts and coveralls. Employees also carry company-issued photo identification badges and use marked SoCalGas vehicles. Customers who have questions about whether someone is a SoCalGas employee can ask the worker to show a company-issued photo identification badge. The uniforms will be phased into service throughout their service territory beginning this month. Among the most visible changes will be a switch from SoCalGas traditional blue uniforms to gray. 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KCAA, keeping California alert and aware.
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23: Roger. 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
24: Hello, everyone. I'm Carl Amari, and this is Hollywood 360, the radio show that presents all things entertainment, including trivia contests and games, movie reviews, celebrity interviews, showbiz news, and classic radio shows. My co-host is the bubbly Lisa Wolf. In this hour, we'll present a 1950 classic radio episode of The Red Skelton Show, but first, it's Beat the Host. In order to beat the host, a Hollywood 360 listener contestant named Doreen must correctly answer more true or false trivia questions about Madonna than I, Lisa Wolf Hall is our moderator. Lisa, please say hello to Doreen.
0: Hi, Doreen.
2: Hello.
24: Hi, Doreen.
2: Hi.
24: All right, you ready to play this game?
0: Yeah, we're glad to have you with us. It's all true and false, and it's all about Madonna. So, Doreen
24: sounds very smart.
0: Are you smart, Doreen?
24: She sounds very, very, very
2: okay.
24: smart. I can tell. I can just tell.
0: All right, I believe you. We're going to start with you, Doreen. Madonna received a scholarship to attend at Juilliard School of Music. Is that true or false?
2: Oh, brother, I don't think so.
0: So you're going to say false?
2: I'm going to say false.
0: Okay.
24: I'm going to say true.
0: It's false. Doreen is absolutely right. She went to University of Michigan, so
24: here's
0: that's definitely
24: Doreen.
0: Not Juilliard.
24: And here's for Carl.
0: Sounded good, though.
24: See, I told you Doreen's smart.
0: She said she's smart. Carl,
24: yeah.
0: Madonna had her first top 10 hit in 1984 with Borderline.
24: I'll say false.
0: Doreen?
2: Actually, it's false. Well, her first one, no, it's false. Trust me.
0: I can't trust you because her first top 10 hit was in 1984 with Borderline.
24: Oh, really?
2: Okay, I thought it was Holiday in 83.
0: I guess this was her first top 10. This is absolutely true. So sorry, got you guys both on that
24: All
0: one.
24: All right.
0: Sounded
2: okay.
0: good, though. Doreen, Madonna does not have a star on the Hollywood Walk of Fame. Is that true or false?
2: I think she does, actually, so I think that's false.
0: Hmm. Okay.
24: I think she has a star, so I'm going to agree with Doreen.
0: She does not have a star. She was selected but turned down the offer.
24: Oh.
0: Right. So she could have if she wanted to, but she does not.
24: Right.
0: So
24: they did that with me, too. They offered me one.
0: You just turned it down.
24: And I was like, you know, they wanted to give me one for radio.
0: Right.
24: You know, and I was like,
0: it's just like,
24: nah.
0: Yeah. It's
24: you know,
0: just not
24: people
0: important.
24: Will walk on it and stuff.
0: Right.
24: So it's like I'd have to always be cleaning it. So
0: right. It didn't
24: just,
0: make sense for
24: no.
0: you.
24: So
0: yeah.
24: That's why.
0: I understand.
24: Mm-hmm.
0: Okay. So got you both again. Here we go. Carl.
24: Yeah.
0: Madonna was named one of People magazine's worst dressed in 1999.
24: That's true.
0: Is that true, Doreen?
2: I'm going to try false.
0: It's true.
24: Oh.
0: That one is true. So I
24: Here's
0: think you guys
24: me.
0: Are even
24: We're
0: now.
24: Tied.
0: Right?
24: We're tied. Yeah.
0: All right. There's two left.
24: Okay.
0: Doreen, Madonna's first children's book, Material Girl, was published in 2003, and she has since published a total of 11 books.
2: I will try true.
24: I think it's false. I don't think her first book was called Material Girl.
0: Interesting. It is false.
24: Oh.
0: The first book of hers is called The English Roses.
24: That's what I, okay.
0: And she has a total of 10 books, not 11, but so it's double false.
24: All right, so we got one more.
0: All right, last question, Carl.
24: Okay. Pressure's on.
0: The Guinness Book of World Records listed Madonna as the world's most successful female recording artist, having sold over 300 million records worldwide.
24: Wow, it sounds true. I would have to say true.
0: True, okay.
24: Yeah.
0: Doreen?
2: I'm going to try true.
0: It's true. That is absolutely true. You guys
24: so
0: got
24: she's
0: it.
24: Actually the most successful female recording artist in history.
0: Well, it
24: According
0: has
24: to,
0: her listed. It doesn't mean that there aren't others, but that this Guinness Book of World Records does list Madonna.
24: All right, Doreen, you're getting a 4-CD set of the Twilight Zone radio dramas, and I really appreciate you playing the game with us.
0: Thank you for calling in. It was great to have you on the air
24: Terrific
0: with us.
24: Terrific having
2: Not
24: you.
2: A problem. Thank you for having me.
24: All right. You got it, Doreen. When we come back, it is the Red Skelton Show, so stay with us.
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24: All right, time for Red Skelton. Now, Red Skelton was sponsored by cigarette companies. So we always remove that. However, he cleaned up his act later in the game, and it was sponsored by Tide. Get it? Hang on a second. Cleaned up the act. Get it? Tide.
0: Yeah. Can you explain it?
24: Well, Tide's a dish. Tide's a laundry detergent.
0: Oh.
24: Get it?
0: No.
24: Cleaned up his act.
0: Still don't get it.
24: Well, you need to hang out with me more and get my jokes. 12 years isn't long enough, Lisa.
0: Yeah.
24: We've been on the air 12 years together. You know that?
0: Yes, I do.
24: Somebody asked me that today. One of my baseball
0: 12 years.
24: One of my baseball buddies said, I
0: know
24: to your
0: the
24: show.
0: Jokes even before you say
24: I
0: them.
24: I listen to your show.
0: So if you believe me when I say that,
24: how long have you been co-hosting
0: then
24: that?
0: You don't know me.
24: I know you. How long have you been co-hosting that show
0: 12
24: with
0: years.
24: Lisa? And I said, 12 years.
0: That's
24: it
0: crazy.
24: Seems a lot longer.
0: Well,
24: for me.
0: I don't know anybody else that has put up with you for that long.
24: Seems
0: so.
24: A lot longer to
0: me.
24: But anyway, Red Skelton was great on radio and TV. He was fantastic in both mediums and also movies. So we have a radio broadcast from March 26, 1950, and Red has seen a flying saucer. Let's tune this in. Part one of the Red Skelton Show.
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4: H-bum, huh? H-bum, huh? You know, introductions like that are nice. Too bad you won't be here next week to make another one like that.
5: Oh, I was only kidding.
4: Yeah.
5: You know, you're awful touchy and jumpy lately. Like the other day when you saw that flying saucer.
4: Oh, yeah. Hey, did you folks hear what happened? Junior's mother got him one of those Buck Rogers outfits, you see. Well, this is what happened. This is what happened. Don't rush too hard. Don't rush too hard.
21: Oh, you're all washed.
4: Yes.
21: Now get into bed and take your nap.
4: Okay, dictator.
21: That's enough. Hmm? Now get into your crib.
4: Yeah, okay. You know, I'm getting to be a big boy. I can get in my crib all by myself. Look.
21: boy.
4: Yeah.
21: Now sleep tight.
4: Hmm?
21: Sleep tight.
4: I will. Me pajamas shrunk. Now, she's gone. She's gone. I'm going to put on me Buck Rogers outfit and fly me kite and have some fun, boy. Get out of me clear. First, I got to make a telephone call. See if the coast is clear. Nope, nobody here. So she won't hear me coming down the stairs. I'll slide down the vanity door. Boy, a couple of more trips like that, I'm going to need a retread. First, I'll phone Red Skelton's house boy to scare him. He worries so, though. He always worries so.
7: Yeah, Skelton residence.
4: Say, you remember talking about the flying saucers?
7: Yeah.
4: Yeah, well, they're back. Goodbye. One just landed.
7: Now, who could that have been? Good heavens, a flying saucer. Oh, Mr. Skelton. Mr. Skelton. Oh, Mr. Skelton.
8: In here.
7: Oh, you're awake. Yeah. Ah, you're up early this morning.
8: Yeah, that's right, Fred. I made up my mind last week that they're not going to catch me staying in bed late anymore. Is lunch ready?
7: Well, sleeping late's a bad habit, Mr. Skelton.
8: Yes,
7: indeed. I had an uncle once who slept so much, the only clothes he wore were his pajamas.
8: Really?
7: Yeah, why would you believe it? We had to wake him up so he wouldn't miss his own funeral.
8: Good for him. Yeah. You can bury that joke with him. Here's really my answer. This is a pip. I have to say that last line again. Now, get this.
7: We had to wake him up so he wouldn't miss his own funeral.
8: Dead tired, huh?
7: Yeah. Poor boy. Thinks he's a comedian.
8: Yeah. We're going to miss you around here, boy. And what's wrong with you? You look worried. Is your adrenaline wearing off?
7: No. A few nights ago, right after I turned out the lights and crawled into bed.
8: Yeah?
7: Guess what happened?
8: It got dark?
7: No. I happened to glance out the window, and guess what I saw in the sky?
8: What?
7: A shiny silver saucer flying around the moon.
8: You sure it wasn't the termites in your glasses?
7: No, sir. It was a flying disc, about 8 inches across and 30,000 6/8 feet up in the air.
8: Oh, now wait a minute.
7: Yes, it was. And streaming behind the saucer was a blue flame, tinged with yellow, and the little man in the disc was wearing a bow tie with the same colors.
8: You didn't have to see a wart on his nose, did you?
7: No, but he had two Adam's apples.
8: Well, that's in case he gets thirsty, he can make cider out of one of them. Say, you've been reading too many of those science fiction stories, you know. It could have been a pedestrian, you know. They're knocking them pretty high this season.
7: No, it was a flying saucer from Mars.
8: Oh, wait a minute. They want to laugh, but we're rushing. They came all the way from Pomona to hear this.
7: No, Mr. Skelton, it was a flying saucer from Mars.
8: Oh?
7: I ought to know. I saw the license plates.
8: How could you see the license plates? You're so nearsighted and beer-sighted, I might add. So nearsighted that you use magnifying glasses to see your glasses.
9: What a brilliant line.
8: I've been looking out this window for 5 minutes and I haven't seen... Oh, no. Hey, Fred, what do them things look like? Is that one?
7: Yeah, let me take a look.
8: There.
7: Well, bully for you, Mr. Skelton. You've spotted one.
8: Really?
7: Sure.
8: Well, maybe I better call the police here. I'll call them and report this right away.
10: Hello?
8: Keep,
10: City
8: wait,
10: jail.
8: I have another line. Keep your eye on it. It's probably Bob Hope flying to Portland.
10: Hello?
8: Hello?
10: City jail.
8: Yeah, I want to report a flying saucer.
10: Just a moment, please.
8: Please.
10: I'll connect you with the flying saucer department. Hey, Sam, here's a live one for you.
8: Hang up. Please. That's the please department. Go answer the door there, will you?
7: Why, I'm not Snoopy.
8: You're not going to be an employee either if you don't go answer the door.
7: Good heavens, it's one of them flying saucers.
8: Let's all drag our heels a little, boys. What do you say?
11: What do you mean it's a flying saucer? It's me, Fred.
8: Yeah, he's not a saucer. He looked more like a platter of gristle.
11: Very funny, Dimples.
8: Yeah, Dimples. Mm-hmm.
11: Hey, what are you doing with that telescope?
8: Oh, I'm going fishing. What do you think I'm doing with it? I'm looking up in the air at flying saucers. I saw one.
11: Oh, come on. Now, you're just like everybody else. You've been watching television too much. Your eyes are muscle-bound.
8: Yeah. Hey, did you have your television set on last night?
11: Yeah.
8: How did it fit? Yeah, but we did see flying saucers, didn't we, Fred?
7: Yes, sir, we both saw it.
8: Yeah.
7: Made me so nervous, I chewed my fingernails down to half-mast.
8: Mm-hmm. There must be some kind of diagram to go with jokes like these. Trouble with you, O'Connor, you're not keeping up with the times. Why, in a short time, we might be doing our broadcast from Mars.
11: Oh, Procter & Gamble won't kick us that far, will they?
8: No, in fact, they've been heading me the other direction.
5: You and your flying saucers.
4: All right, come over to the window. Take a look in the sky through my telescope. Go ahead.
5: Okay, I'm looking.
4: Oh, do you see it?
5: It's really something. Red, why didn't you tell me about this before?
4: Oh, Connor, stop pointing that telescope at that window across the street. Here, let me take a look. My, my, what a funny... You see, now here's... Unfortunately, ladies and gentlemen, the censor got this joke, and you won't hear it tonight. Oh, it's a Lulu, though. This would be a nice thing to get off the air with. Never get us back on, but it would get us off.
5: Hey, hey. Look over there on that roof.
4: Yeah?
5: It's the Four Knights.
4: Yeah?
5: They must be looking for flying saucers,
4: too. No, they're just rehearsing. And me being a lip reader, I would say they were singing Wilhelmina.

0: That's what music sounded like back in 1950, Lisa.
1: Isn't that amazing?
0: It didn't sound like what we're used to.
1: That's very difficult to sing in four parts like that. It could have been five.
0: It's like a barber.
1: A barbershop quartet. I guess it's four.
0: Barbershop.
1: That's difficult to do.
0: Barbershop.
1: Barbershop. As a matter of fact. Next hour for Name That Tune, I will be talking about popular songs from the 1960s, a little bit later than these radio shows, but still a very different than today.
0: I mean, the difference between 1960 and 1970, big difference.
1: That's
0: big
1: right.
0: Big difference.
1: So we'll be focusing on that next hour.
0: I can enjoy this. I like it.
1: Absolutely.
0: But I love that song. I was like, you know, kind of snapping my fingers a little bit.
1: But you also realize how different it is than the music we
0: so
1: have today.
0: Different. We're listening to The Red Skelton Show, good comedy from 1950, sponsored by Tide. I told you he cleaned up his act.
1: I get it now. It took me a while.
0: And Dream Shampoo. I don't think that's around anymore.
1: No, but it
0: Tide,
1: sounds
0: I think
1: sounds
0: Tide's
1: good.
0: Still around.
1: I use Tide.
0: Yeah, Tide's around.
1: Don't you use Tide?
0: No, I don't think
1: what?
0: So. Tide's around.
1: Tide's
0: but,
1: the best.
0: But Dream Shampoo, I don't think so. We'll be right back.
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0: That is the great Adam West right there, introducing the show. This is Hollywood 360. We're heard on nearly 100 radio stations from coast to coast. Plus, we're heard in 168 countries on American Forces Radio. So right now, Lisa, your voice and my voice and Mike's voice heard all over the globe. It's quite an honor to be on American Forces Radio and on all these amazing radio stations in the United States with millions of listeners and playing these great classic radio shows. We've been doing this a long time, and it's a lot of fun. I enjoy coming here and doing a five-hour show with this great team that's been together now a long time. I mean, Mike didn't start with the show. I don't know where Mike was. I mean, you weren't born yet, maybe 12 years ago.
32: I started working with you guys on the show in 2013, but I worked on other projects with you since 2008.
0: The Bible Project is how Mike and I got together.
1: When we started here, we had a producer that was part of this radio station.
0: Right. He worked at the station.
1: Right. But we're much happier.
0: He'll remain nameless.
1: We're much happier with our current producer.
0: That's for sure. Mike is literally the best. He's just the best. And he works really, really hard on this show, as does Lisa. But Mike, I know, he cleans these shows in the bubble bath. Denise told me.
1: Denise told you. I'm glad you didn't know that firsthand.
0: Denise told me that he takes these 16-inch discs into the bubble bath with him, Mr. Bubble, cleans them while he's taking them. This is how many times he's cleaning these shows.
1: Right.
0: Keep them clean. So we appreciate you, Mike.
32: Thank you.
0: Appreciate you. And we appreciate you, Lisa.
1: Thanks, Carl.
0: Especially when I get all six right of the movies.
1: When I do a good job choose the movies that you know.
0: Right. When
1: then
0: I miss
1: I've done
0: them,
1: a fine job.
0: Not such a good job. When
1: right.
0: I get them right, terrific job.
1: Yeah, I'm going to keep working at that, Carl.
0: Please do.
1: Yeah.
0: We're listening to The Red Skelton Show, and funny stuff. I mean, he was Junior, the Mean Widow Kid, and then you will hear him as Willie Lump Lump. On this, he had some of the funniest characters. You know, on TV, he was really successful because he was a visual comedian.
1: Mm-hmm.
0: You know, Milton Berle the same way. Milton Berle always had a radio show. It was popular, but not like when he was on TV. Same thing with Red Skelton. Red Skelton's television show was, you know, number one rated at all times because he was very, very visual. All right, we're listening to this broadcast from March 26, 1950. Here's the conclusion.
2: Hey, do you see any flying saucers in the sky, Rod? Hey, maybe it's one of them rocket ships from Mars. Maybe they're going to blow up the Earth, huh?
3: Red, you mean this is it?
2: I think so, boy.
3: Well, at least we're together for our last few moments. So long, old pal. So long.
2: Oh, let's not get sickening about this. Believe me, Barrel Boy, they'd need an awful big bomb to blow you up. We're going to tear you down and put up a new studio, I think, you know. How about a game of canasta while we're waiting? Hey, probably the guy coming to turn off the lights. Since I heard about that H-bomb, I haven't paid any bills. Yeah?
4: I'm a reporter from the California Daily Smog.
2: Oh?
4: Was formerly the California Sun.
2: Oh, yes, I remember. He used to come out... Hey, remember, used to come out once a month. Yeah.
4: Are you Red Skelton?
2: Well, I've never had anybody run up and say you're Red Skelton, but if I'm not, I have an awful lot of fun with his money. Me and little old Harry. Yeah, I'm Red Skelton, co-starred with Fred Astaire in the new Metro-Goldwyn-Mayer musical, Three Little Words, which I have up for the Academy Award for next year.
4: Look, I heard through the grapevine...
2: You listen to grapes?
4: That you reported seeing a flying saucer.
2: Yeah, is there anything you'd like to know?
4: Yes, there is. Where do you buy your bottled stuff?
2: You don't think I saw them saucers. You guys think I'm nuts, huh?
3: Oh, now, come on, cool off, Red. We don't think you're nuts.
2: Oh.
3: Just lie down on the couch now and tell us all about it.
2: Yeah. Look, wise guy, you come outside and I'll prove to you that there's some flying saucers around here. Now.
4: Okay, where's your saucer?
2: There it is. See, look up there, look.
3: Cut off my flab and call me skinny. There is a flying saucer up there.
2: Yeah.
3: Hey, it looks like it's going to land.
2: Yeah, it's coming down on the next street.
4: Come on, let's capture it.
2: Come on. Oh, too bad we weren't on horses. They'd have thought this was the Hopalong Cassidy show.
3: Well, Red, we've run two blocks and we can't find where that flying disc has landed yet.
4: Yeah, we'd better give up.
2: Well, it's bound to be around here someplace. I wonder what happened to it.
3: The saucer?
2: No, the plot of this script. Look, let's split up. Let's go up through this alley here. Come on, this way, Rod.
3: Okay, come on.
2: Yeah, boy, what a ritzy neighborhood. Look, the cans have been cleaned and pressed before they throw them out. How do you like that?
3: Uh-oh.
2: What?
3: Look who's shuffling down the alley. Polly the Panhandler.
2: Yeah, old Miss Catastrophe of 1906. Get a load of that fur coat she's wearing. It looks like she won it at a skunk fight.
5: Howdy, gents.
2: Howdy, gents.
5: I see we patronize the same trash can.
2: Hey, Polly. What are you doing up this alley here?
5: Oh, I sneaked up here to cop a smoke. Do you fellas mind if I smoke?
3: No, of course not.
5: Well, then offer me a cigarette.
2: Why are you always bumming cigarettes?
5: Well, that's because people are always stepping on their cigarette butts when they drop them, and I hate smoking them flat. I gotta have my smoke, youngster.
2: Oh.
5: If you don't offer me one, I'll just have to go back to inhaling incinerators. Say, you wouldn't happen to have a bobby pin on you, would you?
2: No.
5: I just washed my mustache and I can't do a thing with it.
2: See, I like the way your mustache hangs over your mouth. It saves lipstick and hides that purple.
5: Say, did you know today's my birthday?
2: Oh, really?
5: Yeah, it's hard to realize that I'm pushing 35.
2: Don't look now, but you're pushing in the wrong direction.
5: Well, I'll admit I look old for my age.
2: Oh,
5: yeah. That's because I ain't been to a beauty parlor lately.
2: Really?
5: I kind of lost my taste for beauty parlors last time I had a permanent. I still claim the hair they returned to me wasn't mine.
3: You mean to say that that isn't your own hair?
5: Heavens, no. This is a toupee I picked off a guy's head on the bus. It was just my luck to grab one with a butch haircut. Say, you wouldn't happen to have a crowbar on you, would you? My archers just fell.
2: No. Say, you're really in a bad way, aren't you?
5: Oh, how right you are. Why, when I was a silent picture star, I was the toast of the continent.
2: The toast?
5: Yeah. Now I'm just the crumb of Skid Row.
3: Tell me, Polly, have you tried to get back into pictures?
5: Oh, I'm up for a part now, yeah. They want me to play the echo for Francis, the talking mule. It's hard to get a job in pictures these days, unless you're a dog or a mule or a gorilla. You just don't stand a chance. They don't give screen tests anymore. All they want to know is your pedigree. Say, you don't happen to have any flea powder on you, do you? You see, my fur coat is scratching again.
2: No, we gotta run, Polly. Rod and I are looking for a flying saucer that landed around here.
5: Oh, say, I saw a flying saucer last night.
2: You did?
5: Yeah.
2: Did you tell the police about it?
5: No, I didn't want to disturb them.
2: Oh.
5: They were too busy booking me. Well, I gotta make tracks. I'm going to a lecture this afternoon,
2: oh?
5: And the parole officer hates for me to be late.
2: Well, goodbye, Polly.
5: Keep in touch, youngster.
2: She's a lovable old character, isn't she?
3: She sure is. Hey, Red, let's split up now. If you see anything, yell.
2: Okay. See you later.
3: Hey, there's something moving in those bushes. Hey, who's in there?
2: Oh, wasn't you? I don't know.
3: Willie Lump Lump. What are you doing in the bushes?
2: These

0: 100% proof, you know. Sometimes they just don't come out, you know.
1: It's spilled all over the grass.
0: Yeah, it makes a nice weed killer, don't it, huh? Have you got a sponge? You got a sponge on you?
1: Look, pickle brain.
0: Huh?
1: I said, look, pickle brain.
0: Pickle brain.
1: Yeah.
0: Boy, that's a jelly in it, huh? Well, don't stand there. Get on your hands and knees. We'll lap this up like a dog.
1: Willie, don't you know that stuff's bad for your stomach?
0: I got news for you, fat boy. I ain't got a stomach.
1: Everybody's got a stomach.
0: Not me. I don't go in for knickknacks, you know. See, I never even had a father and mother. We were very poor, you know.
1: But if you don't have a stomach, how do you keep alive?
0: Mm-hmm.
1: I said, if you don't have a stomach, how do you keep alive?
0: You better look again.
1: I see what you mean.
0: Yeah, well, it's none of your business. I'm on a special diet. I don't need a stomach. A sponge does the job just as well.
1: You're a total loss. How can you face your wife in your condition?
0: How can anybody face her in any condition? I'm not saying she's ugly. She's rather pretty, you know, in a gruesome sort of way.
1: That's no way to talk about your wife. Can't you say something nice about her?
0: Yeah, she left town this morning.
1: Well, when will she be back?
0: Not for quite a while. Not for quite a while. You see, it was her birthday, and I gave her a trip. I sent her to the Thousand Islands. She's going to spend a week on each island.
1: Hey, look, Willie, have you seen any flying saucers lately?
0: I see plenty of them. Every time me and my wife has a fight, boy. Yeah. Why can't she throw them dishes around?
1: No, I'm not talking about flying saucers. I'm talking about ones from Mars. Have you seen any of them up in the sky lately?
0: You can't even see the sky. Taxes are so high now, Jake. You know, if you'd think with all the money they heard that they made out at Santa Anita, they'd throw out Congress and put in horses. Yeah, you know, you missed an awful lot the way I do. I walk around my hands and knees all the time. I never see the sky, you know.
1: Look,
0: a lot of nice kneecaps about it all.
1: I think I saw one of those flying discs land around here someplace, and I've been trying to track it down.
0: Yeah?
1: There might be some strange men in it.
0: Speaking of strange men, might be you.
1: What do you mean?
0: You don't look right to me, boy. You just don't look right. I say every time I see you, you just don't look right.
1: All right.
0: Not all right. You should do something about it because you just don't. Next case.
1: I'll go crawl back in the bushes.
0: Middle of the street there. I'm going to go take a look at it.
1: Willie, come back. That's a manhole. An open manhole.
0: I know a flying saucer when I see one. Ooh.
1: Willie, are you okay?
0: No, but I nearly broke my neck stepping down into this Hudson-type saucer.
1: Well, here comes Skelton. Hey, Red, we better go back around the block and pick up that newspaper, man,
0: yeah.
1: Or you'll think we're lying about that flying disc.
0: Hey, wait a minute. I just remembered something.
1: What?
0: Dave Rose and his orchestra is going to play Tumbling Tumbleweeds.

0: Well, if you boys aren't afraid of being left alone, I think I'll head back to the newspaper. If you find your flying disc, have the pilot call me.
1: Yeah, turn blue.
2: Yeah, you and your flying saucers. I feel like a big jerk.
1: Well, don't blame that on me. Besides, you said you saw it too.
2: Well, I didn't, but I have to humor you.
1: Oh, yeah?
2: Hey, wait, everybody.
1: What's
2: look.
1: Better?
2: Where? What?
3: Right over there.
1: Who? See, I told you so. Look at it. Look.
0: By gosh, the flying saucer.
1: Look.
0: I've got my binoculars on it.
1: Binoculars?
3: What does it look like?
0: Well, it rather resembles a kite. Let's go take a look, but be careful.
1: Get some glue. We'll stick together.
2: There he is. There he is.
1: Where?
2: See a little midget with an enormous silver head. By golly, we laughed when Buck Rogers predicted this.
0: Hey, you, strange one. As an American citizen, I call upon you to surrender. You have landed in California, the United States of America, on the planet Earth.
4: Well, good. I thought I was at home in my backyard.
0: I order you to surrender for identification.
2: That must be Martian talk.
4: Yeah.
0: Do you surrender?
4: Yeah, you gotta catch me first.
3: He speaks English.
0: That shows how carefully they've prepared for this.
2: How are conditions on your planet?
4: Pretty lousy, kiddo. Ain't you been reading the paper?
2: How many more are there like you?
4: Oh, there's about a billion, not counting the grown-ups.
2: Well, how can your planet sustain that much life?
4: Well, it's not all life. We have a few subnormal specimens like you, you know.
0: Do you find the air down here difficult to breathe?
4: Sure, but in Los Angeles, who don't?
5: What's going on out here?
0: Be calm, madam. We've captured a Martian invader on your property.
5: What did you say it was?
4: Yeah, this is my chance to get back to Mars, I see. Yeah,
5: Rob, will you please tell me what's happening?
0: Yeah. O'Connor, get his flying saucer. There's a string attached to it.
5: Oh, Rod. Oh, of all the nonsense. And from grown-ups, too. Rod O'Connor, you should be ashamed of yourself. That's no flying saucer. That's Junior's kite. And as for your Martian invader, take off the Buck Rogers helmet, Junior. I know you.
4: Well, don't make such a dramatic thing out of it. I know you too.
5: Why aren't you in bed?
0: Why did you let us think you were from another planet?
2: Yes, why did you let us make fools of ourselves?
4: Because I let you call them the way you see them.
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4: Oh, yeah. Well, of course you do. Of course you do, Lisa.
5: You know.
4: Time for this month in music history.
5: All right. So this hour, we're going back to 1974.
4: Stuck inside.

0: Is this Wings?
1: It is.
0: Yeah?
1: Yeah.
0: Pretty good, huh?
1: And what's it called?
0: Took my Prevagen. Did you notice I didn't sing here?
1: Yes,
0: either?
1: I'm noticing you're trying so hard to not to sing.
0: It's not easy.
1: You know what? It's not
0: because,
1: easy.
0: Because, I mean,
1: Carl.
0: Every fiber in my being is trying
1: to sing.
0: Along. I'm gonna refrain till later.
1: There he goes.
0: That's not singing, though.
1: Oh, that's just bumping.
0: All right.
1: What is it?
0: If I ever get out of here.
1: This is Band on the Run.
0: Band on the Run.
1: Music Magazine named Band on the Run the 10th best song of the entire decade of the 1970s.
0: Really?
1: Great
0: wow.
1: tune.
0: Good old Paul McCartney.
1: That's right.
0: All right. Very good, Lisa. I got it, so it's very good.
1: You got 50% of it.
0: Yeah. All right, more of Hollywood 360 after this short break.
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0: Blue Star will help you with your ringworm, Lisa.
1: Oh, well, thank you. I'm going to keep that in mind next time I need that.
0: Get rid of that ringworm.
1: Assistance.
0: I'm not sure I want to know what ringworm is. 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In our next hour, it's Escape, and we'll also play Name That Tune.
1: And it's all popular songs from the 1960s.
0: Oh.
1: Yes. Hey, so we're going back a little bit.
0: We'll be right back.
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9: NBC News Radio, I'm Scott Carr. Flood watches remain in effect from Indiana to Virginia, with more than 700,000 still without power. After a wave of deadly storms pummeled parts of the Midwest Tuesday, more severe storms are expected across parts of Illinois, Indiana, and Kentucky through this evening. At least three people were killed as a result of Tuesday's storms. We get more from Monica Nelson.
10: Two of the deaths were in Indiana, a four-year-old boy killed when a tree fell on his home in Jennings County, and another person killed in a house explosion believed to be storm-related. Another person died in Ohio. Also in Ohio, 16 people struck by lightning at a prison and taken to local hospitals. Meanwhile, the National Weather Service confirmed three tornadoes touched down near Chicago yesterday. I'm Monica Nelson.
9: Police just outside of Minneapolis say the three people, including a young child found dead at an in-home daycare this morning, were members of the same family. The police chief in Hopkins says police went to the home just outside of Minneapolis on reports of a stabbing and found an adult male dead from a self-inflicted gunshot wound, then found a woman and a seven-year-old girl dead from stab wounds. They confirmed the deceased were mother, father, and daughter. Meantime, another woman, a 78-year-old, who is a close family relative, police say was found dead in her nearby home. Caroline Leavitt is set to leave her role as White House press secretary at the end of the month. President Trump making that announcement on social media today, saying Leavitt is one of his most trusted aides and is stepping down so she can spend more time with her family. A former top official with the Southern Poverty Law Center has been arrested. Attorney General Todd Blanche says a former chief financial officer for the group, Heidi Byrick, helped to open bank accounts that funneled money back to extremist organizations. Byrick was arrested in California and charged with wire fraud and money laundering. The DOJ indicted the entire group in April, accusing it of funding the extremist groups they had promised to dismantle. Scott Carr, NBC News Radio.
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13: 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Southern California Gas Company employees are getting new uniforms with the intention to make it easier to identify workers. The updated uniforms feature prominent company branding and employees' first name embroidered on shirts and coveralls. Employees also carry company-issued photo identification badges and use marked SoCalGas vehicles. Customers who have questions about whether someone is a SoCalGas employee can ask the worker to show a company-issued photo identification badge. The uniforms will be phased into service throughout their service territory beginning this month. Among the most visible changes will be a switch from SoCalGas traditional blue uniforms to gray. For NBC News Radio KCAA 1050 AM and Express 106.5 FM, I'm Lillian Vasquez, and you're up to date. KCAA, keeping California alert and aware.
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15: Psst. 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Do you know where you are? 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So expect the unexpected.

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8: Hello, everyone. I'm Carl Amari, and this is Hollywood 360, the radio show that presents all things entertainment, including trivia contests and games, movie reviews, celebrity interviews, showbiz news, and classic radio shows. My co-host is the bodacious Lisa Wolf. In this hour, we'll present a 1950 classic radio episode of Escape starring Harry Bartell. But it's time now for Name That Tune. Lisa Wolf Cullen will play short clips from popular songs, and a Hollywood 360 listener contestant named Rick and I will try to name that tune. Right, Lisa?
9: That's right. We have Rick on the phone. He's not a doctor, but he has some medical information. Hey, Rick.
8: Hey, Rick. How are you?
10: I'm doing fine. I thank God for that for sure. During this entire COVID year, we've been kept free from that.
8: Oh, good.
9: Yes, I'm agree.
10: Very thankful. Well,
8: and Dr. Wolf over here thought she knew what ringworm
9: was. No, I did not think.
8: Was.
9: I just made
8: she
9: it up.
8: She said it's a digestive thing. It's not.
9: No, we've since looked it up.
8: Okay.
9: And now I remember on the athlete's foot tubes, it says like ringworm on it. For athlete's foot, you can get on your scalp, right?
8: Rick?
9: Right, Rick?
8: Is that what it is?
10: Well, I'm not sure exactly what it comes from, but I have heard it's like a lot of times maybe on the scalp or it's some sort of like skin lesion, you know?
9: Right. Very contagious. So we'll stay away
8: from ringworm.
10: I forgot about the contagious part. I
8: very
10: think it
8: contagious.
10: Is. When I was a kid in grade school, I remember I heard one of the kids in school had it, and that's the first time I'd heard of it, not knowing, of course, what it was back then.
9: Well, it has a scary name, anyways.
8: Yeah, ringworm.
9: Anything with the worm in it
8: is
9: not
8: scary.
9: Good.
8: Yeah.
9: Well, we're going to move to something that's not scary.
8: Right.
9: We're going to talk about some popular songs from the 1960s.
8: Okay.
9: And we're just going to go back a few years to a nice softer sound. And when you know the song title, guys, just shout it out. We'll go from there. All right. This first song was released in 1965.
10: I got you, babe.
9: There it is.
8: All right.
9: I got you, babe. That's Sonny and Cher, written by Sonny Bono. This was from their first album called
8: Look
9: at Us.
8: I think for Halloween, we should be Sonny and Cher.
9: I'm in. I am in.
8: Yeah.
9: I mean, to be Cher would be a dream, so I'm good with that.
8: Okay.
9: Great song. Good job, Rick. Next one is another song that was also released, 1965. Come on, Rick.
8: Respect.
9: That's
8: respect.
9: It.
8: R-E-S-P-E-C-T.
9: That's right.
8: I got it.
9: Well, at least you're not singing, so that's good. So this was written and originally recorded by Otis Redding, but released in 1965 by?
8: This is Aretha Franklin.
9: Exactly. Exactly. She won 2 Grammy Awards in 1968.
8: There's a movie coming out about her.
9: That's exactly right. Look, this was an anthem for the feminist movement in the early 70s.
8: Right.
9: All right.
10: Their song sounds familiar to me, you know, here or there, that you played over the weeks and stuff when you have the name of... Because I listen every week to your show.
8: Well, thanks,
10: but,
8: Rick.
10: I usually can't come up with most of them. Now, when you did the Beach Boys thing, that would have been exact for every song. That's been my favorite group.
9: All right. Well, in light of that information, let's go to the next song.
8: Okay. Beach Boys.
9: What's it called?
10: Good Vibration.
9: There it is.
8: All right.
9: Rick, that was so funny that you said the Beach Boys. Our next song was already going to be the Beach Boys. This is Good Vibrations, and this was composed by Brian Wilson. Lyrics, Mike Love, released in October of 1966.
8: I'm very proud of myself. I've refrained from singing all of these songs.
9: Mostly.
8: And I know all these songs.
9: Mostly.
8: You know?
9: But I am afraid once we get to later in the evening, and you may just let your guard down. We'll see how it goes.
8: So far, so good, though. refrain from singing.
9: It's a great song.
8: Yeah.
9: All right. This was recorded in 1967.

0: Carl's eyes are closed. He's working really hard.
1: Laughing and running, hey, hey. Skipping and jumping.
0: Anything?
1: In the misty morning fog.
0: There's got to be a time limit on this.
1: A heart's thumping in you.
2: Brown Eyed Girl.
1: A brown eyed girl.
0: In the nick of time. Brown Eyed Girl is right. Written by?
3: Wow.
0: This is Van Morrison. Recorded in 67. Number 10 on the charts. Great song.
3: I'll say.
0: Well, Rick, you were a great player, and you did a fantastic job with Name That Tune.
3: Yeah, Rick. Terrific
0: it's
3: job.
0: It's great to have you call in.
4: I kind of appreciate the kindness that y'all have to the callers that whether they can actually win or not, they actually win the prize anyway.
0: That's
3: very nice of you.
0: We try to take away the competition and just make it all for fun. So that's
3: right.
0: Our goal. So I'm glad that
3: that was my idea,
0: Lisa.
3: She was like, you know, fight it out.
0: No,
3: be a gladiator. And I'm like, no, let's be nice to the listeners.
0: Do you believe that one, Rick?
3: Let's be nice, Lisa.
4: I'll be neutral on that. I was going to mention my favorite Beach Boys song ever. It's quintessential. It's Keep an Eye on Summer. And I mentioned that kind of interesting. It was only an album cut, I think, on the album Shutdown number 2. But it's a quintessential song. And when Brian Wilson started making songs on his own, he actually recorded his own version of it, so he probably liked it at least as much as I did, maybe.
3: I got to listen to that song.
0: Yeah, we
3: got to run, but thanks, Rick. Appreciate you.
4: Sure.
3: You've got a four CD
0: Thank
3: set
0: you.
3: Coming your way of the Twilight Zone. Stick around. Escape is up next.
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3: All right, Lisa. Radio's greatest series of high adventure was Escape. 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It was just like Suspense, but it didn't have the star power, didn't have the Hollywood celebrities starring in it, but it was every bit as good as Suspense other than that. We have a broadcast for you now called The Red Mark, and it stars Harry Bartell. It has a great cast. William Conrad's in this, and Junius Matthews, and just a bunch of great actors. Let's tune this in. Good episode now from 1950 from Escape.
10: Tired of the everyday routine? Ever dream of a life of romantic adventure? Want to get away from it all?
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10: Tonight, we escape to the prison island of New Caledonia and to the murderous conflict between one of the prisoners and the monstrous Monsieur Deneau, official executioner, as John Russell tells it in his terrifying story, The Red Mark. We breathe in, breathe out, inhale and exhale, and we are therefore considered officially as living. Privately, however, and always with a snarl deep in our throats, we call ourselves the living dead. We sleep without resting, wake without desire, eat without pleasure, and work without hope. Some of us work in the mines, some in the copra sheds. I myself am a barber, but all of us wear the same straw sandals and the same rough canvas jackets, and we are never allowed to forget that this is the penal colony of New Caledonia, that we are convicts, and that France is on the other side of the world.
12: Hello, Dumais.
10: What? I'll be sure. You startled me. I didn't hear you come in.
12: You were daydreaming.
10: You know how it is.
12: I know how it is for you. But, Dumais, for me, the dreams are at an end. My life as a convict is at an end.
10: You have your ticket home?
12: Of course I have my ticket. I've only 8 more days to go.
10: 8 days.
12: 3 weeks on the ship, and then France. Freedom, wine, music, the theater.
10: Shut up!
12: Oh, sorry, Dumais.
10: You are my friend, my very good friend, but don't talk to me about France.
12: I'm really sorry.
10: You're leaving in 8 days, but I will be here for 13 more years.
12: I know.
10: I assume you wish to be shaved?
12: If you'd be so kind.
10: Be seated.
12: Uh-oh. Dumais, look.
10: What?
12: Out the window there, coming across the compound.
10: Ah, yes. Monsieur Deneau and his ugly little assistant bomb beast. The vultures.
12: It's no matter for concern. If one has a prison, one must have an executioner. Careful with that soap.
10: Monsieur Deneau is neither flesh nor fowl, neither a convict nor an official master of the guillotine. He's a dog, a pig.
12: But such easy work if one has a strong stomach. For merely pulling the cord on the guillotine only 3 or 4 times a year, he's permitted a house of his own. Even a wife.
10: He's a corpse who should be buried with a stake through his heart. I hate him.
12: No, ignore him. He's nothing, an old bag of bones.
10: He's the devil himself.
12: Devil, huh? Dumais, if he were the devil, he would not be the stupid fool that he is. Ignore him, I tell you, I do.
10: Ignore him, huh? It can't be done.
12: Careful with that razor.
10: Oh, I'm sorry.
12: Are you trying to become an executioner yourself?
10: Bichot, there's something you know about Monsieur Deneau. Tell me what it is.
12: Look, Dumais. You will say nothing until next week, until I've sailed?
10: Nothing, I swear it.
12: All right, I trust you. You know his wife, of course.
10: You mean that little girl?
12: Yes, from the fishing village down the coast. Zelie, her name is.
10: Well, what about her?
12: Do you not agree that she's beautiful?
10: That marriage is a sacrilege.
12: True. But you can't blame her. Monsieur Deneau bought her from her family.
10: It's disgusting.
12: Of course. But is she not beautiful?
10: I don't pretend to be a judge of these things.
12: You know she is.
10: Well, what about her?
12: You ask, do I have my tickets to France? Yes. Yes, but not just one. More than that, I have 2 tickets.
10: 2?
12: Zelie is going with me.
10: Oh, be sure you're out of your mind.
12: No. But I would be if I left here without her.
10: But can you not imagine what that man will do to you?
12: He will do nothing because he knows nothing. He's a stupid fool.
10: Oh, but my friend, you're young and you've forgotten France, Paris. The world outside is full of beautiful women. It's foolish to run this risk for Zelie when there will be others waiting
12: but
10: for you.
12: But Dumais, I love her.
10: You love her?
12: And she loves me. I'll try to make her happy, make her forget. She's never been happy, Dumai. And she's a girl who ought to be very, very happy all the time. Now, if your hand is steady again, get on with my shave, will you?
10: I saw that my little friend Bijot was in dead earnest. Right or wrong, foolish as he might be, he meant every word he'd said. And suddenly, I realized how much alike they were, he and Zelie, the child bride of the executioner. They were both small and slim, with lively eyes and mouths that were quick with laughter. Why, they even looked alike. Across the compound, Donu was talking with his jackal of a servant as they promenaded, a gaunt, black-garbed monster. He was the only convict among us who never wore the shapeless gray canvas clothes. I glanced at the two of them now and then as I went on shaving Bijot, wondering what they talked about, what they dared to talk about in the bright, clean light of the sun, that hideous pair of devils.
13: Master.
14: What is it, Bombeast?
13: The little one who smiles too often, Bijot.
14: What about him?
13: In the barber's there. He's being shaved.
14: Do you assume the fact to be of some interest to me?
13: I only mentioned it.
14: Hardly necessary. I was already aware the Bijot was there in the barber's hut being shaved.
13: I'm sorry, Master.
14: In fact, I am aware of several things that stupid little Bijot thinks are secrets. Being shaved, is he? We have a blade that could give him a closer shave. Bombeast?
13: Oh, yes, Master. So close that he would never need another one.
14: An interesting idea. Very interesting. I think Bijot has made rather a serious error in not realizing my cleverness. A mistake that may very well prove fatal. Zelie. Your husband, my little one, your old, old husband. You were expecting someone else, perhaps?
15: No, of course not. But you're home early.
14: Did I surprise you?
15: Well,
14: I enjoy surprising you, my dear. Do you mind?
15: No, but dinner won't be ready for another hour yet. I'll start it at once.
14: An hour? What is an hour when we have a lifetime together? Zelie?
15: Yes, sir.
14: Even though I'm an old man, old enough to be your father, you do not answer me.
15: I don't consider you old, sir.
14: Thank you. Then we will have many more years together, no?
15: But of course, sir.
14: And we must make good use of those years. We must do things,
15: Anything you wish.
14: Then why not begin with a small trip up the coast? I can easily get permission.
15: Whatever you say.
14: Good. Then we shall leave the first of next week.
15: Next week?
14: Yes, my dear. Why not?
15: But next week, 8 days from now, the boat stops here.
14: Really? I had forgotten about it. But what could that possibly have to do with us?
15: Well, letters. There may be letters for you from France. And your papers. You know how you love your papers.
14: Ah, you were so considerate of my welfare, Zelie.
15: Try to be, sir.
14: You must love me very much. I said, you must love me very much.
15: Oh, of course.
14: Say it.
15: What?
14: Say that you love me very much.
15: I love you very much, sir.
14: Pretty. But so unfortunate that you must always address me as sir. It's much too formal.
15: It means nothing. It's only a habit.
14: We must do something about that habit. I'm going out while you prepare dinner, Zelie. I must see Bombeast about a little matter.
15: You'll be back soon?
14: But of course. How could I bear to be away from you? Not to see you or touch you for even one single night. Goodbye, Zelie. Bombeast?
13: Yes. Yes, Master.
14: Bombeast, are you aware that we have Not worked in some time?
13: True, not for a long time.
14: Too long, eh, Bambis?
13: Oh, yes, Master, much too long.
14: Bambis, in view of that treaty between the government and the jungle tribes, the prison officials might be very displeased if a native should be murdered.
13: But of course, the officials are leaning over backward to avoid trouble.
14: And what do you think would happen to a man who murdered a native?
13: Chunk. Surgery.
14: Precisely.
13: Has somebody killed a Canuck?
14: No, at least not yet.
13: Not yet?
14: Bambis, do you happen to know where our little friend sleeps at night?
13: Huh?
14: The handsome Bijo?
13: I think it is in barrack number 12.
14: Would you find his bed in the dark?
13: Yes, Master, but if it is a matter of slipping a knife between his ribs, there are much better places than the barracks. Why not in the jungle, where it may seem that a native...
14: Please, Bambis.
13: Oh, I'm sorry, Master.
14: You are not going to slip a knife between Bijou's ribs. In fact, my little Bambis, quite the contrary.
3: All right. This is Escape with the Red Mark. From 1950, February 21st. Some great talent in this episode. Paul Frees, Will Gear, Barbara Whiting, Junius Matthews, Harry Bartell starring, along with William Conrad. I mean, Escape always used the best of the best of the supporting players. You know, they didn't have big stars, didn't have Cary Grant, you know, but they had great CBS kind of... a stable of great actors. All right, more of this episode and Hollywood 360 after this short break.
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3: All right, Lisa Wolf, this is Hollywood 360. We're broadcasting here on nearly 100 radio stations from Los Angeles to Maine. I learned that Maine is the furthest east state. Normally you say L.A. to New York, but I was told that Maine is further east than New York. Now, if I'm wrong, please let me know, listeners on the East Coast. They would know, I would think.
0: Or right? Anybody who could look at a map.
3: What? No, you know. It's like, you know,
0: you have to live in the United States in Maine to know. Otherwise, you would know that,
3: you know,
0: answer.
3: Remember when we didn't have navigation systems
0: or
3: Wave and stuff like that?
0: Wait, I had a map in my car.
3: Listen, I had a Rand McNally map. I didn't know
0: too.
3: How to use it or read it.
0: I used to buy maps at the gas station.
3: Yeah. It was in my car, but I never used it.
0: Kept them in my car. Oh, I did.
3: I've never been able to take that thing and just open it up and be like, okay, I'm here.
0: And look at the map and figure out where to go.
3: I would just keep driving.
0: Carl,
3: and I'd be like,
0: this is
3: eventually
0: why...
3: I'll find some place.
0: So the first time I met you was 2008.
3: Yeah, you were late.
0: Was there...
3: Driving
0: I wasn't late.
3: To my studio.
0: I wasn't late. I just was lost.
3: Yeah.
0: That is one of my bad points. I'm always lost. I drive
3: really?
0: And I'm lost. Without a navigation system, I'm dead in the water.
3: Are you?
0: I have no sense of direction. I have a lot of things, and that's just
3: You're
0: not one of them.
3: Wrong way Corrigan, as
0: yep.
3: they say.
0: If there's a wrong way to turn, that's me.
3: All right. Well, we have to listen to Escape. Otherwise, we're going to run out of time. So the conclusion now to the red mark on Escape.
30: Wake up, Jumai. Quiet. It's
31: Bijot. What do you want? Why are you awake?
30: Jumai, something's happened. I'm not sure what it is.
31: Oh, what do you mean?
30: I awoke a moment ago. Some sound, I think. Jumai, I have something here to show you.
31: What is it, Bijot?
30: Wait. Let me strike a match. Look.
10: He was holding a convict's jacket in his hands, made of gray cotton canvas. The number on the pocket was 2232, Bijot's own number. And the whole front of the jacket was splattered with bright red blood.

0: The brief time before the match flared and went out seemed like minutes. I grabbed Bijou by the arm and lay still listening in the darkness, straining to hear whether anyone else may have been awakened. There was no sound. The other men slept on.
1: Here, to my sandals. Feel them, they're wet.
0: Yes.
1: They've been worn outside somewhere within the last hour. And to my knife has blood on it, too.
0: Bijou, tell me quickly, where have you been? What have you done?
1: Nothing, I've been asleep.
0: You've not been out of the barrack?
1: No, I swear it. Dumai, what is this? What does it mean?
0: Bijou, I think it means that someone is more clever than you. Wait.
1: What is it?
0: The prison dogs. Listen.
1: Yes. They're coming this way. Dumai, are they after me?
0: Who else?
1: But what am I going to do?
0: Well, first we must dispose of these bloody clothes. In the jungle, I think.
1: We? You're going to help me?
0: Well, of course, my friend. Come, I have a plan. Quietly now, Bijou. And quickly.
2: We threaded our way among the sleeping convicts to the rear of the barracks. Near the back door, I saw a pair of old worn rope sandals. I grabbed them and took them with me. And then we raced across the hard-beaten earth of the compound, cursing the bright moon overhead, and plunged into the black thicket of liana and mangrove and fern, into the jungle. For half an hour or more, we smashed our way through the soggy tangle of undergrowth, crashing into trees, tripping into vines and roots, sprawling full length on the swampy loam. But always we staggered to our feet again and ran on and on and on.
1: Dumai, where is he? Where's that stream?
2: We must be very close now. I saw it here somewhere last spring.
1: But this is not last spring.
2: Well, streams do not move about. Keep on.
1: We'll never find it in this darkness.
2: There will be a path of moonlight. The trees are open above the stream. No, Bijou, go on.
1: But Dumai...
2: It's no time to stop now.
1: Wait. Listen. I think the dogs are closer.
2: No, but they soon will be. Come on.
1: Dumai, we must find that stream.
2: And then minutes later, we did find it. Dead tired and dripping with sweat from the steaming heat of the tropic night, we stumbled over a low hummock and saw the blazing white path of moonlight ahead of us, almost at our feet. We slid down the shallow bank, dropped to our knees, and then all our brave hopes died out of us.
1: Dumai. Dumai, the stream is dry.
2: Be sure, I tell you, last spring it was a torrent. It filled these banks so high, higher than my head.
1: It's dry. Not a trickle. Listen, they're coming closer. Run, Dumai. Run while you still can.
2: No. Look, I brought another pair of sandals from the barrack. Here, put them on. The dogs will not have the scent of this pair. Quickly now.
1: You put on those sandals. Then circle back to the barrack. They'll never know you left. I can run no farther. I'll wait for them here.
2: Be sure I cannot leave you here to...
1: Don't be a fool. Put on those sandals. Hurry now before it's too late. And later there's something I'd like for you to do for me. Here, the tickets to France. Give them to Zelie. Help her get away from him.
2: If only there was some way to kill him.
1: It would mean nothing. Tell her to go to the André Marins in Lyon. They will take care of her. Go now.
2: All right. Is there nothing else?
1: No.
2: Then goodbye, Bichot.
1: Goodbye, my friend. Tell her I love her very much.
0: Being a convict, I was, of course, not permitted to attend the trial of my friend Bijou for the murder of a native. There were two convicts present, however. Two star witnesses who palmed the Bible reverently and swore to having seen Bijou commit the murder. Two demons from hell, Monsieur Deneau and Bombiste. The trial was over in less than 2 hours. The verdict was not surprising. The sentence, inevitable.
3: Convict Bijou, you will rise and face the council. Have you anything more to say in your defense?
1: Nothing I haven't said before. I'm innocent. I've killed no one.
3: Then this council of the penal colony of New Caledonia, sitting as a special court of the Republic of France, finds you guilty as charged. As commandant of this prison, I order you to be taken to the compound of the camp at daybreak of the second morning following. And there, in the presence of your fellow convicts, to be guillotined.
0: The night before the execution, I stood outside Bijot's cell, rolled cigarettes, and handed them to him through the barred window. The guard dozed somewhere on the other side of the hut. After all, my friend was to die in the morning. No one could escape from this place, and there was no reason for caution.
1: Tell me, Dumas. Sally, how did she take it? Is she all right?
0: I could only see her for a moment. It was dangerous. I gave her the tickets, but she says she will not leave you.
1: It's I who will be leaving in the morning at daybreak. Does she expect a miracle?
0: Probably. Because she is in love with you. She's very upset, of course, nearly out of her mind.
1: Poor little Sally. I hope it goes well with her in France.
0: Bijot, is there nothing at all I can do for you?
1: Nothing. The Republic has been very thoughtful in all the details. Even a bottle of red wine with my last meal. Oh, the vintage was atrocious.
0: Bijot.
1: And look, they've even left me the black hood, which I wear to the guillotine. I suppose I'm to make sure of the size or get used to wearing it or something.
0: My friend, would you like for me to send for the priest?
1: No. He was here, but I sent him away. I thought he would need a good night's sleep since he's supposed to accompany me in my ordeal.

0: husband after he went to sleep. Hurry, please.
1: But it will help nothing, only cause trouble for you.
0: There is no time to argue. Hurry.
2: I took the key and slipped around to the entrance of the hut. The fat guard dozed in a chair with his hands folded on his paunch. I moved past him, tiptoed to the door of Bijot's cell, fitted the key in the lock. I held my breath, but nothing stirred. Bijot came out of the cell without a word. We slipped past the guard and met Zélie by the wall of the hut. The three of us skirted the moonlit compound with a grim black shadow of the guillotine in the center of it. And without raising any alarm, we finally reached the edge of the jungle. Zélie clung with a desperate grip to Bijot's hand and wept sometimes. But gradually it became clear to all of us that there was no answer, no escape. Bijot might swim to the ship lying in the harbor, but with a prisoner at large, it was sure to be searched before it sailed. The coast in either direction was too well guarded, and that left only the jungle and the hills beyond. Hills swarming with savages who were quite aware that the head of an escaped convict delivered to the commandant was good for a bolt of bright red calico. But in our despair, the jungle seemed to offer at least some forlorn hope. And so it was decided. Bijot would try to reach the western side of the island, and from there, Australia, while Zélie would sail on the ship when it left in the morning and wait for word in Lyon. One thing was fortunate. She had brought the clothes Bijot had planned to wear to France. We could leave his convict garb in his cell and stop any trail. This time there would be no dogs. 3 hours before dawn, after a long kiss for Zélie and a hand grip for me, Bijot turned and struck into the jungle. And Zélie broke into tears.
0: He has no chance. The natives are bound to find him and kill him, Monsieur Dumas. You know he has no chance.
2: Oh, he's very clever, Zélie, and brave. Of course there's a chance.
0: I think he knows they'll kill him. I think he's only being kind to me.
2: You're only speaking foolishness. You must be brave, too, you know.
0: Brave? I could do anything for Bijot, except lose him.
2: Well, you're likely to do that if we stay here any longer. It's too near dawn now, and we have to take those clothes back to the cell. You must go home and be ready to slip aboard the boat.
0: Only a few days ago, I was so happy. For the very first time in my life, Monsieur, we were going away on that boat, little Bijot and I. And now, Monsieur Dumas, I cannot go on living without him. I cannot bear to live without him.

0: As was the custom in those days, we knelt bareheaded, over 400 of us, on the hard-packed dirt of the compound facing the guillotine. The morning sun burst suddenly over the eastern rim of the sea, its blood-red color fitting for the business at hand. The commandant of the prison stood only a few yards from me, and just beyond him, fussing over their hideous machine, those two vultures of evil, Monsieur Deneux and Bombiste. The stage was set. The audience was ready. And only I knew that the star actor would not make an appearance.
1: Is everything in readiness, Monsieur Deneux?
2: Quite in readiness, Monsieur le Commandant.
1: Very well. Bring out the prisoner.
0: I looked toward the cell hut and waited, keeping my face as blank as all those around me. And then a priest and a guard stepped out of the hut and came toward us, and walking between them, wearing the gray convict's uniform and the black hood of the condemned, was my little friend Bijot. One moment of shock, and then I suddenly understood his apparent agreement with our plans a few hours earlier. He had reasoned that by this time Zélie should be aboard the ship that had waited only for the tide to sail. She would not know of the execution for months, a year or more perhaps. And by then she would be settled safely in France. And so Bijot had come back to face his death.
2: Bombiste, place the condemned prisoner on the rack.
3: Yes, master.
0: Of all of us in the compound that morning, the man who was to die seemed the least afraid and the least concerned of any. Though the hideous black hood covered his face and head to the shoulders, no hood nor prison clothes could hide the almost jaunty swagger of his walk. That swagger spoke a reproof to the

0: justice of the prison court, sneered at the blood-stained evil soul of Dunu, and gave courage and hope to us who knelt on the ground.
1: I am ready to proceed, Monsieur le Commandant. Is it your order that this prisoner be executed?
2: It is. Proceed, Monsieur Dunu.
1: Bombiste, raise the knife. I think to the very top.
3: To the top, Master.
0: The eyes of all of us, officials and convicts alike, followed the heavy blade moving slowly up the guides. Fascinated, some of us snarled or cursed. Some of us trembled. But only Monsieur Dunu smiled to himself. So intent was my gaze that I hardly noticed the native who pushed past me carrying a leaf-wrapped bundle and walked up to the commandant.
2: Here, what is this? What are you doing here?
4: We bring him one fella head. Allah semi you give him one piece calico.
2: We've had no escape here. Long time fella here no chop-chop bush.
4: Allah semi bring him one fella head. You look.
0: Monsieur Dunu, holding the release cord of the guillotine in his hand, smiling, still had not noticed. The native fumbled with his package and suddenly out rolled a human head. One that was impossible to mistake.
5: You! But this is the head of the convict, Bijot.
0: Then who in the name of heaven was the prisoner on the rack?
5: Monsieur Dunu, stop! No, stop! Monsieur, that was not Bijot. Here is his head. Look!
6: Not Bijot?
5: Who is it you have killed? Pull off the hood and see.
6: No. No, I'm afraid.
5: Monsieur Dunu, remove that hood.
0: And then, suddenly, I knew. It was not necessary for me to see who Monsieur Dunu had executed. Little Zelie had taken the place of Bijot on the guillotine, and now had joined him in death.
7: Escape is produced and directed by William N. Robeson. Tonight we have presented The Red Mark by John Russell, freely adapted for radio by Les Crutchfield and Manny Grotnick. Featured in the cast were Bill Conrad as Dumais, Harry Bartell as Bijot, Will Geer as Monsieur Dunu, Barbara Whiting as Zelie, Junius Matthews as Bombiste, and Paul Fries as the Commandant. Special music was arranged and conducted by Del Castillo. Next week, we escape with one of the most famous stories of the First World War, Robert Buckner's classic and unforgettable tale, The Man Who Won the War. Goodbye then until this same time next week when once again we offer you Escape. Bing Crosby's got a wonderful lineup of guests on his CBS show this Wednesday. Tomorrow night on most of these same CBS stations, it'll be the Firehouse Five plus two plus three Andrews sisters plus Derbingle himself. Be listening, won't you? Now stay tuned for the latest adventures of Philip Marlowe, which follow immediately over most of these same stations. This is CBS, the Columbia Broadcasting System.
8: Nice lineup. You had Escape and then Philip Marlowe.
9: Right.
8: It was a good hour of listening there on the CBS radio network. Hope you enjoyed The Red Mark on Escape from February 21st, 1950, starring William Conrad, along with Harry Bartell, also in that cast, Paul Fries. And he was always cold, you know, around him. You know what I mean? You get it?
9: There we go.
8: Paul Fries.
9: Freeze? Yeah. What? Cold?
8: Anyway,
9: Time
8: for this month in music history.
9: All right, so we're going back to 1975.
8: This Captain and Tennille?
9: It is. You always say Captain and Tennille. It never is. This time it is.
8: Love will keep us together.
9: That's right.
8: Captain and Tennille.
9: That's right. So this song was originally written by Neil Sedaka. but it launched Captain Tennille to the top of the charts. 1975, they earned a Grammy nomination for the Song of the Year.
8: Remember watching their show, the Captain and Tennille show?
9: I sure do.
8: That was a great show. I liked it. Did you like it?
9: Not as much as like Sonny and Cher and Donnie and Marie.
8: Yeah, but it was really good, though.
9: But it was good.
8: They had great guest stars,
9: yeah.
8: And they would sing, and you know, and they—I think they were married in real life, right? Captain and Tennille.
9: The captain, I think so.
8: I think they were. He used to wear like
9: the captain's hat, the white hat,
8: and he would be playing the piano and
9: right.
8: She's singing.
9: Yeah.
8: I liked it.
9: I like that kind of show. That was kind of variety.
8: You don't see anything like that on TV anymore.
9: No,
8: there's nothing
9: don't.
8: Like that on television.
9: No,
8: anymore.
9: There isn't. Well, you know? There you go. That's a great idea.
8: There we go.
9: You can find somebody like the captain and Tennille.
8: Lisa, you're a genius. You're an absolute. Genius.
9: Unless you're asking about ringworm, and then I don't know what you're talking about.
8: It's a digestive. It's a digestive. Syndrome.
9: I made that up.
8: Yeah, you believed it when you said it. You said it with conviction.
9: Sometimes you have to just go with.
8: You're like, it's a digestive disorder. I was like, okay.
9: I know why I said that. I was thinking of tapeworm, not ringworm.
8: Oh, okay.
9: I think my dog had ringworm. That's a real thing for dogs.
8: Really?
9: But tapeworm is different.
8: Yeah.
9: I got it now. I'm clear.
8: It's like the Three Stooges. I have a tapeworm. You got burnt toast and a rotten egg? Why? Because I got a tapeworm and it's good enough for it. Yeah? Remember that?
9: Mm-hmm.
8: Three Stooges. Come on, Lisa.
9: I did watch the Three Stooges.
8: The
9: Three Stooges.
8: Three?
9: But it's been a really long time.
8: Yeah, Stooges are the best. Nothing better than the Three Stooges. All right, more of Hollywood 360 after this short break.
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8: Well, you know what, Lisa? 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Not all of them were for adults. You know, there's a lot of kids shows that were adult, Western shows. But the one we're going to listen to in our next hour definitely was for adults, called Fort Laramie. And it starred Raymond Burr, who, of course, played Ironside and also Perry Mason and a lot of other things on television and in the movies. So that's coming your way in our next hour. Plus, we'll play Quote This.
9: That's right. And I've got some very famous movie quotes, and your job is to tell me what movie it is from.
8: We'll be right back.
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17: NBC News Radio, I'm Scott Carr. Flood watches remain in effect from Indiana to Virginia, with more than 700,000 still without power. After a wave of deadly storms pummeled parts of the Midwest Tuesday, more severe storms are expected across parts of Illinois, Indiana, and Kentucky through this evening. At least 3 people were killed as a result of Tuesday's storms. We get more from Monica Nelson.
18: 2 of the deaths were in Indiana, a 4-year-old boy killed when a tree fell on his home in Jennings County, and another person killed in a house explosion, believed to be storm-related. Another person died in Ohio. Also in Ohio, 16 people struck by lightning at a prison and taken to local hospitals. Meanwhile, the National Weather Service confirmed 3 tornadoes touched down near Chicago yesterday. I'm Monica Nelson.
17: Police just outside of Minneapolis say the 3 people, including a young child found dead at an in-home daycare this morning, were members of the same family. The police chief in Hopkins says police went to the home just outside of Minneapolis on reports of a stabbing and found an adult male dead from a self-inflicted gunshot wound, then found a woman and a 7-year-old girl dead from stab wounds. They confirmed the deceased were mother, father, and daughter. Meantime, another woman, a 78-year-old, who is a close family relative, police say was found dead in her nearby home. Caroline Leavitt is set to leave her role as White House press secretary at the end of the month. President Trump making that announcement on social media today, saying Leavitt is one of his most trusted aides and is stepping down so she can spend more time with her family. A former top official with the Southern Poverty Law Center has been arrested. Attorney General Todd Blanche says a former chief financial officer for the group, Heidi Byrick, helped open bank accounts that funneled money back to extremist organizations. Byrick was arrested in California and charged with wire fraud and money laundering. The DOJ indicted the entire group in April, accusing it of funding the extremist groups they had promised to dismantle. Scott Carr, NBC News Radio.
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22: 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Employees also carry company-issued photo identification badges and use marked SoCalGas vehicles. Customers who have questions about whether someone is a SoCalGas employee can ask the worker to show a company-issued photo identification badge. The uniforms will be phased into service throughout their service territory beginning this month. 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

0: Around the world saw an amazing view of the total solar eclipse in the U.S. Partial eclipses, incredible video and photos all over the place. We're going to talk about it. Two dead soldiers, sadly, in an Apache helicopter crash. What are the details on that? And the Powerball jumps. Did anybody win on Wednesday? Hey, everybody. I'm Kate Delaney, but right at the top, we roll into the rundown here on America Tonight. A lot of things happening at the White House, but it seems like there always is a lot happening, right? And so much flap over the president's decoy flight that was sparked by fears of an assassination attempt. We talked about it actually a couple of days ago, actually a week or so ago at least. And now a lot of people are asking questions about it. So the decision to sneak President Trump out of Ankara on a separate Air Force jet last month was made about 4 or 5 hours before his departure. We know some more details. It was driven by intelligence that a terror cell had snuck into Turkey with a shoulder-fired missile. It was believed that the Iranians had information about the president's movements in Ankara. So before leaving Turkey after the NATO summit, the president secretly transferred from the old Air Force One to a military aircraft through a catering container. He looked like he was just getting on the regular plane, the normal Air Force One, but then it was an elaborate ruse that was carried out without the knowledge of the traveling press as they were being loaded on the back side of the plane. And even some White House officials aboard didn't know what was happening, that there was the decoy flight. So now the president is getting asked some questions about it. Here's what he said.
1: It's only up to Secret Service. I just follow what they'd like to do. So I go by Secret Service and the military. They wanted me to go on a different flight, a different plane, equal safety, but they wanted me to do it, so I do it. I do what they say.
0: By the way, Marco Rubio, the Secretary of State, the Treasury Secretary Scott Bessent, and also Defense Secretary Pete Hegseth, they were on the other plane with the president. All three cabinet members were aware that the president had secretly switched from the old Air Force One jet to the military aircraft, given the threat. So you heard what he said, the Secret Service, the military, that's what he's relying on, what ultimately they're saying. By the way, the plane carrying the president was escorted by F-35 fighter jets. That's standard protocol for Air Force One. The old Air Force One was also escorted by F-35s. Out of the White House, one of the reporters asked, well, don't you care about the reporters? And don't you care that reporters were on a flight that could have been attacked? And of course, that wasn't that was aimed at what was the daily briefing. But I think it was really a smart thing to do. And it has happened in the past. But the idea is that it's secret. So a lot of that kind of information really never gets out, or barely gets out. Let's, you know, put it that way. All right. In the meantime, some of the other conversations centered around, while we're talking about really sad things happening, and we'll get to this, the number jumping of people who have died in Colombia because of the earthquake on Monday. But the one thing that was also a great uniter, conversations like a water cooler buzz is what I call it, is this really cool 2026 total solar eclipse that happened on Wednesday. So you had people with the special glasses looking up in all different vantage points. I mean, some incredible views, like Glastonbury, for example. Incredible, like this weird sort of almost looked like a crescent moon, kind of. And in Spain, of course, they saw just a total blackout and the ring around the sun and the moon completely covering the sun during that total solar eclipse. All over Spain, they could certainly see that. And there were a lot of Americans who traveled to other places knowing that this is a rare thing to get to do. And if I can do it, I'm going to get there. One of the coolest photos I saw was from Prague. There's a Prague castle where it's just silhouetted. Picture this in your mind with a partial solar eclipse in the background. It almost looks like you're looking at a cell from a movie, you know, like a just one of the pieces of what we put would be put into a movie. And in parts of the U.S., like in Philly and some places, they could see a little bit of it. Like, it looked different, but it was not the total solar eclipse that so many other people saw. Now, in Iceland, incredible. It stretched across Iceland, the Atlantic Ocean, Portugal. That was another great place, a great viewing place. Parts of the northern United States, Alaska to North Carolina, got a little bit of that eclipse too. Not the whole full thing that you could normally see, but you could see the partial eclipse in, I already mentioned, Philly, Boston, Washington, D.C., Detroit, Portland, Bangor, Maine. I got a couple of emails from people, and it is and it just is one of those rare opportunities. So there's a lot of eclipse glasses that were on people's faces. Obviously, they got them or took paper plates and covered up with another with those glasses on top of the paper plates. And really, really cool. The last total solar eclipse visible from the U.S. happened in April of 2024 when the path of totality crossed 15 states from Texas to Maine. I can remember my brother and nephew scurrying up to, they were up like by Clemson, and they said it was just unbelievable. It was just an unbelievable thing to see. So very, very cool. All right, really sad was the fact that it was a birthday celebration and too many people were on a boat, and this happened on Saturday. The boat flips. The driver's been arrested. And he flips as he's trying to get around this swell. The boat is swamped. It flips over. And a woman and her five-month-old baby are killed. In the meantime, there were survivors because there was way too many people on the boat. Jorge Ortiz was one of them. He talked about what it was like when it happened.
2: We were in front of the Statue of Liberty. They were taking pictures. And it flipped so fast that it took us. I started calling out for my wife because then I remembered that she don't know how to swim.
0: Yeah, really, really sad. That trial is going to be one to watch to see what happens there. Two soldiers dead after an Apache helicopter crashed in Texas. Always sad to hear that. It happened in Salado, Texas. It happened on Wednesday. The chopper crashed in a field near Fort Hood, Texas. And the two-seater aircraft was based at Fort Hood. And so, of course, the Brigadier General says the thoughts and deepest sympathies are with the family, friends, and fellow troopers of those involved in an incredibly difficult time. The names of the soldiers are being withheld until 24 hours until the next of kin, of course, is notified. Standard procedure there. No buildings. Structures were damaged on the ground. Nothing as far as any other people or any of that. But of course, immediately responding, and the crash site just burned, and it just went down fast. And there are a lot of questions, obviously, surrounding that as to what happened there and what made that crash. All right, coming up next, it's The Leftovers. And there's a lot of leftovers, including Ted Lasso Season 4. Got a bunch of emails about that. If I'm into it, have I watched the first two? The answer is yes. And then unbelievable deal in sports for the Lakers. Biggest sports deal ever to buy a team. How much would you pay for the Lakers?
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0: Welcome to the leftovers conversations we started to have and maybe left off on those conversations because something now has changed. What is the new info that you need to know? Yesterday was a big day for a lot of people in primary races who want to serve government either statewide, locally, or in the U.S. Senate or Congress. Michelle Tafoya, she and I both worked for NBC. I had a radio syndicated show on NBC, and she, of course, was part of the NBC family. She used to come on with me. We'd talk football. Well, now she's not talking football. She's talking politics. Will she be the next senator from Minnesota? She got the Republican nod. Who's she going to face? She's going to face Minnesota Lieutenant Governor Peggy Flanagan in the November general election. That's so close, right? And the matchup pits Flanagan, who is a progressive with strong grassroots organizing and endorsements from people like Senator Bernie Sanders, against Michelle Tafoya, a former NFL sideline reporter and conservative commentator with national Republican support. I like what she had to say as far as she said she's inviting everybody to be a part of this, that it's about Minnesota. And here's what she said on a show I saw her on.
1: We are reaching out to Republicans. We're reaching out to independents. We're reaching out to Democrats who also know that the problems go far beyond what they were, say, 20 years ago. And now it's time to change back. We cannot tell our kids that we could give promotions to those people who have failed us so badly. And so what we need to do is bring in new leadership, because we have an absolute crisis of leadership here. So this is the message that we're sending. Look, we don't want men in women's sports. We want to feel safe on our streets. We want the fraud to end, and we want people to be held accountable. These are the kinds of things that Minnesotans are demanding across the political spectrum, and we are welcoming everyone into our tent.
0: There you go. So we'll see which very different candidates. We'll see what happens in that race. You can say that about a lot of what the choices will be in many states coming up in the midterms. We'll look at all of that as we get closer and closer. Ted Lasso is back. Yep, Ted Lasso for season 4. I talked about it heading into it, but more than 3 years after the Emmy-winning Apple TV comedy concluded what was going to be its final season, Jason Sudeikis, the show's creator, co-creator, and star, certainly, and executive producer, decided to revisit the series after thinking that Ted's story had come to an end. And so many people, I think it's one of those shows you either love it or you don't like it. But during the pandemic, especially, people discovered Ted Lasso. So Ted went to Kansas City to be with his son, and that's why he left and wrapped up what he was doing in England. Now the series has him reflecting on his decision to return back to doing football, being the coach. Soccer, we would call it, but football. And this time it's a woman's team. That's the premise of the whole show. And some of the stars who also won Emmys and various awards and stuff were pretty popular, and people really, really, like I said, fell in love with that show. So Hannah Waddington is back as Rebecca Welton. Also Juno Temple as Keeley Jones. They were two main characters, and I caught them on the CBS Morning Show, and I thought it was funny. You could just tell they were thrilled to come to the United States to do all those scenes in KC and to be back just in the Lasso fold.
2: Well, this lot kind of didn't seem to think we were doing it. And I was in some kind of weird denial. I was like, no, we're obviously doing more. Why would you not, when there's just ludicrously brilliant writing?
3: Sure.
2: We're happy as clams together. So, you know, it was a no-brainer for me.
4: Yeah, I found out through the grapevine first that it was happening and wasn't sure if I was going to be asked back.
2: I mean,
3: what?
2: You come on.
3: Jobs, though, too, Juno.
5: Yeah, you are.
4: I don't know about
5: everywhere.
4: That, but I mean, but it was more, and then the media person to check in with was like, are you doing it? Because I'm not doing it without you.
2: Yeah, we're basically 12 together.
4: I mean,
2: but you've got to have your girl there.
4: Yeah.
2: You know?
4: Yeah.
0: So you can tell they have a lot of fun. So Ted Lasso won 13 Emmys, you know, back-to-back honors for outstanding comedy series, all of that. And it just premiered on August 5th, so they've released their second episode, and I'm going to give it a big thumbs up. But I was late to the party. I was not interested in Ted Lasso. I couldn't get into it. I had friends that watched it. Oh, you should watch it. You should watch it, especially with sports. It's like, no, it's not just because I have a sports background. But then I watched a couple of them. Sometimes you got to warm up to something, and I really, really liked his folksy, ridiculous charm and some of what the storylines were about. So anyway, I'm just telling you, as part of the leftovers, I'm giving you my two cents. It's really clever and well done. If you have Apple TV and you haven't seen Ted Lasso, just give it a look, the first season, see what you think. And then the first two, I would say, are really strong. It's different in him coaching the women, but it's really funny. And a lot of the same characters are back. Not all of them, but a lot of them are. And again, well done. All right, back to the reality of the courtroom. Yeah, a lot happening there. And when I say a lot happening there, I'm going to run down a couple of things for you, including Luigi Mangione in federal court by talking about a plea deal. So we just heard that the jury had to be anonymous because of all the things and harassment that could happen to the jury dealing with this in New York. But now there's conversation about a federal plea deal that's all of a sudden being thrown together ahead of this scheduled hearing. So plea negotiations are definitely ongoing between Mangione and the federal prosecutors, to resolve criminal charges tied to the fatal shooting of United Healthcare CEO Brian Thompson, who has not seen that video where he was gunned down midtown Manhattan. People close to this say a hearing was just thrown together before the federal judge to be scheduled on Friday. And, you know, it was just a couple of months ago that Mangione's attorneys said that they were talking to federal prosecutors about a potential plea deal, but none was reached at that time. So something must have changed. His lawyers aren't saying anything, you know, and in fact, except for to say every defendant in America is presumed innocent until proven guilty, including Luigi, who, unlike any other defendant, has to fight the same charges twice because they're referring to the state and federal charges filed against him. He was briefly in court on Tuesday for his final pre-trial conference. The judge confirmed, like I mentioned, that the jury selection in that case would start on September 8th and that the jury was going to be was not going to be known. They were going to be anonymous because of the backlash that the judge felt that the jurors would receive. All right, Nick Reiner, there's news on that. A new indictment alleges Nick Reiner was lying in wait before killing his parents, Rob and Michelle Reiner. That horrible, horrible, sad story. The grand jury, which has been meeting in secret, returned the indictment, and it was unsealed on Wednesday when 32-year-old Nick Reiner entered a not guilty plea. The grand jury indictment is a major step towards a trial and allows prosecutors to skip what they call California's preliminary hearing process, where evidence is publicly aired. Lying in wait, of course, means a suspect waited, you all know this, for or hid from victims in order to ambush them. And as an allegation, it's meant to show premeditation, that he was waiting. And finding that he was lying in wait along with a murder conviction would make him eligible for the death penalty. That's why that's key to mention that. Prosecutors said they haven't decided whether they are going to seek that or not. But that's an important part of all of that mixed in between. How about this ex-officer accused of plotting a New Orleans attack released after the grand jury declines to indict? There was a ton that was discussed in this one. And so this former law officer was accused of planning to kill black people in a mass shooting at a New Orleans festival and just was quietly released from custody after a grand jury found, yep, there's not enough evidence to charge him with any kind of a crime. A Louisiana jury in June declined to indict Christopher Gillum on a state terrorism charge that could have carried up to a 15-year sentence. That's what the court records are saying. Anyway, he was held without bond, was released shortly after the grand jury's decision, and is not facing charges in any other jurisdictions. That's what his attorneys are saying. The 45-year-old ex-police officer from Chapel Hill, North Carolina, had been arrested in Florida back in April with hundreds of rounds of ammunition and a handgun on his way to Louisiana to commit a mass shooting, according to a county sheriff where he was stopped. Safety next.
3: 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Hi, I'm Dr. Mitch. Since most chronic diseases have inflammation, our optimized curcumin seems to be a perfect addition to any nutritional program. It makes sense to me that preventing or reducing inflammation is a key component to our overall health. The Mayo Clinic found that curcumin can decrease swelling and inflammation, has antioxidant properties, and research suggests that curcumin can prevent cancer, or at least slow the spread of cancer, and in many instances make chemotherapy more effective. It protects our healthy cells even from radiation. 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

0: right, so we know obviously spring is here, and with spring, we know there's more travel for spring break and even afterwards, and sports and so much more, being outside, traveling, all of that, with millions of Americans who are preparing to hit the road. Distracted driving is real, unfortunately, and often underestimated. Safety risks, so big. In fact, the most recent data available from National Highway Traffic Safety Administration is showing us that distracted driving claims, are you ready for this, the lives of more than 10,000 people every year. That's way too many. To tell us more about the problem and what to do about it, we have Rashid Merritt on with us. Always great to have him, the Corporate Social Responsibility Executive for State Farm Insurance. Hello, Rashid. Thanks so much for coming on.
1: Thank you for having me, and very important topic to talk about. So looking forward to the conversation.
0: Yeah, absolutely. When we talk about distracted driving, what's included in that definition?
1: Okay, so the Centers for Disease Control has defined distracted driving as three primary things. Number one, anything that takes your eyes off the road. So that could be a lot of things. Number two, anything that takes your hands off the wheel. And then three, anything that takes your mind off of driving. So I think we can all think of several times when we've done any of those things, and we really have to be careful going into the spring and just in general.
0: Yeah, absolutely. So, and you said it includes a lot of things. I mean, look, I'm driving around. I see people eating. I see people doing makeup. I see people on phones. Do we just forget that we're in the car and underestimate the risk of that?
1: I would say a short answer is yes. So, you know, I have young adult kids, and I can think back to when they were teenagers, and I really would have conversations with them almost every time they left the house about don't text and drive, be careful, keep your eyes on the road. But it does not apply to just them. It applies to everyone that's out there on the road. The U.S. Department of Transportation reported that 29% of all motor vehicle crashes are a result of distracted driving. And as you mentioned, 10,000 fatalities, which is really terrible. 1.3 million injuries, 5.6 million damaged vehicles. And those statistics add up to as much as $100 billion in crashes. So this is the reason why State Farm, who's been around for over 100 years, has really invested in safer driving habits for everyone.
0: Wow. Is there one obvious issue that most people struggle with? Because, you know, you did this incredible study and there's so much that you found.
1: Yeah, well, we did a study, as you mentioned, and 68%, so almost 7 out of 10 admitted to doing at least one distracted behavior that we've referenced. But texting while driving is the most discussed. So if I would have only had 30 seconds on your show, that's what I would have focused on. Just don't do it. It really involves all three elements of distracted driving that we talked about from the CDC. They say it takes 2 seconds to not pay attention to the road to double your risk of an accident. And texting while driving, either reading or texting yourself, takes about 4.6 seconds. But I really love what you shared a few minutes ago, because it's not just those things. It's just simple things like me on my way in this morning, putting my cup of coffee into the cup holder and fumbling a little bit. Or it could be grabbing your child's toy off the floor to pass it to them. Really, anything that's going to take your eyes off the road or your mind off of driving is considered a distracted driving behavior.
0: Yeah, so how do we change? I mean, I know this is the million-dollar question, but how do we change these behaviors when they're so common? You just talked about yourself.
1: It's true. It's really important to remember, for me, when I think about it, is it's not just about the individual driving by myself. It's about those in the car with you, pedestrians, walking, cyclists. It's way too important to just not be cognizant of from that perspective. But if people are looking for some tangible things to do, I would say lean into the technology that's in our vehicles these days. When I first started driving decades and decades ago, we didn't have these things, but there's so much out there, from advanced driver assistance programs, emergency braking, that you can definitely use. And then I would like to highlight that companies like State Farm and many insurance companies have telematics that they offer to their policyholders. These would be opportunities for you to track your driving and for you to really understand what your driving looked like and those that are in your household. And really, in addition to resulting in a reduction in insurance, it also has you be more cognizant of how you're driving on a daily basis.
0: Yeah, that's great. Is there anything else you would throw in that our listeners really need to know?
1: Yeah, I would say that cell phone usage, you know, we talked about texting, but use hands-free in your car. You're going to be way more at risk for a loss if you don't do that. And then really, I would just say from that perspective, when you're shopping for a car, making sure you're considering safe cars. And then I just want to highlight a few great organizations we partner with, Safe Kids Worldwide, the Governor Highway Safety Association, and Students Against Destructive Driving.
0: Awesome. And where would you send anyone if they want to know more information?
1: Thank you for adding that. I would say please go to statefarm.com/safe-driving. We've been invested in safe driving since seatbelt legislation we were involved in, airbags, even graduated driver's license for teens. So we have a lot of information, including information on distracted driving at statefarm.com/safe-driving.
0: Love it. Rashid Mehr, it's so important. Thank you so much for coming on.
1: Thank you for having me. Have a great day.
2: Yes, it's a really, really great advice there. I think it's important for people to hear that because even the best of us who think we're not doing it, we do it, right? Occasionally, do you sneak a peek at the phone because you're waiting for something and you think, well, I'm at this traffic light that goes forever. And then before you know it, it's turns. And I mean, there's so many examples of that, even when you think you're doing the right thing. So it's good for anybody to hear that for sure, not just teenagers. All right, this was a big deal. The Lakers sold again, only 14 months after agreeing to purchase the Lakers at a record-setting $10 billion valuation. Mark Walter selling the team to Bob Iger, the former Disney CEO, and Joshua Kushner. The deal would value the Lakers at $12.5 billion. Wow. Biggest deal ever in the world of sports. Kushner has a minority stake in the Miami Heat and is the younger brother of Jared Kushner, President Trump's son-in-law. The deal is a stunning development from one of the NBA's marquee franchises, which was owned forever and ever by the Buss family for more than four decades before Walters got it, and before Walter got it, and it's short-lived, right? Apparently, he's fighting some fraud charges, and for whatever reason, he's selling it. The NBA has to sign off on it, but it looks pretty good, like it'll work. And so it's interesting, you got Luka Doncic, who's one of the best players on the Lakers. He said, being a Laker means everything to me. I'm excited to get back on the court and bring a championship to LA. I've gotten used to big changes over these last few years, but I know that no matter what, there's no limit to the potential of this iconic franchise. I look forward to meeting Josh and Bob so we can get to work building something special in LA together. What a right attitude. So that's something in the money department, isn't it? Speaking of money, a billionaire walks among people in Illinois. Powerball, somebody had all the winning numbers. They had 4 and 25, 6. Listen to this. These were the numbers. 4, 25, 66, 67, 69, and the Powerball was 9. So somebody in Illinois has that ticket. One ticket was sold. I mean, who knows who that person is? They're probably in, just shock right now. If you take all the taxes out of that, well over 400 plus. So, huge for them. If you think about that $1 billion, think of all those millions. I mean, it is a staggering amount. And they'd gone so long, the Powerball, without anybody winning it, that finally somebody did have the winning ticket. And like I said, I mean, just a shocker. It's so much money, even with everything, you know, once you take everything out of it. All right, you can imagine Travis Kelce, sticking with sports for a quick second here, is getting asked a lot of questions about his wedding and about being married to Taylor Swift, because he's now doing the football thing and training camp. And that means, you know, every day you get questioned about all kinds of things. And this is going to be a hot question. So he opened up about that deal. And he said he actually had a press conference on Wednesday, but it was what they normally do. It's what the Kansas City Chiefs would do for people covering the camp. He said, it was a fun off season. Wedding was the best night of my life. I appreciate everyone who came out and celebrated and, you know, had fun with us. That's about all I really got from that night. It was a crazy night. It was full of a lot of celebration. And, you know, he left it at that. And of course, we know some of the stories that came out of that, that he was actually married by actor and comedian Adam Sandler. And then there were some other details. There was 1,000 guests at the wedding, and it was a lot of people from music, movie, sports, business, and, you know, so much more than that. Now it's going to be interesting to watch the Chiefs this year. This is his 14th season in the NFL, and certainly he's one of the best tight ends ever to play the game. No doubt about that. But you have Pat Mahomes, who really crushed it in working in the offseason to get back from his injury, and the Chiefs before that, before the disastrous Super Bowl against the Philadelphia Eagles, who just throttled them, they were just so dominant. Do they get back?

0: platforms. 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It just launched. You can find everything out that's going on with the show and everything else in between.
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0: Well, I'm really pleased to welcome to the show Dr. Q Rhee, who has such an interesting message that we need to talk about on the show, and we've actually had conversations about it. He is president and CEO of the National Association of Community Health Centers. And so when you think about health centers, did you realize that over 50 million Americans depend on community health centers? So how do you strengthen communities by expanding access to health centers? He's the guy to talk to for sure. Thank you so much for coming on.
1: Thank you so much, Kate, for having me, and thank you to your listeners.
0: So let's talk about that. In talking about community health centers that serves all the people that I just mentioned, that's one in seven. So what? First of all, what's driving the need?
1: The need is for that health home, and I, as a primary care doc, know how important that is. I've witnessed it firsthand as I've taken care of families, you know, children, parents, and grandparents. The desire to have access to a home that you can reach out to. I like to say community health centers are the front door to health. You know, who do you call when that issue emerges, when you have that concern, or you want to be healthy or stay healthy? It's really your primary care team. And we have over 17,400 sites across this nation. We've grown over 60 years to now be the largest primary care system in the country. And I think what's beautiful

0: beautiful about Community Health Centers, as I've seen firsthand, is we've got welcome mats that say all are welcome.
1: Oh, I love that. And I mean, this goes along the same lines of what you just said, but people, a lot of people aren't familiar with them. And so you think about those that could use it. And when we talk about, you know, what it is, and we talk about making a difference in everyday lives of patients across the country, how do they do that? How do the community centers do that overall?
0: Ultimately, I think healthcare, as I've witnessed firsthand, is about trust. So I think the most important ingredient that is the success of community health centers and our growth is the fact that we've built trust over 60 years. And I do think the fact that we're local nonprofits that are also patient governed. I think the fact that we are 51% patient board. So when you go to a community health center, it is ultimately the patients who govern that health center. That's another key ingredient to trust. I think also the fact that we have a team. As a primary care doc in a community health center, I love the fact that I had a team, nurses, physician assistants, I had behavioral health specialists, dentists, dental hygienists, pharmacists, community health workers. That entire team is part of what builds trust. So when you are seen at a community health center, you have that entire team behind you trying to work however they can, 24/7, 365 days a year, not just during National Health Center Week, to support you, to really keep you healthy and prevent you from needing that expensive emergency room, those hospitalizations, and those expensive specialty visits. Our job is to keep you healthy, and that's what we do every day. We save lives and we save money for our health system.
1: Yeah, and obviously what you just described is part of what's so unique about your model of care. What else would you say when you're serving 1 in 7 Americans? Wow.
0: Yeah, I would just say, you know, it is about trust and it is about making sure we serve everyone regardless of ability to pay. We do have a trust crisis in our healthcare system today. We do have an affordability crisis as well, and we have an accessibility crisis. And just to highlight the affordability crisis, we only cost 1% of healthcare spend to serve 14% of the population, especially in those communities that are rural and underserved. So we are a great return on investment. In fact, primary care has demonstrated when you spend $1 in primary care, you save $13. So as we look at the challenges in our healthcare system, we address affordability. When we think about accessibility, 1 in 3 people in this country lack access to primary care. That's over 100 million Americans. That's why I believe we are the solution to address that, and we need to continue to grow to serve that need, because many people don't have access to our waiting rooms, and many people need access to community health centers.
1: Yeah, and you're right there on the front lines. And so what do you hear from health centers about the biggest healthcare challenges? And you really said some of them there that Americans are facing right now.
0: Yeah, I mean, it is about affordability. Mm-hmm. It's about accessibility, and it's about trust. And so I think that's, you know, and the simplicity of who we are, you know, those 17,400 plus front doors, those all are welcome mats at those front doors. And the fact that when you go in there, you feel welcome, you feel heard, you feel understood. You've got someone who's focused on your whole person health, your whole family's health, and your whole needs, comprehensiveness, oral health, behavioral health, pharmacy services, nursing, community health workers. We go beyond the exam room often. We go look at challenges of transportation and food insecurity. We think about partnering with the local community-based organizations. So it really is about that trust, that affordability, that accessibility, and the fact that we look at you as a whole person and whole family.
1: Yeah. During National Health Center Week, which you mentioned, what's the one message you hope people listening and every American out there and every policymaker needs to understand about community health centers?
0: So I mean, this is an exciting week. We are having thousands of events across the nation. We're grateful. I want to express gratitude for the support that many people have had to their local health centers, including policymakers in state capitals and Capitol Hill. I do want to highlight, as we look at the crisis we have in trust, affordability and accessibility, there's no better solution than community health centers. And so please think about how you can support your community health center, not only during National Health Center Week, but throughout the year. Because when you reflect on the work we do with the 334,000 workforce that serves, record-breaking numbers in terms of patients served as well, we are there 24/7, 365 days a year to make sure your communities are healthy.
1: Wow. So, you know, finally, where can listeners go to learn more or find a community health center in their community?
0: So I'd ask your listeners to go to the website nachc.org and do three things. I'd ask you to think and discover your local health center if you don't know it already, especially if you need access to affordable, comprehensive, effective primary care. You can search by zip code, even put your actual address, your home address, to see the health centers near you. I'd also ask your listeners to think about how they can advocate for their local health center. Sign up to become a community health center advocate under policy and advocacy. So much of this work requires us to work with different stakeholders, including policymakers in state capitals and Capitol Hill. So you could sign up for those action alerts to become and be an advocate for the work that we do. Lastly, I'd ask you to think about donating to your local health center. We need your help and your support, volunteering, and also donating to the work we do at NAC on behalf of the best part of our healthcare system, community health centers.
1: Yeah. I love it. Dr. Q Reed, President and CEO of the National Association of Community Health Centers. Thanks so much for coming on.
0: Thank you, Kate. 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
2: All right. He made so many great points there. 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All right, let's go to this one. A quickie, couple of hits in our mailbag. Joey listening to us, KSL News Radio 102.7 FM. Kate, how about the Lakers being sold to one of the Kushners and then the Disney man? Do you think, I'm a longtime Laker fan. I know I'm not popular in Utah for that because everybody says, what about the Jazz? Because I grew up here in Salt Lake City, but I just have always been a Lakers fan. I think it's a good move because of the background, especially of Iger, and I think it'll just help the franchise. It's a storied franchise. Are you getting all the championships? What does it mean? It means this is somebody who knows how to create excitement. Not that you didn't have that during the bus years, but it was the end of the bus years. And then you would have had the lame duck owner in Walter, who's also a majority owner in the Dodgers. And so this was smart. If it gets approved, this is good for the Lakers. If you're a Laker fan, I don't think it's going to change anything. It'll just add to the possibility of more championships, frankly, right? Deeper pockets, you know what that means. Yeah. Terry's listening to us. 1030 KVOI AM, The Voice in Tucson, Arizona. Wow, hearing all the details on the president and sneaking through the catering hole, basically, into the catering truck. That is wild, Kate. That's like spy stuff, spy craft. Yeah, it is wild, right? You know, we knew that he was on a different plane, but how did they get him there? Then he could switch back on the plane, and then, of course, the press didn't know. I think the press wasn't really happy about that. All right, thanks to all of you for listening to the show, plus Jason and Daniel for their excellent work on the technicals.
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4: 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Ran right into the side of the saloon.
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8: NBC News Radio, I'm Scott Carr. Flood watches remain in effect from Indiana to Virginia, with more than 700,000 still without power. After a wave of deadly storms pummeled parts of the Midwest Tuesday, more severe storms are expected across parts of Illinois, Indiana, and Kentucky through this evening. At least 3 people were killed as a result of Tuesday's storms. We get more from Monica Nelson.
9: 2 of the deaths were in Indiana, a 4-year-old boy killed when a tree fell on his home in Jennings County, and another person killed in a house explosion, believed to be storm-related. Another person died in Ohio. Also in Ohio, 16 people struck by lightning at a prison and taken to local hospitals. Meanwhile, the National Weather Service confirmed 3 tornadoes touched down near Chicago yesterday. I'm Monica Nelson.
8: Police just outside of Minneapolis say the 3 people, including a young child found dead at an in-home daycare this morning, were members of the same family. The police chief in Hopkins says police went to the home just outside of Minneapolis on reports of a stabbing and found an adult male dead from a self-inflicted gunshot wound, then found a woman and a 7-year-old girl dead from stab wounds. They confirmed the deceased were mother, father, and daughter. Meantime, another woman, a 78-year-old, who is a close family relative, police say was found dead in her nearby home. Caroline Leavitt is set to leave her role as White House press secretary at the end of the month. President Trump making that announcement on social media today, saying Leavitt is one of his most trusted aides and is stepping down so she can spend more time with her family. A former top official with the Southern Poverty Law Center has been arrested. Attorney General Todd Blanche says a former chief financial officer for the group, Heidi Byrick, helped to open bank accounts that funneled money back to extremist organizations. Byrick was arrested in California and charged with wire fraud and money laundering. The DOJ indicted the entire group in April, accusing it of funding the extremist groups they had promised to dismantle. Scott Carr, NBC News Radio.
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12: 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Southern California Gas Company employees are getting new uniforms with the intention to make it easier to identify workers. The updated uniforms feature prominent company branding and employees' first name embroidered on shirts and coveralls. Employees also carry company-issued photo identification badges and use marked SoCalGas vehicles. Customers who have questions about whether someone is a SoCalGas employee can ask the worker to show a company-issued photo identification badge. The uniforms will be phased into service throughout their service territory beginning this month. Among the most visible changes will be a switch from SoCalGas traditional blue uniforms to gray. For NBC News Radio KCAA 1050 AM and Express 106.5 FM, I'm Lillian Vasquez, and you're up to date. KCAA, keeping California alert and aware.
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13: 1050 AM. 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

0: that somebody won the Powerball $1 billion. And speaking of billions, the Lakers sold to Bob Iger, former CEO of Disney, and one of the Kushners, who is not the son-in-law of the President of the United States. Who is he? And what is the deal with the Lakers? We're going to talk about that, plus funny one-liners. I'm Kate Delaney. Right at the top, we roll into the rundown here on America Tonight. Conversation, and we'll get to it, about what's the latest in Iran. But while that is happening, a lot of what was going on with the president during the day on Wednesday was the curiosity over what happened in Turkey, more details emerging from how the president was put on another plane with reporters not knowing after he was flying out of Turkey, because there was a threat of an assassination against him that was very, very credible. So close personal aides joined the president aboard a smaller plane flying out of Turkey last month. He snuck out of the larger plane. The aides with Trump on that smaller plane included an executive assistant and a deputy White House chief of staff and the director of the Oval Office operations. Defense Secretary Pete Hegseth also traveled with the president on the smaller plane, and Secretary of State Marco Rubio, you get it, and Treasury Secretary Scott Bessent was there too. Meanwhile, there were so many other people who had no idea. How could they sneak the president out of the country on a different jet? And because there was this specific threat to Air Force One by a shoulder-fired missile, that was the threat that emerged on the final day of last month's NATO summit in Turkey. The threat was very specific enough that they feared the president's life would be at enormous risk if he flew out of the country on either the legacy Air Force One plane or the Qatar-donated jet that he used to fly to the summit. So here's what the press had to say about it.
1: It's only up to Secret Service. I just follow what they'd like to do. So I go by Secret Service and the military. They wanted me to go on a different flight, a different plane, equal safety, but they wanted me to do it, so I do it. I do what they say.
0: That's smart, right? He does what they say. He was asked so much about it. All right, and what's going on, the latest of what is happening in Iran? So the latest there is no deal at the Strait of Hormuz, over the Strait of Hormuz. Iran is rejecting comments by the president that since Iran is seeking compensation as part of any peace talks, he'll demand the same. It was part of a pivot by the U.S. arguing that country is on the cusp of financial collapse. And it was also prompted by an Iranian assassination threat that I just talked about there. Russia has released the American military veteran Robert Gillum, who spent more than 4 years in the prison on disputed charges under abusive conditions. And of course, he's gravely ill and at the risk of dying. So that was a miracle that happened this week. So all these things are happening at once. And still, what we see coming out of the Middle East, there is no definitive. I guess that's the best way to put it, because people are looking for something definitive that can say, okay, you know, this is where we are. This is going to be the end of it. Forget the memorandum of understanding. It's not working. But, you know, as of Wednesday, the president insists the U.S. controls Hormuz. And Iran is saying it can prolong the war with the United States until even the president is out of office. That's what the commander of Iran's Islamic Revolutionary Guard Corps apparently is saying. Meanwhile, Pakistan's foreign ministry has suggested the agreement between the two sides remain relevant despite their refusal to shift positions. Wow. And so in the meantime of everything that's going on. Tehran is demanding compensation for pollution in waters in the Persian Gulf and surrounding areas from decades. So there is a thick oil slick that washed up on a beach around an island in Iran, very close to the Strait of Hormuz. It never ends. What did I say? I say this every single day. I have a magic eight ball that somebody gave me. If I shake it, it'll say, ask again later. I guarantee it. It will say those exact words. Really sad what happened in New York City. People celebrating a big birthday, and there were 14 people too many on a boat. The captain of that boat is being charged because there was a woman who died and her five-month-old baby when the boat flipped over near the Statue of Liberty. Someone who survived, Jorge Ortiz, was on local television in New York, a CBS affiliate there, and I happened to get that. Here's what he said.
2: We were in front of the Statue of Liberty. They were taking pictures. And it flipped so fast that it took us. I started calling out for my wife because then I remembered that she don't know how to swim.
0: Yeah, so in that case, she was okay, but unfortunately, when the boat flipped over, a woman died, and like I said, her baby, and it's just been really a lot of shock over that and over regulation and what was going on in the boat and how did it flip and all of that. But apparently, there was a wave from another boat, and when the driver of that boat, the captain of that boat, flipped around, he flipped around fast and he swamped the boat with water because of hitting that the waves that were coming in and not riding it right with the way that he turned the boat. So shocking to all the people certainly on board there. Catastrophic flooding in Indiana. The latest and the worst day, the last day of the severe Midwest storms. Just a catastrophe there. I've been looking at video that somebody sent me, and Wednesday, so the endless rounds of storms rebooted again on Wednesday and devastated Indiana with the flash flooding. The eastern parts of the state have gotten more than 3 months worth of rain, my friends, in about a day and a half. That is a statewide emergency, and the governor declared it so, right? So it's the familiar thing that we saw in Ohio, where this deadly derecho, this rare, unusually long-lasting windstorm, leaves a trail of destruction, and then you also are pelted with that rain, and in the low-lying areas, it's just too much. So you've got buildings and roads that are flooded. You have over 30,000 homes and businesses are without power in Indiana, and they're telling people just stay safe. I mean, these heavy rounds of rain just crushing them. A lot of Illinois, Ohio facing the risk of flooding rainfall, again on Thursday, with some rain even lingering into Friday. So you think of the rivers across some of those areas, and they're hitting major flood status. And you're seeing, roads like in Newcastle, Indiana, big chunk of road just completely washed away, right? In Muncie, they're trying to evacuate an area of about 200 homes, and I think they got everybody out, thank goodness. But yeah, it's a nightmare. I really feel for those folks. All right, coming up next, we are going to lighten the load with a little jokes as we go into a little joking as we go into our zinger zone. Plus the Lakers, how much was paid to pick up the Lakers? I got all the deets on that too.
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0: Yeah, it's back to school. If you're noticing buses or if you have kids and you're shuttling them off and getting them ready for school, yep, it is that time of year for a lot of kids in the South, especially places in the West. Some of the schools in the Northeast don't go back until after Labor Day. It just depends on where. So it is National School Month. Did you know it? There's a month, a day for everything. And so National School Month is actually in August. There's also back to school specials and tax-free weekends that people are enjoying. So we are honoring that in the Zinger Zone with jokes. And I got so many of them. Why did the student eat his homework? Because the teacher said it was a piece of cake. Come on. I had a good one for that, too. I had another ending, but I'm just going to leave it at that. You know, it had to do with the dog, etc. What did one pencil say to the other? You're looking sharp today. Does anyone even use pencils anymore? Does anyone use pencils? Anyone in this audience listening, do you use a pencil? It seems like when I go to like a Staples or something to get paper things for, you know, supplies, office supplies, I just see so many pencils. I don't feel like they're getting sold out of pencils. What's a teacher's favorite nation? Explanation. You could use this punchline on anything, but I'm going to give it to you anyway. Why did the student wear sunglasses to class? Because his future was too bright. See, there's your punchline. There's a lot of places you could plug that in. What did the notebook say to the paper? You've got great lines. Why did the student bring a broom to class? To sweep through the test. Oh, come on. What's a math teacher's favorite place to go on vacation? Of course, Times Square. What's a teacher's favorite snack? Don't say apple. Smarties.
1: Boo!
0: Oh, boo this. Smarties are great. It just made me think of that. I mean, they're probably just loaded with sugar. I'm sure they're sugar. But, you know, you unwrap them, and there's those little round tablets. Oh, just made me crave Smarties. Why did the cafeteria hire a comedian? To serve up some food for thought. Why did the clock get promoted? It always kept good time. Wow, there's a lot of those. I mean, even you can't see this, and I'll start to post some of these pictures, but sign up for my newsletter. Just go to katedelaneyradio.com, and I'll have some Guinness moments. He's in the studio, and something's going on. Even he is rattled by my jokes. He is moving around me in circles. So, Guinness, stop. I'll take care of you later. Why did the student laugh at the calendar? Because its days were numbered. This might be my favorite one. What did one wall say to the other? Meet you at the corner. That's good, isn't it? I've never heard that one. What do you call a sleeping bull? A bulldozer. Why did the student bring a ladder to class? To go to high school. What? This is going to go back to my pencil thing. Why did the student eat his pencil? He wanted a point.
1: Boo.
0: Oh, boo this. Why did the banana go to school? They wanted to be a smoothie. Why was the computer tired? It had too many tabs open. That could be me. Whether it's a laptop, a desktop, a phone, too many tabs. My husband says I've found the end of the internet because there's always so many tabs. How about this? Why did the teacher jump into the pool? To test the water. Why did the student bring soap to class? For a clean start.
1: Boo.
0: Why was the science project laughing? It had a reaction. Why was the eraser the teacher's favorite? It always made things right again. All right, here's a good one. Here's a good one. You can use this. You can use it free of charge. Why did the math teacher love jokes? Because they always added up. Yeah, that's good. Right? Of course. Math, my favorite subject. Not. Why did the bird bring a ruler to class? To measure its tweets. Yeah. All right. I'm just going to give you a couple more. Why did the math paper look tired? Too many problems to solve. Why did the student do homework in the garden? To grow smart ideas.
1: Boo.
0: Oh, boo. Why'd the book take a nap? It needed to recharge its story. All right, that's it. That's it for the Zinger Zone this time around. I think I made my point, and I didn't have to swallow a pencil. So the Los Angeles Lakers were sold to Josh Kushner and Bob Iger, who used to run Disney forever and ever, for a record $12.5 billion. How about that? I mean, it still has to get approval from the league. I just can't imagine that it won't. The sale is just 14 months after Mark Walter bought the Lakers from the Buss family for $10 billion. He's the majority owner of the Los Angeles Dodgers. So what they both said is, you know, it's weird because they were exploring the idea of a expansion franchise in Las Vegas, and then they pivoted to the Lakers. And so it looks like that's what the deal is. And the statement they released is, lifelong NBA fans were deeply honored for the opportunity to become stewards of the Lakers. Our long-term commitment is to build on that foundation, compete at the highest level, and serve this extraordinary team, its fans, the city of Los Angeles, right? And, you know, the back-to-back sales, there's been some speculation because Walter is dealing with an ongoing federal investigation into $21 billion in undisclosed loans. So maybe there was something about that, that it's like, okay, this team is up for sale. I don't imagine, like I said, that it's not going to be approved. Of course, you never know. But I think it will get approved for sure. In the meantime, I'm going to throw this in. Nobody won the Powerball, or did they? They did. So if you're going to check your ticket, maybe you still could have won a million. Who knows? But I will tell you this. You probably don't have the winning ticket. You could if you're listening to me in Illinois. Somebody from Illinois, one ticket, had the winning $1 billion Powerball ticket. So think of the, you know, amount of money that they will get, 400 plus million, if you take out, you know, all the taxes, which I would assume that that they would do. Another big story on the day from the sports world is Russell Westbrook. Oh, I used to have Russell Westbrook on a lot of my NBC shows. He announced his retirement, and he is wow, one of the best all-time triple-double guys that was ever on the floor. He's certainly, I think, the NBA's all-time. He is NBA's all-time leader on the scoring list, or he's 14th on the scoring list. But in if you put that all together with the triple doubles, it's just absolutely amazing. He finishes as the all-time leader there with 209, and just an all-around good guy. I remember talking to him when he made the NBA's 75th anniversary team. He made like 9 all-star teams, 2 all-star MVPs, etc. It goes on and on. I mean, he played with the Thunder, the Rockets, the Wizards, the Lakers, the Clippers, the Nuggets, the Sacramento Kings. Author's Corner coming up around the bend.
1: 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Since most chronic diseases have inflammation, our optimized curcumin seems to be a perfect addition to any nutritional program. It makes sense to me that preventing or reducing inflammation is a key component to our overall health. The Mayo Clinic found that curcumin can decrease swelling and inflammation, has antioxidant properties, and research suggests that curcumin can prevent cancer, or at least slow the spread of cancer, and in many instances make chemotherapy more effective. It protects our healthy cells even from radiation. 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

0: Can you imagine being the recipient of not just one organ, not two organs, three different organs? Wow, Jim Stavis has such an incredible story to tell. And I think it's one of overcoming adversity, and also he's so inspiring. And wait till you hear what happened to him, how he got through it, what he's doing now. He's even got a great book out called When Hope is Your Only Option. And then the tagline, One Man's Brave Journey Through Life's Adversity, Triple Organ Transplant. Wow. Jim, thanks so much for coming on.
1: Thank you, Kate. I'm glad to be here.
0: So first of all, let's talk about how this all began for you. You were a normal teenager and you started to have different kinds of symptoms. Something was going on. You didn't even want your friends to know. And right. What happened?
1: Well, it all started when I was in high school, back just had gotten my driver's license. So I was 16 years old. And I started having some strange symptoms, which didn't really know what was going on, told my parents. My parents took me to the doctor, and I was diagnosed with juvenile type 1 diabetes, which back then was not very common, like it has become more so today. This was back in the 1970s, and the technology wasn't as great. The maintenance for diabetes wasn't very optimistic. They had told me that my life would have things like amputations, heart disease, kidney disease, blindness, a host of things, which were pretty scary for a young person to face. And I'd be lucky to live to the age of 50. So it was a pretty scary time for me. And I realized that my life was going to be shortened comparatively to my peers. So I better get my act together. And so I used it as a motivation to start a business at a young age, get married and have a family, knowing that I had this kind of cloudy forecast in my future. And yet, you know, for the most part, until I hit my 40s, everything was pretty much fine. I wasn't having health problems to speak of. I led a rather normal life. My business was doing well. But ultimately, as I was getting into my 40s and ultimately to 50, my body started breaking down. And first I had a heart cardiac event, which in the book I explain, it was pretty dramatic up in the hills of Lake Arrowhead when my heart stopped and I was up on a ropes course. So that was pretty exciting. And then it culminated with congestive heart failure, kidneys failing. And as I was in my 49th birthday, right, as they had predicted I'd make it till 50, I found myself in the hospital kind of clinging to life. And a doctor said to me, how do you feel about transplant? And I said, I don't know. I've never considered trans. Who would consider transplant? So he said, well, I think you'd be an excellent candidate because for the most part, you need a new heart, you need a new kidney, and best case, a new pancreas to get rid of your diabetes. But we've never done a surgery like that before. In fact, I don't think it's been done anywhere. So I just looked at him and said, okay, then I'll be the first one. So it was kind of like my Neil Armstrong moment where I was proclaiming that I was going to be the first triple organ transplant, which it turned out to be a great story because it had a very happy ending. I got all three organs, got to know my donor, which is a story unto itself. And here I am 20 years later now. I just had my 70th birthday, and I'm pretty proud that it all worked out the way it has.
0: So, yeah, I mean, it's just crazy to think that you went through that. You jumped in, like you say, your Armstrong moment. I love that analogy. And you're like, yeah, I'm game. But when you knew, okay, so I'm paying attention to time at a young age. And as you said, I'm going to get married. I'm going to do this. I'm going to start a company. I'm just going to go for it. I'm going for life.
1: Right.
0: And because I imagine, so you have this type 1 diabetes, mm-hmm. did you No, also too, I mean, were you eating correctly, doing everything you can, thinking I can beat this if I just, you know, do the things I'm supposed to do?
1: Right. So one of the problems with diabetes is it's kind of a silent killer. It's a kind of a drip drip. It doesn't happen all at once. So your cardiovascular system is kind of being deteriorating at a much more rapid rate than a normal person's would. So it's not as if you feel terrible and really sick. So you can kind of deny the fact that it's there. And so I, for the first years, I was being a teenager. I was like every other teenager, eating fast food and, you know, sugary things that I wasn't supposed to be eating. And even though I was on insulin, which, you know, I manually injected once or twice a day, I probably was not being as vigilant about my eating as I later realized I needed to be. So when I speak to diabetic groups, I always would, in a way, say, don't take it for granted. You need to be really vigilant about eating and working out and testing your blood sugar regularly, because otherwise you'll fall into some bad habits, and that's how people get in trouble. So I don't want to make it sound like, you know, just live carefree and eat to your heart's content, because it really isn't that simple. I wish it were.
0: Exactly. I mean, watching all those things, watching for the signs. And now, as you said, it's different from the 70s to
1: yes.
0: where we are now.
1: That's correct.
0: But
1: it's a world of difference.
0: Yeah, a world of difference. But yet there's still that idea of, okay, I can just go off this and
1: right.
0: have a hoagie, I can eat some pizza, I can do all these
1: right.
0: things.
1: Right.
0: And so for you, I mean, wow, the doctor was so right about what they said. Where
1: they,
0: you know,
1: were because they had the statistics to back it up. So they could look at a teenager and say that based on, you know, his life expectancy, and with the condition that I was in, they could almost just put it on a map and see that by the time he hits 40, he's going to have kidney problems. He's going to have, it usually starts in the small blood vessels, so in the kidney and in your eyes, and then it eventually gets to the larger arteries, and you start to have heart problems. I mean, I had a procedure done in what, the mid 90s, where the cardiologist said he had tried to improve my cardiovascular system. And he said, I did the best I could, but he's a diabetic. His arteries are just not in good condition. Mm-hmm. And I looked at that and thought, well, that's not very encouraging. And that was kind of when I took it upon myself to find out if there were other answers elsewhere. And my doctor at the time said, you need to go to a big boy hospital like a UCLA or a Cedars-Sinai, where they've got doctors that do, you know, they're more advanced, they're more progressive when it comes to treatments of this sort. And it was true, because they were the ones that ultimately said, I think you should do this, this, and this. And it turned out to be the case.
0: Yeah. Because the first thing that happened that you mentioned is when you had, and you talk about all of this in your book, when you had the heart attack, when you had that happening while you're doing the ropes and you're feeling fine, how frightening was that?
1: Well, it was for me and my family that was there watching it happen. So they didn't know what was going on. So I literally was at the top of a telephone pole doing a military event ropes course, and my heart stopped. And so my close friend who was there at the time kind of stepped into action, and he was giving me CPR. Everybody thought he was a doctor. He wasn't a doctor. He just, you know, took charge. And after working kind of feverishly for 15 or 20 minutes, I came back, and which was kind of a miracle story in itself, because he had kind of a vision of his mother telling him, don't stop, you can do this. So for him, it was pretty amazing as well on many levels. So, but, you know, I guess it wasn't my time. It was, you know, as my friend that did the procedure said, which is pretty funny, he says, it's a moment that he will never forget and that I will never remember, which I was very funny. So, because I was out for most of it. So anyway.
0: So when you go to the big boy hospital, it's so interesting you talk about this. No single doctor or hospital could offer, in your book, you say, a guaranteed plan, just a lot of maybes.
1: Right.
0: Perhaps that's why they call it practicing medicine. Right. I had to wade through all my conversations with experts to find a strategy that would work best for me. Ultimately, I needed to pinpoint and select a team of doctors that I could trust with my life. And you found them.
1: That's correct. Yes. I mean, and it's a process. I mean, it's not something that I think is easy. And I think that a lot of people, they treat the first doctor as being, you know, they take that opinion as being gospel, when in fact, sometimes you've got to do your research and get a second or even a third opinion. And I was literally like shopping my case around to dip. Fortunately, living in LA, there's a lot of incredible medical centers and transplant centers in LA. So I was able to speak to a number of very, very talented

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0: We're back with Jim Stavis. Jim, you talk in your book about how much business helped you through your health crisis.
1: It kind of goes back to sometimes my business life helped my health life, and my health life helped my business life.
0: Yeah. The transplants, talk about that, because you're, you know, three. So we're talking about heart, kidney, pancreas. Wow. Pancreas.
1: Yeah.
0: I mean, that's
1: that's the least common of the three, and it's probably the least successful of the three, meaning it's got more risk associated with it because there's multiple connection points on a pancreas versus a kidney or a heart. So you would think that the heart would be the most difficult, but the way it went down is that I was brought into surgery and they said, we're going to do 1, 2, or 3. We won't know until we're in it and to see how you're doing in the surgery. So I came into the surgery not knowing what was going to happen until I woke up. And when I did wake up, the doctor held up the 2 sign, which meant that they did the kidney and then they brought in the heart first and then the kidney second. And they decided not to do the pancreas because they thought it might be too much. It was a 21-hour surgery for the heart and kidney. And then I came back and with another donor and did the pancreas about 10 months later. So that was a second donor for that. The first donor was a 17-year-old boy that died in a car accident near Santa Barbara. And I know his family. I've gotten to be pretty close with his family, which is a great story unto itself.
0: Yeah, so you find that out afterwards. And first, before we talk about that, the recovery period after that long of a surgery and plus
1: right.
0: so serious, so many

0: people don't survive just a heart
1: Yeah.
0: transplant. And now you've got two. I love that the doctor holds up the two. What was that recovery like?
1: Well, I would say that the kidney was probably the least difficult. The kidney just started right up. The heart, there was a bit of a transition. And of course, I think that there's a lot of thought that goes into because the heart is the center of emotion and love, and you feel with your heart. Those all of the things that we think about when we think about what the heart means. And then what happens when you cut out your old heart and you put in somebody else's new heart? What does that do to being the center of emotion and love and feeling? Because the reality is that now you've got somebody else's heart in you, right? So I was kind of the jokester in saying that, oh, suddenly I have a craving for Mexican food I never did before, like as if all of my feelings were changing based on the heart that I now had in me, when in fact I still felt the same. However, because the boy was so young, I had like a thoroughbred heart in me, meaning, the great blood flow, probably wasn't exposed to caffeine and all the things that, as an older person that you put your heart through. So it really was like getting a breath of fresh air for me. It was I had a lot more energy. If anything, I had the transition for me was trying to get it to settle down so I could go to sleep at night, because the heart just wanted to keep pumping, and I had to just, like literally have a conversation with it. And we had to learn one another. It needed to learn it, the new body that it was in, and I needed to adjust to the heart. So that was kind of a process.
0: Finding out the donor's family, meeting the donor's family, which had to be
1: Yeah.
0: emotional for them because they lose a 17-year-old son.
1: Right.
0: But it's that theory that his life gives life to somebody else, which is so
1: Correct.
0: powerful about
1: Right.
0: organ donation. What was that moment like?
1: Yeah, that was really an interesting time, because I think that in their mind, they're thinking that their 17-year-old son is going to be his heart is going to be donated into a 17-year-old person. And so for them to see me, this older man, I think was a little bit hard for them at first to kind of understand that. The mother was particularly religious and spiritual, and she had a true believing that this was God's plan all along, and that her son was working through me to do good things. And I was fine to kind of be whatever it was that she wanted me to be. She would listen to her son's beating, her son's heart beating in my chest, which was very, very nice. And it was kind of a thing that we would do every time we would see one another, is she would put her ear on my chest. So that was, and we felt kind of a connection, especially the mother of the donor boy. The father was a little harder to kind of come around, but he eventually did, and we have a nice relationship as well. And they've got three other children as well, so they had a fairly big family. And it was interesting getting to know their family. It's like my second family now, because we share something in common.
0: And it's interesting you talk about that at length in your book, what that all of that looks like. And you say, and you just described it there, in your case, the psychological and physical effects of gaining a new heart were far more significant than any changes I had felt as an individual or a person. You say, I believe I'm still the same person that I was before after the transplant, only healthier. And there's people when they get on transplant lists. People are waiting, praying, hoping, all of
1: Right.
0: that. And how fortunate also for you that that happened.
1: Yeah, very, very much so. I mean, most people never get an opportunity to meet with their donor family. And that's unfortunate because it is such a kind of a rewarding gift, if you will, for both sides. I mean, I think that they get a lot from being around me, and I get a lot from the feeling of being around them. So yeah, it is a nice thing. It's a beautiful thing.
0: So you go through that surgery, you recover from it, and then the pancreas.
1: Right. So then I have to make a choice, which is to go in and put myself through the ordeal of surgery all over again, knowing that the pancreas was a whole different operation and recovery process, very different than the heart. I wouldn't say necessarily one was easier or harder, but just different. Different feelings, different adjustments, so after in 2006, my triple organ transplant was complete, and according to Cedars, I'm still only the only person that's had that set of organs to be transplanted. There have been others, but not those three.
0: Wow, and what's that feel like, being the only?
1: It's a good question. I think what was probably the better question for me was when I was presented with the doctor that said, you know, we're going to do the heart and the kidney and the pancreas, but we've never done that before. And my response was so kind of unique in that I was really confident that this was like my destiny. This is why I had gone through a lifetime of struggle, was for this moment right here and now. And I thought about that a lot, because even the doctor, we had a conversation years later, and he said, you know, in medical school, they teach them when they have to give bad news, what the reaction of the patient will be. And so you kind of, after a while, kind of get a general sense of how the patient is going to react when you give this diagnosis. And so he said, your reaction was so different than any reaction I had ever received. It almost like made me sit back in my chair, like, oh my God, he's like wants to do this. And so I look back on that moment and almost question, like, why was I so confident that, I mean, my wife looked at me like I was an alien. She thought, you know, what, are you crazy? Did you just hear what he said? And so I thought that, but for some reason, I almost felt like it was my destiny, that this was the way my life was supposed to be.
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7: NBC. ABC News Radio, I'm Scott Carr. Flood watches remain in effect from Indiana to Virginia, with more than 700,000 still without power. After a wave of deadly storms pummeled parts of the Midwest Tuesday, more severe storms are expected across parts of Illinois, Indiana, and Kentucky through this evening. At least three people were killed as a result of Tuesday's storms. We get more from Monica Nelson.
8: Two of the deaths were in Indiana, a four-year-old boy killed when a tree fell on his home in Jennings County, and another person killed in a house explosion believed to be storm-related. Another person died in Ohio. Also in Ohio, 16 people struck by lightning at a prison and taken to local hospitals. Meanwhile, the National Weather Service confirmed three tornadoes touched down near Chicago yesterday. I'm Monica Nelson.
7: Police just outside of Minneapolis say the three people, including a young child found dead at an in-home daycare this morning, were members of the same family. The police chief in Hopkins says police went to the home just outside of Minneapolis on reports of a stabbing and found an adult male dead from a self-inflicted gunshot wound, then found a woman and a seven-year-old girl dead from stab wounds. They confirmed the deceased were mother, father, and daughter. Meantime, another woman, a 78-year-old, who is a close family relative, police say was found dead in her nearby home. Caroline Leavitt is set to leave her role as White House press secretary at the end of the month. President Trump making that announcement on social media today, saying Leavitt is one of his most trusted aides and is stepping down so she can spend more time with her family. A former top official with the Southern Poverty Law Center has been arrested. Attorney General Todd Blanche says a former chief financial officer for the group, Heidi Byrick, helped to open bank accounts that funneled money back to extremist organizations. Byrick was arrested in California and charged with wire fraud and money laundering. The DOJ indicted the entire group in April, accusing it of funding the extremist groups they had promised to dismantle. Scott Carr, NBC News Radio.
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10: 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Southern California Gas Company employees are getting new uniforms with the intention to make it easier to identify workers. The updated uniforms feature prominent company branding and employees' first name embroidered on shirts and coveralls. Employees also carry company-issued photo identification badges and use marked SoCalGas vehicles. Customers who have questions about whether someone is a SoCalGas employee can ask the worker to show a company-issued photo identification badge. The uniforms will be phased into service throughout their service territory beginning this month. Among the most visible changes will be a switch from SoCalGas traditional blue uniforms to gray. For NBC News Radio KCAA 1050 AM and Express 106.5 FM, I'm Lillian Vasquez, and you're up to date. KCAA, keeping California alert and aware.
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0: That's right, guys. Everyone's still talking about Trump being snuck off Air Force One and onto a catering truck. Of course, all the people who were left on the plane are furious. Trump hasn't felt heat like this since he locked himself in his tanning bed. Meanwhile, it just came out that when Trump left Air Force One, he took a few staffers with him, but left Marco Rubio on board. To be fair, Trump forgot that he put him in the overhead bin. So,
1: little Marco.
2: Oh, little Marco. Okay, Chris, pop quiz. If I put you on the decoy plane, would you quit?
1: That just tells me I'm not hot enough to accompany you.
2: You're like, I've been through worse. I saw your cooter.
1: I okay. See your cooter and your
2: all right.
1: Pepperonis.
2: Yes, Hef said, so the press secretary put in her 2 weeks after realizing she was a sacrificial lamb in the Middle East while her boss's personal nurse got to be saved. Yeah, the diaper lady. What's her name? Natalie. Mm-hmm. But everybody else he left. Stephen Miller, maybe he finds as useless as the rest of us do.
1: I don't know what's going on.
2: Okay, Alina Haba.
1: Bless you.
2: Thank you. Wouldn't that be great if she's the front runner to replace KKK Caroline Leavitt?
1: We can say
2: bless you every morning.
1: Yeah, they were surmising on CNN last night that Scott Jennings.
2: I've heard that. Oh, wouldn't that be delightful? Oh, and Odd Jobs, despite also being on the decoy plane. Stephen, what's his name? Chung. Yeah. And, Carrie Lake. Lovely. Do they have enough filters for Carrie Lake to be? Okay. Wow. Did Caroline say? Does she have? Oh, maybe she has diabetes. Is that it? Is that why she's stepping down?
1: Yes. That's it. She needs to take a dose of Insulin.
2: It's all in the liar canon. Sam, it's in my box.
1: I don't know what
2: it's just called. You unload the whole liar canon.
1: Liar Family Guy, maybe?
3: Liars. Mm-hmm. You're meddling in things that are none of your business.
2: Mm-hmm, mm-hmm. Okay. We could.
4: I'd say you're a lying scumbag.
2: Okay. We could unload the entire liar canon and, say goodbye to
1: it's a lot.
2: Caroline Leavitt.
1: It's a lot.
2: Couldn't we?
1: Yeah.
2: I got a big laugh on my friend group when someone said Caroline Leavitt's leaving. I'm like, oh no, does she have diabetes? Okay. She's going to sleep on a throne of lies.
1: Yes.
2: At home.
1: Yes.
2: Yeah. Okay. Wow.
1: She's not going to be sleeping for the next couple of months.
2: Yeah.
1: She has a newborn.
2: Oh, right. Yeah. Oh, and her goodbye message was made with AI. Uh-huh. So she got busted.
1: Yeah.
2: Okay. All right. By the way, have you seen close-ups of the stewardess girl? She really does look like a fembot or like a... Right, like a robot made by, like a Japanese robot.
1: It's also more scarf than Deborah Burks ever had.
2: Yes, yes, giant stewardess scarf and just a completely vacant look in her eye. And I don't know why she looked like animatronic, like in the Hall of Presidents, because she kept like twisting like this back and forth while she was right. And then just nodding her head at everything. Mm-hmm. Trump or Bobby Kennedy said just. Mm-hmm, mm-hmm.
1: Yeah.
2: Yeah.
1: She'd be good.
2: She'd be good. Get the fembot to be your. She's pregnant already, right?
1: The Scarfy lady?
2: Yeah.
1: Really?
2: She's pregnant. Yeah.
1: I didn't know that.
2: Yeah. She kept holding her stomach. She's obviously pregnant, but there was speculation there was a buzzer there that was to wake, Trump up. Yeah. Because he did seem
1: to,
2: every time she touched her stomach, he was like, what? By the way, we will talk to Dr. Reiner on CNN, among others, are just saying, like, there has to be we are owed some explanation for his obvious physical and mental whatever is going on. But the fact that he cannot stay awake is just the fact that apparently most of the media is just ignoring it makes me crazy.
1: Yeah.
2: Especially because I don't know if you remember the Sleepy Joe Biden thing. Okay. So our taxpayer money today going for. Here's one of those stories, Chris. You know how you tell me to always be careful what I see online, and so I don't want to just, until I've...
1: So yesterday I saw the
2: taser gloves.
1: Oh, yeah. Yep.
2: That our taxpayer money are going to for ICE taser gloves, electric shock gloves to use on, other human beings that have not committed any crimes. They're just okay. And I was like, no, that can't be true. Yeah. But as it turns out, I should just go off what I was like, no, I better check that. That's probably too... horrible. And then I was also we talked to Malcolm Nance about the horrible conditions on the as a former sailor.
1: It's worse than we thought.
2: Aboard the ship. And I was like, jumping overboard? No. Is that just, again, online her, what do you call it?
1: Two people.
2: Yeah.
1: At least.
2: Yeah. Jumping overboard.
1: Tried to.
2: Suicides. Yes. Right. Uh-huh. Aboard the ship because they don't have, what's the word I'm looking for? You know, food or any, oh, please. Let me grab this stack. Do you want to go with the electric shock gloves? Or, yes, Robin, among others, said, I don't want my tax dollars spent on taser gloves to use on humans whose only crime is living where they can make a good life for their families. I just don't, and you shouldn't either. Yeah. Okay, so that's real. Mm-hmm. Right. Okay, so we're not feeding our troops properly.
1: Nope.
2: But the electric shock, we're paying for the shock gloves for.
1: And they have no toothpaste.
2: To torture human beings. Right. Several Democratic lawmakers have called for answers from the Pentagon and the Navy about conditions. It's almost like putting a Fox News drunk in charge was not perhaps the best idea. Aboard the USS Abraham Lincoln, after reports emerged from multiple U.S. service members aboard the ship had attempted to jump overboard, complaints about conditions on the carrier first surfaced in April. The Navy, of course, Pete Hegseth at this time said, what now? Fake news. He said it's fake news.
1: Uh-huh.
2: Representative Mike Levin of California said the sailors did not have basic hygiene supplies, access only to moldy showers and broken toilets, often didn't have hot water or enough food. Desperate texts from the, this is how this started coming out, because they're texting their families, obviously. Disturbing anonymous text messages revealed the alleged lack of food aboard the ship. Lawmakers demanded answers. So they've been deployed. I think it's almost 9 months now, so it's way
1: like
2: beyond what they were supposed
1: deployment.
2: To be. Yeah. This deployment is, these are some of the texts. This deployment is the worst one, and I pray no other boat goes through the same, one sailor wrote. Even people that have been deployed 100 times claim this had to be the worst and believe it can only get worse after this. The Navy does not care. I haven't had milk in 3 months. It takes so long for supplies to arrive. Nothing fresh is included. Malcolm told us that yesterday. Yeah. It's the supply chain stuff that's caused by this ridiculous debacle of choice in Iran.
1: Right. And also...
2: And Trump going, we control the strait. It's just, even Fox News is like, no, traffic is at a trickle. It's, I mean, him saying it is not...
1: Hegseth cares more about getting the sailors testosterone than he does about getting them food.
2: Right. Yeah. Like that. Yeah. You can eat that. Right.
1: Testosterone laden sailors are also very hungry sailors.
2: Yeah. Yeah. Yeah. Here it is. Trump boasted the U.S. has total control of the Strait of Hormuz. I think we'll keep it. A wall of steel, nothing Iran. Our naval blockade's being called a wall of steel. There's nothing Iran can do about it. We control the strait. Praise be to Allah. Okay, is there any combination of things, Chris, that Republicans might finally go, it might be time to remove this obvious lunatic?
1: I don't know.
2: Can't you just left him in the catering truck? We put air holes in there, water, food.
1: Put like that little hamster water bottle where
2: the
1: hamster
2: fine. Would go, nom, nom, nom, nom, nom, nom, nom. Yes, the little hamster thing. He's fine. God, at least he can't harm the rest of us in the world. Just leave him in there. Did you see someone labeled it Panda Express because it serves orange chicken? Because that's funny because he's orange and he's orange. A chicken and he's in the...
1: That's funny.
2: Every headline we're confronted with, Chris, I just am like...
1: That was a lot yesterday.
2: Exhausted sailors are attempting to jump overboard. Security analyst anchor at CNN alarmed over real danger ICE's new $20 million electric shock gloves. This is the America we wake up in. Annabelle Loma has spoken with her husband only a few times since he attempted to jump overboard from the aircraft carrier USS Abraham Lincoln during its current deployment. Communications have been difficult to come by. He is now on medical hold. She lives in San Diego. Her husband had repeatedly been overextended before he tried to jump from the carrier. In a separate incident aboard the Lincoln, a sailor on watch saw a shipmate preparing to go overboard, and he intervened. More than 200 family members attended a meeting in San Diego. They raised concerns about sailors' mental health, exhaustion, and safety. So, again, Chris, this is not new.
1: Mm-mm.
2: It's only when it becomes public. This is why journalism is so important, that then they get shamed into having to. This is what I mean. They think they can dismiss everything with, oh, that's fake news. It's not fake news, obviously.
1: No. When our soldiers are the ones who are reporting it, it's
2: not. Yeah.
1: Or sailors, sorry.
2: Yeah. So, Can I just say, what you call it? Hal Sparks will join us Monday, sexy liberal extraordinaire. Yeah. I have no idea, but I just feel like anything is possible these days. He said, in my humble opinion, the Trump plane swap story is bull from top to bottom. The press's decoy story is being pushed because it's a perfect bait for news outlets. The C-32A Trump flew on was outfitted as a flying ambulance. Trump didn't want the press to see the 18 doctors that had to monitor and treat him. We'll talk to...
1: That's his opinion. That's his humble opinion.
2: That's how speculating. But there's so many cover-ups going on at the same time. You can forgive people for being... suspicious. He is clearly mentally and physically not well. This is what Dr. Reiner keeps saying on CNN. Ironically, Chris, you know what it is? Is the Goldwater rule is that doctors are not supposed to comment if they haven't treated someone, right?
1: Yes.
2: The whole in your guts, you know he's nuts.
1: Right.
2: That's
1: why all of the speculation.
2: Because Goldwater Miller's thing was in your heart, you know he's right, and then their thing was in your guts, you know he's nuts. So then it became like you can't speculate on someone's mental or physical health if you haven't treated them. But it's so obvious. First of all, you have a president that can't stay awake on camera every single day and clearly is impaired. There's obvious signs of bruising and have you ever seen him walk on a tarmac now? He's just like,
1: he's unsteady.
2: Happening, exactly.
1: What's happening?
2: Yes, what is happening? What is happening in this fresh horror film we find ourselves waking up in this morning? Okay. I saved this one for Dr. Redliner.
1: Mm-hmm.
2: CNBC, do you regret voting for RFK Jr.? Bill Cassidy, if you want me to tell you that somebody didn't tell me the truth that I should have seen in the future, they were not going to tell the truth, you can say, Bill, you should have seen into the future. Yeah, Chris, what possible way could you have of knowing that Bobby Kennedy Jr. is an anti-vax lunatic, except for the fact that he's been an anti-vax lunatic his entire life?
1: Since 1904.
2: Right. And this morning's story is he's claiming he is homeless, so he's not able to vote.
1: Right.
2: Okay. I mentioned that he is, in fact, a crazy person?
1: He's weird. He is so deeply weird. There's that Marco Rubio story I gave you about the sauerkraut yesterday.
2: Oh, right. Yes, he said he travels with, what did he say?
1: Coolers of sauerkraut.
2: Coolers full of sauerkraut, because that's perfectly normal. Wow. Okay, so we have a lot to get into. I have quite a, including this ridiculous vaccine miscarriage lie that is being peddled by Ted Cruz and others on the right. And Fox News had to
1: retract it
2: immediately because they know they're going to get sued.
1: The next day.
2: Yes.
1: They retracted it the next day. They waited a day.
2: Yeah, all this anti-vax nonsense is back, now with sauerkraut.
1: Great.
2: Okay. Oh, boy. And, of course, Dana Goldberg's here.
1: Yes.
2: So everything immediately will be better.
1: Right.
2: 19 minutes after the hour, this portion of the show brought to you by my Bristle Beauty Brush.
1: Oh, nice.
2: Brissle. Oh, my God. I don't know why nobody ever thought of this before. The replaceable bristle pads. What the? You know, I used to throw the whole brush out because you're like, I can't get all that hair and gunk out and, oh, gross. Right?
1: Mm-hmm.
2: No. I'm telling you, the handle's beautiful, by the way.
1: It is.
2: Durable. 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

0: It is the Stephanie Miller Show. Would you like to get my hate letter out of the way? Or okay. should we...
1: Which one?
0: I don't know about you, but that's what I need. I think the world needs now is a little more hate from from randos. This was Ryan, who I believe we've heard from before, because he's the one Bella had to explain when he was talking about my roast beef. He was referring to my
1: your vagina,
0: my vagina, my meat curtains.
1: Uh-huh. Yep.
0: Which is lovely. And I'm rethinking the whole gay thing, Ryan.
1: You had a
0: had a man asked to see my meat part my meat curtains, I might have felt differently about this whole.
1: I think he said you had an Arby's between your legs.
0: Indeed, he did. He signified a brand. Roast beef. It wasn't just like a okay.
1: If Arby's wants to jump on board as a sponsor, you know.
0: Sure. Subject line: late term abortion. Oh. Not sure we've even discussed this, maybe ever or in this millennium, but okay. This is like one of the, you know, the right-wingers saying, this is all I want is free birth control pills. And I'm like, yes, as a middle-aged lesbian, that's my main concern is birth control pills. I just, eat them all day long like Skittles. Okay, hold please. I never get a salutation. Even hey, C word, something. Just give me a heads up, Ryan. You will never know, thank God. Oh, at least he acknowledges it's all dust down there. But, okay. But I know you are good with this next late-term abortion up to 40 weeks law. You won't talk about it because you can't have kids.
1: Is there a pending law? I haven't heard
0: I have
1: about
0: no idea.
1: This.
0: I have no idea, nor have we talked about it.
1: No.
0: Okay. That's murder, you filthy roast beef lesbian.
1: He's playing the hits, at least.
0: Well, at least now I understand what the roast beef reference is. He was referring to my roast beef curtains. Okay. Wow. Thanks for it. I feel like Brian's probably got this really a rich and fulfilling life, don't you think?
1: He's tightly wound.
0: Okay. All right. I'm going to need...
1: I think he needs a milkshake.
0: I need a little honey with my vinegar. Hi, Karen in Chicago. Who's my little honey? Hi.
2: Hi. Oh, I'm your little honey, and you're my little honey.
0: There we go.
2: Stephanie, I swear to God, I've had it with men, honestly, these guys. Who does this guy think he is?
0: Not all men, STFU, but that one.
2: Nobody cares. That one, seriously. Yeah, but... I mean, I'm married to a man, so I mean, I love him. He's definitely the exception.
0: Yes.
2: Okay, but all right. I'm just a little shaken this morning. A headline that dropped yesterday was that they... arrested the former CFO for the Southern Poverty Law Center, Heidi Bayrick. Heidi has been on with Anita and I on our podcast several times. She is one of the reasons why we learned about Project 2025 ahead, like a year ahead of the media, the mainstream media. She and her partner are with the Global Project Against Hate and Extremism. She advised the J6 committee because she's an expert on extremist hate groups like the Proud Boys and the Oath Keepers. This is absolutely ridiculous. They charged her with fraud as a part of the indictment of the Southern Poverty Law Center. And she's not a high-profile person like James Comey, but this is more of the same. This is total weaponization by the DOJ and the FBI.
0: Yeah, well, and I don't even know, Chris, who knows what Judge Jeanine is. Jeanine Justice with Judge Jeanine is. What is? It's not even a. It's a special grand jury or something. It's related to this stupid reflecting pool thing.
1: Sure.
0: That they're going to have them recharge.
1: I mean, officially, nobody knows, but I think we can speculate. That's what we do in talk radio.
0: Okay. Yes, exactly. We will do that tomorrow with Glenn Kirshner on the legal front.
1: Yes,
0: This is ICE is dropping 10 to 20 million on electric shock gloves for agents. This is not the Onion. Didn't trust this yesterday. The device is known as CTG5 glove. They stand for generated low input voltage emitter. Isn't that nice? Torture gloves paid for by you.
1: So it's like a taser in glove form.
0: Such technology is mainly used in prison systems where movement is limited and situations need to de-escalate quickly. Okay, these are not criminals. These are 29 minutes after the hour.
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9: Yes, yes.
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11: Woo! 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
12: So, which one's yours?
13: The one at bat.
11: Strike two.
9: Oh, that's okay, Chris.
12: Only my kid could strike out in T-ball.
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0: This man needs to get the f*** out of our White House, bro. He needs to get the f*** out of the Oval Office. He has no business being there. He's destroyed everything about this country, including any alliances we had are now donezo. It is over. Even if a good Democratic president gets in there and tries to rehabilitate these, they're going to say, look, that's cool and all, but what happens the next time a Republican gets elected and they try to copy Trump and they try to steal our resources? We might like you. We might agree with you. We might make a deal with you, but the Republicans will just go in there and rip it up. We are done as the world's sole superpower. It is over.
1: Yeah. Yep. Kyle Kulinski.
2: And there's nothing we can do to fix it.
1: Ted Cruz is a good example of just as evil as Trump, but smarter, right? Like, everyone's saying, like, he knows better than this ridiculous vaccine misinformation he's spreading. It's just, you know, trying to gin up their dumb MAGA base. Mm-hmm. Can I just say, I get the funniest even decline letters for my birthday party.
2: Oh.
1: I have a big birthday coming up next month. I'm having a big, Lewis Black.
2: Oh,
1: writes,
2: yeah.
1: Steph, you'll always be 36 to me, or was it 27? At my age, I have trouble remembering. If I were out there, I'd be there. Thanks so much for thinking of me. Happiest of birthdays, her. Sending much love.
2: Effer?
1: Did he? Yeah.
2: Oh, that's
1: he called
2: awesome.
1: Me an effer.
2: I love that. That's
1: why does Lewis Black call me an effer?
2: Because
1: what
2: that's
1: did I do? I invited him to a
2: party. What else would Lewis Black call
3: yeah,
2: you?
3: Yeah, doesn't he do that with everyone?
2: Yeah.
1: Reminds me of the day Kathleen Madigan brought him in here and some dumb MAGA called. I'm like, wait, are you an idiot? Why would you call? That man is still missing a hole.
2: He is. That was very funny.
1: Lewis Black was nice enough to rip him a new one, but anyway. We'll write back at you, you Hurst Lewis Black. Make it out here next time for the party. What's wrong with you?
2: I think he lives on the East Coast now.
1: Yes, he does. Yeah. If he were here, he'd be here. Okay. And also that I am an effer.
2: I think that's a badge of honor to be called that by Lewis Black.
1: I do. Yeah, I felt something. I was like, oh. He thinks we're close enough to call me randomly a pair.
2: Yeah.
1: Okay. Lots of love rolling in for Chris LaVoy. I know things I didn't even know. Frank said, so grateful to get Gay Candle Guy's origin story today. Now I get it. This is why I sell balloon animals on Etsy. Thank you all for you guys do to keep us laughing. Your story about your crayons melting in the hot sun.
2: In the car in Phoenix in the summertime.
1: Yeah. Yeah.
2: I had my crayons in a coffee can, left them in the car when we went to the Phoenix Zoo.
1: And, right. It's a very, very sad story. I thought nothing would top your Husky Boy story shopping in Sears. Does Sam know that one?
2: Sam doesn't know that one.
3: I don't know that.
2: I was shopping for, like, first grade clothes, school clothes. And we were in Sears, and we were trying on pants. The sales lady leans over to my mother and whispers to her, I think we're going to have to go to the Husky section. And it was the way she said it, with so much shame, that it's left me with a lifetime of body image issues.
1: Yes, but now look at him. He's like the guy, he's like Charles Atlas in the back of the comic book.
3: Now,
1: like
3: now
1: that
3: like
1: lady kicked sand in his face, and now look at him.
2: Have this because of what that one lady said at the Indian Hill Mall in Pomona, California.
1: And a special mention to Roman Gomez, childhood bully.
2: Right.
1: Okay. I didn't hear the crayon story.
2: Uh-huh.
1: Okay. That is your origin story.
2: What?
1: Okay. Hulk, the Incredible Hulk story. And this is why I'm who I am.
2: Uh-huh.
1: Okay. Can I just say, Mayor Mondani funds New York City's first ever pet food pantry initiative. There's him holding a kitten. And it says, they're feeding the dogs. They're feeding the cats. Socialists. That's funny. That's funny, right?
2: Yeah.
1: I don't know why. I love all his ideas. Okay. By the by, Democrats overwhelmingly outvoted Republicans in several key primaries last night, Wisconsin, Minnesota, and Senate and governor in Minnesota.
2: Right.
1: Andy says, America, the movement is building. Democrats are blowing Republicans out of the water in voter turnout. We are out registering voters, and we are ready to win big in November. Don't sit this election out. Get registered. Register your friends and family and go vote. That's all that matters. So all this punditry, Chris, and polling, it's and labeling. And by the way, someone else loved that I said, as a gay woman, I don't like labels. And you said you just used one. And that was very funny. That was very smart. But I think what I meant was.
2: I mean.
1: I just meant it. Because then people are like, stop calling. Else I had, Abdullah said, a Democratic Socialist. I'm like, I didn't. I just meant he was considered the more, you know, progressive and not the establishment.
2: As a gay woman, you considered that more progressive and
1: yes.
2: establishment.
1: My point is, when you're a youngin', when you're a young homo, sometimes you're going through whatever, you know, fluid, bi, whatever. It's just the people's, you know, need to label people and have everything be black and white is what my point was. But your point was well taken. You're way too smart for your own good sometimes, and it's irritating. Sam.
2: But then I, you know, sometimes I'm dumb, you know?
1: Yeah, well.
2: Okay.
1: You know, it's just to make the rest of us feel better. What was I saying?
2: Oh, I don't know. Sam.
1: Yes,
2: said Sam.
1: I've said it many times that I get it. He was not, what do you call it? He's not a member of DSA and right. he wasn't endorsed by
2: right.
1: them. So, again, that's what I mean about the labels is he's sort of, you know, and someone's like, stop calling that. He's not DSA. I'm like, okay, I get it.
2: Well,
1: I get it.
2: And after that. That co-chair woman's last two television appearances, I don't know if it's good to label anybody DSA.
1: Don't send her out again.
2: Yeah, please don't send her out.
1: There's a lot of fantastic DSA
2: yeah,
1: people.
2: Right.
1: Not that one.
2: Not, no. Uh-uh.
1: Okay. But can I just say, this is exactly what we said yesterday, that I believe everyone in the universe listens to me. I'm just going to say that. Okay, my point is they are uniting in record time, just like you know we said yesterday, not just in where's the God, I'm sorry. I'm confusing states
2: Wisconsin?
1: Now. Minnesota, they just had the unity, you know, whatever, with and who was the woman that was running for Wisconsin? I'm sorry,
2: that's,
1: I've got
2: that's
1: it.
2: That's what I said.
1: Wisconsin.
2: That's what I said. And
1: okay.
2: You said no, Minnesota.
1: Yeah, no, I meant Wisconsin.
2: Okay.
1: Shut up and use your crayons.
2: I can't. They're melted.
1: Anyway, she united, and she only lost by, like, you know, less than 1%
2: right.
1: or something.
2: Right.
1: There's no whining and rigged election and whatever. She joined David Crowley immediately.
2: Yeah.
1: And, here. In fact, I think they had the unity breakfast is what I was stumbling around
2: yes.
1: trying to find.
2: I knew you were.
1: Can you get me some of those electric shock gloves? I think I'm just going to use them on myself. I'm just going to, oh, I'm at Wisconsin. Do you know what I mean? That was dark.
2: You really want me to use them on
1: no,
2: you?
1: No. I would use them on myself. Just to, you know, just jog my memory.
2: You would mistakenly use them on yourself.
1: Okay, here's David
2: you go
1: Crowley.
2: You scratch an itch and like, ah!
1: You go to pet the dogs and they go flying through.
2: Yeah.
1: All right, never mind. You're right. That's
2: like
1: a bad idea.
2: Like that poor dog and there's something about Mary.
1: Right.
2: Puffy.
1: Bonnie and Clyde both in full body cast.
2: Right.
1: Is there any other kind of humor than dark?
2: No,
1: very dark.
2: Not right now.
1: Lord. Okay, here is David Crowley from Wisconsin.
2: Uh-huh.
1: Here he is.
4: Now that this primary has come to a close, allow me to reintroduce myself. My name is David Crowley. I am a son of Milwaukee. I'm a community organizer by heart who has just happened to find himself in the halls of the state capitol building at the head of Milwaukee County government for the last 6 years.
2: Yeah.
1: Yes, I'm sorry. Francesca Hong, that was what I was looking for, lost by 1%. Instead of screaming, crying, and demanding a recount, she joined David Crowley at the Democratic Unity Breakfast today.
2: I think it was even less than 1%.
1: Yeah, exactly.
2: It was a percent of a percent.
1: Yeah, so good on her. Someone else, let's see, said, I fully expect DSA supporters to help get David Crowley elected, just as I expect moderate and establishment Dems to help Al-Sayed get elected. Both factions claim to be against MAGA, so prove it by ending the circular firing squad poll. And it looks like we're doing that in state after state. One more, David Crowley.
4: Listen, me and Francesca Hong, we don't agree on everything. And if the congresswoman understood that he doesn't necessarily agree on everything, but you also come to the table to figure out how you build a winning coalition in order to make sure you're delivering for those that you represent. I'm loyal to the people of Wisconsin. I am not loyal to MAGA. And so I'm going to be focusing on delivering for the hardworking families here in the state of Wisconsin. That's how we're going to win in November.
1: Yeah. Yay. This Katz posts, again, relax, just because Francesca Hong lost her primary to David Crowley by 0.48, I mean, I don't know what the final was, of a percentage point, doesn't mean that the left are losing their luster.
2: Right.
1: Rather, it means two excellent candidates fought it out, and Wisconsin Democrats, by the slightest margin, decided on a more moderate person to represent them. Yes, all the attention was on Francesca, but David is an ideal candidate to unify the party in Wisconsin.
2: Yeah.
1: If anything, this was a win for Democrats on the whole. And again, to her credit, Francesca Hong said that yesterday. And I mean, that to me is where, like, you have a future, you know, because you the way you handle mm-hmm. this stuff.
2: Right.
1: So speaking of which, can I, let me just say one other thing about Dr. Abdul Al-Sayed. He is hot. He has a great body. Did you see him dancing to the Taylor Swift song?
5: No, I haven't.
1: He's fun. He's charming. I think he's hot. Anyway, I love him. I love him offering to play football, no pads.
2: Yeah.
1: Against his opponent, because none of their, it just highlights that they're just such cowards. They don't do town halls. They won't debate.
2: Right.
1: He said, so Rogers said he's advocating doing away with our fireworks, football, the 4th of July. He should be held to account for that. And Al-Sayed said, since you're too afraid to debate me, how about you hold me accountable on a football field instead? Tackle, no pads, like we used to play when we were kids. I'd be happy to show you how much I love football. I mean, it, you know, that's how you snap back. Mm-hmm. This ridiculous...
2: Hannity called him unhinged last night because of that.
1: Oh, yes. Yeah. Oh, of course. Dear God, it's challenging someone to play football. It's
2: unhinged.
1: The most American thing ever. All right, Richard Chu in Chicago from WCPT. Hi, Richard.
6: Hey, good morning.
1: Good Bethany morning.
6: And Chris and Sam. I changed up what I wanted to say to you. First of all, everybody, leave Stephanie and her RB likeness alone.
1: Oh, yes, my roast beef curtains, leave them alone.
2: Uh-huh.
1: You know what? You're

0: transparency is what I really wanted to call you about, Stephanie. This is the, right now with this knucklehead in the White House and all of his sycophants. They are, transparency is their biggest problem, and the right is speaking very loudly to that. They are tired of it. The corporate media is not covering it that way. But this thing with the plane is just yet another example of their lack of transparency is going to cost them more elections than they realize. So. Yep. Good on us to keep that topical. So, thanks, guys.
1: Yep.
0: We'll keep
1: right.
0: you. Know you're busy.
1: Thank
0: Great
1: you.
0: Thank,
1: right, listen thanks. To Choose Views. They're very important.
2: That's right.
1: On WCPT.
2: Yeah.
1: Chicago about it. Midas Touch says New York City Mayor Mondani's approval rating reaches a new high of 69% mm-hmm. in the city per Siena. That's almost 70%.
2: It's 69, dude.
1: Oh. That's an 11-point increase since June. Yeah. Wow. Compare that to Captain. Oh, I saw a new poll for Trump. 32% approval. He's at 32. Mm-hmm. How low can we go? Mm-hmm. I think we can do better. Let's do this. And one last one. Mondami is doing great things. His approval rating is soaring, and broke weirdos from flyover states are seething mad about it, which makes it even better. So mad.
2: Yep.
1: People that have right never been to New York or California, right? All right. 47 minutes after the hour, this portion of the show brought to you by Home Title Lock. Because, you know, once people grow up to be, you know, Chris LaVoy, they...
2: But, hey.
1: Yeah. They get thuggy ideas because they're so, you know, thuggy looking. Okay. Title theft. It's a thing.
2: Yes, it is.
1: I'm telling you, your equity is the target. Homeowners, you need to listen up. It is it's frighteningly easy. 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
1: Report. Stephanie. Stephanie. 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Type in Stephanie.
2: Oh, boy.
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1: Hey, did you hear that? Listen very carefully. 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
1: Whoa.
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1: Who are these people?
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1: Uh-huh.
0: CozyEarth.com. Type in Stephanie. 53 minutes after the hour. Oh, good. Ryan is checking back in, my hate letter writer.
1: Oh, good.
0: Hi,
1: the Arby's guy.
0: Yeah. So happy you're still watching and listening. Good to see you. This is, subject is press secretary. That must be KKK Caroline.
1: Uh-huh.
0: Levitt, leaving because of this. She has diabetes.
1: Right.
0: I guess she assumedly is going to spend more time lying to her family, I assume. Ryan just says, you ugly fake lesbian. Oh, I promise you, I'm not a fake lesbian. Would you like some film?
1: I think Los Angeles is littered with people who could say that.
0: And elsewhere.
1: Yeah.
0: Okay.
1: Yeah.
0: You ugly fake lesbian slash trans roast beef. Wait, so now I'm a fake lesbian trans person with roast beef curtains? I'm confused. Press secretary, always leave early. It's normal. I hate words are getting more and more confusing.
1: Well, it's just press secretary singular? Is that what he said? Press
0: yes.
1: Secretary always leave early?
0: Press secretaries always leave early.
1: Okay.
0: Yeah. No, they don't. Okay. All right.
1: Sean Spicer left early.
0: Fake lesbian and a trans person with... And how would he know I have roast beef curtains in my pants? Okay. Sam, I apologize.
1: I will give Caroline one thing.
0: Yes.
1: She was better than Sean Spicer.
0: Okay.
1: I mean,
0: Wow. You know. We're now at the bottom of the barrel. Okay. Maggie in Boston. Hey, Maggie, welcome. Maggie.
2: Hey.
0: Hello. Maggie, I can hear you breathing.
2: Uh-huh.
0: Maggie. Okay. Brian in San Francisco. Hello, Brian.
3: Hey, Stephanie. How you doing?
0: Good. Go ahead.
3: First time caller, just want to let you know and your staff how much I appreciate you guys for bringing me sanity every morning.
0: Thank you.
3: And it's Luck Dragon on chat, by the way. And I just have one question for you, Chris. What's in the Tupperware? We're all dying to know.
1: My breakfast?
0: It's the same every morning. He's the most boring human in
3: the world.
1: Brown rice and chicken breast, and that's it. Yeah.
0: Okay.
1: That's it.
3: That is so boring.
0: Right? Oh my God. Boring. We all dozed
3: boring.
0: Off listening.
1: I don't eat for flavor, I eat for fuel.
0: All right. It's like just a trough of okay.
1: All
0: right. Hey, you know what I realized? I deserve to read a love letter, don't I? I've already gotten two from the same guy. Hate letters this morning. Purple D on Twitter of all places. That's not where you go to find love normally.
1: No.
0: Said this show belongs in the Hall of Fame. It's the voice of comic democratic resistance. I know a lot of our living and departed brothers and sisters would agree.
1: Oh.
4: Aww. Thank you.
0: Oh, does that mean... Oh, Mitch is listening. Hi, Mitch. Sorry about all the turtle jokes. Okay. I thought this was a just a very telling exchange. Reporter said to this Iranian official, mm-hmm. He said, Trump is saying Iran tried to assassinate him in Turkey. No, there is absolutely no need for it. Reporter, why? Trump is already destroying the United States. We don't want to eliminate him. Wow. It is true. The enemies of America, like Putin, could not hope for someone to more thoroughly and completely destroy the United States of America and our reputation, our alliances all over the world, deplete our munitions, they don't have to kill our troops. Our troops are killing themselves because we're not feeding them, because we're spending money on I don't know, 900, what is it, million-dollar ballrooms and electric shock gloves and on, right? Don in Denver, City by the Bay. Hi, Don.
2: Good morning, beautiful people. How are you?
0: Good. Go ahead.
2: Well, you know, guys, you know, the thing that's really heartbreaking, there's so many things, but the fact that I saw last night that now you have sailors who are debating whether or not to jump overboard. Once again, it just shows how Trump never, ever cared in his whole life about the military.
1: Never.
2: Because nobody
1: Thank
2: in his family
1: you.
2: Has
1: never.
2: Ever served.
0: Thank
2: they
0: you.
2: Don't understand.
0: Thank you. I'm sorry we're out of time. Right. But yes, I just say it every single day.
1: Yep.
0: How does one veteran ever vote for this disgrace, this hiding in a food cart coward? 58 minutes after the hour. Dr. Doom next.
5: Gosh, Vince, the Crash Dummy Museum is something. And to think all this has helped people learn to buckle their safety belts.
6: Yeah, like this. The crypt of Toot Toot Car driving across the common.
5: What's that he's covered in?
6: Looks like a fender. Talk about getting wrapped up in your work.
5: Hey, Vince, out here, the world's first airbag.
6: A fine example of pop art.
5: And look, the Mona Lisa.
6: Yeah, well, crashed into walls long enough, I guess it'll take the smile off anybody's face.
5: Vince, look at this vase covered in tiny dummy drawings. Do you think it's Baroque?
6: Why, did you break it?
5: Hey, Vince, do you think we'll ever end up in a museum?
6: Let's hope, Lair. When everybody in this great country of ours finally learns that buckling up can save their lives, then our job will be done.
5: And with luck, they'll put us here, right next to the Venus to lots of miles on her.
7: A message from the Ad Council and the Department.
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9: NBC News Radio, I'm Scott Carr. Flood watches remain in effect from Indiana to Virginia, with more than 700,000 still without power. After a wave of deadly storms pummeled parts of the Midwest Tuesday, more severe storms are expected across parts of Illinois, Indiana, and Kentucky through this evening. At least three people were killed as a result of Tuesday's storms. We get more from Monica Nelson.
10: Two of the deaths were in Indiana, a four-year-old boy killed when a tree fell on his home in Jennings County, and another person killed in a house explosion, believed to be storm-related. Another person died in Ohio. Also in Ohio, 16 people struck by lightning at a prison and taken to local hospitals. Meanwhile, the National Weather Service confirmed three tornadoes touched down near Chicago yesterday. I'm Monica Nelson.
9: Police just outside of Minneapolis say the three people, including a young child found dead at an in-home daycare this morning, were members of the same family. The police chief in Hopkins says police went to the home just outside of Minneapolis on reports of a stabbing and found an adult male dead from a self-inflicted gunshot wound, then found a woman and a 7-year-old girl dead from stab wounds. They confirmed the deceased were mother, father, and daughter. Meantime, another woman, a 78-year-old, who is a close family relative, police say was found dead in her nearby home. Caroline Leavitt is set to leave her role as White House press secretary at the end of the month. President Trump making that announcement on social media today, saying Leavitt is one of his most trusted aides and is stepping down so she can spend more time with her family. A former top official with the Southern Poverty Law Center has been arrested. Attorney General Todd Blanche says a former chief financial officer for the group, Heidi Byrick, helped to open bank accounts that funneled money back to extremist organizations. Byrick was arrested in California and charged with wire fraud and money laundering. The DOJ indicted the entire group in April, accusing it of funding the extremist groups they had promised to dismantle. Scott Carr, NBC News Radio.
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13: 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Southern California Gas Company employees are getting new uniforms with the intention to make it easier to identify workers. The updated uniforms feature prominent company branding and employees' first name embroidered on shirts and coveralls. Employees also carry company-issued photo identification badges and use marked SoCalGas vehicles. Customers who have questions about whether someone is a SoCalGas employee can ask the worker to show a company-issued photo identification badge. The uniforms will be phased into service throughout their service territory beginning this month. Among the most visible changes will be a switch from SoCalGas traditional blue uniforms to gray. 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KCAA, keeping California alert and aware.
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15: Psst. Hey, you. Yeah, you. Do you know where you are? 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So expect the unexpected.

0: Some more big news today. Trump announced that Caroline Leavitt is resigning as White House press secretary. That story again, Caroline Leavitt was definitely one of the staffers left on Air Force One. Like, oh, really? You didn't take me? Yeah, apparently she's moving on to an easier job working as the press secretary for Taylor Farms Lettuce.
1: Oh. That's the funniest thing is we have exploding ass lettuce still.
2: And exploding ass jalapenos, too.
1: Yes. Add to things the Trump administration is making explode out your ass.
2: Yep.
1: Okay. He probably hung up already, but we'll see if he's still there.
3: If I'm going to get that news, I want it from him because he's very handsome. Dr. Irwin Redletter joins us now.

0: Dr. Irwin Redlener is the founding director of the National Center for Disaster Preparedness and senior research scholar. And obviously way too classy for this show. But good morning. Thank you, sir. Part of your humanitarian work is coming on my show. Hello.
1: Good morning. How are you?
0: Well, not so good, Doc. Let's, before we get to all the vaccine nonsense, and it is nonsense, of course, I just have to ask. George Conway tweeted, I think it's Dr. Reiner has been speaking out on CNN. He said, why is it acceptable in this country at this time, in this perilous time, for the president of the United States to have a dramatic problem staying awake? So, you know, more doctors are obviously speaking out about his just sort of obvious physical and mental decline. The president has not looked well. Dick Cheney's cardiologist demands answers about Trump's health in New York Times op-ed. Did you happen to see that? Or
1: yeah, no,
0: okay.
1: I didn't see.
0: He said he has not looked well. Well, this is Dick Cheney's doctor.
1: Well.
0: Yeah, and anyway, he said he called for transparency from the White House.
1: Yeah.
0: He said, I was Dick Cheney's cardiologist. Trump has not looked well, and we should know why, is Jonathan Reiner's op-ed. He said, despite reassurances from the White House to the contrary at times over the past year, the president has not looked well. I am not his doctor. I've only reviewed records that have been made public, but Mr. Trump is probably the most photographed president in American history, and a variety of physical ailments are easy to see. He's had large bruises on both hands, swelling in his legs, episodes when it appears he's struggling to stay awake. He's also had advanced imaging performed for unclear reason. The public is again left to wonder whether the nation's leader is okay. He called for a congressional commission. I was saying, this was my dad and Goldwater's campaign. Remember the Goldwater rule? You're not allowed to diagnose if you haven't treated someone. But what's your take on this, Doc?
1: My take is that things like swelling in his legs, mm-hmm. and even some of the whatever he's got going on his skin, are far less important to me looking at him than falling asleep while a camera's on his face
0: every day
1: in a press conference.
2: Right.
0: Yeah.
1: You know, a lot of older people, I mean, the guy's 80 years old. People have swelling in their feet because they have borderline kidney problems. They eat too much salt. Their blood pressure is out of control. There's a million reasons, and a lot of older people have those kind of symptoms. But what they don't have is falling asleep on national, international television while talking in the Oval Office at a press conference. I mean, even this thing that I've been raving about on Tuesday or whatever it was when they were talking about changes in vaccine policy.
0: Yeah.
1: That was extraordinary, and the guy kept dozing off.
0: Mm-hmm. Yeah,
1: I don't know what they're, you know, the White House is trying to explain the eyes closed as what, I guess, thinking, contemplating, absorbing the information, and processing it. The guy's falling asleep.
0: Yeah.
2: Right.
0: Steph. Yeah.
1: That's
0: and,
1: what he's doing.
0: And, of course, on, you know, on cue, the World Health Organization condemns Trump's latest vaccine bat. Essery. They write, WHO is concerned that recent changes to U.S. immunization policies are not aligned with decades of evidence that show when children are most vulnerable to disease, when vaccines provide the strongest protection, and how many doses are needed and which vaccines can be given together safely. That evidence is reviewed continuously as new data emerges from across the globe. The current evidence is unequivocal. Vaccines, including MMR, are safe and do not cause autism. Just that scene in the Oval Office, Bobby Kennedy shaking and talking nonsense. He's asleep.
1: Yeah.
0: Completely
1: surreal. It was just absolutely surreal. You know, I was asked by an interviewer a couple of days ago on MS, and she said, what is it that parents should know about vaccine advice? And I said, don't believe quacks. They are quacks. And if you want,
0: could I take a moment to point out,
1: doctor,
0: in case you've just tuned in, Dr. Reiner is in fact a world-renowned pediatrician.
2: Yes,
0: so this is who you ask.
2: Yes.
0: I mean, I said I know Dr. Reiner will tell us this.
1: Ask the pediatrician that you go to
0: for
1: your children's health care. They know the answer. Do not listen to Bobby Kennedy Jr. It is really outrageous. A guy, you know, if he actually was an MD, he'd be sued for malpractice. He's not even a doc. I don't know what the hell they're doing there.
0: Well, and Trump admitted he has no evidence to support his claim made just minutes earlier that the MMR vaccine is lethal, answering no when pressed for proof. He said together there could be a possibility they're quite lethal, and separately it looks like they're not at all lethal. And he doesn't know what he's talking about.
2: No, he has no idea.
0: He's just... So he said...
1: Well, how about that soda can full of whatever that we pump into babies' bodies?
0: Right.
1: Jesus, you know?
0: Right.
1: Yeah.
0: He said, this is literally the president of the United States, Doc. So he was asked, is there any evidence of that? They're lethal. He said, no. What I've heard is there are some people that say it is that way. And I say, well, let me say there's a 5% chance of it. Let's just split it up. According to the Washington Post, which first reported on Trump's order, medical experts have said a single MMR shot is proved to be safe and effective, and breaking it up could leave children vulnerable to dangerous diseases for longer. Not to mention that's more shots, not less. Right.
1: You know, we've taken what would be two visits to the doctor and turned them into six visits to the doctor when there's millions of children who have trouble getting any access to medical care. Mm-hmm. Now we've just made it much, much harder, and many more children will be not immunized or under-immunized in the middle of this enormous measles outbreak in the United States.
0: So,
1: incredible.
0: You were said after this disastrous White House thing we just talked about, you said, here's what I want to know. Will newly appointed CDC Director Dr. Erica Schwartz, legit public health expert, step down on principle, be fired by an unhinged RFK Jr., or stay on despite of her belief in science? I mean, that's the quandary, right?
1: It is the question. And in fact, I'm wondering where she is right now. She is actually a legitimate public health expert and very smart. She knows what she's doing, but she is facing a major quandary.
0: Yeah.
1: Because she's going to have to make a decision whether she's going to stay reporting to a boss who's completely full of whatever, and you might want to
0: fill
1: in the blank there.
0: He's full of quack. He's a quack.
1: Full of quack, yeah. Quack, oh, that's a good one. Yeah, so... Yeah, that's, we'll have to see where she stands. So, and hopefully she'll stand on principle and science and say, I can't work for this guy. We'll see.
0: I mean, there's a different story every day. I'm sure you saw this in the New York Times. RFK Jr. urged the Amish not to vaccinate. Pressed recently on whether he might accept responsibility for the resurgence of measles in the country, Bobby Kennedy fended off any suggestion that his history of promoting vaccine skepticism might be partly to blame. The groups facing these outbreaks are almost all religious communities that just don't vaccinate, he told Dana Bash. It's hard to blame that on me. But what Kennedy failed to acknowledge is his own role and the Children's Health Defense, the anti vaccine group he once led, in stirring distrust in those very communities. He did this in Samoa, too.
1: Yep. And by the way, 80 people died in Samoa.
0: Yes,
1: right,
0: yes.
1: Because of this nonsense here. Yeah.
0: Right. So 5 years ago, Kennedy stood behind a wooden lectern on a farm and delivered a warning to the local Amish community. He said those agencies are going to do everything in their power to make the Amish vaccinate because they cannot stand the fact that you are healthy. So the other thing is he just lies about stuff that's on record, that's on tape, whatever, right?
1: He's a genuinely bad guy. And look, I think he had many, many problems growing up, in heroin addict, brain worms, his whole litany of issues. And now he's given the most prominent, the most influential public health job in the United States of America. And I don't know. I guess Trump was so excited about getting a quote-unquote Kennedy in his cabinet that he's putting up with this.
0: Well, that's the speculation, Doc, is that he's so desperate looking at that. He is literally at 32% approval rating. It looks to be a bloodbath coming up in November, and they're saying he's desperate to get his base, so he's like the MAHA crowd. He's desperately, that's why, because I'm like, what is with this anti-vax stuff now? And the Fauci attacks and all that, and they're like, it's to get this, you know, MAHA whatever crowd back together or something.
1: But, Steph, I don't think the MAHA crowd is going to be enough, or the MAGA crowd for that matter. MAGA or MAHA and add them all up, they're still not going to be enough to carry Republicans through the midterms. And look, I think this is, and I think we're seeing a resurgence of focus on the right about what the hell did we vote for here. It wasn't just a conservative Republican candidate.
0: This is what I wanted to ask you. Is like they seem to range from dangerous to cowardly to pathetic. This was a literal interview, CNBC, to Bill Cassidy. Do you regret voting for RFK Jr.? Bill Cassidy, if you want to tell me that somebody didn't tell me the truth and I should have seen in the future that they were not going to tell the truth, you can say, Bill, you should have seen into the future. Are you kidding me? Bobby Kennedy has had a lifelong history of anti-vax lunacy.
1: Right? Of course, before he was Secretary of HHS, he was literally the most powerful anti-vax, anti-science, conspiratorial influencer in the world. And we got what we bought here. And Cassidy should have known better.
0: Yeah.
1: It's pathetic. And then Trump still primaried him, amazing.
0: I know.
1: Amazing.
0: So I saved this last story because it's the grossest, believe it or not. But GOP spreads stupid lie that COVID vaccines cause 82% of pregnant women to have miscarriages. Of course, Ted Cruz, one of the people pushing this, Ted Cruz was ripped online after promoting this baseless claim that COVID-19 vaccines caused 82% miscarriage rate among women vaccinated early in pregnancy, a year's old misreading of a preliminary vaccine safety data that has repeatedly been debunked. So now they're doing the aha with these Dr. Fauci texts right between, Dr. Vivek Murphy and others. The messages show the three discussing theoretical concerns, as doctors do, about miscarriage and vaccination. Fauci noted, importantly, that more than 10,000 pregnant women had already been vaccinated and that no issues have arisen. Subsequent research found no increased risk of miscarriage associated with COVID-19 vaccination, and the CDC later recommended vaccination during pregnancy. So Ted Cruz, David French from New York Times said, deeply dangerously dishonest. He knows better. Mm-hmm. Jay said, Ted Cruz is more than bright enough to know that this claim is absurd and irresponsible. He's also evil enough not to give right? I mean, he knows better. He knows this is a dangerous lie,
1: well,
0: right?
1: You know, Cassidy, an educated man. Ted Cruz, a very educated man. Upper elite level universities these people attended, they absolutely know better. And you have to ask yourself, what has happened to these people? And this is not explained by the fact that they're Republicans,
0: yeah,
1: or that they're even conservative Republicans. There's something mysterious going on here. It's sort of like Donald Trump's ailment. Something has happened to the Republican Party to make them collectively stupid and buying into this cult.
0: Well,
1: I guess we'll figure it out. But
0: yeah,
1: I'll tell you one thing.
0: Go ahead.
1: The thing is that a lot of the Republicans have been secretly talking about the fact that they got Proud Boys that'll march up and down in front of their offices, in front of their houses. There's these threats, physical threats, that I think have scared some Republican members who know better to do the wrong thing. And that's just pathetic.
0: Well, one of them, just before we end, Representative Lisa McClain, Republican, was on Fox Business repeating the same, the same lie and saying these texts are proof of Fauci's criminal acts. She cited the same 82% statistic Cruz did, prompting the network, Fox, to issue a correction because, they obviously got sued over the election denialism. And so, here they are. But they let these Republicans come on and just lie.
1: And why? The question is why? Why do they do that? What is it? What is the hold? What is the mystique here? And I don't think we're going to understand that for a while here. But hopefully their day is over come November.
0: Also, this same woman, Lisa McClain, she appeared when she threatened cross-border action against Canada over its wildfires. Oh, so that would be going to war with Canada.
2: Right.
0: Before that, she called on communist Democrats to move to Europe. That was then she called for evil fascist Democrats to stop calling people names. This party has just been rendered ridiculous.
1: Wholesale hypocrisy here. Go for it. Yeah. Yep. Mm-hmm.
0: All right. Doc, thanks so much. We love you. We'll see you next week.
1: Bye, guys.
0: All right.
1: Thanks, Doc.
0: 21 minutes after the hour, this portion of the show brought to you by Freedom From Religion Foundation.
2: Oh, yeah.
0: Yeah, reheat. I'm telling you, this does not mean that the government gets to pick a favorite religion and then act surprised when everyone else objects, right? 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That's favoritism with better branding. We just spent the summer celebrating 250 years of America, a country that rejected kings, rejected divine rule, and also created a constitution with no religious test for public office.
2: Oh.
0: None. Nada. 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

0: Yeah, that's me. I'm having a really bad
1: life.
0: Yeah. Mm-hmm. All right. Thank you, Sam, for clapping. That's fantastic. Yeah. Thank you for playing along. Okay.
2: Of course.
0: And thank you to the overpass protesters. I love this one. Mitch is the official state vegetable of Kentucky. That's good. Just in case you were wondering. Okay. Also, we didn't get to this. There's only so much time for RFK Jr. weirdness with Dr. Redlener. RFK Jr. says he can't vote because he's legally homeless. But first of all, you can still vote. And secondly, he bought a place in D.C., but maybe it's just no one wants him. We don't want to. L.A., we don't want to claim him.
1: Homeless people are eligible to vote.
0: Yes. But
1: if they're illegal U.S.
0: He's just so weird. I think he didn't want to maybe say who he wants to vote for L.A. mayor or something. I don't. Weirdo. I need my moment of Hunter. Could I please?
1: Oh, okay.
0: Thank you. Hunter Biden.
3: I think we Americans, and maybe in Canada also, start to sometimes confuse audacity with authenticity. Audacity is Donald Trump saying he's 6'3", weighs 225 pounds. People can sniff a fake from a mile away. And I think in these times, they're desperate for somebody to simply stand up for what they believe in. That's why I am 100% in support of Zohran Mamdani and James Tallarico.
0: Yep. All right, one more, Hunter Biden.
3: AOC. I look at her, and I think that, and I see the future of the Democratic Party in every way. I think that AOC, not only as a communicator, but as someone that can, that has an instinct to find common ground, that believes that in order for that we do have to have some kind of radical change, and that's not a radical thing to say. It's not a radical thing to say that the system is completely broken.
0: Hear, hear. Love me some AOC. Also, shut the f- up about her relationship status or her freezing her eggs or whatever. It's not your business. Okay, sorry, Larry the mailman. As someone who's had a messy personal life.
4: Great news from Minnesota.
1: Hi.
0: Hi, Larry. Go ahead.
4: Hi. So Peggy Flanagan, our progressive candidate for Senator, beat Angie Craig, who outspent her by 4-1.
1: Right.
4: Corporate money, AIPAC money, was defeated.
0: Yeah.
4: And get this. More people voted for Peggy Flanagan than all Republicans voted together.
1: Wow.
0: Yeah, you know, Larry, I saw her this morning on TV. Very impressive. Very impressive. David Crowley announced he and Francesca Hong will jointly campaign together as part of a unity tour. Yes, yes, yes, and yes. Go blue. 29 minutes after the hour, Dana Goldberg coming up.

0: It's Thursday night, and you're grabbing drinks with some friends. Started off with a pitcher for the table, which quickly becomes two. There's pool. And there's the photo booth.
1: All right, everybody, squeeze in. Say cheese!
0: Followed naturally by an order of wings. And another.
1: Can we get some extra ranch sauce?
0: Then there's the ceremonial nightcap.
1: So what are we doing this weekend?
0: And lastly, it's back to the car, which, if you're buzzed... could be the most expensive night of your life. 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
2: And now a weather update. 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

0: They're chastising and berating Gen Z for buying themselves little treats. They have nothing to say about Elon Musk scamming his way to $1 trillion. Trillion with a T. They have nothing to say about him stealing $38 billion from American taxpayers to make a bunch of rockets explode instantly. They have nothing to say about his vaporware and his fraud and his Nazi posting, as again, he was worth $1 trillion with a T. How about we motherfucking tax his ass and give it to Gen Z? How about we tax his ass and give everybody health care and education?
1: I just want Kyle Kulinski to come out of his shell. So shy. Speak up loud. Okay. Yeah, you know what? I think he's referring to candidates like Minnesota Senate nominee Michelle Tiofa. Is that how you saw her, say her name? On the Iran war, she said, maybe you take one less trip to Starbucks so that gas goes a little further.
2: Oh.
1: Until this thing is over and these gas prices come back down again, let's just try to be patriots about this. Oh, shut up. Shut the up. Just load my shut up cannon. Oh, my God. Is this their winning midterm message?
2: I guess.
1: Stop drinking Starbucks or getting gas in your car.
2: Didn't work.
3: Oh, bitch. Police.
1: Yeah.
3: Take your line of bull down to the corner market and sell it there, because this five and dime isn't buying your line today.
1: Yeah, she said, I think right now we just got to keep a stiff upper lip. Oh, I see. So this disastrous war of choice is our fault,
2: yeah.
1: And gas is up over $4 again nationwide, yeah. Right? I mean, it's just a day. Okay, yeah, because you're not patriotic if you think the Iran war is a debacle that you shouldn't be paying for at the pump and elsewhere. Okay. Dylan says, sneaking off a plane by hiding in a catering cart would be hilarious if you're Lucy Ricardo, but if you're President of the United States, WTF are we doing? It's true. It's something Lucy would have done.
4: Oh, Ricky, I just wanted to be in the show.
1: Something like that, right?
2: Trump would also eat all the chocolates.
1: Yes. Yes. He would be able to keep up with the conveyor belt.
2: He definitely would.
1: Yes.
2: Yes.
1: All right. That's way older reference, Sam, than even
2: me.
1: I normally make.
2: He was nodding.
1: That's when television was in black and white.
5: Right.
2: I think he got it. It's pretty classic.
1: Okay. Abdul El-Sayed has now been endorsed by the Michigan Democratic Black Caucus, which is emphasizing unity to win the general. Yes. Yes. And yes. Rachel Maddow says, Mike Lindell's loss is notable in its own right, but I'm struck by the larger context. Trump-backed candidates have lost a surprising number of GOP primaries lately, dispelling the idea that he is a colossus who can snap his fingers and choose nominees. Yeah, I guess Lindsey Graham's sister, not so much.
2: They don't care for her.
1: Yeah. Remember when Kamala wasn't qualified enough? So, yeah, let me just checking over her resume. Lindsey Graham's sister. That's pretty much it. Yeah. But nepotism, bad.
2: Yeah.
1: Okay. Dan says Trump runs from a plane load of passengers and hides in a catering truck to save himself. John McCain chooses not to be released from a POW camp because others should go first. I prefer people who aren't cowards. Whether you agreed with McCain on everything, that part is dead on, I thought. Okay. David Crowley up there in, am I saying this right? Wisconsin.
6: Yes,
1: Wisconsin.
6: Listen, me and Francesca Hong, we don't agree on everything. And if the congresswoman understood that he doesn't necessarily agree on everything, but you also come to the table to figure out how you build a winning coalition in order to make sure you're delivering for those that you represent. I'm loyal to the people of Wisconsin. I am not loyal to MAGA. And so I'm going to be focusing on delivering for the hardworking families here in the state of Wisconsin. That's how we're going to win in November.
1: Can I just say the Republican candidates, in my opinion, Chris, are uniformly quite awful.
2: Awful. Yeah.
1: But in different ways. Like snowflakes. They're all different. And,
2: okay.
1: Yeah. But it's either that, be patriotic, suck it up, eat more ramen, F you, basically. This one, Minnesota GOP Senate candidate says it's embarrassing to be from the state. Oh, well, that's a good person then to represent.
2: Okay.
1: So, right? So this is the same, what's her name?
2: Michelle Tafoya.
1: Tafoya. She said it's embarrassing for Minnesotans to tell people in other states where they live. She's a former sportscaster, so that would be her, you know.
2: Okay.
1: Uh-huh. They show her trailing Lieutenant Governor Peggy Flanagan by 8 points. She responded by insisting that Minnesotans have told her when they're vacationing elsewhere, they're reluctant to tell people where they live because it's embarrassing. She said she agreed with that sentiment. Who are these people? Who runs on hating the state they're running to represent?
2: Yeah.
1: She said, oh, it's the same thing they pull out here in California. Well, people are leaving. We have people leaving. Just like everyone talks about these people leaving, businesses are fleeing. All kinds of taxpayer-funded things leaving because taxpayers are leaving. This is untenable. We're going to save Minnesota. On top of her saying, just suck it up about the gas prices, you're not patriotic. I don't know, Chris. I feel like, keep going. Keep going with these messages. Here's the thing. Whether you agree with everything, El Sayed, Mondami, this candidate, that candidate in Maine, in Minnesota, in Michigan, say, Democrats are running on solutions.
2: Right.
1: Republicans are just running on either blaming you or blaming someone else or blaming the brown people like they do every time. If it's trans people, fear-mongering.
2: I'm a bit of a puss. I think it would just take one winter that would make me leave Minnesota.
1: Yes. Well, I grew up in Buffalo. People are like, oh, you like the cold. I'm like, no. I do not. That's why I am in Los Angeles.
2: I am not.
1: Our family was not a democracy. We did not get a vote where to grow up. Now I do get a vote. This guy, Representative Brandon Gill, Republican of Texas, acknowledged on Fox News there's something wrong in the country right now. He placed full responsibility on mass migration and left-wing ideologies. Again, how's this helping you? They're not running on any solutions.
2: Not a policy.
1: Everybody, all of our candidates are talking affordability in one way or another.
2: Right. They're complaining. They're not offering policy.
1: Yes. They're whiny little bitches, all of them.
2: Yep.
1: He said, if you ask yourself, you know, why are wages being suppressed? Why are rents very high? Why, whenever I go to the doctor's office or hospital, I have to wait 3 hours? All of that is driven by mass migration. Is it, though, Brandon? Is it? Let's go, Brandon. I mean, come on. See what I did there. Ask yourself, why are we seeing a decline in the economic viability of the American soil? Because of Donald Trump and his tariffs and this stupid war. I'm sorry, I'm yelling and I apologize. Why are our roads less safe? Oh, okay. Well, I'll tell you once again, because Sean Duffy's in charge. All of that driven by mass migration. Oh, my God. I mean, he said, I look at these young people who are moving to the DSA. What they're doing is, I think they're recognizing there's something wrong in the country now. Wages are not keeping up with inflation. Rents are way too high. I'm coming out of college with massive student loan debt. I'm having a hard time getting a job. Socialism is trying, the DSA is trying to sell sort of a bill of goods to fix these problems, when in reality, these left-wing ideologies have created all the problems in the first place with mass migration.
2: DSA has not been in charge.
1: Thank you. You're in charge of all three branches.
2: You're like,
1: oh, I'm sorry. The socialist made things, right?
2: Like, that makes no sense. Brandon Gill isn't very smart, is he?
1: No, he is not. But this is it. I just think this act is wearing thin.
2: Yeah.
1: It's not surprising with Trump being the head of their party.
2: Right.
1: Blame someone else.
2: Right.
1: It is never your fault.
2: Right.
1: It's got to be someone else's fault. This is Caitlin Collins with David Crowley from Michigan.
5: I have to ask, where do you stand on Thanksgiving?
7: I like Thanksgiving. My favorite dish is dressing.
5: Okay. Mr. David.
7: Dressing for my sister-in-law.
5: Okay. Well, your sister-in-law is going to be happy with that answer.
1: They're referring to Francesca Hong at one point. And, you know, she's talking about Native Americans. And,
2: sure.
1: You know, but canceling Thanksgiving seems a little extreme, I think, to most people. So that, you know, but also Morris posted, I just want us all to be clear before the commentary gets wild. David Crowley is a very experienced and very progressive candidate. He is not, quote, the establishment. And if he wins the Democratic nomination, which he did, you know, he will absolutely be a strong contender to become Wisconsin's next governor.
2: Right.
1: Because that's what I mean. They got to throw around labels and, you know. Okay. So Senator John Ossoff, real quick.
8: Well, as we watch Mike Collins self-destruct on the campaign trail, let's remember who Mike Collins is. 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What he is saying to the people of Georgia is, after cutting their health care, throwing 300,000 of them off their health insurance, doubling health insurance premiums for more than a million Georgians, he's then going to take their tax dollars and pay it out to violent criminals. And if you want to help me defeat this MAGA fanatic in Georgia, it's electjohn.com, electjohn.com.
2: There you go.
1: How about this one? Ilhan Omar has won the Minnesota primary with 75% of the vote. AIPAC spent millions of dollars to defeat her, but she still lost. The people's voices are stronger than money. That's one thing that's encouraging with all the fear-mongering about, you know, the RNC's outraising and blah, blah, blah. A lot of these races, Chris, people are getting outspent by 5-6 to 1 and still losing.
2: Yep.
1: So, like Mike Pillow. Amy says Mike Lindell is now officially known as the Bipillow guy. Bipillow. My pillow, guys.
2: Bipillow.
1: Yeah.
2: Got it.
1: I liked it. I liked it, Amy. Chris is a tough crowd, I can tell you.
2: What did you think, Sam?
1: All right. Listen, everyone gets a tea on the Stephanie Miller Show.
2: Participation ribbon.
1: That's right.
2: Uh-huh.
1: So I just, you know, some things are too stupid to ask Dr. Redlener about because,
2: what now?
1: You know, because he's a good friend of Dr. Fauci. So this is just what's happening in, you know, Trump land. MAGA Ashley said the Tates are locked up and Dr. Fauci walks free. Explain it to me like I'm five. So many people did. Millie said, girl, one group is jailed for 59 counts of trafficking of minors and rape. The other is a doctor. Get a grip.
2: Yes.
1: Is that explaining it to you enough? Rapist. World-renowned scientist.
2: Andrew Tate's crimes against fashion, too.
1: Yeah, yes. Sex trafficking and crimes against fashion.
2: Sure.
1: I'm just saying. Okay. And the other doctor who saved millions of lives.
2: Right.
1: Okay.
2: I don't think Dr. Fauci has ever worn capri pants.
1: I'm going to guess, and not blouse, button unbuttoned down to his belly button. Just going to say.
2: Although he was kind of hot back in his high school
1: he's
2: days.
1: He's cute. Yeah. Yes, he was. Mahoney says families of sailors on the USS Abraham Lincoln are warning of suicide attempts and breaking points after 8-plus months at sea. Our military readiness should not come at the cost of human lives. Bring them home. We've been talking about it all morning. You can't emphasize enough. Talking about waste, fraud, and abuse, all the ridiculous vanity projects and other things we're spending taxpayer money on. And we've got sailors starving at sea and jumping overboard rather than, you know, having to endure any more of this. It's just, it's a disgrace.

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1: I know it's a tad silly, but the crew really likes it.
2: It's the Stephanie Miller Show.
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This portion of the Stephanie Miller Show brought to you by Vibrance. Oh, my God. That lady that called in yesterday that Googled me and could not believe how old I was. First of all, Google, well-known right-wing bias. Don't.

0: Don't listen to that. But thank you, Vibrians. I'm just telling you, skincare, very, very important, Christopher. 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I believe we have a t-shirt at stephaniemiller.com called Republicans Bad Idea Factory. They are literally a factory of bad ideas. The folks on Fox and Friends were excited about Secretary of Transportation's changes that reduces training for air traffic controllers from 2 years to 5 months and the plan to hire gamers for the job. What's the worst that could happen? That is spectacularly. Can I just say I love my nephew, Robin, who is a gamer. I would not want him landing planes at LAX. Because, you know, gaming, you make a mistake, right, Sam? And it's, you know, oh, boom, oh, you lose.
1: Right.
0: But not real planes full of real people and stuff, you know, like just, yeah. Am I wrong to say a couple months, maybe not a few months, not enough time for the air traffic control?
2: I would like them to have more training than 5 months.
0: Yeah. Okay. Okay. Yeah.
2: That's just me.
0: Something else that happened on Fox News. Who said, Mr. Trump, you are the first president in American history to start and lose a war by yourself. You have made America more weak, more alone, and less respected. Congress needs to take back the steering wheel from this impaired driver. Who said that?
2: Jake Auchincloss.
0: Oh, you're not supposed to know stuff. You're not playing right. Yes. On
2: Congressman.
0: Fox, on Fox News.
2: Yes.
0: So he saw it.
2: Well, I mean, it serves him right to putting on a Democrat.
0: I am determined to make you wrong. Okay. Who said, it shouldn't make any difference what your label is, so long as at the end of the day, at least in my book, you're focused on helping, in my case, working families. Who said that?
2: Yosemite Sam.
0: No. The next governor of the great state of California, Javier Becerra. Okay, and Olivia says, investing in gloves that ICE officers can use to shock people, but not in supplies to ensure our Navy sailors are fed, is a f***ing choice. Deplorable.
2: But they got testosterone coming out their ears.
0: Yes, which makes you hungrier, doesn't it?
2: It does.
0: Okay, fantastic. Another spectacular idea. Mm-hmm. Charlie in Joyzee. Hi, Charlie. Hello, Charlie.
3: Hey, Stephanie.
0: Hi.
3: Big fan of the show. Been watching for months.
0: Thank you.
3: How likely do you think Tallarico's chances are for winning in Texas, of all places?
0: He's up 5 points. He's up 5 points right now.
3: Yeah, that's great. But, I mean, I guess if a blue wave in Texas, of all places, was going to happen after all these years, it would happen now.
0: I agree. I don't know what that's about.
2: That seemed like it was going to take a turn.
0: That seems suspect. Yes.
2: Yeah.
0: For once, I got out on time.
2: Right.
0: And not too late.
2: You pulled out.
0: Of a bad situation.
2: Uh-huh.
0: What?
2: You pulled out.
0: I did pull out before there was tragedy.
2: Yeah.
0: Okay. Yes, I think this is a perfect storm. I think if ever it's going to happen, because I know, we have always gotten hopeful about Texas and then get disappointed. But I don't know, man. I think this is the year.
2: He'd been listening for a few months.
0: Yes. Oh, look what else. I was like, months. I've been doing this 11 billion years. Where have you been? Mike said this also happened on Fox News. Traffic has slowed to a trickle. Fox News anchor Brett Baer blows up Trump's baseless claim that the U.S. totally controls the state of Hormuz. That's like a one, I think, warning sign that Fox News is having a hard. I mean, not only are they letting people on, they're speaking truth, but they're having a hard time spinning the economy, inflation, the war, and so yeah.
2: Even Tommy Lahren steps off the reservation
0: a few times. Yeah, well, they know which way the wind is blowing. Michael said billions of people received the COVID vaccine. Strangely enough, it's only anti-vaxxers that know hundreds of people who had severe side effects. Can I just say again, someone posted about the what is the thing called, the VARS? It's like a self-reporting thing. And so, of course, like, you know, anti-vax idiots are going to be the only ones that report, like, you know, if you died of anything, that, oh, it was the vaccine.
2: Right.
0: It's not a scientific, you know, what do you call it, study or anything. Gina in Tennessee. Hey, Gina.
1: Hey, how you guys doing?
0: Good. Go ahead.
1: Oh, good. Well, I wanted to let you guys know that I live in Andy Ogle's district.
0: Mm-hmm. Oh.
1: And I'm just heartbroken that he lost.
0: Are you?
1: Because we're going to lose so many punchlines. We're going to lose.
2: Oh, my God.
0: I see what you did there.
2: She almost hung up on
0: you. That was acting.
2: Uh-huh.
0: That was acting.
2: Wow. She almost. Well, she.
0: He is awful. At least we've lost one awful Republican.
2: Yeah.
0: Oh, my God. He's a lunatic of epic proportions. Yeah. Wow. They're doing little skits. The listeners are doing little skits.
2: We want more skits. I
0: more
2: like skits.
0: That's funny. Okay, Seth in L.A. Hi, Seth.
4: Two things real fast. The good news for Mike Lindell is he has plenty of pillows to cry in.
2: Yes. Yep.
4: And for you, Stephanie, Senator John Warner, who might have been a colleague of your dad, that I don't. Can't put the
2: Probably.
4: Timelines together, very famously called Elizabeth Taylor his little heifer.
0: His little heifer. Oh, that's uh-huh. lovely. So the misogyny goes way back.
2: It was the 60s and 70s.
0: Really? It was okay to call your wife a cow in the 70s? I don't think so. Okay.
2: LBJ played grab ass with your mom.
0: Yeah, well, you know. Okay, Teresa in Ohio. Hello.
5: Hi, I'm kind of going back to what Dr. Redliner was talking about, and it just really infuriated me about RFK Jr. was encouraging the Amish not to get vaccinated.
2: Mm-hmm.
5: We had a big break of measles back when my son was at Ohio State.
2: Yeah.
5: He, of course, vaccinated, but there was a big outbreak of measles. It was like 300 and some Amish people, and they traced it back to a trip to...
2: Amish country.
0: Yep. Absolutely, Teresa. Thank you. Dana Goldberg next on The Stephanie Miller Show.
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0: 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That's right, Control Chaos on KCAA, 1050 AM, 106.5 FM in the Inland Empire. Good morning, everybody. I'm Gary Garver, and we have a special show, as we do every Thursday, with Gabe Brains. Good morning, Gabe. How are you?
1: I'm doing well, Gary. Thanks for asking, man.
0: Cool. Sacred Awakenings. But before we get into our subject matter, which is going to be talking about spiritual awareness and manifesting your destiny, which I completely dig and believe in, a couple stories I want to talk about before we get into all that. I forgot to bring up, because I really didn't watch the news for like 4 or 5 days because, you know, my mom and I were in Los Angeles and we were at the beach, and I didn't want to hear any negative vibe or energy because the news is all about negative energy and vibes, along with most of the entire planet, or at least America. But I guess over the weekend, Jackie, the bald eagle in Big Bear, passed away. And it's so sad because, you know, they had the bald eagle Big Bear cam on her and her mate Shadow. And they had a couple, they would, you know, throughout the years, throughout the last 10 years, they would always show Jackie and Shadow with their little, you know, they're little eaglets, I guess you'd call them. And, you know, and some of them would not make it and others would. And I guess she got attacked at Big Bear Lake a few months ago by a couple other eagles, which is kind of effed up. And she ended up passing away a couple days ago. So I just wanted to bring that up because I'm all about Mother Nature. I'm all about the plants and the animals and, you know, like we talked about, me and Gabe talked about a few weeks ago about how the world may be coming to an end in 2060. Sir Isaac Newton predicted that in 1770. So I'm all about nature, man. And when COVID hit, you know, nature took over again. And it probably will once the human race becomes extinct and AI runs the planet. And then the animals can go, you know, F you, AI. We don't even know what the hell you are. And the plants. So I want to I'm bummed out about that. I'm sorry I didn't mention it yesterday. I was just so caught up in my own energy about the trip I took with my mom to L.A. and then this effing construction going out here. And we'll talk about that today, too. And then the other thing, and I'll talk about this more probably tomorrow, is I guess – Howard Stern is still in the news, but for all the wrong reasons. I guess now, you know, he fired a dozen of his employees, his staff members, and he's only going to be working one day a week. And he's been on vacation since like July. He's not even live. He's going to come back, I guess, after Labor Day. He takes a 3-month vacation. Isn't that nice? And anyways, he laid off a dozen workers, which was big news. But there's been a couple stories that have come out where it's like a cult. Like these cats would, you know, these staff members would go to parties and they were told to not speak with Howard Stern. They were told not to speak to him at these parties that Sirius would throw. I mean, how sick is that? I mean, you're working for the guy and you can't even say hello to him. And if you did, you might get fired. And the other thing is Howard 101. He has two channels on Sirius, Howard 100 and Howard 101. Well, a couple days ago, they fired everybody from Howard 101. Howard 101 will no longer be in existence, and like 50 more people got fired from the Stern crew. So, Howard, congratulations. You're blowing everybody out like you did so many of us, and we'll be talking about that in the next few days. But let's get into this spiritual awareness and manifestation. Gabe, explain what spiritual awareness is.
1: Well, the beginning stages, I think there's really three stages of what we call awakening. And spiritual awareness is simply it begins with you just feeling that there's something outside yourself. You become aware that there may be something beyond your everyday thoughts, your physical body, your presence. And then you start to question that, and you start to identify and say, what is that? And it becomes a life building experience to where you you were walking around and you just thought, okay, there may be God or there may be Jesus or there may be the Messiah or something, but it's like a feeling that gets activated within you. And over time, you become more and more conscious of that awareness. And it's almost like you're an observer observing your life, if that makes sense, Gary.
0: Absolutely. Absolutely. I became spiritually aware when I was like 9 years old, and I told the story either last week or a couple of weeks ago where, you know, I was with my dad and my mom had just gotten a divorce, and my dad was living in Woodland Hills, and Scotty and I shared bunk beds. He always had the top bunk, I always had the bottom bunk, and it was one Saturday night, and I was sleeping at my dad's place, and this ball of light, this ball of white light came to me while I was sleeping or while I was like, maybe like, you know, meditating or consciously awake. It's kind of weird to say at 9 years old. But basically, it was a message from God saying, I've got you. Go out and live your life. Because it was really tough to see my mom and dad get divorced. If you've been through a divorce, you know.
1: Oh, yeah.
0: It's rough. It's always rough, especially for the kids. But God came to me and said, hey, don't worry about it. I'm always going to be with you. Just follow your path. Follow your own path. So I really became spiritually aware at like 9 years old, and it's throughout my life. I mean, I still think about that to this day, and I'm 64, 55 years. I've been still thinking about that ball of light, and I can envision it right now. I can envision me being on the bottom bunk in Woodland Hills, 9 years old, Scotty on the top, and that ball of light coming to me, you know, in whatever state I was in. So it's kind of bizarre. A lot of people don't believe that, Gabe. I mean, I talk to so many people, they don't. In fact, I talked to this dude. He's like, I go, you know, because I'm going through a lot of crapola with this construction, and I want to talk about this because actually this is one of the reasons I'm bringing up being spiritually aware and letting your power shine. I asked this guy, he's like, do you believe in God? Do you believe in the Lord? And he's like, no, I don't have any thoughts on that. I'm like, really? You have no thoughts on if you believe in God or the Lord? What's wrong with these humans, Gabe? Why don't they believe? They just tap into it? Or is there a magical formula? I don't know. Tell me.
1: No, I'm glad you asked. I mean, what you're describing, Gary, and yeah, we've talked about this a couple times, is that's an organic awakening. Like you, your family were obviously connected in some way, and you've been connected your entire life. Then you've got somebody like me that was an atheist that didn't believe in anything, really, but wanted to meet something outside me. And then you've got people that just don't believe either way or the other. And as you become spiritually aware at that stage, you're not necessarily awake yet. You're simply becoming aware. And then you go to another stage, which is the actual spiritual awakening, where the awareness can deepen into transformation. And then the questions become more profound. Who am I? Why am I here? What is consciousness? What is God? What happens when I stop identifying entirely with my thoughts, my fears, my past, my history, and my ego? And for some people, this process is very profound. You know, it changes your relationships. It changes your companionships. It changes your entire life structure.
0: It changes your energy. You know, let me tell you something.
1: It does.
0: It changes your energy completely, where things that you thought mattered don't really matter. It brings you into a different stratosphere or realm, as I like to say, the realm. And it's really far out. So there's three stages. So spiritual awareness is trying to how would you define it in a sentence?
1: Yeah, spiritual awareness is just having something that there is something, a spirit, an energy, a dimension, a frequency, a vibration outside yourself.
0: Okay.
1: And you're starting to realize it. Then the spiritual awakening is that you are actually becoming one with that, right? So now you're identifying it. Now you recognize it. And now it's life altering. Like you said, your energy has changed. The way you think has changed, you know, whether, you know, how you handle situations, the awareness, you're more aware that yes, there are other things outside you that are also of God. Okay. But there are also people that we call NPCs, Gary, that's the conspiracy term for it, which is non-participating characters in life. And those are the individuals that are just disconnected, man. They don't. They just want to get up and go do a 9-to-5 job, work the construction crew, work their water tank to make you mad, right? To just to see if you're going to respond.
0: Right.
1: And that's a trigger. And we've talked about that, and I know you're going to allude to that, but
0: yes.
1: I want to tie this all in because it's how you react to that. And is how, because we're going to go there. What are you manifesting in that? What is the outcome?
0: Exactly.
1: What are you sending? What energy are you sending that guy? Like, are you sending that guy like, dude, you just like, you're a
0: piece of crap.
1: Piece of crap. Sorry. Yeah,
0: you're disrespectful.
1: You're a piece of crap.
0: They're disrespectful.
1: Yeah. Or are you sitting there going, you know what, man, I don't understand you, but I hope you find what I found. You know, and that's a hard thing to do when you're in the moment, Gary, is, you know, to sit there and go, you know what, this guy's obviously lost. Man, I'm going to, people say pray for him, but I always try to manifest positive energy as like, you know what, if you could just feel the energy that flows through me when I'm in manifestation or when I'm in meditation or I'm in flow or when I'm watering my lawn, Gary, like I know you love to do,
0: right?
1: To get in your flow or whether I'm playing golf. It's a beautiful thing.
0: Yeah.
1: It's awesome. But see, then also, if they don't go into that, or some people cascade in that, and we've talked about this, people on our past show, go tune into it. Perez Hilton and these other ones, they go into this complete spiritual psychosis, which is the third stage of, and I've been through it. A lot of people go through it, but it's where you've got to accept that, okay, now this thing exists. Now you are really not in control of anything, and now you've got to accept it and not fight it, not resist it, because that ball that you saw, we've talked about it in the past, is plasma, it's energy, it's Merkaba.
0: It was God.
1: It's a pliable energy.
0: It was God.
1: Yeah, and
0: it was God to me.
1: Yeah,
0: it was God
1: exactly,
0: talking to me.
1: That's what it is. God is energy. God is everything. God comes to you as a luminous ball of energy, and then you have this telepathic experience when it's a feeling that we express, Gary, right? We're not hearing voices, we're hearing feelings. But some people, when they go through this and they keep fighting it and they don't want to accept it, well, now they're going to get pushed. Now they're going to continue to get bombarded by this negative energy, and they're going to hear these thoughts that are not their own, and then they're going to act on them like this whole Perez Hilton thing did.
0: Well, let me just tell you what's going on with me, okay? And the spiritual awareness and then spiritual awakening. I don't know if I crossed into spiritual psychosis because I'm not crazy, but I did manifest something, and it's turned out to be a very cool thing. So, as you know, if you've been listening to the Control Chaos radio show, probably any day for the past 6-7 months, I have construction going on right in front of my patio. They're building 300 homes. They stuck a water tower literally 30 yards from my patio. And every morning for the past 6 months or 7 months, they drive by, they get water, they're constantly back and forth. It's nuts. It's crazy. It's been driving me effing crazy. And I've asked them many times to just let me have some peace of mind between like 8 and 10 so I can do my show and do my work and just chill out in the morning. And sometimes they acquiesce and say, yeah, okay, we won't come by. And then other times, they don't. I mean, they'll tell me they're not going to come by, and then they come by and have the water. And I go, I thought you guys said you wouldn't have your water trucks come by my place between those hours because I'm trying to do my work, and it drives me effing crazy, okay? It's been driving me crazy for months. Been going back and forth. I called Desert Water out here in Palm Springs, the planning department, code violations department, and it really reached a head last Thursday. I was out before the show. I usually like to go water my plants, you know, because it's so effing hot out here. I like to water the plants around 7 in the morning before I do the show. Well, I'm out there watering the plants, and a water truck comes right by my place, and the exhaust fumes were so effing bad, it literally choked me out. Choked me out, and I'm in great shape. I mean, I just, 2 days ago, I was at Zuma Beach, and I ran from Zuma 1 to Zuma 7. 2.5 miles, or 2+2 miles. I mean, so I'm in good shape. I'm not like making up stuff like this. So the exhaust was so bad. I mean, if my mom would have been outside, drinking her cup of coffee, which she likes to do in the morning, she probably would have dropped dead. It was that effing bad. So I flipped out last Thursday. I hit up the supervisor. You're trying to poison us now. How dare you? Shame on you. Blah, blah, blah. I went off on him and just the workers again. I just started screaming at them. I've been screaming at them for months, dude, because they're just so disrespectful. Because they tell me one thing and then maybe for a day it will be quiet, but the following day it'll be loud as hell. It'll be right back to how it was. So this is what I'm talking about, manifesting your being. And maybe sometimes you have to go on the attack. You can't be Mr. Nice Guy. You can either be a lamb or a lion on this planet. I choose to be a lion. My mom's a lion. She's Leo the lion. My dad was a Scorpio. I'm a Taurus. So those three signs don't take any crap. You know what I mean? Let's just say what it is. And the bottom line is that it's just it's nerve-wracking. I can't sell my place. You know, my place has been on the market. Haven't had one offer. It's just been very frustrating. So what happens Thursday afternoon? 3 hours later, after I start screaming at these guys and saying you're poisoning us, and I'm calling, you know, the codes violations department, and they won't do a damn. Oh yeah, they won't do a damn thing either. Oh, it's not our job. I said, so you can water dirt, but you can't do anything about the exhaust. You know, I mean, come on now. So the bottom line is, I get a call from this guy. He goes, I'm Fernando with SunCal Development. I go. And they're the ones who are developing the property. I go, yeah, what? Yeah, what do you want? Because I was pissed. He's like, well, just wanted to talk to you about what's going on. I go, what's going on is for the past 7 months, you guys have been driving me crazy, driving your trucks by. You know, it's night and day. You stuck a water tank right in front of my place. I can't sell my place. It's an eyesore. Every time somebody looks at the place, it's a nightmare. They question it. You know, I do a radio show. I've been in radio for over 40 years, you know. And he goes, oh, really? You've been in radio? I go, yeah, I was on 97.1 KLSX in Los Angeles for 18 years. He goes, no way. I listen to KLSX all the time. Now, this is the vice president of the company, of SunCal, Fernando. I go, yeah, my name was Scary Gary on there. You're Scary Gary? I go, yeah, I'm Scary Gary, man. I'm Scary Gary. I said, yeah, I also produced the Howard Stern Show for 18 years. And was a celebrity reporter. He goes, no way, man. I was a huge fan. Me and my buddies were huge fans of Stern back in the day. You know, the only stations I listened to was KLSX, KLOS, and KMET. But we used to go surfing, and we'd crank Howard and blow everybody up in the campsite and everything. I go, yeah, I was I'm Gary Garver. You know, you're Gary Garver. So long story short is this, okay? We talked for about 20, 25 minutes. And he goes, listen. I said, listen, man, this has just been crazy. He goes, Gary, don't worry. I'm going to take care of it. I'm going to get rid of that water tank next week. This is last week that he said it. I'm going to get rid of that water tank next week. I'll make sure the guys don't drive by. I said, yeah, they're driving by 20, 30 times a day. You know, it's totally annoying. It's crazy. I have no peace of mind. He goes, don't worry. I'll handle it. I'll take care of it. So look what happened, Gabe. Look what happened. He goes, I go, thanks, man. I really appreciate it. So Friday, it was pretty damn quiet. The next day was pretty damn quiet, way more quieter than it's been in the past 6-7 months. And the guy texted me back and goes, how was it today? And I go, it was great. I mean, I said, much better. Thank you for the respect. Thank you for the respect. Well, I get home Tuesday, right, around 12:30. What's the first effing thing I see? Guys, getting water from the water tank. And again, I hit the effing roof. You know, I'm like, really? What I'm saying is, you can, and by the way, I hit up the dude and I go, hey, man, this is crazy. I mean, they came by my place 15 times from 12:30 to 3 o'clock, they came by at least a dozen times driving by and getting water. And I'm like, what the F, man? So I hit the dude up yesterday. I go, man, your guys are not listening to you, blah, blah, blah. And he hit me up last night and said, hey, I'll text you and we'll talk and blah, blah, blah. So, listen, I'm going to talk to him today and we'll see what happens. But bottom line is it's been a lot quieter today. Let's put it that way, you know. But It's weird how people just don't respect other people, but you need to manifest it. You need to, like, that's spiritual manifestation as far as I'm concerned. I had to yell and scream and bitch so much and get so angry that I actually got to a guy that can actually do something about this. And that's what sometimes you got to do in life. Sometimes you have to, like, really, really just not flip out, not do anything illegal. Now, let me just say something. Screaming and bitching at somebody is legal. Threatening them is not legal. Crossing over into their property is not legal. So just don't do it. See, a lot of people, this is the problem with the human race. They'll get so bent up like I did over this and have been over this that they'll do something illegal. And then guess what? It's on you, not them. And then they got you by the balls. See, they don't have me by the balls because I've done nothing illegal. So that's another thing to really be aware of. You know what I'm saying, Gabe?
1: Yeah, man, the line and how you present your, you know, how you present it. And again, you're still manifesting a positive outcome. It's gotten better, you know.
0: Sometimes you have to be like you said, you know, you flip out this spiritual psychosis where you guys are flipping out like James Franco and Perez Hilton and so many others. They freak out and then they look like a effing idiot. Well, I mean, I freaked out and I probably look like an effing idiot to these workers who I don't give two S's about because they totally disrespect me. I mean, totally. They have no respect for me at all. And how can I have respect? Yeah. How can you have respect for somebody who doesn't have respect for you? I mean, that's the bottom line.
1: Yeah, it's how you handle it. And I mean, and just kind of wrapping up what we're talking about. I mean, you've got the organic path that you chose. And then some people go through a crisis or a shock path to where they have major trauma or heartache or heartbreak or a near-death experience, or which I've had. And then, yes, I met Creator a couple times, but I still didn't get it until I did sacred medicine, until I went down, you know, the plant medicine route and did other things, hallucinogens, and it was unequivocal at that point. You know, because you're in it, now you can't get in it. It's not like you're just meditating for 10 minutes, you're there. And so, you know, the three cycles that you go through also have three steps that you go through. And at some point, the majority of the planet's going to go through that. Unfortunately, there are some.
0: All right, what are the three steps? What are the three steps you're talking about?
1: Well, that's what I'm saying. So you've got the three stages, right? You've got spiritual awareness, spiritual awakening, and spiritual psychosis. And you're going to get into one of those through one of three paths, either organically like you did where you've tried everything and now you're doing meditation, yoga, or whatever. That's more of an organic path, a natural path. Or you're going to get shocked into it by a near-death experience to where you almost die through major grief, major heartache, you know, a complete breaking of the soul. Or you're going to go through it like Mary Jane or mushrooms or cactus or through a hallucinogenic path through plant and medicine. Those are the stages that you're
0: What did Aaron Rodgers do? Remember that? What was that?
1: Ayahuasca.
0: Ayahuasca.
1: He did the grandmother. We've talked about this in the past, y'all. Ayahuasca's the grandmother. Bufo, which I did, comes from the a Colorado toad. And that's
0: well, you eat the toad, or what do? You smoke it, snort it. What do you do with the toad?
1: You actually smoke the resin or the secretion that comes off of the toad.
0: Sweat, like toad, like toad sweat.
1: Yeah, like toad sweat. Yeah, it's toad sweat. Yeah.
0: Hey man, I snorted some some toad sweat. Man, felt a lot better.
1: Yeah, I mean it's a little weird process, but that's the grandfather, and man, that's a wild ride. And then, you know, then they have the grandchildren, and that's your Mary Jane, that's your mushrooms, that's your cactus, that's your other smaller plants that kind of, those are the introductory. You've got kind of the lower level, the higher level, and then you've got the high level, and you can pick one, and you're going to go through a change.
0: Yeah.
1: But the thing of it is, Gary, is even when you go through that change, Aaron Rodgers was, you know, right after he did that, he came back and he was on point. Everything was happening great, but he's not following the process, and your ego can creep back into it.
0: What is ayahuasca? What is ayahuasca? Explain to everybody what ayahuasca is. That what Aaron Rodgers did.
1: ayahuasca is a combination of two different plants that are that you take, and then they mix that with a AOI inhibitor vine. Okay, so the ayahuasca vine. So what that does is that causes everything to bind together and stay in your system, because DMT doesn't stay in your system but a few seconds. We actually produce it naturally. We produce it when we die, and we produce it when we're born, but it doesn't last long. So what that ayahuasca vine, that causes it to stay in your system for hours, and it's it's a 2-night use ritual. So the first night's really rough. There's a lot of purging, throwing up. The next night's more peaceful because you've gone through a lot of the stages and you've understood the medicine. To where Bufo, what I did, that one, you smoke it and you're out for about anywhere from 3 minutes to maybe 30 minutes. But it's like a wild ride. I mean, it's a crazy, crazy trip.
0: Wow.
1: I mean, but it lasts, you know, just mere minutes.
0: That's crazy, man. Yeah, man. I mean, I did shrooms, and I took a couple hits of acid, but I never did any of this ayahuasca or, you know, toad sweat or peyote. You know, I always felt like that stuff you had to throw up. You had to throw up to get a good high. I never wanted to like throw up to have a good high. I don't know why.
1: Well, you know, and you know, it's funny that you say that. So in comparing those, then, Gary, since you've done that, LSD would be like ayahuasca, okay? And I've done that. And then the mushrooms would be more like the Bufo, okay, if you were to kind of compare them.
0: Okay, cool.
1: So that's to kind of give you an idea. And then Bufo, you don't throw up. I mean, it's just you literally close your eyes and you're gone, man.
0: Yeah.
1: ayahuasca, it's called purging. You're doing a lot of throwing up. You throw up and you scream and you cry and you yell. And it's just, it's not a pleasurable experience, to where Bufo is more pleasurable.
0: Right.
1: So
0: right.
1: Just, you know, but that's one of the stages, Gary. And because you did LSD, because you did mushrooms, and if you ever smoked Mary Jane, we actually have CBD1 and CBD2 receptors in our body, and we also have THC1 and THC2 receptors in our body. And so our body had been used to that, and when they made it illegal, so many of us have been taking off that plant medicine for so long, our body is not in tune with nature, with spirit. And we become unintuned, and that's where these people are, Gary.
0: Right.
1: A lot of these people are super unintuned.
0: Yeah.
1: They're not connected, or they're using these things as drugs. They're using them as things to mask feelings, to where when I did this stuff, Gary, my feelings were coming out, man. I'd be crying like a baby, you know, Mr. Tough Guy. I'd be over here sucking my thumb, wetting my pants, doing a baby hula dance, you know?
0: I remember taking shrooms with a buddy of mine. We were like 18 years old. And he had just broken up with his girlfriend, and we took like 2 grams of dry shrooms. And all of a sudden, like, we were just starting to get high, and all of a sudden he started crying. And he literally cried for 4 effing hours. And I'm like, dude, you're ruining my high, man. I can't help it. I said, you've been crying for 3 effing hours, right? I mean, he cried, literally cried for 4 hours. Uh-oh. It was just god awful, but I'll remember that. Okay, listen, we got to take a quick break. Great conversation, but what I'm trying to say is sometimes you've got to, like, even with the negative energy, you got to turn it into positive energy, and your spiritual awareness or awakening will help you out. Don't flip out. The psychosis is when you do something stupid, illegal, or you act the fool. I mean, I acted the fool because they brought the fool out in me. But by the way, it seems like it paid off. All my screaming and yelling over the past few months, you know, maybe it paid off a little bit. You know, I've got the ear of the vice president who's overseeing the entire development here, and he's kind of a fan of mine. Who knew? Who knew? How crazy is that?
1: Flip the polarity. That's what you did, Gary. You flipped the polarity.
0: Exactly.
1: So you took that negative and you flipped it into a positive. The polar shift.
0: I did. Unknowingly to me, believe me, because I thought it was just a constant. It's been a constant beatdown, but maybe there is light at the end of this tunnel, as I like to say. All right, it is Control Chaos. We're here with Gabe Rains of Sacred Awakens. We do this every Thursday, right here at KCAA. yes, on the Controlled Chaos Radio Show. And more for you with Sacred Awakens after this.
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0: 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So get mad and go to MEHAMovement.com because pets should have the same rights as all of us do.
3: Yeah, I know, but you can't get in on her questions, but if you wait nicely...
4: She cut in front of me. She cut in front of me.
3: But she has a camera. You have a radio. You know how it goes.
4: Okay.
3: All right, but I'll come over there. Are you one of the scary morning people who are going to ask horrible things? You got that look. Are you?
4: Do I have that look?
3: You do. You got the look like, watch me do something I would have in second grade. Here you go. Go ahead, say it.
4: I just want to know, are you friends with Howard Stern? Is that a horrible question to ask?
3: They only have a radio, so it doesn't matter. You could keep asking. Yeah. Go.
5: And Brooke is here tonight.
3: This guy's getting embarrassed to be with you now. Look at his face. He's not? Maybe that's why. You can go away, because I'm not going to talk to you. So
4: why not? I thought you'd have
3: your face.
4: I like my face.
3: I don't enjoy you.
4: Why?
3: I do.
4: Like my face.
3: With him for me? Thank you. How are
5: that's enough. Thank you.
3: I'll be right back.
6: Thank you very much.
3: Don't forget him, honey. You have no camera. Just remove him. Hi.
6: Why do
3: you enjoy you?
4: Why don't you like me?
3: He's being rude.
4: What did I do? I did not.
7: He really wasn't being rude at all.
8: Rosie.
4: What? How are you?
6: Rosie said I had a horrible face.
3: I didn't enjoy your face.
4: What does that mean? Does that mean I'm not good looking or what?
3: No, it just means you had the intent to harm in your eyes.
4: I know. Harm and lie?
3: In your eyes.
8: Rosie, get out of here.
6: We need to get going.
0: I love this.
7: Boy, she really hates him.
3: This is a riot.
4: Right? How are you?
5: I'll go. I'll go. Here's me, in case you need me. So, Howie, we said hi.
9: Sorry about that.
5: And I love Gary. I love the other Gary. Well, I don't know you. I'm a good guy. I'm a good person.
10: Gary Garver, Jew of the... Oh, what can we say that's not going to piss him off? Never mind.
0: That half-human, half-pig, Rosie O'Donnell. I think she's more pig than human, to tell you the truth. What do you think, Gabe?
1: Yeah, I'd have to agree with you. She said that she thought she almost died taking this new shot after she lost 14 pounds in, like, two weeks.
0: Oh, too bad she didn't die. Too bad. You know, I have a couple things in common with Donald Trump. We love golf, we love beautiful women, and we hate effing Rosie O'Donnell. That's about it. What a pig. What a walking turd. Anyways, enough of that. It is Control Chaos, KCAAradio.com, also iHeart, Amazon, Apple, Spreaker, all the different social media platforms. Gary Garver here with Gabe Raines of Sacred Awakens. We do this show every Thursday where we talk about really far out things, which I love to talk about. And Gabe came up with this subject. I haven't ever even heard of this. I love to gamble. By the way, I love gambling. Cannot wait for football season to start so I can start betting on the NFL and college games. It's one of my favorite things to do in life is to gamble on sports. I like to gamble on sports. I don't like going to the casinos. I mean, it's a total ripoff. I like playing blackjack, but these Indian casinos out here are total ripoffs. You can't win here. Maybe in Vegas you can every now and then. But anyways, Gabe came up with this. He said, have you heard of predictive betting? I said, no, what the hell is it? Tell me what predictive betting is, Gabe.
1: All right, well, those of you that don't know that watch soccer, that Kalshi was all over soccer. Well, Kalshi and FlightAware are two of the prediction market platforms that are out there. So what's a prediction market platform? Well, Gary and I were talking about manifesting. The government has actually done research into manifesting. If you get enough people to believe in something, it will happen. Okay, that's manifestation. Back in the day, manifest destiny in the military happened because they got enough people to buy into it happening. And that's on a mass scale, not an individual scale. Okay, so Kalshi and FlightAware have been two of the platforms out there. And what they do is they will hedge a bet. So let's say that I wanted to bet on the California fires and there's going to be a fire in Los Angeles. What they will do is they will find somebody to bet against that, and then there will be a probability that it's going to happen or not happen.
0: Or a date, now, timeline or something, like within 6 months or something like that.
1: It's very scale. You can scale it up or scale it down. The more narrow the event, I think the more the price goes up.
0: By the way, quickly, this is kind of weird that you brought up the name Kalshi, K-A-L-S-H-I, correct?
1: Yes, sir.
0: Okay. Well, I was watching the Dodger game last night, and Kalshi is all over the billboards at Dodger Stadium. And I'm like, what the hell is Kalshi? I was wondering what the hell it was, and then you just explained it to me. Pretty bizarre. I think I manifested that right now.
1: Well, because our subconscious mind pays attention to stuff like that and is being constantly programmed, where our conscious mind is not tuning into that, okay? And why is that important? Well, it's predictive programming. And what's a great example of predictive programming? Gary, got any thoughts? You know what the best example of predictive programming is on television?
0: No, tell me. The news, I guess? I don't know. You tell me.
1: Well, the news, yeah. The Simpsons.
0: The Simpsons.
1: The Simpsons. Yeah.
0: My friend, the late Sam Simon, helped co-create The Simpsons. And he used to come on my other shows, and he'd come on my radio show every now and then. He died about 10 years ago from brain cancer, of all things. Big humanitarian, loved pets, loved helping dogs and animals and stuff like that. But he helped co-create The Simpsons. So go ahead, tell me about The Simpsons.
1: So The Simpsons is an example of predictive programming. Predictive programming is a theory that events, ideas, technologies, ideologies, social changes, all right, are prevalent and present throughout entertainment. And when something happens and they say it's going to happen, if enough people buy into it, it happens. So, I mean, The Simpsons have been doing this for years. There's hundreds of examples where The Simpsons have actually predicted future events. By the way, they predicted that President Trump would be assassinated. Okay, so that's predictive programming, and you can predict different things. And like I said on your show,
0: like what? Like what are you talking? Like what are you talking about? Predicting what? Like what? The end of the world, or you know, the collapse of the stock market, or what? You know, President Trump, you know, possibly being assassinated, which is, I mean, what happened over the weekend with him having to go into a catering truck was kind of bizarre. So go ahead.
1: Yes, you can actually go on and bet on those and hedge bets on that, okay? And you and I have talked about it on the show. I've said that a lot of these fires I felt were being set on purpose because they want data centers. And if you go look at where these fires are, these data centers are being built there. But now I found most recently that there are articles that are saying that they have been betting on this, Gary. They are betting on wildfires to happen. So now Cauchy is being sued, and FlightWire is being sued because not only that, they've been betting on whether flights will be delayed. And now they are facing charges by the government. Says one U.S. senator urges action concerning wildfire prediction markets after more than 12 million in bets were reportedly placed during the Palisades in the East fires. In 2025.
0: Are you kidding me? You mean somebody bet $12 million whether there was going to be a mass wildfire in the Palisades or in Altadena?
1: Yep, last year, 2025.
0: Sick.
1: Yep, reported. That was reported on ABC News 11 in California. Okay, so I got to looking at that, and realized that. Man, something's to this. All right, they're sitting here and going in this. So you've got land that needs to be cleared. Now they can bet that a fire's going to start there. So they're going to make money on the starting of the fire. And now they just cleared that area for data centers. I mean, this ties right into my conspiracy. Why I started looking at this. So you can actually have now. What are you doing? Now you're getting people that have government jobs. Right, in high influential, maybe it's a pilot or whatever, and he saw that there's going to be a probability that this flight will be delayed or that multiple flights were to be delayed. Now you've got a pilot that can take action that can make that happen and actually make money on it, Gary.
0: Jesus. It's like insider trading.
1: That's what they're saying.
0: God,
1: and the government's frustrated because it's not right now seen as gambling. It's seen as predictive programming and predictive probabilities. So that's the loophole. So now the government is coming in and saying, whoa, no, we're going to stop this. Okay. We're going to stop this because there's a big difference between prediction versus influence.
0: Right.
1: But these predictions are causing it to influence markets now. So now what do you got? Now you've got manipulation within the markets. You've got people deliberately attempting to produce a particular outcome for personal, political, strategic, or financial benefit.
0: Yeah.
1: And so now it's affecting the money. Now it's affecting the global scale, and now it's affecting weather. Because Gary, I absolutely believe that they can control the weather. So now you've got some millionaire that says, "I predict that there's going to be a storm hit Texas," and Bill Gates is controlling the weather, according to conspiracy theorists, right? So now all of a sudden, they don't have to make money the old-fashioned way. They can just generate it through weather manipulation, through probability, through their influence. Say there's going to be a drought. They've got the ability to cause a drought.
0: Well, listen, you made a classic example of a pilot being able to predict a flight being delayed or something like that, or anything that's influential like that. It's just really bizarre that's going on, and that I believe that. I don't totally believe that. Well, look what's going on with the government and them, you know, these congressmen. You don't think they get inside information about a certain stock or something, whether it's going to go up or down? Of course, that's been going on forever. I mean, please, it's a rigged system. But now with this, you know, it's weird, like, betting was so looked down upon, even 15 years ago. If you're a gambler, you're like a derelict. And now everybody gambles on everything. It's just completely changed, man. It's just so weird how it's completely changed. That gambling is totally accepted. And you're betting on wildfires and, you know, probably hurricanes and all sorts of bizarre things.
1: Well, let me put it into military terms. When I was in the military, Gary, I was a seaman. That's an actual thing, too.
0: Yikes.
1: Okay? So you got this 18-year-old kid. I've been in the military 6 months, and I'm helming the ship, right? So what if I had a phone and I understood that I could place a bet that ship was going to get in a wreck, right? So think about that. So
0: I'm telling you.
1: Yeah, so now I email you or send you a message or something like, Gary, I would bet on Cal shit that a ship's going to get in a wreck. Why? Just trust me on this.
0: Because I'm steering it.
1: Exactly. You know what I'm saying? So that's my point.
0: Yes.
1: Now,
0: yes.
1: Because listen, that kid might not do it for $100. He might not do it for $1,000, but $12 million?
0: I bet $100,000 they'll do it for. Give me a break.
1: Exactly.
0: Come on.
1: So think about that, but think about that from pilots. Think about that from a train. From anybody. You've got people that want money that are following this now that you are altering.

0: the flight attendants bet that that flight's going to be delayed, and they just call each other and say, let's just be late.
1: Right. That's crazy, man.
0: You know what I'm saying?
1: The manipulation, so, yes, it's a manipulation of our society, you know. It's by these big corporate companies and stuff. It's just, and God knows, man, it's so bizarre. We got to touch on this maybe next week. We got to roll because we're running out of time. I got to take a break. But I love this predictive betting. You know, I mean, it's just bizarre. And if you're on the inside, you know, like most of these government officials are, you can make a boatload of money. And,
2: Good morning, San Bernardino. It's controlled chaos.
1: All right, it is controlled chaos. We'll be right back. 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
5: Like I said, I don't think Howard has any interest, so, you know, it's fine. Not everybody in the world appreciates what somebody does. If a guy...
8: Evidently, if there's only 15 people at your book signing.
5: Not a fan. 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
7: Can you name three celebrities more arrogant than yourself?
9: Oh!
10: That was a Brent Hartman
8: shot. This is terrible.
11: Oh, boy.
8: He was being nice. 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
12: They just read the paper, Howard.
13: You're the funniest man in the world, Howard.
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15: The man that Howard Stern fired and said he would never work in radio again. That's right. It's the second coming of Gary Garver.
1: Dennis Miller. Whatever happened to Dennis Miller? Haven't heard nothing from him. Anyways, it is Control Chaos, KCAA 1050 AM, 106.5 FM in the Inland Empire. Gary Garver here with Gabe Rains of Sacred Awakens. And Gabe, always fascinating to talk to you and the subject matter, because most people can't even tap into the stuff we're talking about, which is really cool. So we're waking up the world. We're waking up the world.
0: Man, Gary, I've always been fascinated with, like, the ghosts and, phenomenon and You know, once I awoke, once I've seen some

0: the things that I've seen, you know, and man, I dive into it, and because I want to be able to show the world that there is some science behind what we're speaking to, and there's just not anybody out there doing what we're doing, talking about it, Gary. So it excites me. You know, I spend a lot of time. I do this, y'all. This is what I do for not for a living, but I mean, this is what I do.
1: It's in your soul, just like me. It's in your soul. You know what I mean? It's just something you want to do, and it's great to be able to tap into this stuff, tap into this energy on this planet that so many people don't understand or don't even think about. So it's cool. We got to roll, though, man. Listen, if somebody wants to get a hold of you or follow you, where do they go, my man?
0: Hey, it's Gabe Rains on Facebook, Angel Gabe Rains on Instagram, and Angel Gabe Rains on TikTok. Y'all hit me up. If you want me to talk about something, I'll be on there. I'm putting my website on. That'll be together soon. But, man, us angels do walk this earth, man. It's going to be interesting times ahead, Gary.
1: Absolutely. And we're trying to speak the truth to the human race. All right,
0: Gabe. If I was a betting man, Gary, I would bet that the so-called world would end prior to 2060 and probably closer to 2030, y'all.
1: Oh, well, I don't say that, man, because I want to enjoy, once I sell this place, I want to enjoy my life for at least a few years, for Christ's sake. All right, God bless.
0: In a good way, Gary.
1: All right,
0: it's gonna be a good
1: one. All right, God bless.
0: Take care.
1: All right, take care. All right. You guys have a great rest of your day, and God willing, manana with some more chaos for you on the Control Chaos Radio Show.

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1: NBC News Radio, I'm Scott Carr. Flood watches remain in effect from Indiana to Virginia, with more than 700,000 still without power. After a wave of deadly storms pummeled parts of the Midwest Tuesday, more severe storms are expected across parts of Illinois, Indiana, and Kentucky through this evening. At least three people were killed as a result of Tuesday's storms. We get more from Monica Nelson.
2: Two of the deaths were in Indiana, a four-year-old boy killed when a tree fell on his home in Jennings County, and another person killed in a house explosion believed to be storm-related. Another person died in Ohio. Also in Ohio, 16 people struck by lightning at a prison and taken to local hospitals. Meanwhile, the National Weather Service confirmed three tornadoes touched down near Chicago yesterday. I'm Monica Nelson.
1: Police just outside of Minneapolis say the three people, including a young child found dead at an in-home daycare this morning, were members of the same family. The police chief in Hopkins says police went to the home just outside of Minneapolis on reports of a stabbing and found an adult male dead from a self-inflicted gunshot wound, then found a woman and a seven-year-old girl dead from stab wounds. They confirmed the deceased were mother, father, and daughter. Meantime, another woman, a 78-year-old, who is a close family relative, police say was found dead in her nearby home. Caroline Leavitt is set to leave her role as White House press secretary at the end of the month. President Trump making that announcement on social media today, saying Leavitt is one of his most trusted aides and is stepping down so she can spend more time with her family. A former top official with the Southern Poverty Law Center has been arrested. Attorney General Todd Blanche says a former chief financial officer for the group, Heidi Byrick, helped to open bank accounts that funneled money back to extremist organizations. Byrick was arrested in California and charged with wire fraud and money laundering. The DOJ indicted the entire group in April, accusing it of funding the extremist groups they had promised to dismantle. Scott Carr, NBC News Radio.
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4: 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Employees also carry company-issued photo identification badges and use marked SoCalGas vehicles. 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The uniforms will be phased into service throughout their service territory beginning this month. 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
8: 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Why so many places, Dr. Marissa? Well, I want to maximize my splatter zone for more hope and happiness. Therefore, there's no gossip, no scandal, and no K-words, no Kardashian talk at all here on this show. As well, no headlines. But Dr. Marissa, don't you want to know what's going on in the world? No, I don't, because it's all the same. If it bleeds, it leads, and it will give you a case of the four A's: angry, afraid, anxious, and aggravated. I don't want you starting your day that way with me, nor do I want you driving for the rest of the day that way. Instead, I want you to claim your birthright to be happy 88% of the time. So I have topics and guests to that end, and today is no exception. I was on her show on Vibe Podcast last year, so it's going to be a hot seat exchange this morning. She's the founder of Figueroa and Company, a wellness company creating premium Kana products designed to support calm, clarity, and connection. Maria Shapley is also a transformational coach who helps people identify and clear the subconscious patterns that keep them feeling stuck so they can create lasting change in their lives. With a background in acting, entrepreneurship, and personal development, Maria is passionate about helping people live with greater purpose, resilience, and joy. Please welcome to my studio, live this morning, Maria Shapley. Welcome to my show.
9: Thank you, Dr. Marissa. It's a joy to be here. Thank you.
8: Absolutely. We start every morning with breakfast, and I didn't tell her this. I didn't give her much warning because I don't want my guests or my co-host to think too much about it, but it is my good life habit, hashtag blissipline, as my big brother Michael Bernard Beckwith will call it, to start each day in the most positive way by taking a bite of my gratitude sandwich. Top of the bun, we look outside of ourselves, what am I grateful for? And bottom of the bun, before we go to bed tonight, we're going to model for you what I want you to think about instead of, oh, I didn't get that done, and oh, I'm not all that, and oh, I can't believe they said that about me, which will guarantee you not a good night's sleep, which you need. Instead, I want you to love yourself. Now, we can start just with liking ourselves. Don't want to take that biggest leap if you're not your biggest fan right now, if you're your biggest critic or your own worst enemy. We try to move that energy so that the foundation of good mental health is self-care, self-love, self-soothing. So that's what we're going to do right now. We're going to start with the top of the bun. What are you grateful for? Feel free, if you're not driving, to play along with us and have breakfast with us in the chat. I see eyeballs rolling in the studio now. So happy to have your gratitudes in the cashew gallery. That's my version of the peanut gallery.
9: Nice.
8: So I'll start with, I am grateful for my birthday month, and tomorrow, wait a minute, today's Thursday.
9: Thursday,
8: My daughter and her boyfriend are driving down from San Francisco to celebrate my birthday this weekend, and I'm so grateful that I have two beautiful inside and out girls, and they have great boyfriends, and just looking forward to a wonderful celebratory weekend. Even though I'm ageless and I'm not necessarily a fan of age older, I definitely love celebrating with people that I love. I mean, I love a lot of people, but You know what I mean.
9: Oh, that's so nice.
8: Yeah. What are you grateful for?
9: I'm grateful to be on this podcast today. That's number one. And then I'm grateful that I'm going to drive to Encinitas after this. There's a manufacturing facility for my Kana products that I may make the spray. So I'm grateful for that opportunity too.
8: That's great. That's great. Yeah. Mm-hmm. Let's do one more. Let's see. Oh, I use this also to let you guys know where I'm going to be. And I would love you to join me since it is my birthday month. I am having a stand-up comedy. Some of you know that I have been doing that now. I set an intention a year ago and I'm getting on great stages. And I'm actually going to celebrate my birthday. If you can come down, Maria. It's an open mic at the Pike, right in my backyard, August 12th, hosted by Paris Nicole, my new comedy sister friend. And nice. So there'll be food, libations, and a lot of comedy. A lot of my comedy family will be there doing open mic. You'll get a chance if you've never tried open mic to be.
9: Why not?
8: I'm wondering. That's what I say. So you're all welcome to join me for that August 12th. And what else are you grateful for?
9: I'm grateful for the people in my life. I'm grateful for my friends. I'm grateful for my health. I'm grateful that I get to wake up today and create whatever I want. I feel truly blessed.
8: Beautiful, beautiful. Mm-hmm. You were going to segue. You helped me segue down to the bottom of the bun, and that is weight training. So a lot of us our parents did the best that they could, teachers, whatever, but their motivation was not to tell you how good you are, but point out things that were not good about you, and or don't toot your own horn. You're not all that. Keep humble, right? Mm-hmm. I don't know if you got that kind of upbringing, but culture Chinese. I know you thought I was Swedish, but my Chinese culture and Japanese also has this saying: the nail that stands up is hammered down. Mm. So that's not real good incentive to do what I'm doing or be upfront and all of that. So I think that it has produced a generation who are not comfortable talking about or looking at what they're good at or they are good enough, that they are worthy. In fact, our Gen Zs, I love y'all, but you have antenna up to literally see who likes me and what that number is. And I think that's a dangerous place to hang your self-worth. So this is why we do the bottom of the bun. What do you like about yourself? And I'll start with that. I like that I am a good, I know how to do the art of neglect. And that sounds, neglect is usually not a word that people think positively about. But I do believe that we carry emotional oversized baggage with us when we continue to not neglect. The opposite of neglect is ruminating or marinating or over and over and over and over thinking about that thing that was not pleasant. I'm good at, if I don't like what I'm looking at, I stop looking at it, whether it's a person, place, or experience in the past. So I'm good at that. And I will give myself a pat on the back for that. What do you like about yourself?
9: That's very good. You know, that reminds me, there's this pastor, he said it, we nurse our past, we curse our past, we nurse it, we curse it, we rehearse it. So the fact that you're able to pivot quickly and say, well, why dwell in that? Why ruminate in that? It doesn't do me any good. I love that. Same here. I do the same. I'm really good at moving forward. And I think what I rely on most is my physical health. Because when I'm training, when I'm working out, I'm going to my workout classes, I'm working on my physical health, that keeps my mindset in check, it keeps my physical health in check, and it keeps me moving forward. So I'm really good at that kind of discipline.
8: Fantastic. All right. That's it for taking a bite of my gratitude sandwich this morning. Thanks for joining us. You can now or later, but every weekday morning, I'm here and we start every show because you will sandwich your day in the most positive way. Thanks for joining us for breakfast this morning. And now for the topic of the day. Well, the topic is my studio guest, Maria Shapley. She's the founder of a company that she's going to tell you about. But before we get into that, I would love to give you a question or a statement that I love to use when introducing people. We heard the formal introduction. This is the informal introduction that she's going to give us. So I don't have an answering machine. Now, if you're young and you don't even know what an answering machine is, it's the older version of voicemail. Okay. So I don't have an answering machine. That's what they used to call it. I have a questioning machine. So when you call me, it says, who are you and what do you want? So, Maria Shapley, who are you at the core of who you are and what do you want?
9: Who I am at the core of me is I am, my name is Maria, and I am a woman who is a lover of God. I'm a God-inspired woman. So at the core of me, that's who I am. And I decide to do with my time is I've created a company called Figaro & Co. And I create around a plant called Kana because Kana is this, it's native to South Africa. It's a botanical. And what it does, it's been around four centuries. It's not new, but now people are starting to hear about it. But I discovered this plant around 14, 15 years ago. And it acts as a natural SSRI. It works on the serotonin pathways. So it's going to get you out of that funk. If you're feeling stressed or depressed, it's going to lift you out of that and also calm you. So I create into these great products that people can use.
8: All right. Did you know when you were a kid that you would be doing this?
9: No clue. I know I would be helping people in some way. I just didn't know how.
8: Why did you know you'd be helping people?
9: It's just who I am at my core. Since as a kid, I'm always figuring out solutions. How can I help my mom in this situation, or be there for my sister, or be there for a friend? And it just carried me throughout my life.
8: Cool. California?
9: Pennsylvania. Places?
8: Pennsylvania. That's right. That's right. I think we fleetingly touched on that maybe before. I spent some time in Philly, 2 years actually, doing my dissertation and my internship with Coopers and Librand. And I don't know how close you were to Philadelphia, but I did my internship at Scott Paper Company.
9: Very nice.
8: Yeah. And I learned how to race sailboats on the Schuylkill River.
9: That's wonderful. That's so funny. I'm familiar. Yeah. Schuylkill River. They have, yeah, Temple University's over there, Drexel. But yeah, that's great.
8: Yeah. And lots of fond memories, of course, of the cheesesteak, down on, is it Olive? Is that one of the main?
9: It's in South Philly. I forget what street it is, but there's Pat's, there's Gino's, there's Steve's.
8: Yes.
9: They have Prince cheesesteaks. They're so good.
8: Yes. Yeah. Did you ever go to Joe's Peking Duck House?
9: No.
8: Oh, there's a little small Chinatown there. Anyways, we're reminiscing. Okay. If you've just come in and you're wondering what's going on in studio today, you are tuned to Take My Advice. I'm not using it. Get balanced with Dr. Marissa, the morning show on KCAA, NBC News Radio, the station that leaves no listener behind. AM 1050, FM 106.5, number one talk in the IE. Thanks for joining us. And this morning, you're saying, who's in studio with you, Dr. Marissa? Her name is Maria Shapley, and we are going through the process of getting to know her and just found out that we have some things in common with Pennsylvania. And how did you make your way from there to California?
9: from there, I found myself, from there, I went to New York City for a little bit to, and then from New York City to Los Angeles almost 15 years ago.
8: Okay. So you've been here, 15 years. That's a good amount of time. I'm thinking, I actually was born in Canada, so I also wasn't born here. But I spent a little time in New York, when I was traveling, South and 20th. Fond memories. Do you remember, I don't know, if you, did you live in the city?
9: I lived in Astoria, Queens, which is right outside of the city.
8: Okay.
9: Very Greek, very artsy. Yeah.
8: Cool. Cool. Mm-hmm. The thing I remembered that I haven't talked about or remember for a long time is, do you remember the practice? You're younger than me, but anyways, the practice of key money. Does that
9: key money?
8: Key money.
9: What is that?
8: Yeah, in New York and only in New York, even before you pay rent, you pay key money just to go look at an apartment. Just to get your key, to get your key in the door. Yeah, yeah, yeah. I have not thought of that in so long, but that's definitely dating me.
9: Oh my goodness.
8: But, yeah. Anyways, so...
9: It reminds me of like back in the time when we didn't have area codes. We would just call with the numbers before we had area codes. And all of a sudden now we have area codes.
8: Yes. Yeah. Interesting. Right. Mm-hmm. Yeah. Cause you can't call anything without the area code. I've tried.
9: Right. It doesn't work.
8: small world. Mm-hmm. So you come to LA. Mm-hmm. From New York. I know in your bio, you did some acting. I'm guessing that was in New York and then come to home to acting, right? Mm-hmm. LA. And do you still do that?
9: Well, I act when I can. You know, I spend a lot of my time on my companies, but when I can act, I do.
8: Okay. So you still are dabbling in that stuff.
9: Yeah.
8: But instead of being a waiter, you have your own company.
9: Right. Right. Yes.
8: That sounds like an entrepreneur to me.
9: Yes.
8: Yeah. I used to teach at CEO Space International, which was the largest entrepreneurial university in the States before the founder passed during COVID. Anyways.
9: Wow.
8: So yeah. So you also like mentioned health. And you're talking about a health product. Mm-hmm. So as much as you want to share on sort of, I always want to know why people are doing what they're doing. Mm-hmm. So was there something that led to that?
9: Mm-hmm. Yeah. Yeah. At the time when I first discovered Kana, I was going through so much. And I feel like these seasons always come and go where things happen and it puts us in a state of overwhelm or anxiety, stress. And when I found the plant, it helped me calm my anxiety. So I thought, you know, fast forward to now, I want to introduce this plant to more people because I feel that we live in such a disconnected world at times where we're not putting these principles into practice to be present, to connect to people, to find ways to calm and come into balance. And that's what these products can help people do.
8: Mm-hmm. Now, of my book, Eight Ways to Happiness. And I didn't write that as a psychologist telling us how to be happy. I wrote it as one of the 7 out of 10 of us who've had childhood trauma. And I know that one of the things that gets in the way of everybody's ability to be happy and calm and even and balanced is this BS belief system that bad things are not supposed to happen to us in life, which is bullshitaki. I put the moose. I'm going to put the moose on the table, which is my Canadian version of talking about the elephant in the room. And I think that I always credit my honorable moniker Oprah, being called Asian Oprah and introduced to her that way. She's the one who brought the ability to. It's okay to talk about when you're not okay, right? Yes. I think that's beautiful, and it's no longer like a dirty, rotten secret or something to be hidden in the closet. And certainly in my culture, again, you do not air dirty laundry ever. You don't talk about what's wrong. You don't talk about family secrets and all of that. And as a result, you're only as sick as your secrets, and you live with that internal discord of knowing that things are not good, but pretending on the outside that everything's fine. Right. I was talking about this yesterday. Fine stands for effed up, irrational, neurotic, and emotional. And I don't know if you've heard that before, but
9: no,
8: I love that. I'm fine.
9: I'm fine.
8: You know, so that, you know, that BS, that belief system has first and foremost has to be recognized. Right? That well-meaning book, Why Do Bad Things Happen to Good People? Because bad things happen to everybody.
9: They just happen. And how do we deal with that? How do we deal with those bad things that happen?
8: The people that come to you for coaching, give me an idea of the bad things that have happened to them so that you know, all my listeners and watchers can kind of put it into context and maybe relate with the why someone would come to you to seek your coaching and your product.
9: It could be in any area of life. You know, we've got our relationships, our finances, our health, our spiritual practice, or just feeling like they're stuck emotionally. So people will come either in one area of their life that they're feeling really stuck. And I'll ask him, you know, I'll break it down, scale 1 to 10, where are we at with this? Where are we at with this? And through coaching, through clearing those limiting beliefs, they can see that they can create new choices, new beliefs and patterns where their life begins to really change.
8: Great. Great. Now, I just pulled your On Vibe podcast because that's the show that I was on. Talk to me about that. How did the podcast come about? And what are you doing with that?
9: Yeah, On Vibe podcast, I started a year ago and with my friend Andy, who had the studio, and we had we started On Vibe, and it's all about talking with entrepreneurs, creatives, visionaries who are shifting culture, talking big vision, and how they overcame their struggles to create what they've created. And it'll be up and running. We had to pause it for a little while, but it's still out there, and it's a lot of fun. Having a podcast is a lot of fun.
8: Yeah. What's your favorite part of podcasting?
9: Meeting new people, hearing their story, building new relationships.
8: Yeah. Mm-hmm. I know. I just got told I'm the oldest, and I don't like that word, but because I'm hashtag ageless, but I'll take the title, is that I'm the number one Asian woman podcast. Because I think you said, wow, when I told you I had been doing it for 13 years when I met you. It's now over 14 years, 743 consecutive weeks, and over 5 million impressions on my YouTube TV channel with this podcast. I don't think I knew that then.
9: That's very impressive.
8: I didn't know that metric.
9: Oh, goodness. That's very impressive. So
8: I am now told that I am, you know, I'm hopefully that will be not just Asian woman. Eventually, I think I'm in the top 10 for women. It's still quite male dominated, but I don't think that it's an area that is, you know, I think that women have just as a important voice and a contribution to, you know, people listening to things that will not bring them down. I'm the only show that does not talk about headlines. The only podcast in the world.
9: Wow. I love this. Yeah, it's very needed.
8: They said I wouldn't last a year, 14 years. Yeah, because I don't talk about headlines.
9: Good for you. I'm glad that you proved them wrong.
8: Yes. Me too. All right. Is there something? Give me some themes of things that people go through that they, as you said, with that what is it? You rehearse it. You
9: nurse it. You rehearse it. You curse it.
8: Yeah. because we are talking in generalities. And again, I love bringing it, like the first half of the show, it's all about reality. It's all about keeping it real and what and being, you know, upfront about what people are going through and telling it like it is. So give me some like top three things that people have trouble getting through and need your help or need a product or need something to help them with.
9: Yes, I would say overwhelm is big right now. People get overwhelmed because of their job or personal relationships or their health. And it creates a state of overwhelm, which could mean, which means feeling buried or swamped or you can't get through. But the best way to get out of overwhelm is just is by keep moving forward. And what keeps you moving forward is, like I do, I work on my physical fitness. When I'm working on my physical fitness, it keeps my mindset in check and I can just keep focus on the task ahead. Also, one of my mentors and I consider, and who is, you know, the greatest life coach out there, Tim Story, he says you need to have a miracle mentality to change your reality. And that's something that I practice every day, because the way you think shapes the life that you're living. So having that miracle mentality, and then also using something that sometimes you're in a state of overwhelm or stress and it's hard to, well, Maria, how, like, I don't have the energy to get to the gym. I really don't have the discipline yet, or I don't know how to turn that off. When you have something you can easily access, like a spray, this is the Kana spray I created. You spray it in your mouth, and then all of a sudden that mental chatter just starts to quiet, and it can help you just move forward more easily.
8: Have you done empirical studies with the product composition and what it does to the blood? Is that what? Okay.
9: Yeah.
8: So explain the process.
9: The process of how it's made or what's in it. So it has.
8: So how does that? How does something that you spray work on your?
9: Yep.
8: Overwhelm.
9: Yep. Okay. So how it works on overwhelm. So Kana is. First, when we break down Kana, Kana is the plant from South Africa that works on the serotonin pathways. And when you have increased level,
8: for those who don't know what that is,
9: serotonin is the chemical your brain produces or releases when you are in a state of feeling happy, or maybe after you work out, you may increase some serotonin, you may increase dopamine. So those are happy natural chemicals. So it boosts serotonin. And then it also inhibits this is more of the science, an enzyme called PDE4. And when you have too much PDE4, when PDE4 is released, it creates like inflammation in the brain. So it creates that fight or flight activity in the amygdala. So it inhibits that enzyme and then it elevates something called CAMP. So you feel more calm. So that's how it works on the brain and the body. Then L-theanine is an amino acid that just quiets that mental chatter. And then bioperine is black pepper, which makes the other ingredients more bioavailable, which will hit the bloodstream faster. You'll feel it more quick. And that's what quiets the overwhelm.
8: Right, right. And this, obviously, when you discovered it, it wasn't in that form. So
9: right.
8: How did you discover it? Like, who introduced you to that?
9: A friend of mine back in the day, he told me about a plant called Kana, and I just thought there is something to this plant, and I tried it, and it really opened up my heart. It really quieted my anxiety, and that's how I discovered it. And so it's a succulent. So it comes in this beautiful flower. It's this white, beautiful flower. And the way you extract it is it goes through a whole extraction process, but I have it in powders, in sprays, in chocolates, and in liquids that you can ingest.
8: Any danger at all? Side effects?
9: You just can't mix it on an SSRI or an MAOI inhibitor, or if you're pregnant.
8: Okay. What's the first one?
9: SSRI is a serotonin reuptake inhibitor. That's like Wellbutrin or like some type of antidepressant.
8: Okay.
9: Because it may interact with your serotonin levels.
8: Okay.
9: And then MAOI is something different. And yeah.
8: What's MAOI? I know what it is, but just for people listening.
9: Yeah. How do I pronounce it? Let me look up for a second. MAOI inhibitor.
8: I think it has something to do with inflammation, correct?
9: Yeah. It's so monoamine oxidase inhibitors, medications that treat major depression and anxiety. So it's like another form of that.
8: Another one. Oh, interesting. Okay. So it sounds like it's almost like a natural mood changer.
9: Yes. Okay. And when you have, and it's all about having a better day. When we have a better day, we can have a better life. So you can just focus on the day right now. I'm having a better day. I'm going to have a better life.
8: Yeah. Mm-hmm. Great. We'll come back for more information about Maria and how to deal with overwhelm. It's time to take a break for news, weather, traffic, and word from our sponsor. But don't go away. We're going to be right back. Chuck Woolery used to say in two and two, it'll be less than that. I say peace in, peace out. Don't go away. I'll be right back with more. Take my advice. I'm not using it. Get balanced with Dr. Marissa, The Morning Show.

0: Well, she has been dubbed the Asian Oprah, and she just wants all of us to be happy.
1: Dr. Marissa, a.k.a. the Asian Oprah, says the most important thing you can choose is choosing to be happy.
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0: That's the idea for Dr. Marissa Pei's new book called 8 Ways to Be Happy.
1: Many of us say, I am my own worst critic. Nobody's harder on me than I am. And my response to that is, stop it. Why are you doing that to yourself? You have to be your biggest fan, because if you can't at the end of the day say, I did a good job, who is? We don't have to constantly be angry at the things that are wrong. Why don't we choose to be happy about things that are right? We have the choice. That's our muscle. And life is so amazing if we can see it.

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1: And we're back. 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Knowing that you are here because you do not want to hear about the headlines, which will only give you a case of the four A's: angry, anxious, afraid, and aggravated. Instead, I bring you topics and guests who will help you learn something new, maybe make you laugh, but certainly expand your life in the most positive way. Today's no exception. I have in studio live with me this morning Maria Shapley, who's the founder of Figaro and Company, a wellness company creating premium products designed to support calm, clarity, and connection. She's also a transformational coach who's passionate about helping people live with greater purpose, resilience, and joy. 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Welcome back.
2: Thank you, Dr. Marisa.
1: So calm, balance, in a product that is natural. I guess so I'm a coach who, oh, by the way, I forgot to say, your mentor, or who you think is the best coach in the world, I'm sorry, I'm gonna have to disagree with you, because the best life coach in the world is my big brother, Michael Bernard Beckwith.
2: But okay.
1: The good news is they're friends.
2: So, amazing. Yeah.
1: Okay. Right. Just wanted to clarify.
2: Love it.
1: That'll be the only thing I disagree with you. But, okay. So when the product was presented to you, like, it was not in the forms that you've had it. It was just in a, like, raw?
2: Yeah, it was raw. When I first had it, it was in a capsule. And oh, yeah. Okay.
1: Mm-hmm. So it was already in a manufactured form.
2: Mm-hmm.
1: Okay. So, what would you say to people who say that the road to your own peace, or in inner peace, is not from anything outside of you? So mm-hmm. It's all internally generated. What 100%. Do you say to that?
2: Yeah, absolutely. It is life. It is, an inner and outer game. And if your inside world inside you feels disarray or discord, or you're not feeling that inner peace, it's going to be hard to feel peace in your life. But it does come from within. And there is nothing really external, that aside from, you know, looking to God, which you're connected to God, that can give you that peace that you're looking for.
1: Mm-hmm. And but then they will say, taking something, whether it's pharmaceutical or natural, as you are suggesting, it doesn't help with that shift inside. It's just a temporary bomb. I'm just putting the moose on the table. Right.
2: Mm-hmm. Absolutely.
1: How do you speak to that?
2: I agree. It'll help you shift. Like, okay, so if I'm stuck here, and it'll help me shift, so now I can maybe see better. I have more awareness where I'm not so stuck there. But now what am I going to do with that? I want to look inside and say, well, you know, inner peace comes from inside. I want to slow down. I want to pause. I want to slow down my breathing even, and just take notice to what are like 5-10 things in my life that I'm really grateful for. The roof over my head. And this may sound, you know, just, okay, well, we take it for granted that I've got a roof over my head. I have people to talk to. I can walk, I can move my body, like these little things. And when you start to look at the things that you already have, okay, I feel a little bit better. And what can I look forward to? You know, I may not be where I want to be, but I'm not who I used to be. And by focusing on what I can have, then that makes it better.
1: So then why do you need to have something external to take? Like, the kana. Mm-hmm.
2: Like kana, because I think sometimes people can be like living a fast paced life. I've got a big workload. I've got kids. I have these different things where I'm in a state of stress. And sometimes they don't find that 10 minutes of quiet for meditation or to take a walk and do like a moving meditation, or just, even though that's part of life, they need something quick where it's like, okay, before I do a show or I've got nerves, I can do a spray and okay, I feel more at ease. And that actually may want to more slow down because I wasn't thinking that way before.
1: Hmm. Okay. Now I'm going to switch gears. I'm going to be your client because you talked about, because it's my show. You talked about, working out, physical, all of that. So I'm going to come to you right now with where I am with my health as well. Mm-hmm. And tell you that, I am under doctor's orders not to work out. I can't swim anymore because I have two shoulders with torn rotator cuffs, and I had surgery on one. 2 weeks for seven country, 7 month book tour with my book that went to not just Amazon number one, but national bestseller. They found blood clots. And that grounded me. They were active, near fatal, blood clots. I still have them. They have not dissolved significantly. It's been a year. They don't know why. I'm on heavy duty blood thinner, so I can no longer fly. I can no longer race sailboats. And then I can't work out because now they found a Baker cyst behind my knee, and I have inflammation in all of my joints. They found that my body is attacking my body. It is confirmed I've had Hashimoto's. The bad news is it's not the Hashimoto's that is affecting this 15-pound weight gain. That is, two-thirds of it is fluid from all the inflammation in my joints. So this is where I am. And 88% of the time, I'm good. I know that everything happens for my divine and best good. It's always this or better. A year knows what a day doesn't. I do this for a living. I do practice what I teach, even though the name of the show is Take My Advice. I'm not using it. And it is a little annoying when people tell me, you just have to go to the gym and do what you can to work out and all of that. I do have body dysmorphia because I was told as a kid I was fat and ugly. All my life. And so I already have a sensitivity to looking heavy and not wanting to. And I know how to starve myself, which is not good. But I'm not doing that now, obviously, with the weight gain. So this is where I am. Mm-hmm. And if I came to you, is there anything that I have not done? I would say that besides trying your product, is there, as a coach, what I can tell you what I tell myself. Right. So go ahead.
2: I love that you've already tried all these different routes and you have this really strong mindset and belief system. You have a really good attitude and that you're just bam. And that's what keeps you happy, good 88% of the time. So with your health, I know that you can't work out. You can't do those different things. Of course you can walk, right? So you could walk.
1: I can't.
2: You can't walk.
1: No.
2: You can't go for walks.
1: No.
2: Okay.
1: Everything is messed up in the joints.
2: Okay. Have you looked at the emotional component behind this?
1: Are you talking about, what's her name? Shoot. She's on the other side now, but she equates different pain to what's her name?
2: How to Heal Your Louise.
1: Louise Hayes.
2: Yes.
1: The two of us got it. Okay. Yes, I have. I have.
2: Usually yeah. Underneath any physical illness, there's some type of emotional illness there. And
3: both of my moms passed last year as well. So it's been quite the year.
2: I'm so sorry.
1: So it's been a whole bunch of things.
2: Okay.
1: Mm-hmm. Yeah. And I have continued to process through. It's not a straight line. It's
2: right.
1: What I call the mm-hmm. upward spiral. I am working through those.
2: Amazing. Amazing. Mm-hmm. I truly believe through that addressing the root cause of, okay. So what I would do if you were in a session with me, I would say, okay, scale 1 to 10, how high is the pain in your body? Like, where's
1: it? 9 to 10. 9 and 10. From 4 to 10. And, mm-hmm. But you'll never know it because I plow through pain and I don't mm-hmm. even feel the pain until I relax and then I feel the pain.
2: Mm-hmm.
1: So mm-hmm. I am able to, you know, neglect that
2: yeah.
1: pain until I stop and sit down. And then it's like, OMG, my calf is literally 2 inches larger on my left side. The doctor yesterday thinks it's something to do with a clot. So now I have to go back and deal with that again. But my entire left leg is like a third of the size bigger than my right leg.
2: Wow. Okay.
1: But I do show every single morning and it helps me, you know, not go, oh yeah, I'm in level 10 pain. Yeah.
2: Mm-hmm. Yeah. No, that's really
1: 2-3 days ago, but mm-hmm. I was able to work through that, incredibly. I'm so grateful to my body that mm-hmm. it was able to move through that with very little intervention.
2: Yeah. I understand.
1: Yeah.
2: I'm glad. Yeah. Yeah. So I would say if we're working together, I'm glad that you have doctors that you're going to see and that you're seeking remedies. What I would do with you is I would work on the emotional and the belief aspects of the root cause and maybe why some of this stuff is coming up and help you clear them and see if that starts to, because usually any physical thing, what I, you know, experience, there's some type of belief or emotional disruption that's creating, because it's your body's way of telling you it's not getting it what it needs. There's something. Yeah.
1: Yeah. But I've done, you know, I do practice what I teach mm-hmm. and I've worked through my whole self-help book on my own several times mm-hmm. To beta test it. I believe that my, I don't need tissues for my issues. Mm-hmm. I believe that they are, you know, pretty much 88%. And I think as Esther Hicks will say, you'll never get it done and you're never going to get it wrong. Mm-hmm. So I can say with respect that I think I've worked through those things.
2: Mm-hmm.
1: Mm-hmm. I better have since I do it myself. Mm-hmm. So outside of that, mm-hmm. I mean, unless you're getting, I don't know how empathic you are or into mm-hmm. it. Are you feeling anything that, I mean, I work with Dee Wallace, who's just an amazing, beautiful friend. Mm-hmm. She's the mom from E.T.
2: Oh, that's wonderful.
1: She's also the screamer on Cujo. But okay. She also, she uses, you know, she's a channeler.
2: Oh, I love that. Okay.
1: So she does sessions on Sunday mornings. In Netflix with my Agape, but you should check her out. So awesome. Tell her that I sent her. Just, you know, just.

0: Okay, where in your body are you feeling the pain?
1: The entire left side of my body.
0: Okay. Entire left side of your body, you're feeling pain. Okay, it feels like, so is it feeling really stiff?
1: Swollen, uncomfortable.
0: Swollen, uncomfortable, stiff. Okay, and if it had an emotion, what would the emotion be?
1: Blah.
0: Blah. Okay, what's another emotion?
1: It's a new emotion.
0: That's a new one.
1: Tired,
0: Tired.
1: exhausted, tired of it, disgusted.
0: Okay. And what's the first age you felt something similar to this?
1: One.
0: Okay. And who did you get it from? Your mom, your dad, yourself, or someone else?
1: Mom. The physical beatings were quite extensive.
0: I'm so sorry.
1: My father told me when I was 18, do you remember when your mom was away? And I'm breaking all the rules right now, Chinese culture, airing dirty laundry, but I have done that in the book as a way not of blaming my mom because she really did the best that she could do with what she had. I do it as a way to help people identify that there is a path out, right? So, so we have processed this. We will continue to process this. I don't marinate in this, but I do recognize that it was significant and that it is a part of who I am. Do I regret it? Absolutely not. It was pain that was used to chisel.
0: Yes, it refined you, even though you never deserved that ever. It wasn't
1: Correct.
0: okay what you
1: Correct.
0: went through.
1: Absolutely. I tell that to my clients all the time. And whatever happened to you in the past is not your fault at all. Now it is your responsibility to make sure that you're not coming from that place in living the life today or spewing
0: Absolutely.
1: it into the future.
0: Right, absolutely.
1: Yeah.
0: So then what I would have you do is feel into that area and breathe into that area. And I like to imagine white light going into that part of your body. So imagine white light going to that part of your body. And so all of this disgust, hurt from age one, from your mom, just release it now, clear and transmute it. And then as you keep doing that, you feel it start to shift, it starts to move.
1: Okay, I'm doing it.
0: So bring
1: And
0: in.
1: if you're listening right now and you have pain in your body, you're getting a free taste of a session from Rhea Shapley. So please piggyback on me, just to do, it's worth a try, right, folks? No one has all the answers. There is no absolute truth, but wherever you can get help, that's my motto, is try it.
0: Just connect. Always, connect to God and God, thank you for helping me release that no longer serves me.
1: And let me just do one thing, because some people are already bristling, I can tell, because we don't do politics or religion on the show. So I just want to, and I may not have told you that part, but and I didn't stop you the first time because the God of my understanding, I call my UPS man, universal power source. So when Maria's talking that way, she's not preaching. But this is her personal way of identifying with a power greater than herself or outside of herself that she's calling God. So, whatever you want to call that, nature, source, Krishna, Jesus, whatever you want to call it, that's what we're talking about. Because I do talk about spirituality here. And my saying is religion is for people who want to avoid going to hell. And spirituality is for those of us who've already been there. So it's a way to, yeah. Okay.
0: I'm someone who I'm Christian, and I just have learned that, you connect to God and God is always there for you. But to identify the root cause, you name what's hurting you. So you name, okay, so I'm feeling this hurt. I'm feeling a lot of pain on the left side of my body. What's the first age I felt something similar to this? Who did I get it from? And is there another emotion attached to it? So I imagine just feeling.

0: into that part of my body, maybe seeing white light and just, okay, so all of this pain in the left side of my body, I clear and transmute it, release it across all time, dimension, space, reality. And there are other ways that you can say it, but you just keep clearing and transmute, clear and transmute.
1: It reminds me of, I had someone do a series with me, and I have a great memory, but my recall sucks. But it's similar to his process, which is to bring that love, light, white light, the symbol of that energy, love energy outside of ourselves, and direct it to your points of pain and discomfort, which is, you know, a useful tool. So that is something maybe I'll add to my meditation in the morning.
0: Yeah, perfect. Yeah. I love that.
1: Because I haven't specifically put that light in there. I know that what if I can just add to the process for anyone who is going through this now, including myself, is it's not a punishment. And I think the more that we can let go of the idea that when we're in physical pain, we've been diagnosed with cancer or whatever it is, if you can soothe yourself and really believe that you're not being punished, because religion, this is one of the reasons why I'm a little reticent of the, I'm allergic to religion. I joke around with that, because there is that punishment aspect to it. And so I want to, you know, because you raised the religion side of it and Christianity, there are those in your faith who believe that, you know, like Job or whatever, you know, you're being punished. And I just want to make sure that people understand and know for certain that when you do have pain, when bad things happen to you, you are not being punished at all.
0: Right.
1: I'm not a believer in karma, because I believe you can create your own reality. Abraham Hicks. So I just wanted, and I think that you agree with me on that. I feel that from you. So I just wanted to anchor that thought.
0: Absolutely. Yes.
1: Yeah. Which is great. I like meeting Christians who don't believe that. It's a tough one. Because then, you know, all the people that I loved who didn't believe the way that, you know, you're supposed to believe are in hell. And I don't want to believe that either.
0: So I understand. Yeah.
1: Great. Final word. I can't believe it's already time. I thank you, first of all, for working on me and giving me an idea of something to add to what I'm doing. And thank you for being non-judgmental. I do love the way that you work in the space that you're very opening. Not close. So I appreciate that.
0: Thank you.
1: Yeah.
0: Okay.
1: And if you'd like to, I'll be a guinea pig. I'll try it.
0: Okay. I'd love to do a session for you. I will absolutely. Yeah. Yes.
1: Well, I was actually talking about the stuff.
0: So, the spray?
1: Okay. Yeah. Just to give it a try.
0: But okay. I'll get you.
1: I have to say my bias is it's that anything outside of you is just a Band-Aid. But I've suspended that bias. You, in getting to know you and working with you today, I can literally put that aside.
0: Oh,
1: so
0: thank you.
1: That's not easy to do with me.
0: Oh, wow. Thank you. I'm Dr. Marissa approved. All right.
1: And for the things that you are doing in taking your experience and using it to help other people, for that, I'm giving you Dr. Marissa's Beneficial Presence on the Planet Award. And I don't give that to all my guests. And that you can tell and extend that to your favorite coach, Tim Stork.
0: I can't wait to tell him. I've met him
1: several times, but we've never made fully the connection, but you can let him know that he's welcome on the show anytime.
0: Oh, absolutely. I'll tell him.
1: Yeah, that's great. Final word?
0: Final word is to my final word is, how can have a better day today? And what's going to help you have a better day today? It could be calling someone you love and telling them, I love you for no reason. It could be going for a walk outside and just being in the sunshine. Create your day better today by doing these little things, and you're going to have a better life.
1: Fantastic. It's all about balance. You know, I do this at the end of every show. If you could do that with me. It's all about balance. Peace in, peace out. World peace through inner peace. Thank you, Maria Shapley. Now, y'all, come back tomorrow for Straight Talk. I'm going to be live up in Westlake Village celebrating my birthday in studio in the MB Studio Productions with Ricky Rebel, who's releasing his long play, Into the Void. Big party tomorrow. We'll see you then. And in the meantime, have the best day ever.

0: Take back.
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2: Hey, you. 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
4: Without my father, John Vukovic, there would be no Tahibo Tea Club. My father was diagnosed with colon cancer that had spread to the pancreas in 1998 at the age of 66. He started receiving treatment at the Houston Medical Center, but because the size of the tumor on my father's pancreas was the size of a half a brick, I was told there wasn't anything they could do with my father and that I needed to put my father's affairs in order since he had about 2 months to live. So I started planning a funeral. I called friends and family and told them that if they wanted to see Dad, they only had a couple of months, and they might want to come and do so now. One of the families came and brought Tahibo Tea with them. They said Tahibo Tea helped heal their brother from cancer. I looked at them as if they were Martians. I mean, my dad was being treated at the Houston Medical Center, the biggest medical center in the world, bigger than Boston. Four hospitals right beside each other and 50 medical buildings besides those, and no one was saying anything other than plan a funeral, and these people were telling me that the tea was going to help my dad. Well, in any event, I was polite to them since they came to pay their respects, and after they left, I cooked up the tea, and to my dad's credit, he figured, what the heck? If he had 2 months to live, what's the difference? He's drinking water, he's drinking tea. He has to drink something anyway. So he started drinking the tea. And 2 months later, when they put him on a CAT scan machine, they thought the machine was broken because they couldn't find the tumor that used to be the size of a half a brick. The hospital said since he already drank the contrast dye, they'd phone the hospital next door and he could walk over and they'd take a picture so he doesn't have to come back and do it again once their machine is fixed the next week. So my father walked next door to the hospital and they took a picture and they couldn't find any cancer either. My father passed recently at the age of 93, as I was calling friends and family to let them know, one of my friends said he had a really good run. I told that to another friend, and he said he had a really good run. He had a bonus of a half a lifetime, 27 extra years by drinking Tahibo tea, living healthy and cancer-free, dying of natural causes, and he's the only man I know that's had two funerals planned for him. So the tea has certainly been a blessing in my family's life, and God willing, our tea will have the same benefits for you, your family, and friends as it has for mine and so many others. Not a week goes by that someone doesn't call in with a truly miraculous recovery. Bone cancer, brain cancer, breast cancer, prostate cancer, leukemia, diabetes, you name it. And not a day goes by that someone doesn't call in with some sort of a success, whether it's just beating toenail fungus. Well, toenail fungus may not be imminently life-threatening, but if you have it, you don't like it. I'd like to tell you about another case about a man from Chicago. In 2009, he was diagnosed with brain cancer, specifically lymphoma of the brain. They immediately started chemo and radiation therapy treatments, but his cancer kept getting progressively worse. The chemo and radiation were not working for him. Not only that, they were making him sicker by the day because they're not easy treatments. By January 2010, he was literally on his deathbed. A friend of his who had heard about the tea called us and said, go ahead and send the tea to Chicago, even though it's probably too late for him. But the tea doesn't cost very much, so it's certainly worth a try. So we sent the tea, and we didn't hear from anyone until about 5 months later. This lady from Texas calls to order the tea. We asked her how she heard about the tea, and she says, my husband and I are originally from Chicago. About 5 months ago, we were visiting. Our good friend Nick was dying from brain cancer. He was in such bad shape, my husband and I thought he'd pass away that week, so we might as well stay in Chicago for the funeral. Nick got the tea about that time, and he started drinking it, and he started getting a little bit stronger. My husband and I went back to Texas figuring, okay, we'll come back in a couple of months when he does pass for the funeral. And now, 5 months later, Nick is visiting us. He looks better than my husband and I, and whatever it is that he's drinking, we want to drink too. I'd like to tell you that Nick at that time was 63 years old, and once he beat the cancer, he was feeling so good, he got bored staying at home. So he went back to work full-time, and he's been cancer-free for over 15 or 16 years. He finally retired at the age of 70, about 7 or 8 years ago, and every time he calls to reorder the tea, he always says, "I'm calling to reorder the tea that's keeping me alive." A couple of years ago, we stopped getting phone calls from him. After a while, I decided to call him. Phone's disconnected. So I called his friend who originally bought the tea for him in 2010. His friend says, "Oh, yeah, yeah. Nick went back to Europe for an extended vacation, and then the pandemic hit. So since travel got restricted and he wasn't able to come back to the United States, he's originally from Croatia, Nick got himself a cottage on the Adriatic Sea with a little boat, and he's fishing and living in that cottage. After that, we did hear from Nick, and we're now still shipping to him in Croatia, so he must be doing good. Next time we ship to him, I'll have to write him a note to get WhatsApp so we can talk to him."
0: All of the cases on our radio program are actual cases from individuals such as my father, such as customers. And one of the reasons that we encourage you to phone us with your cases is it's the only way that we can help more people, because people with brain cancer want to hear about brain cancer. People with diabetes want to hear about diabetes. People with toenail fungus want to hear about toenail fungus. We have a customer here that has is visiting us today, and she came in a couple of weeks ago and bought the tea for a coworker of hers who I believe had fourth stage prostate cancer. Can you tell us a little bit about your coworker's prostate cancer?
5: Yes, his doctor diagnosed him with the fourth stage of prostate cancer approximately 4 months ago, and they have him on chemotherapy. They're giving him two shots of chemotherapy twice a month, and his PSA test was off the charts, and he was looking for a remedy to help him to live, because the doctors did not give him a good diagnosis about this prostate cancer disease. So I gave him a tea. I bought the tea for him approximately a month ago and had him to try it, and because he was doing the chemotherapy.
0: Can you also tell us what symptoms that he had and the effect of chemotherapy?
5: The symptoms he had was he was really internally, he was feeling very, very sick, and he had a lot of pain internally in his body, in his abdominal region. And he just felt very, very sick and nauseous, and so that's what prompted him to go to the doctor. And the chemotherapy that they started him on, which were the two shots a month, were making him very, very sick and nauseous. And so the tea, the Tahibo tea that I gave to him and he started boiling and drinking, he was up to 3 cups a day that he was able to drink. He just had an appointment with his doctor this week, and he told the doctor that before his pain level was approximately at least 200. That was his level of pain that he was bearing in his body, and it was very painful for him and excruciating. And with the appointment this week, he told his doctor that his pain level is now between 5 and 6. Wow. So it has dramatically, dramatically decreased. So with the pain decreasing, that means his body is becoming more and more well.
0: Well, that is fantastic. And that's exactly what the tea does. The very first thing that the people notice that are taking the tea for cancer is that the tea gets rid of pain virtually immediately. And when I say virtually immediately, we're talking about anywhere between 1 and 10 days on average and 5 days. And we're talking about even people with really severe pain who are taking 10 or 20 narcotic pills daily. So we're looking forward to the results of your coworkers' appointment from his doctor that I'm sure he'll receive this coming week, because if the pain has been reduced, then the next steps in terms of cancer eradication are also going to be reduced. Now, a lot of times on our cases, we get calls from people that are diagnosed with different types of cancers, and oftentimes they are only given maybe 3 or 4 months to live, and they call us up and say, you know, I realize we're all going to pass away at some point, but, you know, I just need some time to be able to put my kids through school, because I have an 8-year-old and a 10-year-old. So if I can just get them through school 10 more years, you know, then I'll be at peace. We're in Los Angeles, and you work here in Los Angeles, and you have you told us about an interesting reason that your coworker really wants to live to be able to help the community.
5: Yes, he desires to live because he has been instrumental in the city of Los Angeles in assisting with helping to clean our community and rid it of undesirable behavior and activity from gang members. And he has been very instrumental in assisting other young youth in that community and having them to be steered in the right direction and giving them a mentor as himself to be able to encourage them to go to school and to further their education and make something beautiful out of their lives.
0: Well, I tell you, our prayers are with us, and if you have a moment and you'd like to say a prayer, I'd like to join you in for a prayer to help your coworker and all of the people that are fighting serious diseases.
5: Heavenly Father, in the name of Jesus, Lord God, we ask you right now to look on all of those that are sick and afflicted and diseased in their bodies, and we ask you, Lord, to utilize this tea, get the word out to the people that are sick and feeling hopeless, that they don't have any hope to live. We ask God that you will allow this tea to be purchased by them and to be utilized by them on a consistent basis, and allow that tea to initiate healing and restoration in their bodies. And we speak and decree that wholeness and wellness will be manifest in every body. And we pray, Lord Jesus, that they will have a testimony to your honor and glory of healing and restoration in their bodies. And we thank you, Lord, for a great move of your Holy Spirit in this earth, God, to proclaim the gospel to these precious souls and to bring them into the saving knowledge of you, Lord Jesus, and save their bodies from metastasizing and from toxification. And we thank you, Lord, for cleaning out the body through this Tehebo tea. In Jesus' name, amen.
0: Well, thank you very much. We hope to have you visit with us again. And, God willing, the teeth will do for your coworker the same as it's done for so many other people.

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3: My name is Lynn, and I have some questions for you about the best way to prepare the tea.
4: Uh-huh. Even though we call our product tea, what we actually make when we prepare properly is the decoction. And a decoction is just a fancy word for what our forefathers used to do when they used to take a root and cook it in order to release its beneficial properties. So it's really easy to make. It's kind of like cooking spaghetti. You take a pot of water, you bring it to a boil. Once the water's boiling, you toss in 1 tablespoon of tea for every 2 cups of boiling water. Cook it on high boil for 5 minutes, reduce the heat and simmer an additional 15 minutes. So your total cooking time is 20 minutes. Now, since our tea comes from the only tree in the world that fungus does not grow on, you can make a whole big batch, say 10 or 20 cups at one time. You can leave the tea in the pot on the stove. It'll stay good for 8 days without refrigeration. You can put the tea in the fridge. It'll stay good for 4 days without refrigeration. And you can put it in the fridge. It'll stay good for 8 days with refrigeration. And you can drink the tea hot, room temperature, cold, or iced. So all you do is you just make up a whole big batch of it and drink away. It has no caffeine, so you can literally drink it all day, all night. In my family, everybody drinks the tea all day, every day instead of water. I just drink water 3-4 times a week when I get tired of drinking the tea.
3: Aha, that's good. And so if a person, I want some for my friend who is the same thing, I think I've read your website and I think he's doing with Pan Can, you know. And I want to get him some, and that's how I originally heard about it, because unfortunately I just lost my stepmom to that same evil disease. They found it too late. Sad. But he's younger, and I really want him to drink this tea as much as possible to help him. And so I want to find out, like, the things that you said, the best way to prepare it, how long does it keep? You already anticipated my second question, and how often do you drink it? Just replace water and drink that stuff all day long.
4: Especially if you're trying to get rid of something. Now, if somebody's a stewardess and they're floating around in an aluminum can breathing other people's germs and they're relatively healthy, they just need to drink the tea regularly, 2-3 glasses or more a day. However, anytime somebody's trying to get rid of something, whether it's infection or diabetes or cancer, they need to get rid of the disease before it gets rid of them. At that point, they need to drink the tea to get rid of the disease quickly, which is basically replace the water with it. And like I said, since it has no caffeine, that's pretty easy to do. The other thing is our tea has no contraindications. So our tea can be taken on an empty stomach, on a full stomach, with medicine, without medicine, with supplements, without supplements, and because there's no caffeine, it can be drank all day, all night. So all somebody has to do is just prepare a big batch of it and start drinking away.
3: Have you ever heard of anybody that had any kind of allergy to it?
4: Not really. There were a couple of people that called in and they thought they had a reaction to it, but they really didn't. One lady called in from Northern California, and she says, you know, she says, I started drinking the tea, and I'm starting to get fever blisters. And I go, well, that's very strange, because the tea actually eliminates and eradicates fever blisters. So I ask her, you know, is there anything else that she's doing different? Has she started taking any new vitamins, any new supplements, any new medications, this, that, whatever the case is? And she's going, no. Right. Okay, so then we're talking, and then she says to me, but I started chemotherapy treatments 3 days ago. I'm going, really? If your hair falls out, it's not the tea. So you need to really max out on the tea to eliminate and minimize the side effects of the chemotherapy. So usually when somebody calls us and they think they have a reaction to the tea, it's invariably something else that they're doing, whether they're doing chemo or whether they're doing some other supplements or whatever the case is. I can tell you, when my son was 8 years old and playing all those Little League baseball games, football and all that, I used to cook up the tea for all the 8-year-olds and nobody had a reaction to it. So you know, if 8-year-olds are not going to get a reaction to it, you know, a full-grown adult shouldn't be getting a reaction to it either.
3: Right. And sometimes I think that when you have a healing, in my experience, if you're using healing plants, in OT, it's from a plant, and it's actually giving you the good effect, like, for instance, a parasitic die-off will manifest in a way that makes you think you're having a reaction, but it's not to the tea. It's to the thing that the tea is helping, right?
4: Oh, you hit the nail right on the head. That's the very first thing that our tea does is gets rid of parasites. And most people don't feel enough cleanse going on, because they're not severely enough affected by parasites. But you won't believe this. Once a year, we'll get a phone call where somebody will call in and go, oh, my God, I'm passing worms that are 10 and 15 inches long when I go to the bathroom, and I can't believe that I was living with them inside me. And can you imagine the relief these people got after 2-3 days? I mean, just absolutely phenomenal.
3: Yes, but that kind of thing, and maybe sometimes if you go through any kind of a detoxification process, it will sometimes give you a bit of flu-like symptoms. But I don't think you can blame the tea for that. You have to realize that that's the tea doing its job, right?
4: Yeah. Well, with the flea tea, you're not going to get flu-like symptoms, but you will have to eliminate the parasites some shape or form or other, either going to the bathroom or through the skin or something like that.
3: Right. Okay, well, thank you. That's really helpful.
0: 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The Tehibo tree is an amazing tree. It never gets sick, never gets infected, and never gets infested. It's the only tree in the world that fungus does not grow on. As a result, it naturally has antifungal, anti-infection, antiviral, antibacterial, and anti-parasite properties. These benefits go a long way in helping our immune system contend with a lot of things it has to fight on a daily basis. Parasites would be something like stomach problems or Lyme's disease. Inflammation would be something like rheumatoid arthritis or lupus. Infection would be any infection from a tooth infection to a bladder infection. Bacterial would be something like gum disease or stomach issues. Viral would be something like herpes, HIV, or the coronavirus. And fungus would be something like toenail fungus, yeast, or candida. But maybe more importantly, the tea builds red corpuscles in the blood, which carry oxygen to our organs and cells. And our organs and cells need oxygen to regenerate themselves. The immune system needs oxygen to develop, and cancer happens to die in oxygen. So the tea is great for healthy people because it helps regenerate new cells. Everything from the cells in our skin so we can look better to the cells in our organs so they function properly. And it can truly be miraculous for someone fighting a potentially life-threatening disease due to an infection, diabetes, or cancer. A one-pound package of tea is $59.95. 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
4: Tehibo Tea Club's original pure Pau D'Arco Super Tea is great for healthy people, and it can truly be miraculous for someone fighting a potentially life-threatening disease due to infection, diabetes, or cancer. Our tea has no contraindications with any food, supplement, or medications. It's naturally caffeine-free and can be drank in any quantity throughout the day by anyone over the age of 3. In my family, everyone drinks the tea all day, every day, instead of water. I just drink water 3 or 4 times a week when I get tired of drinking a tea. Tehibo tea naturally helps the body, the organs, and the immune system to heal themselves to be doing what they're supposed to be doing in the first place. Besides the beneficial properties that I already mentioned,
7: Since the tea works through the bloodstream, it helps fortify the blood for those who are anemic, while cleansing the blood of cholesterol, helping to control high blood pressure and blood sugar. Now, if you're currently taking medications for a condition, please continue taking them until your measurements are at a level where your doctors tell you to reduce the level of medication. For example, if you're a diabetic, you should be taking your blood sugar level daily in order to know your current dose of insulin, and you already know how to adjust it. Now, talking about diabetes, it's one of the easiest diseases that one can actually see your tea working on a daily, weekly basis because they're taking their blood sugar measurements on a daily basis. So let's say a diabetic is taking on average 40 units of insulin per day. They keep taking their insulin and they'll be taking their blood sugar reading on a daily basis because some days they'll be taking 40 units, other days they'll be taking 30 units. Well, that's a big swing. Other days they'll be taking 50. That's like a 40% swing that they need to know about. So they keep taking their medication, they start drinking their tea, and in 2 to 3 weeks they'll notice they only need 30 units of insulin on average per day instead of the 40. In 4 to 6 weeks they'll notice they only need 20 units of insulin per day. And in 6 weeks or so, they'll notice they only need 10 units of insulin. And in 8 to 10 weeks, they'll notice they don't need to take insulin anymore. So even though the complete healing period is 2 to 3 months, a diabetic can see the healing right before their very eyes. Now, the reason it's important to continue taking insulin or any other medication that a person is on is because the tea is not a drug that is replacing the drug that a person is taking. The tea is literally healing the organs to do what they're supposed to do in the first place. And let's face it, none of us is getting any younger. In a case of type 2 diabetes, it's helping to heal the pancreas to produce and release its most important hormone, insulin. And that's what it's supposed to be doing. With a little bit of effort towards good nutrition, exercise, and our tea, you'll be able to get off of insulin and other diabetes drugs in 2 months. Not only that, many times diabetics are overweight, not because they're eating 5 times as much as everyone else, but because, of course, their organs are not processing blood sugar properly and metabolizing food properly. Now, during a 2-month healing period, a diabetic may only lose about 5 pounds. But after their organs are healed and processing blood sugar properly and metabolizing food properly, they'll start losing 10 to 15 pounds a month until they get close to their proper weight. One day, a man phoned me to tell me he was going to send me a picture of his wife. And I said, well, okay, but why? He says his wife was a diabetic, and she kept taking her medication and started drinking Tahibo tea. After 2 months, she was able to get off the medication, and during those 2 months, she'd lost about 5 pounds. But after that, she started losing 15 pounds a month, and in 4 months, lost 60 pounds, and she went from 208 pounds to 148 pounds, and she looks and she feels fantastic. Well, no kidding. If you took a knapsack with 60 pounds of rock off your back, you're certainly going to feel fantastic. Please do give us a call and let us know how the tea works for you.
8: Yeah, I got that COVID in the last couple weeks of October, and I was in the hospital. I was in the hospital for like 2 weeks. I didn't know where I was going to get out of there or not, but when I was in there, I found out I had sugar diabetes, and my sugar levels was running from about 2 to 400.
4: Oh my God.
8: I'm wondering if I get to drinking this Tahibo, will I need to get my sugar level checked, or just be reassured that the Tahibo will take care of my sugar diabetes?
4: Well, the best way to do it is to check your own sugar levels, because you want to see that the tea is working, which the tea works invariably on virtually everybody with sugar in over 90% of the cases. And but the way you're going to, and with sugar, fortunately, you can test your own sugar, so it's really easy to do that. So are you taking any medications currently for your sugar?
8: No.
4: Okay. All right. So you're going to get a true report then. Let's say that on average your sugar is 200 when you take it in the morning. Okay. And so since you're not on other medications, you wouldn't need to take it every morning, but certainly you'd want to take it a couple of times a week. Now, you had mentioned that your diabetes, your blood sugar ranges from about 200 to 400, which of course is very high. Now, The complete healing period for diabetes is 2 to 3 months. But a diabetic, because they can measure their blood sugar level anytime that they want, can actually see the tea working before their very eyes on a daily, weekly, monthly basis. Now, since you're not on any other medications for diabetes, you don't necessarily have to take your blood sugar daily, but you'd want to take it once or twice a week. And here's what you should expect to see happen. And let's just use one of those figures, 200 blood sugar, for easy mathematics. So your blood sugar is 200, you start drinking a tea. In a couple of weeks when you measure your blood sugar will be down to 175. 2 weeks later, it'll be down to 150. 6 weeks later, it'll be down to 125. And 2 months later, it'll be down to 100, which is where you want it to be. And for diabetes, it works on virtually everybody. And sometimes it's not a reduction every 2 weeks, it's a reduction every 3 weeks. But somewhere in the range of 2 to 4 months, you'll get the complete healing of the pancreas and the insulin secretion so that you won't have to go on blood sugar medications. And it works so well that there's this one lady, she stopped by our warehouse and she's picking up like 20 pounds of Tahibo every month. And I'm on the phone mostly every time she comes, so I didn't have a chance to ask her, what is she doing with 220 pounds of Tahibo? And one day I wasn't, and I said, hey, listen, I don't mind whether you're reselling the tea or whatever it is that you're doing, but I'm just curious, you could be filling a swimming pool with 20 pounds a month, because a 1 pound package of our tea makes 300 8-ounce cups. So even if somebody's drinking eight glasses a day, 1 pound will still last 5 weeks. So she says to me, you're going to laugh at this. She says to me, I'm a life insurance salesman, and people that don't qualify for life insurance because their blood sugar is too high, I give them a pound of the tea. I tell them to drink it for 2 months, and I tell them to go in and get full blood work redrawn. And she says, and virtually everybody is in line. So not only did I make the people healthier, but I'm able to give them the life insurance that they want, and I'm able to make the commission that I want. So with regards to diabetes, our tea is very, very successful for that. Now, let me ask you another question. With regards to your COVID, are you having any long-haul symptoms or no?
8: It's been over 2 months since I got out of the hospital, and I just don't have any energy at all.
4: Well, the tea is also going to help you with that, because the tea builds the red corpuscles in the blood, which bring oxygen to the organs and cells. And the organs and cells need oxygen to regenerate themselves. So even people that, sluggish because they're on chemotherapy, they don't feel like getting up out of bed and all that type of stuff because of the side effects of chemo, in 3-4 days, they start getting up out of bed, they start going for walks, they start cleaning, they start cooking, all of that type of stuff. So it'll certainly help you with the energy level as well.
8: Okay.
4: Very good. Is there any other question that you have for me?
8: Actually there is. I don't want to take up the whole hour for you, but I've got a little bit of skin cancer issue. I've been taking Tahibo for over 2 years. Uh-huh. And I was getting to where instead of having to go to my dermatologist to get stuff froze off every 2 or 3 months, uh-huh, I was able to go about a year. And then when I was in the hospital and there for 2 weeks, I wasn't able to drink any Tahibo because they wouldn't,
4: right,
8: they wouldn't give me boiling water or boil it for me. So,
4: right.
8: Then since I've got out, I've gotten, places on my hands, my head, my nose, and I'm thinking maybe I ought to go back to the dermatologist and get some frozen done. But
4: either that or the Tahibo works topically as well. So besides drinking the tea, dip your hands in Tahibo and it'll dry off in about a minute, or you can dab it off with a paper towel. Because it also works topically, and that should help significantly to eradicate the skin cancer cells.
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3: Milan, it's a pleasure to talk to you, sir.
4: Thank you.
3: Hey, I have a friend that's a coworker and having some kidney issues. He's going to the doctor, and they're giving him different medicines to try to regenerate the function of his kidneys. He had some stuff and was on chemo, but I think he's off all that now, and they're just working on getting his kidneys to try to working again, and he carries this big bottle of water around, like a gallon, and drinking water all the time, and I was talking to him about the tea, and I was just wondering if you think it would help regenerate the function of his kidneys.
4: It very well may, and if he carries a gallon of the tea around and drinks that instead of the water, he'll see if he's going to get the benefits that we've had customers get. Now, conventional medicine says that you cannot regenerate the kidney function. However, they find a lot of cases where that's exactly what happened, and they have no idea why. So the first time that we had somebody regenerate kidney function was about 7 years ago. This woman in New Jersey had the HIV virus, and as a result, her kidney function went down to 20%. And in 4 months of drinking the tea, not only did she get rid of the HIV virus, but her kidney function regenerated back up to 100%. And what was really, truly remarkable. Since then, we probably get one kidney regeneration case once every 2-3 months. Right now, we've got a lady that we're keeping track of, or that's helping us keep track of her. She's calling in to let us know how she's progressing. Her kidney function was down to 15%, And in 2 weeks of drinking the tea, went up to 25%, and we're waiting to see what happens next. You see, because what the tea does is, by building the red corpuscles in the cell, it sends oxygen to the organs and cells, and the organs and cells need oxygen to regenerate themselves. And so we're talking about all of the organs, everything from the pancreas to the liver to the kidneys to even the sexual organs. I mean, sometimes I get very funny phone calls from retired people. This one retired professor, 75 years old, calls me up and he says, "My wife loves you." And I go, "Really? Why?" "Oh," he says, "our romance is so fantastic now." He goes, "Go ahead and send me 8 pounds this time." I go, "Okay, no problem whatsoever." You know, I mean, that's all good for you. So, you know, God willing, our tea will have the same benefits for your friend that it's had for my family and so many others.
10: Yeah, thank you. I'm not sure exactly what percentage his kidneys are functioning at, but I'll have to get him some of the tea, and hopefully, yeah, God willing, it'll help him too.
4: Absolutely the case. Do you have any other questions for me?
10: No, sir. Thank you for your time.
4: Thank you for calling in.
11: Hey, I was just calling to give a testimonial for your product.
4: Great. Tell us about your experience.
11: Yeah, so I was dealing with like some scalp psoriasis, I think that's how you pronounce it. And, you know, looking into that, causes can be underlying viruses or diseases, all these things. So I ordered some of your tea. And then I had just come back from some overseas travel, and this was right when COVID hit, and I got a really bad flu or something from, might have been COVID. But I started drinking your tea. And within a week, my scalp cleared up, and all of my cold and flu symptoms disappeared within 48 hours. And so ever since then, I've recommended your tea to my friends, my family, everybody I can think of.
4: Oh, God bless you. Well, we've got a lot of incredible results, both with psoriasis and skin conditions. And now, of course, with everybody catching COVID or whatever it is that's floating around, it's very typical. If somebody basically drinks a glass an hour, meaning eight glasses or more a day, but the easy way to do that is just try to drink a glass an hour. That way you know you're going to get in at least eight glasses. Drink eight glasses of tea a day, and the fever, the aches, the pains, the nausea, all of that tends to go away in 24 to 48 hours. It's really a godsend from that standpoint, because, I mean, regardless if it's the cold, the flu, or COVID, I mean, who likes being sick? Nobody.
11: Yeah.
4: And with regards to psoriasis, that's fantastic. Fantastic as well, because psoriasis can manifest itself all over the body, you know. So we had this one lady up in Canada who had these splotches on her face covering 95% of her face, and in 2 months of drinking the tea, her face was completely cleared up, and she called up and she says, "You know, I just want to call and thank you for giving me my life back." Because she says, you know, "Can you imagine how difficult it is when you've got that covering your whole face?" She says, "It's just absolutely horrific." So I'm glad that the tea worked for you the way it's supposed to work. Do you have any other questions for me?
11: No, I just wanted to let listeners know that, you know, there's people out there that definitely love your product and believe in it.
4: Great. Well, thank you very much, and I look forward to speaking with you next time.
12: I had a question. I have a family member that has celiac disease. Does the tea have any helpful benefits for that?
4: Oh, very, very much so, because what the tea does is it builds the red corpuscles in the blood, which carry oxygen to the organs and cells, and it helps promote building the immune system so that the immune system doesn't have a reaction to, in celiac disease, eating gluten, which creates inflammation. And so from both of those standpoints, the tea is a phenomenal anti-inflammatory, the tea is a phenomenal immune builder, and also in celiac disease, it'll help heal the intestines lining, which is what the celiac disease typically attacks. So from that standpoint, it's very, very, very effective for that.

0: So you know that they don't know anything about anything, basically, right? And the worst thing is, besides the fact that the quality is pathetic, is that the directions they usually give on how to make it are wrong. They'll tell you to steep it like you would a bag of Lipton tea for 5 minutes. Well, whether you start out with good quality or bad quality Pau d'Arco Tajibo tea, it's made from wood. It's not made from the leaf of the tree. It's made from wood. In our case, we only use the inner bark of the tree where the arterial and vein system reside, which in a tree is called the xylem and the phloem, because this tree never gets sick, never gets infected, and never gets infested. So the most potent part is the part that supplies the nutrients to the rest of the tree, which is the xylem and the phloem, which resides inside the inner bark. So that's the only part that we harvest.
1: 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The Tajibo tree is an amazing tree. It never gets sick, never gets infected, and never gets infested. It's the only tree in the world that fungus does not grow on. As a result, it naturally has antifungal, anti-infection, antiviral, antibacterial, and anti-parasite properties. These benefits go a long way in helping our immune system contend with a lot of things it has to fight on a daily basis. Parasites would be something like stomach problems or Lyme's disease. Inflammation would be something like rheumatoid arthritis or lupus. Infection would be any infection from a tooth infection to a bladder infection. Bacteria would be something like gum disease or stomach issues. Viral would be something like herpes, HIV, or the coronavirus. And fungus would be something like toenail fungus, yeast, or candida. But maybe more importantly, the tea builds red corpuscles in the blood, which carry oxygen to our organs and cells. And our organs and cells need oxygen to regenerate themselves. The immune system needs oxygen to develop, and cancer happens to die in oxygen. So the tea is great for healthy people because it helps regenerate new cells. Everything from the cells in our skin so we can look better, to the cells in our organs so they function properly. And it can truly be miraculous for someone fighting a potentially life-threatening disease due to an infection, diabetes, or cancer. 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
3: NBC News Radio, I'm Scott Carr. Flood watches remain in effect from Indiana to Virginia, with more than 700,000 still without power. After a wave of deadly storms pummeled parts of the Midwest Tuesday, more severe storms are expected across parts of Illinois, Indiana, and Kentucky through this evening. At least 3 people were killed as a result of Tuesday's storms. We get more from Monica Nelson.
4: 2 of the deaths were in Indiana, a 4-year-old boy killed when a tree fell on his home in Jennings County, and another person killed in a house explosion believed to be storm-related. Another person died in Ohio. Also in Ohio, 16 people struck by lightning at a prison and taken to local hospitals. Meanwhile, the National Weather Service confirmed 3 tornadoes touched down near Chicago yesterday. I'm Monica Nelson.
3: Police just outside of Minneapolis say the 3 people, including a young child found dead at an in-home daycare this morning, were members of the same family. The police chief in Hopkins says police went to the home just outside of Minneapolis on reports of a stabbing and found an adult male dead from a self-inflicted gunshot wound, then found a woman and a 7-year-old girl dead from stab wounds. They confirmed the deceased were mother, father, and daughter. Meantime, another woman, a 78-year-old, who is a close family relative, police say was found dead in her nearby home. Caroline Leavitt is set to leave her role as White House press secretary at the end of the month. President Trump making that announcement on social media today, saying Leavitt is one of his most trusted aides and is stepping down so she can spend more time with her family. A former top official with the Southern Poverty Law Center has been arrested. Attorney General Todd Blanche says a former chief financial officer for the group, Heidi Byrick, helped to open bank accounts that funneled money back to extremist organizations. Byrick was arrested in California and charged with wire fraud and money laundering. The DOJ indicted the entire group in April, accusing it of funding the extremist groups they had promised to dismantle. Scott Carr, NBC News Radio.
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6: 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Southern California Gas Company employees are getting new uniforms with the intention to make it easier to identify workers. The updated uniforms feature prominent company branding and employees' first name embroidered on shirts and coveralls. Employees also carry company-issued photo identification badges and use marked SoCalGas vehicles. Customers who have questions about whether someone is a SoCalGas employee can ask the worker to show a company-issued photo identification badge. The uniforms will be phased into service throughout their service territory beginning this month. Among the most visible changes will be a switch from SoCalGas traditional blue uniforms to gray. 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KCAA, keeping California alert and aware.
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8: 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We talk labor news, uplift worker voices, and fight for fair wages, safe workplaces, and respect on the job. Because nothing moves without workers. Now here's your host, Randy Corgan.

0: We're back. This is the Worker Power Hour with Randy Corgan on the 1932 Broadcast Network, airing live from San Bernardino. Longtime organizer, first-time radio host. Hey, Kirk, Garrison, I want to point out a couple things that you've said in here that are 100% true. If union density got back to 30%, we wouldn't be having most of these conversations.
1: 100%
0: correct. 100% true, which is why more delivery protection acts and all of these things need to be passed, because what that will lead to is higher union density. And when you get higher union density, a lot of the economic struggles, obviously, almost actually all the economic struggles disappear.
1: That's right.
0: And that's why it's really important to recognize that. And obviously corporate America wants it to be, wants it to be as low as possible so that they have the control that they do. And they want us fighting in these spaces. They want us skirmishing over, you're not, it's like this right here. You got this very positive show that's talking about unions and all the things that we can do to benefit situation, and then sometimes it's not good enough. Okay, well, if we fight among ourselves, all we're doing is we're doing the bidding for the group.
1: They're
0: bidding for them.
1: Yep.
0: And then he also said a couple other things here, which is in general, I think we put too much faith in large political parties. They have too much other baggage and governance they need to do. Invest in the local union, best investment you can ever make.
1: 100%.
0: Also, he said, I'm a white collar worker that is unionized and I'm very aware and I'm the working class. So, And this one, I'll end on this. I would say unions are the only organization that consistently talk and fight for working people paycheck to paycheck that gets consistent results. All the data supports us. That is correct. Statistically, over the last 150 years, it's only been consistently unions.
1: Yep.
0: Of course, do the organizations have individuals made some mistakes in certain situations and stuff? Sure. But consistently, there's been no other institution, no political party. You have these phases of people within certain parties that do a decent job and become favorable for a short period of time.
1: Yeah.
0: But they don't have 100+ years of a record of consistently advocating for workers and making sure that law is consistently passed. And we did that by doing exactly what you're seeing in New York and making sure that everybody is on board with protecting those workers.
1: That's
0: anyway,
1: right.
0: With that, Kirk Garrison, really appreciate you commenting and chiming in on this chat here. We have the next part of our show, which is our Teamster Advantage program. It is arguably my favorite program. Every time I walk into a small business and I see our Teamster logo on the window, or I get to hear conversations and or exchanges where our members have explained how they've benefited from this relationship that we've built with more than 1,000 small businesses in the Inland Empire. We're in almost 30 chambers of commerce. We're occupying space that normally people would abandon because they don't politically get along. And as a result, we're bringing a message of why unions are good regardless of what political party people are in.
1: That's right.
0: And it's important for us to make sure we keep pounding that message, not get caught up in the combative sort of messages, and make sure we consistently bring things forward. And with that, I have our guest for the Teamster Advantage program, which is from Inland Dental Arts, and I have Philip Tagtack, right?
2: Yes, sir.
0: Did I do that right?
2: That's right.
0: All right. Philip, we had you in a couple years ago.
2: Yeah, it's been 2 years.
0: And I can't believe it's been 2 years, number one, and I forgot that it was at the other building.
2: Yeah.
0: So he walks in and he says, man, this is all completely different. So how you been?
2: We've been good. So when I first did the interview with you guys, this was July 2024. So I started the business here February 2023. So about a year into the business, I found one of you guys. I don't know who reached out, or one of my patients actually was a union member. And they said, hey, I know this guy, Randy, and I know this guy, Mark. Let me get you in contact with them. They have this thing called the Teamsters Advantage Program. And as a small business, it's like, okay, well, how the heck do you get your foot in the door connecting yourself into the community? How do you gain good reputation? How do you gain good rapport? And so just said, sure, let's go on the radio show. Let's see, Mark. just said, hey, we got an opening for you July 17th. Can you come in? I'm like, yeah, sure. I'll be there. So I drove all the way out to, the little Redlands location there. Really, really nice facility. And I just remember just being so nervous. But, that's just how you start small businesses. You just put your foot in the door, everything that you can do to, you know, just get to meet people, talk to people, just doing good, honest work and interacting with others. It's been so fun. Not easy starting your own small business, especially when you have such big businesses around you. I mean, you got Western Dental, all these different practices that have been in here for generations and decades. But, you know, just partnering up with the Teamsters Advantage, it's just been really heartwarming, you know, to hear that, hey, there's other family members out here, other union members here looking for a dentist who's open on Saturdays or looking for a dentist who closes at 7. Just being able to connect with the local families here and really give back to the community. So just want to say thank you for getting me back here on the show again and kind of just sharing all of this.
0: You know, and everything you just described is why we do the program.
2: Yeah. Mm-hmm.
0: Like everything you just described is why we do the program. Yep. That's it. It warms our heart to know that we're creating this synergy between those of you that want to help the community and do what you do. Mm-hmm. And then our membership base and just kind of put everybody together and kind of hope for the best and you know, hope that everybody can help each other out.
2: Yeah, I think one of the fun things was just picking Mark's brain. He was saying he was part of all the different chambers of commerce. And so having him come in as a, you know, representative of the chamber, representative of the Teamsters Local 1932, as well as, you know, now one of my patients. I don't know if that's a HIPAA compliant over here.
1: That's
2: no,
1: fine.
2: Just kidding over
3: difficult
2: here.
3: Difficult client.
2: Yeah. No, fun client to work with. He's just, you know,
0: you can give up all his medical history.
3: Oh, yeah.
0: He's okay with it.
1: Yeah, no HIPAA rule here, I guess.
2: Okay. Well, Mark, you're good with that, right? You said so earlier.
1: I don't have a choice.
2: No, but just
0: so were you working on his mouth when he asked you to come on the show?
2: You know, I think afterwards, you know, we got to meet and we got to, you know, interact with each other, and I think he was saying, "Hey, I need a new dentist. I'm making this drive from all the way out in Arizona, right?" And then I was like, "Yeah, I'm just up the street from you guys. Come by, we'll take care of you." And so he started coming in. We took care of him. So it's been good, just developing relationships like that. One of Mark's biggest advice for me, just getting started, was just learn how to give and, you know, build relationships here in the community. So since then, I joined the local Chamber of Commerce here in San Bernardino. I started working once a week at the Assistance League of San Bernardino, local nonprofit. So I give one day a week to give, you know, low-cost dental care for kids. So it's been there since 1946, Dr. Earl Crane started this nonprofit. And so any patient between ages 5 and 26, it's $20. Doesn't matter if it's a regular cleaning and exam, 4 extractions, it's $20. And it's been supported by local community members here. Yamava has been really, really helpful. I need to get you guys on board with that. But it's just been fun being part of, you know, just connecting yourself as a small business owner into a community that you really weren't a part of. I'm an Orange County transplant, so a lot of friends are saying, "Whoa, what the heck are you doing out here in San Bernardino?"
0: Yeah.
2: But no, it was just an opportunity out here. I have some, you know, family and some friends out here saying, you know, it's definitely a change of pace. Definitely coming from Irvine, Newport Beach, but over here I've been really able to find individuals who love this community of San Bernardino, who love this area of the Inland Empire, who want what's best for it. So I figured, well, if I have a small business out here, how can I best use everything that I've been given to give back to the community, just give back to people out here? So, yeah, just joining different nonprofits and being here, helping out the local community has just been fantastic.
0: Well, we appreciate you coming back on the show. Kathleen, did you have anything?
3: Yeah, no, I just think it's awesome that you donate your time and, you know, with that organization. And for $20, people can come in and get what they... I mean, that's incredible because,
2: yeah,
3: so many people can't afford it. And so they put it off. And dental health is so important to your overall health.
2: Yeah.
3: It all goes hand in hand, and it can affect your heart and has so many other ramifications.
0: And you can recognize, as a dentist, you can actually recognize other health issues.
3: Right.
0: Correct?
2: Right. One of the biggest things, I think, well, I can't say.
3: Oh, you could say
2: one of the biggest things over here is just looking for TMJ problems. So a lot of people just have sleep apnea. I don't know if anyone knows what that is, but that's if you're snoring and people just wake
0: high
2: up so tired.
0: High blood pressure. You can recognize
2: all
0: high blood pressure before they can.
2: So, you know, a lot of these different things. They see the dentist twice a year. They see their medical doctor once a year. So I'm able to actually see and develop relationships again with patients saying, "Hey, did you know you're grinding your teeth? Have you gone checked out for sleep apnea? Let's go refer you out to, you know, a local general medical doctor who can help you out. You know, that way you're healthy to, you know, take care of your family, take care of your friends and faithful at work." Yeah, just
0: Any new funny stories from the last time you were?
2: Oh, gosh. So
0: he's always got some.
2: New funny
0: stories? How many people pass out and fall out of the chair?
2: So far, fortunately, two. We've had two people. Oh, they've both woken up. We've called EMS once to the office. You know, close call for the second time.
0: I was just
2: time,
0: trying to say something funny.
3: Yeah.
2: No, I mean, overall, it's been really, really fun. You know, you get patients saying, oh, I absolutely hate the dentist. And, you know, building relationship with them, saying, hey, you know what? I know you haven't been to the dentist since before COVID. It's been 5, 6, 10 years even. Let's just start off with the tooth that's bothering you, you know, low stakes. Let's take care of that thing that's bothering you, either it be a root canal, extraction. We'll get you back in, take a look at everything. So what I always tell patients is, hey, let's just meet you where you're at. Let's take care of you. I just want you having a good night's sleep. So you have an emergency patient coming in. They're all anxious and nervous. I say, hey, let's just take care of you. So you just meet the patient where they're at. You'll say, hey, I hear what your problem is. Let's take care of that tooth. Get you back to bed. They come back a week later after the root canal or crown. They're saying like, yo, doc, you took out that tooth. I feel so much better. I've been dealing with this toothache for the last 2, 3, 4 months. And you took out that tooth. I can finally go back to bed. I'm able to get rest. Doc, I want to stick with you. That's probably one of the biggest things that is very rewarding as a dentist here, to have patients who tell you like, oh, I'm just terrified of the dentist. I hate the dentist. I just feel so anxious ever since I was 12 or 13 years old. Mark, you probably kind of feel the same way.
4: I hate that needle.
2: Yeah, they hate the needles. But, you know, to see where the patients are at, to say, hey, I hear you. I see where your problems are. Let me just walk with you. Let me hold your hand here. Even if it takes 5 appointments to do, you know, the whole treatment plan, great. At least you're coming back in versus waiting another 5, 6, 7 years. So it's just been good. You know, when we talked last time, I think, you know, I was trying to figure out, how do I market myself? Do I drop thousands of dollars into marketing, or do I develop small relationships with people around us? And so it's really been just relationship building out here, whether it be with the patients, whether it be with different union members, whether it be with the Chamber of Commerce. It's really just showing up, to be honest, not spending a dollar, because I didn't have money to start
0: just
2: in the practice.
0: Just be in there.
2: Yeah. You just get your foot in the door. Just say, hey, I'm Dr. Phil. If you need a dentist, I'm here to take care of you. And you just keep showing up consistently saying, hey, I'm here to help this community get better. Let's work together. And so 3 years, 3.5 years, you know, just grinding away here in San Bernardino. We're in business still. It's been fantastic. It's been amazing.
0: So we're going to be opening a clinic here.
2: Really?
0: Actually, you pass through as you're coming down the hallway before you run into that secure door there.
2: Mm-hmm.
0: To your left, the clinic will be that whole part, about 2,500 square feet in the center of the building.
2: Mm-hmm.
0: And we will have a dentist here, so we will be looking for applicants.
2: Sounds good. Well, let me know, Mark, when that happens. I'll be more than happy, you know, to consider that over here. Again, it's just Orange County Transplant to San Bernardino. It's like, how can I help expand? How can I grow this business? How can I help other people feel comfortable coming back to the dentist?
0: And if you listen to the show enough, you'll hear all the great spots. Actually, week we cover where we talk about cool spots of San Bernardino County.
3: So
0: that you can you'll get to learn all the cool places to go throughout the county.
2: Anyway. Yeah.
0: Any closing remarks?
2: I guess one question for you, you know, as a small business for me, it was kind of a no-brainer to join, like, hey, you know, we'll put your name and market you for free. But for businesses who have apprehensions towards the unions, or let's say businesses who have no idea what, you know, the worker power is, what would you say to those small businesses who want to partner up or don't know about, you know, this Teamsters Advantage program?
0: Well, I think the best thing is that our organization, the anchor of our organization, is for the membership and advancing the cause that the membership needs. In other words, that's principally and morally grounded in it. Part of that cause is making sure, or part of that effect is making sure that the small business community itself is vibrant and is robust. And the way our members have committed to doing that is making sure that we have a good relationship with them. Mm-hmm. And that is advertising for you for free, bringing you on the show, sending out push notifications, you know, whatever we're in, we're agitating or doing, not agitating in a bad way, in a positive way.
2: And nudging them.
0: Yeah. Nudging people along and just reminding them why you should connect to this network. And so, and on top of it, it doesn't, what do you got to risk? Nothing. Okay. Nope. If nobody comes and if our reach somehow doesn't connect to anybody and nobody ends up walking in the door, then you lost nothing. There's no other business in America that offers that.
2: Right.
0: The Chamber of Commerce costs you every month, correct?
2: Every year, yeah.
0: Yeah, every,
2: I just
0: every year.
2: Paid the dues.
0: Right, every year. Yeah. I got into a chamber, a president of a chamber, philosophically, we were disagreeing over some issues. And we were sparring back and forth, and I was like, well, quite frankly, so-and-so, we actually do what the chamber does for free.
2: Mm-hmm.
0: So, you know, like if we went out and actually and occupied your space very aggressively, you'd be out of business. You know, and I wasn't saying it to be mean. I was like, don't get into this antagonist relationship with us because we're a union.
2: Right.
0: We represent all the people that are going into those businesses.
2: There's a lot of people in the unions over there.
0: Anyway, so hopefully that's a good answer for you.
2: Yeah, no, that's a fantastic answer. I guess one last question for you. How do you see the Teamsters Advantage growing over the next several years kind of, you know, for you?
0: Like it's grown this last 10 years. I feel in the next 10 years going to do the same thing. And now we're seeing offshoots of this in other states. So in Kentucky, they just rolled out a program. In, at other local unions across the country, they're running out other programs. And so what it's doing is we've now sparked the curiosity or the you know, in other parts of the organization to do things similarly.
3: Right.
0: And so what do I see in the next 10 years? I just see more growth because we're going to keep kicking it in the rear end and making sure it goes. And our members love it.
3: They
0: like,
3: do.
0: Yeah. Our members really, really, really love the program and they love the utilization. And they, a lot of times they kind of get into favorites where they got a favorite restaurant or a favorite this, or it's like anything, pattern behavior. But, it's I love hearing the stories that our members, oh man, we were over here, we went to this place, we're at this function. And the one story that really blew me away the other day was there was a Teamster from like Ventura or Santa Maria or something. And he happened to come to a graduation in Redlands. And it wasn't our member, it was another local union. Someone far away, you know, up there.
2: Yeah.
0: They rolled, they were at a graduation. Well, they happened to go into downtown Redlands and they're like, I saw all of these places with the Teamster logo on the window. What's going on? And there was this entire engagement over what's happening. And that Teamster was like, that is the most incredible thing. That's awesome. And they, you know, obviously they just tripped upon it. So what do I see in growth? I just see more of that.
2: Yeah. No, that's awesome to hear. I think you touched on
0: it. I've become the interviewee instead of the interviewer.
3: Yeah, these are great questions. I'm enjoying it.
2: Yeah.
0: Hey, no, you want to host the show?
2: Maybe.
0: I'm gone sometimes.
2: No, I just guest closed the remark over here. Oh, yeah, Mark.
4: You want to be a guest host?
2: Yeah, maybe.
3: There
2: That'd
3: you
2: be fun. No, just closing remark was just, I do appreciate that, you know, that your main focus here is just connecting the community to either local businesses or connecting the union members to Teamsters Advantage members over here. It's just, that's the way, you know, that's the way cities grow. That's the way San Bernardino is going to get back on the map over here. So that's been the biggest thing for me. Everyone's like, ah, San Bernardino is just not great. It's like, no, there's enough people out here who believe in it. It's just, we need more of it consistently over the next 5-10 years. And so I think partnering up with you guys has done nothing but help me grow. So just thank you again.
0: You're welcome.
2: For all the opportunity.
4: Do you want to plug the business and give some contact info?
2: Yeah, sure.
0: I forgot about all that. Got in this
2: totally
0: chat
2: forgot and about this. There's fun conversation. So again, my name is Dr. Philip Tagachak. I'm a local general dentist here in the Inland Empire of San Bernardino with Inland Dental Arts. 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So if you're looking for a dentist who, you know, is personable, wants to get to know you, we'll take care of you. Thank you, Mark. Thank you, Randy, for everything.
0: He's got his wrap down, doesn't he?
3: Yeah, he does. I love it.
0: Sometimes people are so bad in that chair, I got to read us all off for them. You did a great job.
3: He did not need any help.
0: Well, thanks for coming on, Dr. Phil. I like that we got our own Dr. Phil.
3: Yeah, cool. I like it too.
0: Come in here and maybe you can solve our problems too. This is the Worker Power Hour with Randy Corgan on the Teamsters 1932 Broadcast Network. Mark, take it away for a quick break.

0: We're back. This is the Worker Power Hour with Randy Corgan on the Teamsters 1932 Broadcast Network. And our next guest today is the California Faculty Association. But before I get into that, I just want to talk about Dr. Phil.
1: Dr. Phil.
0: He is great. He's full of energy, and he could probably host a show. What do you think, Kathleen? You think we ought to let him?
2: Oh, absolutely.
0: We should let him roll. Yeah.
2: Yeah,
0: and I love his volunteerism and activity within the
1: community. Heavily involved in the community.
0: Yeah, it's awesome. And, you know, I love, you know, he's an Orange County transplant, and he didn't like, take a bunch of digs at the IE, you know. It's like a lot of times people from Orange County feel that they're above the IE.
1: Really? You think so?
2: Yeah.
0: I always trip out on it, but, you know, hey, whatever.
3: I'm glad we met Dr. Phil in the green room. Otherwise, I would have been totally out of context for
2: right.
3: who Dr. Phil was. Yeah,
0: yeah, so. You would have thought we had the real Dr. Phil in here, right? The one from the radio or from TV.
1: Oprah's coming in after you guys.
0: So from the California Faculty Association, we have Tiffany Jones, Eric Torres, Corey Rosie, and Thomas Corrigan, correct? And that is no relation to Randy Corgan. That's Corrigan. And I'm Corgan, and mine's with a K, his with a C. That's Irish spelling. Mine's a German spelling. Anyway,
3: we're clear.
0: Yeah, we making sure people don't realize. I think I'm dragging my brothers and cousins and stuff in here to prop them up. But so, what's going on with you guys? Who wants to take the lead on this discussion and why you're on the show today?
4: Well, we're currently in bargaining right now.
0: So introduce yourself.
4: I'm Tiffany Jones.
0: All right.
4: I'm the chapter president of the CSUSB San Bernardino chapter. And yeah, we're currently in bargaining, and there's a lot going on.
0: So what's it sounds to me like something stalled, or we're fighting a bit. We got some differences over where we're at right now, or all of the above?
5: All of the above. We have the most progressive set of proposals that CFA faculty has ever proposed, and the CSU bargaining side has stalled for a year and a half. They have rejected all of our proposals, and they're actually trying to take back some of the things that we had, all, by the way, after getting an influx of additional funding from last year. So it's pretty offensive.
0: Yeah. So for those listeners that are not aware of what you might represent, what can you guys describe the various jobs and classifications that you represent there?
5: Well, I'm a 26-year what's called part-time lecturer, even though I'm full-time.
3: I'm a tenured full professor at the university, but the union CFA represents 29,000 faculty, counselors, coaches, and librarians across the whole CSU system.
0: So, awesome, yeah. Awesome.
6: So I'm Eric Torres. I'm the VP of our chapter. I'm also a long-standing part-time lecturer. I've been there for going on 16 years now.
0: So when my wife lectures me when I get home, does she has to pay dues to CFA? She's listening by the way. Right,
5: sign
0: now.
5: Her up.
4: Sign her up.
5: Yeah.
4: Take his name if she wants to be a member, she's welcome.
0: So I got to debate if she's a part-time lecturer or a full-time lecturer.
5: In that capacity, it's full-time.
0: It's full-time.
5: Yes.
4: Yeah, and
5: wife,
4: we also represent counselors, librarians, and coaches. Our chapter represents about 12,000. Members, but across the California, we have around 29,000. Sorry, 1,200.
3: 1,200.
4: Yeah. But yeah, so the other thing is that we are like a faculty union, we are also a social justice movement, like a union that encourages social justice rights. And we are also part of SEIU Local 1983. And we also are affiliated with the American Association of University Professors and the California Labor Federation.
0: Nice, nice. Those affiliations and coalitions and connections all are extremely necessary to get things done, right?
4: Yep.
0: And I think that's one of the great things about the labor movement is there's a natural space for us all to work together. And I appreciate you guys coming in on the show, because what it does for all of our listeners is it gets to see the labor movement in a broader perspective. I think the biggest mistake that workers make regardless if you're professional or blue collar, white collar, whatever it is, we're all working people unless we're independently wealthy. That's the reality of it. But is that, you know, we all have to help each other and recognize each other's like challenges and also recognize the fact that we can't be so kind of self-serving and narrow in our look and our approach, and that there's so many things and so many challenges to every aspect of representation, you know, the funding, the policy, right? Like whether it's legal to be represented, you know, you public employees like yourselves didn't have the legal right to be represented in California until the 70s, right? Obviously prior to that, it was, you didn't even have a right to a union contract. It took people fighting and striking and sacrificing to win that right. And so broadening our view of it, make sure that we appreciate what we got more, and then when we're fighting for more, we our fight becomes a bit easier to take on because there's more individuals that are helping us. It's a more diverse approach. So now I got the truck driver, the professional, and the nurse, and everybody else under the sun. So it's what I love about the Teamsters Union is we literally represent every classification of worker in America. And so when people say, "Oh, well, you're not special in my area." Okay, well, we are special in your area. We're actually, what we bring to the table is making sure that everybody understands that we're working people, and then that's how we're able to get things done. So again, we appreciate you guys coming into this space, because what it does for our listeners, and our listeners aren't just our members, is it just recognizes that this community is much larger than we normally kind of pay attention to things. Any comments on that?
5: Yeah, I mean, all of our sibling unions at the CSU are all fighting the same battle. You know, we all have the same unfortunate common enemy. And so when we show up to Teamster events or actions, and the Teamsters, they really set the gold standard because they show up every time to one of our actions. And so I think building that solidarity is just crucial.
0: Yeah, and you're talking 2010.
5: Yes.
0: Yeah.
4: Yeah.
0: Yep.
4: We also, like, part of the thing that we focus on is we don't just see it as local. We see it as, you know, statewide, federally, internationally. So that's why we see ourselves as a social justice union as well, because those things impact our students, they impact our workers, they impact all of us. So we take on issues like immigration, we take on issues like international issues. So there's a lot that we deal with, not just on workers' rights, but we see ourselves connected to the larger community as a whole, and that incorporates all unions, right? We're all affected by these issues, and so we see ourselves as part of a larger movement.
0: Yeah, I think that's one thing unions sometimes miss, is that we technically all are a social justice movement. like that's the principle of what we are. You know, sometimes business unionism kind of gets into play, and that includes associations, that includes, you know, non-big unions. You know, we're the ones that get accused most of being business unionism, which is not true. Matter of fact, we find that the smaller organizations fall more into that trap than the larger ones. But that aside, the point is that we all have to recognize and appreciate the fact that we all are part of this social network, and we need to have a better social conscience, more empathy, and be willing to help one another, and also not be so critical of what others may be fighting for. And one thing I never say is, yeah, they're fighting for too much. It's like, yeah, I hope to get it. Man, like you said earlier, set the standard a little higher. Sweet.
4: Yeah, and if you guys get it, then maybe we'll get it too.
0: Right. Hey, the whole, you know, we did a T-shirt many years ago where we put it out, and it said, "Don't be mad that I have a pension. Ask me how you can get one."
5: That's right. Exactly. Right?
0: It's an organizing ask, right? Yeah, it's like, right? Don't, you know, this whole thing where we're fighting because, no, I want to take something from you because you make more money than me or you have better benefits. No, the question should be how you can win the same thing.
4: Yeah.
0: So you guys have got this nice is a bad word. You got this, I guess, get this tough situation, or this highly critical confrontation going on with your campus president, Thomas Morales, mm-hmm. something like that.
3: Yeah, Tomas Morales.
0: Tomas. Yeah. Tell me about Tomas.
3: Well, he just resigned recently. Concluded his. He was here for 14 years. Came in the same year I came in. But it was a tumultuous term. You go back to 2016. There was this climate survey on campus that found bullying, favoritism, retaliation, and there was a vote of no confidence in 2017. But really, the past year,
0: and he hung on for another 9 years.
3: He did, yeah. So,
0: oh my!
3: The past year, though, has really, Corey aptly described it as a dumpster fire. It was we had an audit that found the student housing was losing $8 million a year. We had a $26 million physician's assistant program that didn't get accredited because they didn't hire enough faculty. There was a $12 million gender discrimination suit that CSU administrators were at the center of. And very end of the school year, President Morales push through a 150% rise.
0: Can we say past president?
3: Yeah, past president.
5: Yes.
3: push through 150% hike in student fees without any student referendum, which is, as far as I know, unprecedented on our campus. And so this summer we pushed for him not to receive executive transition benefits, so a golden parachute. Chancellor and the Board of Trustees, that fell on deaf ears. They gave him a standing ovation and a $344 million consultancy. We're excited but cautiously optimistic about a new president coming in. Terry Gomez, she's local. She went to Valley College down the street, is a former faculty member, a former lecturer in the CSU system. But at the same time, I mean, that dumpster is still on fire. And
0: sometimes it doesn't matter who you throw in the dumpster. The dumpster's going to always be on fire. Yeah. That's such a good point.
3: So, you know, it's going to take a lot of, she's committed to listening, listening widely to constituencies, but it's going to take a lot of working with faculty, staff, and students to create the kind of university that we need in terms of our working conditions, but also that our students and community deserves.
0: You know what I love about what I'm hearing from y'all is you want to drive how the university operates.
3: 100%.
0: And there's nothing wrong with that. Like, I love, you know, in labor, sometimes we hold ourselves back. We kind of like get to this line and go, we're not going to go. Like, step in all the way through what our authority is, because collective bargaining gives us this level of authority. We have the ability to step in and say, hey, we think you should do this. We think you should do that. We think it should operate this way. I really commend you guys on taking such an assertive and active role in that space. No wonder you've got this fight coming up and or you're in the middle of this fight and it may be coming to a head at some point. But the fact that you're not letting these other things kind of slip by you.
3: No, I mean, and in higher ed, there's this principle of shared governance, and it's essential in terms of making sure that our institutions run effectively, that we be involved in the decision making on campus, and that's been something that has slipped over the past decade and a half on our campus, but elsewhere in the CSU, and so we're excited about the opportunity to reinvigorate that.
0: You remind me of a story many years ago. I had an operations person who was like the 12th in like 10 years or something. There was this high turnover happening, and I remember telling that person's name was Vince. Hey, Vince, I'm not going to get to know you very well because you're going to be gone pretty soon. And he was like, no, I'm going to be here for a while. I said, no, it's the same scenario, the dumpster fire. Like that place, the dumpster was on fire, right? It's like, no, it's the operation. You're the next victim. and it took us in that scenario stepping in and changing the way the organization operated to actually create some stability on their side. Mm-hmm. It was actually, even as much as they resisted what we were trying to do for their organization, they didn't ever want to give us a certain level of credit or a level of expertise. You know, we have been doing it for over 100 years. you know, hey, we can lean into this and help you fix your actual internal problems. And I think that's exactly what you're saying here is we can help you actually manage this place better if you follow our lead on a lot of these subjects.
3: Yeah. We see how it works. So
0: what do you think the biggest issues are that separate you right now, most important? What flows to the
5: with
0: top?
5: With regards to bargaining struggle?
0: Yeah, yeah. Or anything. You got the mic here for 15
5: yeah,
0: more minutes.
5: No, I mean, with our bargaining, it's, I mean, their delay tactics have been just unbelievable. We've been bargaining for about a year and a half now.
0: Oh, boy.
5: We put our proposals out last November. They just got back to us on salary after the June budget. And the gaslighting is just unbelievable. Everybody knows that the budget is favorable and that we have this new influx of money. And they're still coming back saying, oh, we're broke. We're broke. You know, we're not going to be able to do anything. We're sorry. And they're doubling down on that. And it's pretty offensive considering that the way that our contracts are structured, people tend to conflate the CSU system and like K-12, where K-12 you have, you know, you have your steps and you have automatic raises every year and you move across depending on, you know, your education level and everything's predictable. At the CSU, if we didn't bargain, we would never get any kind of raise ever. There's no steps, there's no guaranteed raises, there's no nothing. And they are not in the business of handing out anything. And so when we are fighting for, you know, just to a COLA plus, just to get above inflation rates, they're demonizing us as being, you know, just recklessly greedy. And it's I think the messaging is going to be the most crucial part. And the attempted takebacks. And I think, you know, Teamsters 2010, what they have gone through with this chancellor is just unbelievable. Being promised a raise and then literally having it yanked away. And it's that's her MO. Those are her types of tactics that we're dealing with, and so it's just about getting that that message out, putting a list of proposals that are just, you know, incredibly progressive, and will make you know significant changes in the quality of life, particularly for lecturers, but for tenure track as well, to bring a level of respect, to bring a level of you know, dependability, job stability, and for them to just say outright no to all of it. And they're banking on the fact that we won't have the organizing power, and we need to get people upset. We need to get people irate with the disrespect that the chancellor's office is showing us when they're rejecting even the most basic proposals that we're putting forward. So we're really hoping to you know, galvanize that.
0: Speaking of, you know, engagement and kind of like pressing the spaces in which you said, first of all, when's your contract expire?
5: We're right now in a cycle of extension. So
0: when did it originally expire?
5: Oh, it originally expired, you know, half a year ago.
0: 6 months ago?
5: Yeah.
0: Okay.
5: So it's, but we're extending it during the process.
0: So not to put you on the spot, but just a question, is there a point where you guys may withhold your labor and walk off the job?
5: Absolutely. Absolutely.
0: I love how quick that was.
5: We have it in our syllabi, the language in our syllabi going into fall, saying, guess what? You know, you're going to play chicken with us? Let's go.
0: Right. Yeah, you're not worried about standing in front of the car rolling.
5: Just absolutely go. Not. Right. We did it in the rain a year and a half ago.
4: Just want to say, like, a lot of we've been struggling, right? A lot of our lecturer faculty, we've lost a lot of jobs. They've been increasing our course caps. They've been, like, meaning they've been dumping more students in our classes, asking us to do more for less. They've taken away our research funds. They've taken away any money they gave us or any time they've given us for service opportunities. And a lot of us have to do all three of those things. Which has impacted lecturers, part-time lecturers, so there's less courses for them. People are losing their medical coverage. We're fighting for just basics mm-hmm. at this point. We're not asking for a lot. We're asking for cost of living allowances plus two. We're asking for just basic things that every other worker gets, and we have not received.
5: And just to give some context, because, again, a report came out about, you know, the market report showing, oh, this is the average that faculty are making. It was complete I can't say it because, you know.
0: Yeah, we're live radio.
5: Yes.
0: Yeah, we got a button. Did you see him hovering over the button?
5: No,
0: over there?
5: I'm going to keep the language clean.
0: It happens every now and then.
5: It was insanity. I'll put it that way. Just a quick example. I'm going into my 26th year as a full-time lecturer. I make less than a first-year high school teacher at Rialto Unified. First-year, and that first-year teacher is going to get raises every year, guaranteed. 26 years in.
0: What's their rationale to that?
5: There is none.
0: Yeah,
5: the rationale is budgetary crisis.
0: Yeah, just hide behind a bigger issue. Yeah.
5: Right, and the one of the biggest problems for lecturers beyond this type of exploitation is, you know, we really have no light at the end of the tunnel in terms of potential retirement. It's just most lecturers I know, you know, you'll be lucky if you could never retire because then at least you have a job. Mm. I've already accepted that I probably will never retire because you go through so many years of having to piecemeal credit hours and credit years, you know, partial years, that by the time you have 40 years in, maybe it's the equivalent of 20, 25.
0: Mm-hmm.
5: Yeah, so people, when they think, oh, these university professors are so greedy, they're sitting on their ivory, you know, in their ivory towers, and then they realize what
0: it's
5: our
0: actual... It's a
5: cardboard
0: throne.
5: Yes, what they realize what we actually make, and that most of us have multiple gigs that we're having to work to pay our rent. You know, this is not some greedy elite
0: talking about crazy pay. Look, I'm so tired of hearing... You know, this message of workers being greedy. Look at corporate America right now.
5: Exactly.
0: Like they're out of control. That's greed. Workers saying, I want retiree medical. I want to be able to buy a home. I want to be able to buy a house. That is not greedy.
5: Our ex-president is getting paid $350,000 so he can tour Europe on our dime. That's his 1 year in his 1 year into retirement.
3: And our chancellor, her salary is $790,000, and with the house and the car, the total
0: the house. What do you mean?
3: Housing benefits.
5: Presidents get houses as well.
3: Yeah.
0: What?
5: Presidents they get housing.
3: Oh yeah.
0: Wait. I'm the principal officer. Can you guys buy me a house?
3: Yeah.
0: I'm in charge. Do I get a house?
3: Yeah. And you put those things
5: five grand a month towards housing allowance if you don't have a house on campus.
2: Yeah. Forget about it.
0: But
3: plus you put those together and it's $1 million annual compensation. We refer to it.
0: Look at the whole studio just lit up right now.
5: $1 million Millie.
0: What?
3: And it's, you know, and I think it's important to.
0: And you're greedy.
3: We're greedy, right? But it's also important to put it in like the context of the mission of the university, right? We're here to serve the students of California and the
0: My daughter graduated from California, Cal State San Bernardino.
5: Nice.
0: 2017.
3: Go Yotes, yeah. And it's, you know, the things that Corey was just talking about, right? Rising class sizes, right? Difficulty securing enough course assignments to be able to put together, you know, a full-time job at one university.
0: And they're on the other end piecing it on purpose to schedule it out to actually minimize their obligation.
3: Right. Yeah. And it puts especially lecturers in a position of having to teach across multiple institutions, Cal States, community colleges, to make ends meet, to put, you know, food on the table.
0: You sound like an Uber driver.
3: Yeah. No.
0: You are an Uber. See?
6: I'm not an Uber driver. No, but I teach at Cal State San Marino, and I also teach at a community college in Riverside. And there are days when I've got an hour to get from San Marino to Riverside in the middle of the day. During traffic, between when my one class ends and my next class begins, and that includes getting out to my car and parking, like it's crazy.
0: When do they take a position? Maybe I'm opening a can of worms here. Oh, we're just going to have a robot do it for you, AI teaching your class.
5: It's one of our proposals.
0: Awesome.
5: Talk about that.
3: Yeah, I mean, we've got a contract proposal that the keys are that. Under our proposal, faculty will be able to either use or refuse the use of AI in their classes and research, but that we can't be replaced, evaluated, monitored using AI tools. And I mean, it's crucial. I mean, the things that you know, screenwriters and folks in Hollywood are navigating around AI are the same sorts of things that are legit concerns for our faculty. I mean, there's been a lot of attention to academic integrity and sort of the use of those tools in the classroom, but there's just as big of concerns about what it means for our labor.
0: Well, yeah, can I respond to that real quick? The whole AI discussion and debate, it's interesting how many places

0: need, we're not doing what we're purposed to do here in this exchange. Mm-hmm. And it was good. Our committee was like, okay, you're right. Like, again, anybody goes in, how can I make this easier? Let someone else write the language for me. But obviously that goes to a layer here where you're teaching a class. And here's what I got. It's funny here is I got four lecturers in here on a radio show and everybody wants to grab the mic. Right? So obviously I spend a whole career talking to people. So we got five people fighting over the mic right now. Anyway, point is that it's good to see you actually having, proposals in this space addressing AI head on and recognizing the fact that, hey, this is something we got to deal with.
1: Well, and this is a free proposal and the CSU has rejected all of it. And in terms of work, how it affects workload, we have already had admin who have suggested things like, well, course caps don't have to be limited because you can use AI for the grading. Mm. And we're like, no, this is exactly the problem. You say that we don't have to use it, but then you're using it as an excuse as to why increasing course sizes shouldn't be a problem.
0: Let's get back to this greedy retirement situation. Like, why? I gotcha. I like, as working people, whether we're professors or we're nurses or we're truck drivers or whatever we are, we need to stop being afraid of this greedy conversation. Like, employers need to get back into a space in America where they pride themselves on providing these things, where they pride themselves. You come to work for me. Look, I'm a principal officer. I'm a CEO of an organization. That's this one. And I pride myself on where everybody is in the economic space. And I look at it and go, I want to make sure they can buy a home. They can do this. They can do that. This is what their benefits look like. This is where they can retire. This is when they can retire. And this is going to be good for you in the long run. And obviously, as being an advocate for this space, it makes it easier for me to take that position in charge. But it's crazy how it's been lost generally, even for public employees, to see public employees now being just attacked and gutted, like we're making widgets and I need you to make now 500 an hour versus 50. Looks like you want to comment here.
2: Yeah. Well, what really, really makes me angry about what's happening in the CSU is that the executives just gave themselves a pay increase. So we had the board of trustees and the vice chancellors all get a massive pay increase, and all the workers at CSU's got nothing. They offered us a paltry 3% bonus, which the Teamsters were offered too, which didn't increase how much you make annually. It's not on your actual salary. It's a bonus that's going to get taxed. But they giving themselves pay raises and then saying there's not enough money for the rest of us, which is just ridiculous. And they get great benefits, and then they're coming after our health benefits too. So it's just not fair. There's an inequity there, and there's a huge increase in the amount of management that they're hiring on campuses. And so we have this growing administration, and we have less and less money going to the job of the university, which is teaching the students, the research component, and all of it.
0: I hate to do this, but this is a live radio show, and we're just about to the top of the hour. So I really appreciate Tiffany, Eric, Corey, Thomas, you guys coming on the show, telling your story, California Faculty Association. Maybe we can get you on again later. We're in for the fight. How much time do I got, Mark? 1 minute? We're building worker power in the Inland Empire, and the way we're building worker power in the Inland Empire is our buses, our billboards, our radio show, our Think a Teamster program, making sure that the community is aware of what is happening every day in this community and how much the community needs union workers so that this whole community can thrive and be a robust economic engine for all, not just for the super wealthy. And we're building worker power in the Inland Empire. The way you're going to do it is talk to your neighbors, your friends, and your family. Longtime organizer, first-time radio host. 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Randy, with Randy Corgan on the Teamsters 1932 Broadcast Network. Take it away, Mark.

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0: Radio. I'm Scott Carr. Flood watches remain in effect from Indiana to Virginia, with more than 700,000 still without power after a wave of deadly storms pummeled parts of the Midwest Tuesday. More severe storms are expected across parts of Illinois, Indiana, and Kentucky through this evening. At least three people were killed as a result of Tuesday's storms. We get more from Monica Nelson.
1: Two of the deaths were in Indiana, a four-year-old boy killed when a tree fell on his home in Jennings County, and another person killed in a house explosion believed to be storm-related. Another person died in Ohio. Also in Ohio, 16 people struck by lightning at a prison and taken to local hospitals. Meanwhile, the National Weather Service confirmed three tornadoes touched down near Chicago yesterday. I'm Monica Nelson.
0: Police just outside of Minneapolis say the three people, including a young child found dead at an in-home daycare this morning, were members of the same family. The police chief in Hopkins says police went to the home just outside of Minneapolis on reports of a stabbing and found an adult male dead from a self-inflicted gunshot wound, then found a woman and a seven-year-old girl dead from stab wounds. They confirmed the deceased were mother, father, and daughter. Meantime, another woman, a 78-year-old, who is a close family relative, police say was found dead in her nearby home. Caroline Leavitt is set to leave her role as White House press secretary at the end of the month. President Trump making that announcement on social media today, saying Leavitt is one of his most trusted aides and is stepping down so she can spend more time with her family. A former top official with the Southern Poverty Law Center has been arrested. Attorney General Todd Blanche says a former chief financial officer for the group, Heidi Byrick, helped to open bank accounts that funneled money back to extremist organizations. Byrick was arrested in California and charged with wire fraud and money laundering. The DOJ indicted the entire group in April, accusing it of funding the extremist groups they had promised to dismantle. Scott Carr, NBC News Radio.
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3: 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The updated uniforms feature prominent company branding and employees' first name embroidered on shirts and coveralls. Employees also carry company-issued photo identification badges and use marked SoCalGas vehicles. Customers who have questions about whether someone is a SoCalGas employee can ask the worker to show a company-issued photo identification badge. The uniforms will be phased into service throughout their service territory beginning this month. Among the most visible changes will be a switch from SoCalGas traditional blue uniforms to gray. For NBC News Radio KCAA 1050 AM and Express 106.5 FM, I'm Lillian Vasquez, and you're up to date. KCAA, keeping California alert and aware.
4: Psst. 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
5: 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Oh, and the average historical returns are 5 to 7% annually, tax-free. Super Roths also lock in gains, which means you don't lose your money when the market is down. 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
0: NBC News Radio, I'm Scott Carr. Flood watches remain in effect from Indiana to Virginia, with more than 700,000 still without power. After a wave of deadly storms pummeled parts of the Midwest Tuesday, more severe storms are expected across parts of Illinois, Indiana, and Kentucky through this evening. At least 3 people were killed as a result of Tuesday's storms. We get more from Monica Nelson.
1: 2 of the deaths were in Indiana, a 4-year-old boy killed when a tree fell on his home in Jennings County, and another person killed in a house explosion, believed to be storm-related. Another person died in Ohio. Also in Ohio, 16 people struck by lightning at a prison and taken to local hospitals. Meanwhile, the National Weather Service confirmed 3 tornadoes touched down near Chicago yesterday. I'm Monica Nelson.
0: Police just outside of Minneapolis say the 3 people, including a young child found dead at an in-home daycare this morning, were members of the same family. The police chief in Hopkins says police went to the home just outside of Minneapolis on reports of a stabbing and found an adult male dead from a self-inflicted gunshot wound, then found a woman and a 7-year-old girl dead from stab wounds. They confirmed the deceased were mother, father, and daughter. Meantime, another woman, a 78-year-old, who is a close family relative, police say was found dead in her nearby home. Caroline Leavitt is set to leave her role as White House press secretary at the end of the month. President Trump making that announcement on social media today, saying Leavitt is one of his most trusted aides and is stepping down so she can spend more time with her family. A former top official with the Southern Poverty Law Center has been arrested. Attorney General Todd Blanche says a former chief financial officer for the group, Heidi Byrick, helped to open bank accounts that funneled money back to extremist organizations. Byrick was arrested in California and charged with wire fraud and money laundering. The DOJ indicted the entire group in April, accusing it of funding the extremist groups they had promised to dismantle. Scott Carr, NBC News Radio.
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3: 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Southern California Gas Company employees are getting new uniforms with the intention to make it easier to identify workers. The updated uniforms feature prominent company branding and employees' first name embroidered on shirts and coveralls. Employees also carry company-issued photo identification badges and use marked SoCalGas vehicles. Customers who have questions about whether someone is a SoCalGas employee can ask the worker to show a company-issued photo identification badge. The uniforms will be phased into service throughout their service territory beginning this month. Among the most visible changes will be a switch from SoCalGas traditional blue uniforms to gray. For NBC News Radio KCAA 1050 AM and Express 106.5 FM, I'm Lillian Vasquez, and you're up to date. KCAA, keeping California alert and aware.
4: 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Psst. Hey, you. Yeah, you. Do you know where you are? Well, you've done it now. You're listening to KCAA Loma Linda, your CNBC news station. So expect the unexpected.

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1: Hey, top of the Thursday to you. The monsters are rebuilding a world where dark-skinned humans don't count. I say rebuilding because basically the Trump administration is reinventing the Confederacy. We'll get to that in just a moment. Democrats need just four flips to win back the Senate. They could win eight. This seems like good news. I'm kind of skeptical. I'll dig into the details on that. Also, this one should have been the biggest political scandal of the year. Trump increased his net worth by billions in the most openly corrupt presidency in the history of the United States. All that in the first hour of our program. In the second hour of our program, an update on Ukraine with Phil Itner. Also, it's a great betrayal. Poor communities are neglected by while multimillionaires peddle a global MAGA agenda. How is that America first? I mean, millions of U.S. tax dollars going to European right-wing think tanks. Did any Trump supporters vote for that? Also, a wisdom school alert. What happens when Americans escape America's food supply? And in the third hour of our program, Lori Wallach is going to drop by. Global Trade Watch. Why is there no manufacturing revival coming? And also in the third hour, Bob Kennedy and Trump are distorting statistics and lying to us to discourage vaccinations. And why? Is this part of Putin's program to make Americans weak and sick? Or to make money for Bob's health food and supplement buddies? Plus, how long since anyone inspected the farm that grew your salad? Perhaps Bob Kennedy needs to stop his cooking show and get to work on his own damn job. But my op-ed today, our daily take at HartmanReport.com is titled, The Monsters Are Rebuilding a World Where Dark-Skinned Humans Don't Count. And I opened this with two epigraphs. An epigraph is an opening, sentence, a quote from somebody, right? And the first is from immigration rights attorney Alma David, who was quoted in the New York Times. She said, people are disappearing into this no man's land. They have no connection to their new country, and they also apparently have no legal rights. And then the second quote is from Anne Frank's diary, January 13, 1943. Quote, terrible things are happening outside. Poor, helpless people are being dragged out of their homes. Families are torn apart. Men, women, and children are separated. Children come home from school to find that their parents have disappeared. You know, authoritarianism doesn't just begin with government brutality. It walks in on cat's feet when brutality becomes politically useful, legally routine, and morally acceptable, because a government has declared that some of its victims don't deserve our empathy. And this is what we're seeing right now in the United States of America. It's what we saw in Nazi Germany in 1933. It's what we've seen, what we saw with Pinochet's government in Chile, with Mussolini's government in Italy, what you see with Putin's government in Russia right now, what you see. I mean, this is just typically this is the process. You start out, the government starts out by identifying somebody as an outgroup, some minority, and saying they're the cause of all our problems. And therefore, the gloves are off, human rights don't matter. Now, our Constitution doesn't say, for example, in the Fourth Amendment, that no citizen's home shall be invaded without a warrant signed by a judge. It says no person's home can be invaded without a warrant from a judge. No person can be arrested without due process. The Fifth Amendment doesn't say no citizen, all citizens can refuse to testify against themselves, or that all citizens have can only be relieved of their life, liberty, or property through due process. It says all persons. The 14th Amendment, same thing. All persons are entitled to due process of law. So here's this story in yesterday's New York Times by Nicholas Casey about a fellow by the name of Roberto Mosquera. He was part of the Mariel boat lift. Came to the United States in 1980. At the age of 12, he ended up in a ghetto in Miami, where he joined a little local gang, a Hispanic gang, and was accused of shooting another gang member in the leg. He swears he was not there, and it wasn't him, but he got arrested for it, and he did a plea deal to avoid the possibility of a long prison sentence. He was charged with attempted murder and went to jail for a couple of years. But after he got out, he just turned his life around. I mean, because Cuba will not take back their refugees, he was eligible and accepted the right to live in the United States. Every year, his work permit was renewed. The guy had papers. He was here legally. There was no way for him to go back to Cuba. But he had brown skin. And so, you know, the last year, when he showed up for his annual, you know, renewal of his work permit, they said, sorry, you're one of those brown-skinned people, so we're going to get rid of you. And they put him through a series of detention centers for a few months, and then they put him on an airplane, and they shipped him to a landlocked South African country, Southern African country, most people have never heard of, Eswatini. It's like the only pure kingdom in the world right now. You know, the king he's an absolute monarch with absolute power. And Mosquera is now, you know, he's a 59-year-old father of four. He got married. He became a born-again Christian. He got married. He became a plumber, worked his way up to being the supervisor on a plumbing crew. His boss said he wasn't just a hard worker. He inspired the guys around. By all measures, it looks like this is a very decent human being. His youngest daughter is 11 years old. And she's missing him terribly. And as the New York Times notes, he was put on a plane and shipped to Africa, where he was given to the king, who put him in a maximum security prison where he will presumably spend the rest of his life. He has committed no crimes. Other than, you know, when he was 12 years old, shooting this guy in the leg, and he served his time for that, even though he claims he didn't do it. But since then, he's committed no crimes at all. He's been a model citizen. And the Times notes that, you know, he was put on a plane to Africa. Quote, that was more than a year ago. Mosquera still sits in the same maximum security prison with nowhere to go. No charges against him, no way to appeal his predicament, no sign he will ever be free. And, you know, they note, Cuba has not signaled any willingness to take him. Eswatini will not release him from prison, even though he served his time in the United States and committed no crime in Africa. Well, they're holding him because we're paying them millions of dollars to do so. We are paying governments all around the world to take our brown-skinned people and put them in maximum security prisons. Remember when Trump did this in El Salvador with that, you know, Hispanic guy from Georgia? I mean, this is just wrong. I mean, it's a complete violation of the Fourth Amendment, the Fifth Amendment, the 14th Amendment, all of which guarantee due process rights. See, this guy had no due process. He's never been before an actual judge. As is the case with the vast majority of the 70 or 80,000 people that are in detention right now and the hundreds of thousands who have been deported. You know, Hannah Arendt, who was herself stateless for 18 years, in her book, The Origins of Totalitarianism, talks about what happened when the butchers and the bakers and the shopkeepers got jobs in the Nazi concentration camps. She writes, the conception of human rights, based on the assumed existence of a human being as such, broke down at the very moment when those who professed to believe in it were for the first time confronted with people who had indeed lost all other qualities and specific relationships except that they were still human. The world found nothing sacred in the abstract nakedness of being human. And that's where we are. I mean, we've danced with this before, right? This idea that people with dark skin have no rights. Of slavery was grounded in it for hundreds of years on this continent. More recently, George W. Bush humiliated America by ignoring human rights with Abu Ghraib prison and other dark sites where we tortured and murdered people in violation of both human rights law and the U.S. Constitution. But this is a modern whole-of-government approach to dehumanizing non-white people in service of this $100 billion ICE program that is really just designed to make America white again. And every MAGA understands that. That MAGA really stands for, you know, make America white again. They just have the wrong letter in there. So this is, you know, when this regime has been relegated to the dustbin of history, we're going to have a hell of a big job reestablishing America's once vaunted embrace of human rights. You know, we used to brag about this. We used to promote it around the world. We're going to have full-on trials against these people, or at the very least, a South African-style Truth and Reconciliation Commission. What say you? This is not America. These are not American ideals. These are not American standards. This is Stephen Miller and Donald Trump and the racists in his administration. And the racists on the ground, you know, the Republican voters.
0: This is the Tom Hartman Program.
1: 16 minutes past the hour. We'll be right back.

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0: just past the hour. So, hey, did anybody notice that 48 hours after Donald Trump chose to bring his new blonde sidekick with him on the safe plane and left Carolyn Leavitt as human bait on Air Force One, that 48 hours after that happened, she said, "That's it, I'm out of here." There's reporting that she is angry that he's got a new favorite blonde. this is so weird. Anyway, I'm not even going to get into it. These, you know, two women who seem obsessed with older men. Senate rankings, 8 Republican seats that could flip in November. We're 85 days out, or 84 days today, one or the other. And it's there's a lot going on. In North Carolina, Tom Tillis is retiring. And so you've got Republican Michael Whatley against Roy Cooper, a former governor of North Carolina, Democrat, good guy. That's looking good. In Maine, Troy Jackson against Susan Collins, that's looking good for Democrats. In Ohio, Sherrod Brown is trying to make a comeback against John Husted, the guy who just loves to throw black people off the voting rolls. In Alaska, Mary Peltola, who is the first Alaskan Native American member of Congress, and she was part of the moderate Democrats, the Blue Dogs. She's taking her campaign tagline is "Fish, Family, and Freedom." And the cost of living has really whacked Alaska, so she's got a good chance. In Iowa, Josh Turek, who's a Paralympic gold medalist, he's in a wheelchair. His election ads have focused on his mission to fight corruption and clean up Washington. And so far, he's doing good. He's been endorsed by Obama, who's the only other endorsement Obama has made is James Talarico. In Texas, you've got, of course, Talarico going against Ken Paxton, the corrupt attorney general. And he's actually polling better than Beto O'Rourke was at this point 6 years ago. So, you know, there's some possibilities here. Kansas and Nebraska are going to be a little more of a stretch. Roger Marshall in Kansas is facing Adam Hamilton, a Democrat who started the largest church, the largest United Methodist congregation in the United States. And it looks like it's going to be tight. In Nebraska, it's going to be a little rougher. Pete Ricketts is facing Dan Osborne, an independent. But Pete Ricketts' family is worth $9 billion, and the Supreme Court has said you can fund your own campaign on an unlimited basis. And so, you know, he's doing that. So we'll see where this goes, but we need 4 seats. I would argue that we need 5 seats because John Fetterman is so unpredictable and Republican-aligned on frequent things. But, you know, this could be, I mean, this is astonishing stuff. Now, keep in mind, the billionaires have not yet weighed in. And they are planning on spending well over $1 billion in this election cycle to prevent these Senate seats from flipping. So, you know, we're going to see. Does big money beat big people? It's going to be an interesting election.
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0: Meanwhile, who is the most openly corrupt presidency in history? We'll talk about that and pick up your calls right after the break.

0: The morbidly rich who bought our government are counting on you to sit this thing out. Don't give them the satisfaction. The Hartman Report is free to join, and it's where our community goes to see what they're really doing. Every day, I connect the dots that they don't want connected, from the Powell memo to Citizens United to the checkpoints and surveillance machinery that's going up right now. But this isn't a lecture, it's a fight, and you're not in it alone. Thousands of us are already here, reading, arguing, organizing, and fighting like our children's future depends on it, because it does. We refuse to be spectators while democracy gets sold off piece by piece. Free means free. HartmanReport.com. No paywall, no catch. Come stand with us and let's take this country back together. That's Hartman Report. Hartman with two N's at the end. HartmanReport.com. Check it out. One of the most important and often misunderstood aspects of the American experiment is this. The founders created a secular constitution. 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

0: 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Welcome back. 35 minutes past the hour. So who's really running the big grifts here? The Republicans have been for the last, you know, for years now, throughout the Biden administration, you know, for the last five and a half years, the Republicans have been talking about the Biden crime family. And of course, this is their way of making us basically immunizing the Trump crime family so that we won't refer to the Trump crime family as the Trump crime family, because the phrase has been so overused by the Republicans, literally in thousands of television appearances and hundreds of speeches on the House and Senate floor. But, you know, what's the real crime family up to? I mean, you know, Venezuela has paid, has, you know, we've sold $13 billion worth of Venezuelan oil. Where's the money? Trump says he's got it in an account in Qatar, in his name. Nobody knows where the money is. $13 billion. The Trump family's made $1.4 billion off crypto. About a half a billion of that came from the United Arab Emirates. Trump's gift plane from Qatar has so far cost us $1.1 billion. It's going to cost us more. The insider trading sales on Truth Social could be $1.2 billion if just 1,000 companies sign up for the $100,000 a month. You know, we'll give you advance notice of Trump's market-moving tweets. He's made millions selling pardons. Melania made $28 million on a documentary that Jeff Bezos just basically handed her the money for. And now apparently they're going to do another one. You got Jared Kushner's hedge fund made $5.4 billion. The military contracts so far for Trump's sons are billions of dollars. At least $315 million of that has gone directly into their pockets. Compare that with Hunter Biden made $4 million. Yeah. The Trump crime family, and the Republican and Democrats never reference the Trump crime family. They just don't do it. I don't get it. It is the Trump crime family. Paul in San Francisco Bay Area in California. Hey, Paul, what's on your mind today?
1: Hey, I just wanted to reinforce what you said about the Dems need five because of Fetterman.
0: Yeah.
1: Because Fetterman looks like he's going to join the Republican caucus maybe the next time he goes on Bill Maher's show.
0: Yeah.
1: But the good news is I'm looking at the Poly Market map and not the traditional polling map, and They're giving the Dems five already. Some of these numbers are really impressive. Jackson and Maine, Poly Market's got about 70%.
0: Didn't the Poly Market say that Hong was going to win by like 95%?
1: Right. But I'm just saying, if you want to look at numbers that just don't say our guy, you know, the Dems guy's up by 2.5%. Look, yeah. Cooper is 91% in North Carolina. I think that's over.
0: Yeah.
1: And they've got Al Sayed at 60.5% in Michigan. So wow. That's all good news. So, yeah. But they need five, not four, because we don't want no ties with J.D. Vance coming in and the limousine.
0: We don't want a repeat of the Joe Manchin, Kirsten Sinema sabotage.
1: Oh, yeah, which is what we've got with Fetterman. He's like a hybrid combination of those two. Okay, thanks a lot.
0: Yeah, thanks, Paul. Yeah, no, it's an important point. Every congressional cycle, the Republicans, whenever the Democrats have like a 1 or 2 vote margin, the Republicans always find a weak Democrat or a corruptible Democrat. And, you know, last time around it was Joe Manchin and Kyrsten Sinema. This time it's John Fetterman. Every single time. David in Columbus, Ohio. Hey, David, thanks for listening to WGRN. What's up?
2: Hi, I've got a question. Mm-hmm. I heard on a election report, a study, a show that was hosted by Harvey Wasserman, that there's a Democratic consultant or advisor that his name's Elias, and he keeps advising the Democrats to stop whenever there's a close election, and he doesn't recommend fighting the results. And I think that should end. I think we should get rid of people that think that way. Yeah. I don't know. Is that something you're familiar with?
0: I don't know anything about him specifically, but I do know that the buzz in the Democratic circles, and this goes back to John Kerry in 2008, when it sure looked to me like there was something skeezy going on in Ohio, which was the state that gave the election to George Bush. The Democratic consultants and Democratic politicians are saying, oh, don't talk about problems with our elections, you know, because then you sound like a crazy Republican. And
2: Ohio had Blackwell as their attorney general, I guess, and he was also the advisor to Bush.
0: Yeah.
2: So, I mean, it was corrupt all the way.
0: Yeah, and then Secretary of State.
2: They eliminated a whole bunch of voting places, so the black voting areas were backed up for hours. So, you know, there's obvious corruption.
0: Yeah.
2: And the Democrats need to, you know, they need to get this out.
0: Oh, they need to be raising hell. I'm with you. And not, you know, not with the Mike Lindell kind of stuff, but with the just on the ground. In fact, the piece that I wrote yesterday about how, you know, Nixon and Reagan had stolen the elections and Bush, you know, got handed it by the Supreme Court. I should have added, you know, Trump in 2024, that Greg Palast found that 4 million people were denied the right to vote, had their ballots either discarded or they were pushed off the voting rolls by Republicans. And had those 4 million people been able to vote, had they legally cast their votes, right now we'd have President Kamala Harris and we'd have a Democratic House and possibly a Democratic Senate. So,
2: Well, I think we've got a good chance in Ohio of electing a lot of Democrats, which is, it's overdue in Ohio.
0: Mm-hmm.
2: And also, I think the ballot should be hand-counted, hand-marked paper ballot instead of the machines, which can easily be hacked.
0: Yeah.
2: I think Musk knows personally the owner of some of these machines. I don't know whether it's Diebold or whatever it is, but that's completely corrupt. And obvious stuff like this keeps continuing, and it's just annoying.
0: Yeah. No, the voting machines should be owned by the government, and they should be open source and easily inspected and just completely transparent. And instead, we've privatized our voting systems, and that's wrong, too. I'm with you. David, thank you. Morris in Inglewood, California. Excuse me. Hey, Morris, what's up?
3: Hey, let me tell you something, Tom. I don't know if you follow sports tonight, but there's a professional basketball team. It's called the Los Angeles Lakers. They're the icon of the National Basketball Association.
0: Josh Kushner, but
3: along with the Boston Celtics.
0: Yeah.
3: Anyway, this guy just bought the Lakers in October last year for $10 billion. He's selling it for $12 billion. And guess who the folks that are buying it? One of the guys' name is Josh Kushner, which is the younger brother of Eric Kushner.
0: Yep.
3: Jared Kushner, I'm sorry. Him and a guy from Walt Disney, what's his name, Iger?
0: Bob Iger,
3: They're getting together, and they're buying the Los Angeles. Let me tell you what's so funky about that. The guy that's selling it, that just bought it in October, he was under investigation. I'm not saying they twisted the brother's arm. I didn't say that. But he was under investigation. I'm sure that's going to go. You were talking about something earlier about the money, billions and the billions, not the millions, but the billions. and oil money from Venezuela. No one of these guys got money. I mean, morbid wealth. No one of these guys got the money all of a sudden to go ahead and buy the Los Angeles Lakers. But here comes the punchline. The NBA commissioner's name, Adam Silva. There was a black basketball player named Dwight Howard. He tweeted out, "Free Palestine." 10 minutes later, Dwight Howard got a call from Adam Silva. I'm wondering if Adam Silva is going to approve the sale of this team to these folks. If he does, and I'm going to end on this, and I'm going to land on this, it's telling me that Adam Silva is nothing but a Zionist billionaire himself. You know, there's no way ethically they would approve a sale like this. And James Carver, I'm going to leave with this. I lied to you, Tom. If James Carver wants to leave the Democratic Party because they're moving along with people like Mondami from New York or whatnot, let him leave, Tom.
0: Oh, okay, yeah. Is Carville, is he talking about that? I must
3: have missed
0: that.
3: Oh, yeah. He said, he got a little spirit to himself. He's like, he's up out of here. Because so where you going, brother? Where you going, everyone? But that's where he's coming from. But he might qualify, in my opinion, just as one of them corporate Democrats that we've been talking about.
0: Oh, yeah.
3: One of them APAC recipients we've been talking about. Yeah. I shared with you just before, Tom. When it comes time to pay for accountability, the people that's going to be making it rough, the institutions, the interest group that's going to be making it rough to hold people accountable, are going to be APAC recipients, APAC surrogates.
0: Oh, yeah.
3: Definitely, because they're part of the Epstein class. Yeah. And that's where we are.
0: Yeah, I'm with you.
3: All right, so I'm going to let you go.
0: Thank you, Morris. Well said, as always. 45 minutes past the hour. I'll be back with more of your calls in just a moment. It's the Tom Hartman Program, Defending America from the Weapons of Mass Deception. We'll be right back.
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0: It's the place where smart people get their news. Stick around. We'll be right back with more of your calls.

0: You were promised something. Work hard, play by the rules, and you'd own a home, raise a family, retire with dignity. I mean, that was the deal, right? It was called the American dream. So what happened to it? Well, here's the truth nobody told you. It didn't die, it was killed. And we know who did it, when they did it, and how they got away with it for almost 150 years. It starts with a lie buried in a court case way back in 1886, and it runs straight through Ronald Reagan and his administration. And it's still robbing you blind right now. This wasn't bad luck. It was a crime. Who Killed the American Dream? The Greatest Political Crime Ever Told is the new book by me, Tom Hartmann. It's available at fine bookstores everywhere. It's time that you knew who did it. Who Killed the American Dream? The Greatest Political Crime Ever Told by Tom Hartmann.
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3: 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Because The Last Hours of Ancient Sunlight is a seminal work offering a viewpoint original yet ancient, I see our situation today in a new light. 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I rather exhausted superlative in praise of Tom Hartmann's book, The Prophet's Way, which I rightly called the most important book I've ever read. But now I find the sequel calling for equal praise, since the issue here addresses the whole of our species, and indeed all species."
2: The Last Hours of Ancient Sunlight, The Fate of the World and What We Can Do Before It's Too Late by Tom Hartmann, in bookstores everywhere.
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0: Hey, thanks so much for sharing our program and for reaching out to our stations and sponsors and letting them know that you're listening. It really means a lot to us.
1: Welcome back. 10 minutes before the hour, picking up your calls here. Marty in Whiting, Indiana. Hey, Marty, what's up?
2: Not much, Tom. First time caller.
1: Thank you.
2: They didn't tell you. I want to let you know why my blood is boiling this morning. You start off your show about the man from Cuba, mm-hmm. is disgusting. But after listening to Stephanie Miller this morning about the two sailors that try to jump off the ship or did jump off.
1: Right, one did jump off. They're trying to commit suicide now because they've been deployed for so long.
2: Wow. Well, my dad is a Marine. My dad fought in Korea. I only got shot once, but survived two gunshot wounds. Now, I'm not military, but again, just my blood boiled this morning. And then you started off your show with the man from Cuba, which is a bunch of BS. And even though I'm not military, you know, and I'm at a loss for words right now because I can feel my blood pressure rising again. But, you know, what's going on in our United States is just disgusting. And I'm sick and tired of it.
1: Yeah,
2: I'm a registered Democrat. I'm a retired union laborer, 35 years. So, yeah, I'm very patriotic, like millions of other men and women. And also, I'm a registered Democrat. But still, yeah, Tom, it's just disgusting. I've been meaning to call you I've been listening to you probably since late January.
1: Mm-hmm.
2: And I think it was last week you were talking about union workers, which unions built our country.
1: Yep.
2: I didn't call in.
1: Unions built the middle class.
2: This morning. I'm sorry, go ahead, Tom.
1: Unions built the middle class. Without unions, we would never have had a middle class. And since Reagan destroyed the unions, our middle class has largely vanished.
2: Exactly. So, but I felt compelled, even though there's been other times I wanted to call, and they always didn't have to be with involving unions or union workers. But yeah, this morning, though, it's like about noon here in Whiting. But still, though, yeah, and I can feel my blood pressure rising again.
1: Yeah.
2: And if I can leave you with one statement, and then I'll get off the air. But I'm a member of American Legion here in Whiting, Post 80.
1: Mm-hmm.
2: And it was just last week, one of the members was sitting there, you know, drinking our beer. He goes, that Trump is a dictator. I said, no, he's not a tater.
1: Got it, Marty. Okay, well, thank you very much. And you know, I hope you call again. I mean, the summer is a particularly good time because you're more likely to be able to get through. But thanks. It's great to hear your story. And I agree. Donald Trump doesn't give a rat's ass about any members of our service. In fact, when he had an opportunity to serve, back when his country asked him to serve, he said, no, I've got bone spurs. So, you know, this guy's just a full-blown coward. Yeah. Dictator. There you go. Marty, thank you for the call. Gregory in Ventura, California. Hey, Gregory, what's on your mind today? Gregory?
3: Hey, hi, Tom.
1: Hey.
3: Well, can you hear? Hey.
1: Sure.
3: Tom?
1: Yeah, I can hear you just fine. Go for it.
3: Tom. Oh, yeah. Well, anyway, I was at the park the other day. I like to go to the park now and then because I'm in a condo complex. So, you know, the grass, whatever. Mm-hmm. I saw a scary thing. I saw what I'm going to call the spread of MAGA mentality. I saw a family, like seniors with the MAGA hats. And then obviously like their kids, like they're like 40 or 50 or whatever, same thing. And then, of course, little grandkids.
1: Hmm.
3: And I'm going, Jesus, man, this MAGA mentality is now part of our genetic fabric of America.
1: Hmm.
3: Meaning it's not going to go away. I mean, Trump could drop dead today. He's got people in place. It's going to, you know, it's this fascist ship that he's put us on is not a quick turnaround in the sea here. And so I started thinking, you know, well, what the hell, we progressive liberals slowly

0: come this, you know, dilute this MAGA mentality? And I started thinking about a cultural kind of revolution, meaning, like, you know, in the 60s, you think of Beatles, mm-hmm. Love and Peace, and all the other groups, you know, through music, through yeah. the arts. Somehow, I think if we could, what's the word, you know, infiltrate, that's kind of an insidious word, but infiltrate the MAGA mentality, because it's not going to just snap in the fingers, leave.
1: Well, it's always been with us.
0: So we need a cultural, I want to call.
1: Yeah, we have had racists and fascists with us from the very beginning of this republic. I mean, you know, that's not going to go away. But I think we're on the verge of a real renewal. I really do.
0: That's what I'm. Yeah, like a renaissance.
1: Yeah.
0: In the arts, in all the industries, and of course, new politicians. But if we can somehow, because that gets to the people, and those are the future voters, and then, you know, things will get better slowly.
1: Yeah.
0: But at least it's another, I guess, point of attack.
1: It's going to be another 2.5 years before we can finally put a nail in the coffin of this right-wing fascist movement that has, at the moment, seized control of our federal government. But I believe it's coming. I really do. And I think we're going to find out in, another 85 days here how rapidly it's going to be coming. But excellent points, Gregory. Thank you very much for the call. Paul in Ambler, Pennsylvania. Hey, Paul, what's on your mind today?
2: Hi, Tom. I wanted to talk about socialism. Now, I'm from the state of Pennsylvania, and anybody who's from the state knows you can't buy liquor or wine anywhere from a private store. It's through what's called the state store system.
1: Same as in New Hampshire, yeah. And that's arguably communism.
2: I think it's Marxist Leninism myself, but
1: it is.
2: Let's not argue that point. They also have, in the state of Pennsylvania, a lottery, daily lottery. You know, you pay a buck and you buy a ticket. Mm-hmm. Now, they participate in these other big ones, but they have a state lottery. You can't have your own lottery. It's illegal. You can't sell liquor. It's right. illegal. They have medical marijuana dispensaries, but that's private.
1: Yeah.
2: However,
1: so what's your point? Where are you going with this, Paul? We're just about out of time here.
2: We have a mixed economy. We've always had since the day one. We've had the post office. We have state-owned businesses.
1: Yeah.
2: And guess what? Pennsylvania hasn't burnt down yet because we sell liquor and lottery tickets.
1: Yeah, you're right. Yeah. No, this whole hysteria around socialism and communism is just complete BS. Paul, well said. Thank you very much. We're hitting the top of the hour here on the other side of the break. We'll check in with Phil Itner live from Kyiv, Ukraine, and find out how things are going there. Stick around.
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5: NBC News Radio, I'm Scott Carr. Flood watches remain in effect from Indiana to Virginia, with more than 700,000 still without power. After a wave of deadly storms pummeled parts of the Midwest Tuesday, more severe storms are expected across parts of Illinois, Indiana, and Kentucky through this evening. At least three people were killed as a result of Tuesday's storms. We get more from Monica Nelson.
6: Two of the deaths were in Indiana, a four-year-old boy killed when a tree fell on his home in Jennings County, and another person killed in a house explosion believed to be storm-related. Another person died in Ohio. Also in Ohio, 16 people struck by lightning at a prison and taken to local hospitals. Meanwhile, the National Weather Service confirmed three tornadoes touched down near Chicago yesterday. I'm Monica Nelson.
5: Police just outside of Minneapolis say the three people, including a young child found dead at an in-home daycare this morning, were members of the same family. The police chief in Hopkins says police went to the home just outside of Minneapolis on reports of a stabbing and found an adult male dead from a self-inflicted gunshot wound, then found a woman and a seven-year-old girl dead from stab wounds. They confirmed the deceased were mother, father, and daughter. Meantime, another woman, a 78-year-old, who is a close family relative, police say was found dead in her nearby home. Caroline Leavitt is set to leave her role as White House press secretary at the end of the month. President Trump making that announcement on social media today, saying Leavitt is one of his most trusted aides and is stepping down so she can spend more time with her family. A former top official with the Southern Poverty Law Center has been arrested. Attorney General Todd Blanche says a former chief financial officer for the group, Heidi Byrick, helped to open bank accounts that funneled money back to extremist organizations. Byrick was arrested in California and charged with wire fraud and money laundering. The DOJ indicted the entire group in April, accusing it of funding the extremist groups they had promised to dismantle. Scott Carr, NBC News Radio.
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9: 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Southern California Gas Company employees are getting new uniforms with the intention to make it easier to identify workers. The updated uniforms feature prominent company branding and employees' first name embroidered on shirts and coveralls. Employees also carry company-issued photo identification badges and use marked SoCalGas vehicles. Customers who have questions about whether someone is a SoCalGas employee can ask the worker to show a company-issued photo identification badge. The uniforms will be phased into service throughout their service territory beginning this month. Among the most visible changes will be a switch from SoCalGas traditional blue uniforms to gray. 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KCAA, keeping California alert and aware.
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11: Psst. Hey, you. Yeah, you. Do you know where you are? Well, you've done it now. You're listening to KCAA Loma Linda, your CNBC news station. So expect the unexpected.

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1: Well, welcome back. On the line with us is our buddy Phil Itner, the veteran war correspondent, host of the On the Edge podcast based out of Kyiv, Ukraine. Philip Itner, P-H-I-L-I-P-I-T-T-N-E-R on YouTube, Itner Philip on social media. Phil, welcome back to the program. How are things?
2: Cooled down a little bit since the last time I spoke with you, temperature-wise. We went through a really bad heat wave. A couple nights ago, we had a pretty severe attack here in Kyiv, two nights ago precisely. A lot of ballistic missiles getting through because we don't have interceptors in Kyiv because of the Trump administration. Now, European partners are starting to kind of consider whether or not they can deplete their surplus interceptor missiles and send them here because the need is so great, but then obviously that might leave them open to an attack should Moscow decide to advance some sort of direct confrontation with an Eastern European NATO member, which is being widely reported as on the table. Yeah. That Putin is looking at the idea of trying to push on a smaller NATO nation like one of the Baltic states or even indeed Poland, which would, I think, be incredibly reckless. I think Estonia or Latvia or Lithuania are more likely, but not to attack that country per se, but to draw into question Article 5, because without Article 5, what is NATO? And that's his primary intent. Vladimir Putin wants to destroy NATO, and NATO without the United States, if Article 5 is indeed called for, that might fracture the alliance and fall right into his hands.
1: Yeah, and then he just, starts taking back Eastern Europe? Is that the plan?
2: I think once he has shattered NATO and driven a wedge between the transatlantic alliance, although the Canadians aren't going to be going anywhere anytime soon, that would be a major success that he could take to his people, because frankly, he's not winning on the battlefield. And he needs to extricate himself from this war, much like Trump needs to extricate himself from the conflict with Iran. Putin is painted himself into a corner with the war he started, now in its fifth year, which has cost hundreds of thousands of dead soldiers, over 1.5 casualties, and he has broken the contract that he made with the people of Russia when he rose to power in the late 90s, and that is that he would stop the chaos. Mm. He would stop what's happening in the 90s were car bombings, assassinations, drive-by shootings, as the kind of various oligarch and criminal elements within Russia vied for power. He clamped down on that, and so he said, ignore my kleptocracy, ignore my corruption. I will assure you that there won't be random shootings on the street. Well, now he has random Ukrainian drones dropping down 1,300 miles behind the border with Ukraine. And that has, again, broken that contract. So he needs to do something, and he needs to do it quickly. Because, there is a limit to what Russia can do and what Putin can do.
1: Finish your thought. I'm sorry.
2: Well, it's widely suspected that after there are September parliamentary elections in Russia, mm-hmm. it is expected that Putin's party, United Russia, will probably gain a lot of seats within their kind of sham parliament. And then that would be used as a mandate to order a general mobilization. And that's when he gets into really dangerous territory. Mm. So, he's kind of living on borrowed time.
1: Yeah, I'd say it would be like Trump turning on the draft to throw American soldiers at Iran. It would
2: that's
1: be
2: right.
1: politically disastrous.
2: or say abandoning an aircraft carrier group in the middle of the strait, with no food supply or something like that. That might cause
1: a problem. Which Trump just did, yes.
2: Yeah. That's my
1: point. And you're a military reporter. I mean, you're a veteran war correspondent.
2: Yeah.
1: I
2: spent a lot of time with the U.S. military. I had the privilege on being on a couple of aircraft carriers. They're awesome machines. They're absolutely, the capacity that those things give to our Navy is incredible. Yeah. And to treat them that way, to put them in an extended deployment and put them in locations where they can't get refit and resupply, it's another example of how much his supposed patriotism and love of the armed forces is purely performative. And he's got the head of the Department of Defense, I won't call it the Department of War, is also a sham. So, these poor sailors are out there, and they are away from their families for a very, very long period of time. And as impressive as those craft are, those aircraft carriers, they're not, they're susceptible to, problems if they're not properly maintained and cared for. And so it's just it's another example of just how mismanaged the military is under Trump.
1: Yeah, and not just the military.
2: And shocking.
1: Yeah, I mean, you've got Carolyn Leavitt now. She just had a baby, and Trump left her on the decoy plane to get blown up. And two days later, she quits her job. I think there's a connection between the two. And Trump, he could have served during Vietnam, and instead he lied about having bone spurs. This is a guy, and now he's leaving this ship, out in the middle of the, of the ocean with nothing, or in the strait with, no resupply. It's like he cares about nobody except himself and his family. That's it. It's the Trump crime family or nothing.
2: Hey, Barron could sign up tomorrow.
1: Yeah. Yeah. Barron is of draft age.
2: He is of draft age. He could sign up tomorrow.
1: Yeah.
2: And we have a history in our country of president, children of presidents doing that, doing just that.
1: Oh, yeah. Jack Kennedy's older brother was shot down and died during World War II, and Jack Kennedy himself was blown up. And I mean, we had a patriotic era at one time.
2: Vice President Biden, Biden was vice president, his son Bo was an exemplary officer from all reports that I heard in Iraq. When I was in Iraq, he was in Iraq, and he was, of course, slightly spotlighted because he was the son of the vice president. And he, for all accounts, he was an exemplary officer. And the thing is, and sadly, this is not just Trump abusing the military. Sadly, I think it was those burn pits.
1: Oh yeah, Joe thinks that too.
2: I slept next to those burn pits on inbeds countless times. I've forgotten how many times. And we all knew that those burn pits were bad news because you could smell the plastic.
1: Yeah.
2: You could smell the artificial things that were being burnt because you couldn't take it outside the wire because there was an insurgency going on. So we all knew that it wasn't good for our health.
1: Amazing. So, Phil, I see that 745 square kilometers and 26 villages have been liberated from Russian control since January of this year. So, in 8 months. Are things going well?
2: It's difficult to say. Things are... There are areas where the Ukrainians are making counteroffensives and they're finding success. They have problems internally because of the dismissal of the head of the Ministry of Defense, or perhaps he was head of the armed forces, I forget, Fedorov. There's still frustration there with that. They do have problems with soldiers going AWOL. So things are not rosy for the Ukrainians, but they are holding their own in other sectors. Most importantly, along the fortress line that we've talked about so many different times. And that is part of what Russia wants to take, because that will then leave Ukraine defenseless, they can and Putin can take it back to his people. Again, another thing he can sell to them as a victory. And, you know, so that he doesn't get his head chopped off when the shooting stops. Mm-hmm. But the Ukrainians can't abandon those fortress cities because that would put Russia in a really strategically more advantageous position to then go lick their wounds, build back up their army, and the territory between the fortress cities and even as far as Kiev is terrain that's much more traversable. But, you know, the Ukrainians aren't just going to sit on their hands. They're going to, you know, even when there is a peace treaty or some sort of ceasefire that gets signed for them to, you know, let's say they do take a few fortress cities, he can claim victory by taking Donbass, then he can go back and rearm his military. Well, the Ukrainians aren't just going to sit by and watch, nor are they going to sign a ceasefire that doesn't take into account, hey, we must have the ability to build up our air defenses in particular.
1: Right. And we would like our land back.
2: And we'd like our children back.
1: Oh, yeah. Yeah, what's the stat? There's over 100,000 children who have been kidnapped from Ukraine.
2: It's still a disgusting war crime that needs to... I mean, this is why Putin and his Minister for Children's Affairs are indicted at The Hague.
1: Right.
2: Because of this issue of the children, it is a despicable war crime. They have stolen children at the drop of, you know, of a hat, any kind of excuse. They've extradited them, taken them to as far as they possibly can into deep Russia, into Siberia. They are brainwashing them to believe that Ukraine is their enemy and has abandoned them. And we know this. We know people who are working on this. And we know what the Russians are indoctrinating these Ukrainian children to believe. And that is that Ukraine had, you know, betrayed you, abandoned you. And it's sickening. So that's a major issue for Ukraine.
1: I get it. And it should be. The great Phil Ittner, veteran war correspondent, host of the On the Edge podcast. You can check it out. Phil, it's
2: check out last week's episode. Okay. Last week's episode was great. Very inspiring couple in Canada. Go check it out.
1: Cool. Will do. Thank you, Phil. Great talking with you.
2: All right. Thank you, Tom. Always.
1: 18 minutes past the hour.
0: This is the Tom Hartman Program.
1: It's Talk Media for the Sane among us. We'll be right back with The Great Betrayal. Stick around.

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3: Hey, Tom Hartmann here. In my new book, Threshold, The Crisis of Western Culture, I'm looking at the deteriorating state of our planet, where the dynamics of environmental, economic, and population change are boiling over the limits within which society can function. I'll be busting the myths and ideologies of religious fundamentalism, capitalism run amok, male domination and hierarchy, and militarism that are draining our world of its natural and human resources and engendering the suffering of millions for the benefit of a few. Threshold examines cultures that have thrived from the mother city of Caral, Peru to modern Denmark, and targets five areas of policy, national, religious, economic, corporate, and environmental, for specific and immediate reform. Radical in scope and boldness, but simple in its common sense logic, my book Threshold illustrates the mistakes we have made as a culture, as a country, and as individuals, and provides the inspiration and motivation that you're looking for to build a better, more sustainable world for all. It's available in fine bookstores everywhere. Threshold.
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0: 25 minutes past the hour. Welcome back. So Americans are in trouble, right? I mean, you know, the reports just this week about roughly a million people leaving the labor market. People are just giving up. Inflation is continuing to rise. Housing is unaffordable. It's wild. And so what is the federal government doing? What is the Trump administration doing? They're sending millions of dollars to right-wing political groups in Europe to try to make the entire world MAGA, right? Or at least the Western world MAGA. And, you know, and MAGA, of course, is a reflection, per the song that you just heard, is really a reflection of Putin's worldview. This is a neo-fascist movement. And they're finding common cause with genuine fascists, you know, with people like the Alternative for Deutschland, AfD in Germany. You know, we are sending money over there. We're sending money to these right-wing groups and right-wing think tanks in Europe. Millions and millions of dollars. Our tax dollars going overseas when, at the same time, we are throwing people off food stamps, we are throwing people off Medicaid, we are denying people, just regular government benefits. We're cutting back on programs that allow kids to go to college, you know, scholarship programs like Pell Grants. The Trump administration is doing everything it can to screw average Americans, to make oligarchs richer, and to make the world more fascist, and to get Europe to go along with this. And it's just so wrong. The Guardian has a piece about this. Titled Millions of U.S. Tax Dollars Sent to European Right-Wing European Think Tanks. Did any Trump supporters vote for that? And I think, you know, that's really the question here. Is, you know, this is a great betrayal. How is this American first? Millions of U.S. tax dollars going to European right-wingers? This is America last, this global MAGA agenda.
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6: Hey, Tom Hartman here. In my new book, Threshold, The Crisis of Western Culture, I'm looking at the deteriorating state of our planet, where the dynamics of environmental, economic, and population change are boiling over the limits within which society can function. I'll be busting the myths and ideologies of religious fundamentalism, capitalism run amok, male domination and hierarchy, and militarism that are draining our world of its natural and human resources and engendering the suffering of millions for the benefit of a few. Threshold examines cultures that have thrived from the mother city of Corral, Peru to modern Denmark, and targets five areas of policy, national, religious, economic, corporate, and environmental, for specific and immediate reform. Radical in scope and boldness, but simple in its common sense logic, my book Threshold illustrates the mistakes we have made as a culture, as a country, and as individuals, and provides the inspiration and motivation that you're looking for to build a better, more sustainable world for all. It's available in fine bookstores everywhere. Threshold.
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1: They dress it up in
0: welcome back, 35 light. Minutes past the hour. So this is, kind of part geeky science, part just amazing political information and whatnot. The Wall Street Journal had this article titled, "You Gorged on Your European Vacation But Lost Weight. Why?" Question mark. And what they did in this story, what they were recounting were all these stories of Americans who went to Europe for a couple of weeks or maybe a month and just ate whatever was in front of them, right? You know, pizza, pasta, whatever was, and lost weight. Came back to America 5-10 pounds lighter. And they're like, what happened? Why is this? And so they actually did a deep dive into why this is happening. This is an actual phenomenon. People are doing this. And it turns out that we have a very different food supply in the United States than they do in Europe. Kevin Hall is a scientist at the National Institutes of Health. And they did this study where they put, they took people for 1 month. They broke the group into two, and 2 weeks each. Put one group on the American diet, ultra-processed foods that Americans typically eat, and the other group had nothing but fresh whole ingredients, no ultra-processed foods. Nobody was told to restrict anything, be it quantity, frequency of eating, or portion size. In other words, eat all you want. Just don't eat any processed foods or eat the normal amount of processed foods that Americans eat, because about 60% of our diet in America is processed foods. In Europe, it's as low as 14%. And what they found was that when people were on the ultra-processed weeks, they ate roughly 500 calories a day more than when they weren't eating the ultra-processed foods, because ultra-processed foods are massive sources of calories. Researchers across 22 European countries writing in the European Journal of Nutrition found that ultra-processed foods consumed by locals in Europe is only 14% in Italy. Like I said, it's over 60% in the United States now. And then there's the additives. Europe approves somewhere in the neighborhood of 300 to 400 total additives. We have tens of thousands. Pesticides, same deal. We've got 72 pesticides approved for use here that are outlawed in Europe. And, because they can cause disease. So, it just goes on and on. If you want to read it, it's the article's over at wisdomschool.com. wisdomschool.com, and it's titled What Happens When Americans Escape America's Food Supply. I thought it was an absolutely fascinating article. And, if you want to lose weight, just use the European diet. In other words, stop eating processed foods. So what's on your mind today? Robert in Los Angeles. Hey, Robert, what's up?
2: Hi, Tom. Good morning, and thanks for all that you do.
0: Thank you.
2: Well, I just want to harp on Rene Good's murder. Rene Good was murdered up in Minnesota by Jonathan Ross, an ICE agent, acting in a way that I would say is that of a fascist under the Constitution that allows this.
0: I get it, Robert, and I got to drop you. I'm sorry you can't swear on the air. We still have FCC rules, and my apologies to anybody who might be offended. Byron in Baton Rouge, Louisiana. Hey, Byron, what's on your mind today?
3: Hey, Tom. I wanted to talk about the taxes that the rich pay. Mm-hmm. You know, I think the statistic they use is that the top 10% pay like 70% of all income taxes. But that doesn't mean that they're overtaxed. That's the implication. The reason it means that the people at the bottom aren't taxed at all because of their earned income tax credit. They don't pay any taxes, or they pay very little taxes because they're not paid enough. You know, you have to have a certain minimal income just to be to owe taxes,
0: right.
3: And that's it distorts it and makes it appear that the rich are overtaxed. If you want to know if the rich are really overtaxed, look at their effective tax rate, not, you know, this percentage of total taxes that right. they pay. And you've got Warren Buffett, a multi-billionaire, who's even admitted that his effective tax rate is less than his own secretary.
0: Yep.
3: And that's what it tells you right there, that the rich are not overtaxed. The other thing I wanted to mention is that the morbidly rich, as you refer to them, they get their wealth not from income, but from things that they own, like
0: right.
3: stocks,
0: right.
3: bonds, and property. And they don't have to pay any taxes on those until they sell it.
0: Right.
3: And even when they sell it, the top capital gains rate is 20%
0: yep.
3: versus the top federal individual income tax rate of 37%.
0: Yep.
3: That's a humongous tax break for them.
0: Yep.
3: Only if they sell it. But you'd never know that listening to the mass media. The other thing is that there's more taxes than just income tax. There's property, sales, you know, FICA tax on Social Security and Medicare, and then excise taxes on fuel and tobacco and alcohol. When you look at all taxes, not just income taxes, and look at the percentage that the rich, the top 10%, pay on all taxes, I think it's around 50 to 60%, but yet they own around 70% of all the wealth, the top 10%. So if you own 70% of the wealth, but you're paying maybe 50 to 60% of all taxes, not just income taxes, it sounds to me like you're being undertaxed. And the last thing is Social Security. You know, you've mentioned this. Most people get 6.2% of their paychecks taken out for Social Security. But there's an income ceiling on that. I think it's around $170,000 a year for an individual, and it goes up for inflation every year. If you make it $1 million, you only have to pay taxes on the first $170,000. That's 17% of your income. The other 83%, you don't pay the 6.2%. That's a humongous tax break for them.
0: The other, you know, this goes back to the old saying, you know, figures don't lie, but liars can figure. The other thing is, to be in the top 10% of Americans, you only have to make $155,000 a year. I mean, that's kind of like the average salary of a doctor, you know, or a lawyer, or a high-end lawyer. To be in the top 1% of Americans, you only have to make $450,000 a year, which, again, is in the neighborhood of what a good surgeon would make, you know. So when they say the top 1% are paying an enormous percentage of the taxes, the thing is that at $450,000 a year, you're not making enough money to take advantage of the kind of tax breaks that billionaires like Bezos and Musk and Zuckerberg do, you know, where they basically live off borrowed money that they pay 3% on rather than living on income that they pay 37% on federally.
3: But most of their wealth comes from things they own, right? You don't.
0: No, I'm completely agreeing with you. I'm completely agreeing with you. But but the other point that I'm making, and I think it's an important one, is that when they talk about the top 1%, they're not talking about the morbidly rich. They're talking about the upper middle class. They're talking about mm-hmm. you know, the doctor and lawyer and small business owner and. They're not even talking about the CEO class. CEOs in this country, you know, the big time CEOs are making millions, tens of millions of dollars a year. So, you know, if you really want to look at who's not paying taxes, don't look at the top 1%. Look at the top 1/100th of 1%. Look at the billionaires who are paying an effective 3-4% at the top end rate. But so, and everything I'm saying here is to completely back up what you're saying, Byron. Excellent rant. Thank you very much, and thanks for watching us there in Baton Rouge, Louisiana. Mark in San Francisco. Hey, Mark, what's on your mind today?
4: Tom, I got to ask you a question. You're the smartest guy that could probably answer it. Pam Bondi said that if the Epstein files were released, the system would collapse. Who's the system, or what is the system in your mind?
0: There's something like 25 members of the Trump administration who are named multiple times in the Epstein files. I mean, some incredible number. And so maybe the system would collapse. So they'd all have to go to jail. When did she say that, Mark?
4: Well, I think she said that way back when, about when she was, you know, the Attorney General. She mentioned it.
0: I'm unfamiliar with that quote, but it's not surprising. I mean,
4: yeah. Well, I tell you, if we could find out who they are, we might be able to solve this country's problems because they're the ones hurting us.
0: Yeah. Well, I think the main thing that you'd learn is that Trump was in it up to his eyeballs. That Donald Trump was a sexual predator alongside Jeffrey Epstein. That's my guess of what will be found when the Epstein files finally get released. But, Todd Blanch, he's got this cover-up going on steroids, and it wouldn't surprise me at all if they're destroying files right now as fast as they can. Mark, thanks for the call. Spot on. 45 minutes past the hour. Back with more of your calls in just a minute. Stay with us. It's the Tom Hartman Program, the place where smart people get their news.
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0: Your call's up next. Stay with us.

0: You were promised something. Work hard, play by the rules, and you'd own a home, raise a family, retire with dignity. I mean, that was the deal, right? It was called the American dream. So what happened to it? Well, here's the truth nobody told you. It didn't die, it was killed. And we know who did it, when they did it, and how they got away with it for almost 150 years. It starts with a lie buried in a court case way back in 1886, and it runs straight through Ronald Reagan and his administration. And it's still robbing you blind right now. This wasn't bad luck. It was a crime. Who Killed the American Dream? The Greatest Political Crime Ever Told is the new book by me, Tom Hartman. It's available at fine bookstores everywhere. It's time that you knew who did it. Who Killed the American Dream? The Greatest Political Crime Ever Told by Tom Hartman.
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0: 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Jack in Grand Beach, Michigan. Hey, Jack, back for another try at me, huh?
1: Oh, man, it's always entertaining. But real quick, getting back to the Epstein deal, did you happen to watch the Haley Jackson interview where she asked six of the victims all at the same time, was Trump involved in any pedophilic or inappropriate sexual activity with any of you or any victims that you're aware of? They all at the same time said no. And then a guy by the name of Brad Edwards represented over 70 victims. Okay, and he confirmed that among the huge pool of women that he represented, nobody came forward to accuse him of engaging in any inappropriate or pedophilic activity. And then Trump reaches out to the Palm Beach police chief back in 06 and reported on Trump, what he was doing. And at that time, Mike Ryder even told the FBI that Trump was the only, high-profile person to come forward and, you know, offer up his opinion and report on
0: this. This is when he and Epstein were competing for a piece of property that they wanted to hustle to the Russians.
1: Tom,
0: I get it.
1: Yeah, I know. You got to throw in the Russian thing, just like he was a Russian agent. In 2016, he colluded with Russia. Hillary denied the election.
0: Finish.
1: Let your guest talk, Tom.
0: Finish your rant, Jack, and I'll respond.
1: Tom, I hold patiently to try to get a word in. Be nice to your guest. So the other talking point on the left is that Trump's name is, you know, presented more times in the Bible than Jesus's name. Yet there's nothing out of all those times. There's nothing claiming any inappropriate,
0: in the Bible.
1: Conduct.
0: You mean in the Epstein
1: files? It's amazing. So then, not to mention that Joe Biden's administration had all this stuff. You know, for 4 years, nothing ever came out of it. So I just want to make the point that, again,
0: so you
1: guys are going to have to
0: think Trump is just purer than the driven snow. First of all, the Biden administration was not pursuing the Epstein files because there were active investigations and they were told by the Department of Justice, let's work this stuff out. But in terms of Trump not, you know, people who were victims saying Donald Trump didn't come after me, there are several victims who have, you know, we've seen this in the Epstein files, who have claimed that Trump raped them as they were underage girls, and they are in hiding now. I mean, that's well documented, Jack. You should look it up. Wouldn't you be in hiding if you thought you had something on Trump? I mean, look at what he does to people who cross him.
1: Hey, Tom, somebody could be making allegations about you right now, and they're in hiding, just like you're in hiding from the brown coats.
0: Nobody is asserting that,
1: right.
0: Jack. I'm talking about Donald Trump being in the Epstein files more often than any other name except Epstein himself. That, you know, there's something there, Jack.
1: And where are the police reports that I can go and
0: Donald
1: look up?
0: Donald Trump was found by two different juries of his peers to be guilty of raping E. Jean Carroll. This guy bragged about raping women, Jack. What are you missing?
1: Right.
0: He bragged about
1: it. You want to go down the E. Jean Carroll road?
0: Access
1: Tom,
0: Hollywood. Oh, yeah, I moved on her like a bitch. Oh, I just start kissing. You can grab them by the, by the crotch. Tom, they let you do it when you're a star. Come on, Jack, you're defending this guy?
1: Tom,

0: slob.
1: Stay on point, Tom.
0: This horrible
1: stay
0: human being. You're defending him?
1: Tom,
0: is it because is it because he hates black people as much as you do?
1: Tom, stay on point. And who said that I hate black people, Tom?
0: Well, if you're a Trump, if you're a Trump supporter, I'm going to assume that. I think that's a reasonable assumption in all cases.
1: A black woman. Hey, this is where you really come forward and show your intelligence by accusing somebody you don't even know of being a racist.
0: I have to assume, Jack, that anybody who is defending Donald Trump is probably doing it because they're a racist, because that's the principal thing that he has to sell.
1: Tom, do you want to talk E. Jean Carroll or not? Because you're accusing me of things you have no idea or clue you're talking about.
0: The judge in that case
1: me, just
0: said,
1: like every liberal,
0: that what Tom, Trump was convicted of, and I realize the word is adjudicated, but the judge in the case said that because he penetrated her with his fingers, under New York state law, that's not legally called rape, but that is what most people understand rape to be. That's right there in the transcript, Jack.
1: Sure, and E. Jean Carroll.
0: You are defending a rapist.
1: Hey, Tom, E. Jean Carroll.
0: Two different juries.
1: Anderson Cooper, that rape, wait a minute.
0: Two different juries said was rape.
1: Hey, Tom, you gonna let me talk? You want to read the transcript, what E. Jean Carroll told Anderson Cooper? Rape is sexy. She couldn't remember. Wishes she got his taxes. She told Lawrence O'Donnell that.
0: Yeah.
1: You watch Lawrence O'Donnell.
0: Jack, I'm believing the jury that looked at all the evidence. I'm not listening to some anecdotal thing from some, you know, right-wing guy who's trying to defend Donald Trump, his racism, his misogyny, and his rape. I'm not going to go
1: Tom,
0: there, Jack.
1: E. Jean Carroll, her words don't count. Not mine.
0: I think just the 80 million bucks that Trump owes her counts. Yeah, Jack, thanks for the call. I'm sorry, we're out of time. We're hitting the top of the hour. All right, on the other side of the break, Lori Wallach is going to drop by. Donald Trump said, we're going to have a manufacturing revival in America if we just do tariffs. So where's that manufacturing revival? We'll dig into that in just a moment. Stick around.
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0: If you're a homeowner in America, you need to listen to this. 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
5: Without my father, John Vukovic, there would be no Tahibo Tea Club. My father was diagnosed with colon cancer that has spread to the pancreas in 1998 at the age of 66. He started receiving treatment at the Houston Medical Center, but because the size of the tumor on my father's pancreas was the size of a half a brick, I was told there wasn't anything they could do with my father and that I needed to put my father's affairs in order since he had about 2 months to live. So I started planning a funeral. I called friends and family and told them that if they wanted to see Dad, they only had a couple of months and they might want to come and do so now. One of the families came and brought Tahibo tea with them. They said Tahibo tea helped heal their brother from cancer. I looked at them as if they were Martians. I mean, my dad was being treated at the Houston Medical Center, the biggest medical center in the world, bigger than Boston. Four hospitals right beside each other and 50 medical buildings besides those, and no one was saying anything other than plan a funeral, and these people were telling me that the tea was going to help my dad. Well, in any event, I was polite to them since they came to pay their respects, and after they left, I cooked up the tea, and to my dad's credit, he figured, what the heck? If he had 2 months to live, what's the difference? He's drinking water, he's drinking tea. He has to drink something anyway. So he started drinking the tea, and 2 months later, when they put him on a CAT scan machine, they thought the machine was broken because they couldn't find the tumor that used to be the size of a half a brick. The hospital said since he already drank the contrast dye, they'd phoned the hospital next door and he could walk over and they'd take a picture so he doesn't have to come back and do it again once their machine is fixed the next week. So my father walked next door to the hospital and they took a picture and they couldn't find any cancer either. My father passed recently at the age of 93, as I was calling friends and family to let them know, one of my friends said he had a really good run. I told that to another friend, and he said he had a really good run. He had a bonus of a half a lifetime, 27 extra years by drinking Tahibo tea, living healthy and cancer-free, dying of natural causes, and he's the only man I know that's had two funerals planned for him. So the tea has certainly been a blessing in my family's life, and God willing, our tea will have the same benefits for you, your family, and friends as it has for mine and so many others. Not a week goes by that someone doesn't call in with a truly miraculous recovery. Bone cancer, brain cancer, breast cancer, prostate cancer, leukemia, diabetes, you name it. And not a day goes by that someone doesn't call in with some sort of a success, whether it's just beating toenail fungus. Well, toenail fungus may not be imminently life-threatening, but if you have it, you don't like it. I'd like to tell you about another case about a man from Chicago. In 2009, he was diagnosed with brain cancer, specifically lymphoma of the brain. They immediately started chemo and radiation therapy treatments, but his cancer kept getting progressively worse. The chemo and radiation were not working for him. Not only that, they were making him sicker by the day because they're not easy treatments. By January 2010, he was literally on his deathbed. A friend of his who had heard about the tea called us and said, go ahead and send the tea to Chicago, even though it's probably too late for him. But the tea doesn't cost very much, so it's certainly worth a try. So we sent the tea, and we didn't hear from anyone until about 5 months later. This lady from Texas calls to order the tea. We asked her how she heard about the tea, and she says, my husband and I are originally from Chicago. About 5 months ago, we were visiting. Our good friend Nick was dying from brain cancer. He was in such bad shape, my husband and I thought he'd pass away that week, so we might as well stay in Chicago for the funeral. Nick got the tea about that time, and he started drinking it, and he started getting a little bit stronger. My husband and I went back to Texas figuring, okay, we'll come back in a couple of months when he does pass for the funeral. And now, 5 months later, Nick is visiting us. He looks better than my husband and I, and whatever it is that he's drinking, we want to drink too. I'd like to tell you that Nick at that time was 63 years old, and once he beat the cancer, he was feeling so good, he got bored staying at home. So he went back to work full-time, and he's been cancer-free for over 15 or 16 years. He finally retired at the age of 70 about 7 or 8 years ago, and every time he calls to reorder the tea, he always says, I'm calling to reorder the tea that's keeping me alive. A couple of years ago, we stopped getting phone calls from him. After a while, I decided to call him. Phone's disconnected. So I called his friend who originally bought the tea for him in 2010. His friend says, oh, yeah. Nick went back to Europe for an extended vacation, and then the pandemic hit. So since travel got restricted and he wasn't able to come back to the United States. He's originally from Croatia. Nick got himself a cottage on the Adriatic Sea with a little boat, and he's fishing and living in that cottage. After Dad, we did hear from Nick, and we're now still shipping to him in Croatia, so he must be doing good. Next time we ship to him, I'll have to write him a note to get WhatsApp so we can talk to him.
6: All of the cases on our radio program are actual cases from individuals such as my father, such as customers. And one of the reasons that we encourage you to phone us with your cases is it's the only way that we can help more people, because people with brain cancer want to hear about brain cancer. People with diabetes want to hear about diabetes. People with toenail fungus want to hear about toenail fungus. We have a customer here that has is visiting us today, and she came in a couple of weeks ago and bought the tea for a coworker of hers who I believe had fourth stage prostate cancer. Can you tell us a little bit about your coworker's prostate cancer?
7: Yes, his doctor diagnosed him with the fourth stage of prostate cancer approximately 4 months ago, and they have him on chemotherapy. They're giving him two shots of chemotherapy twice a month, and his PSA test was off the charts, and he was looking for a remedy to help him to live, because the doctors did not give him a good diagnosis about this prostate cancer disease. So I gave him a tea. I bought the tea for him approximately a month ago and had him to try it, and because he was doing the chemotherapy.
6: Can you also tell us what symptoms that he had and the effect of the chemotherapy?
7: The symptoms he had was he was really internally, he was feeling very, very sick, and he had a lot of pain internally in his body, in his abdominal region. And he just felt very, very sick and nauseous, and so that's what prompted him to go to the doctor. And the chemotherapy that they started him on, which were the two shots a month, were making him very, very sick and nauseous. And so the tea, the Tahibo tea that I gave to him and he started boiling and drinking, he was up to 3 cups a day that he was able to drink. He just had an appointment with his doctor this week, and he told the doctor that before his pain level was approximately at least 200. That was his level of pain that he was bearing in his body, and it was very painful for him and excruciating. And with the appointment this week, he told his doctor that his pain level is now between 5 and 6. Wow. So it has dramatically decreased. So with the pain decreasing, that means his body is becoming more and more well.
6: Well, that is fantastic. And that's exactly what the tea does. The very first thing that the people notice that are taking the tea for cancer is that the tea gets rid of pain virtually immediately. And when I say virtually immediately, we're talking about anywhere between 1 and 10 days on average and 5 days. And we're talking about even people with really severe pain who are taking 10 or 20 narcotic pills daily. So we're looking forward to the results of your coworker's appointment from his doctor that I'm sure he'll receive this coming week, because if the pain has been reduced, then the next steps in terms of cancer eradication are also going to be reduced. Now, a lot of times on our cases, we get calls from people that are diagnosed with different types of cancers, and oftentimes they are only given maybe 3 or 4 months to live. And they call us up and say, I realize we're all going to pass away at some point, but, I just need some time to be able to put my kids through school, because I have an 8-year-old and a 10-year-old. So if I can just get them through school 10 more years, then I'll be at peace. We're in Los Angeles, and you work here in Los Angeles, and you have you told us about an interesting reason that your coworker really wants to live, to be able to help the community.
7: Yes, he desires to live because he has been instrumental in the city of Los Angeles in assisting with helping to clean our community and rid it of undesirable behavior and activity from gang members. And he has been very instrumental in assisting other young youth in that community and having them to be steered in the right direction and giving them a mentor as himself to be able to encourage them to go to school and to further their education and make something beautiful out of their lives.
6: Well, I tell you, our prayers are with us. And if you have a moment and you'd like to say a prayer, I'd like to join you in for a prayer to help your coworker and all of the people that are fighting serious diseases.
7: Heavenly Father, in the name of Jesus, Lord God, we ask you right now to look on all of those that are sick and afflicted and diseased in their bodies. And we ask you, Lord, to utilize this Teague, get the word out to the people that are sick and feeling hopeless, that they don't have any hope to live. We ask, God, that you will allow this Teague to be purchased by them and to be utilized by them on a consistent basis, and allow that tea to initiate healing and restoration in their bodies. And we speak and decree that wholeness and wellness will be manifest in every body. And we pray, Lord Jesus, that they will have a testimony to your honor and glory of healing and restoration in their bodies. And we thank you, Lord, for a great move of your Holy Spirit in this earth, God, to proclaim the gospel to these precious souls and to bring them into the saving knowledge of you, Lord Jesus, and save their bodies from metastasizing and from toxification. And we thank you, Lord, for cleaning out the body through this Tehebo tea. In Jesus' name, amen.
6: Well, thank you very much. We hope to have you visit with us again. And, God willing, the TEEF will do for your coworker the same as it's done for so many other people.

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4: 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It's kind of like cooking spaghetti. You take a pot of water, you bring it to a boil. Once the water's boiling, you toss in 1 tablespoon of tea for every 2 cups of boiling water. Cook it on high boil for 5 minutes, reduce the heat and simmer an additional 15 minutes. So your total cooking time is 20 minutes. Now, since our tea comes from the only tree in the world that fungus does not grow on, you can make a whole big batch, say 10 or 20 cups at one time. You can leave the tea in the pot on the stove. It'll stay good for 8 days without refrigeration. You can put the tea in the fridge. It'll stay good for 4 days without refrigeration. And you can put it in the fridge. It'll stay good for 8 days with refrigeration. And you can drink the tea hot, room temperature, cold, or iced. So all you do is you just make up a whole big batch of it and drink away. It has no caffeine, so you can literally drink it all day, all night. In my family, everybody drinks the tea all day, every day instead of water. I just drink water 3-4 times a week when I get tired of drinking the tea.
3: Uh-huh, that's good. And so if a person, I want some for my friend who has the same thing. I think I've read your website, and I think he's doing with PanCan, you know. And I want to get him some, and that's how I originally heard about it, because unfortunately I just lost my stepmom to that same evil disease. They
4: I'm
3: found
4: sorry.
3: It too late. And sad. And but he's younger, and I really want him to drink this tea as much as possible to help him. And so I want to find out, like, the things that you said, the best way to prepare it, how long does it keep? You already anticipated my second question, and how often do you drink it? Just replace water and drink that stuff all day long.
4: Especially if you're trying to get rid of something. Now, if somebody's a stewardess and they're floating around in an aluminum can breathing other people's germs and they're relatively healthy, they just need to drink the tea regularly, 2-3 glasses or more a day. However, anytime somebody's trying to get rid of something, whether it's infection or diabetes or cancer, they need to get rid of the disease before it gets rid of them. At that point, they need to drink the tea to get rid of the disease quickly, which is basically replace the water with it. And like I said, since it has no caffeine, that's pretty easy to do. The other thing is our tea has no contraindications. So our tea can be taken on an empty stomach, on a full stomach, with medicine, without medicine, with supplements, without supplements. And because there's no caffeine, it can be drank all day, all night. So all somebody has to do is just prepare a big batch of it and start drinking away.
3: Have you ever heard of anybody that had any kind of allergy to it?
4: Not really. There were a couple of people that called in and they thought they had a reaction to it, but they really didn't. One lady called in from Northern California, and she says, you know, she says, I started drinking the tea, and I'm starting to get fever blisters. And I go, well, that's very strange because the tea actually eliminates and eradicates fever blisters. So I ask her, you know, is there anything else that she's doing different? Has she started taking any new vitamins, any new supplements, any new medications, this, that, whatever the case is? And she's going, no. Right. Okay, so then we're talking. And then she says to me, but I started chemotherapy treatments 3 days ago. I'm going, really? If your hair falls out, it's not the tea. So you need to really max out on the tea to eliminate and minimize the side effects of the chemotherapy. So usually when somebody calls us and they think they have a reaction to the tea, it's invariably something else that they're doing, whether they're doing chemo or whether they're doing some other supplements or whatever the case is. I can tell you, when my son was 8 years old and playing all those Little League baseball games, football and all that, I used to cook up the tea for all the 8-year-olds and nobody had a reaction to it. So, you know, if 8-year-olds are not going to get a reaction to it, you know, a full-grown adult shouldn't be getting a reaction to it either.
3: Right. And sometimes I think that when you have a healing, in my experience, if you're using healing plants, you know, tea from a plant, and it's actually giving you the good effect, like, for instance, a parasitic die-off will manifest in a way that makes you think you're having a reaction, but it's not to the tea. It's to the thing that the tea is helping, right?
4: Oh, you hit the nail right on the head. That's the very first thing that our tea does is gets rid of parasites. And most people don't feel enough cleanse going on. Because they're not severely enough affected by parasites. But you won't believe this. Once a year, we'll get a phone call where somebody will call in and go, oh, my God, I'm passing worms that are 10 and 15 inches long when I go to the bathroom, and I can't believe that I was living with them inside me. And can you imagine the relief these people got after 2-3 days? I mean, just absolutely phenomenal.
3: Yes, but that kind of thing. And maybe sometimes if you go through any kind of a detoxification process, it will sometimes give you a bit of flu-like symptoms. But I don't think you can blame the tea for that. You have to realize that that's the tea doing its job, right?
4: Yeah, yeah. Well, with the flea tea, you're not going to get flu-like symptoms, but you will have to eliminate the parasites some shape or form or other, either going to the bathroom or through the skin or something like that.
3: Right. Okay, well, thank you. That's really helpful.
0: 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The Tehibo tree is an amazing tree. It never gets sick, never gets infected, and never gets infested. It's the only tree in the world that fungus does not grow on. As a result, it naturally has antifungal, anti-infection, antiviral, antibacterial, and anti-parasite properties. These benefits go a long way in helping our immune system contend with a lot of things it has to fight on a daily basis. Parasites would be something like stomach problems or Lyme's disease. Inflammation would be something like rheumatoid arthritis or lupus. Infection would be any infection from a tooth infection to a bladder infection. Bacteria would be something like gum disease or stomach issues. Viral would be something like herpes, HIV, or the coronavirus. And fungus would be something like toenail fungus, yeast, or candida. But maybe more importantly, the tea builds red corpuscles in the blood, which carry oxygen to our organs and cells. And our organs and cells need oxygen to regenerate themselves. The immune system needs oxygen to develop, and cancer happens to die in oxygen. So the tea is great for healthy people because it helps regenerate new cells. Everything from the cells in our skin so we can look better to the cells in our organs so they function properly. And it can truly be miraculous for someone fighting a potentially life-threatening disease due to an infection, diabetes, or cancer. A one-pound package of tea is $59.95. 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
4: Tehibo Tea Club's original pure Pau D'Arco Super Tea is great for healthy people, and it can truly be miraculous for someone fighting a potentially life-threatening disease due to infection, diabetes, or cancer. Our tea has no contraindications with any food, supplement, or medications. It's naturally caffeine-free and can be drank in any quantity throughout the day by anyone over the age of 3. In my family, everyone drinks the tea all day, every day, instead of water. I just drink water 3 or 4 times a week when I get tired of drinking a tea. Tehibo tea naturally helps the body, the organs, and the immune system to heal themselves to be doing what they're supposed to be doing in the first place. Besides the beneficial properties that I already mentioned,
7: Since the tea works through the bloodstream, it helps fortify the blood for those who are anemic, while cleansing the blood of cholesterol, helping to control high blood pressure and blood sugar. Now, if you're currently taking medications for a condition, please continue taking them until your measurements are at a level where your doctors tell you to reduce the level of medication. For example, if you're a diabetic, you should be taking your blood sugar level daily in order to know your current dose of insulin, and you already know how to adjust it. Now, talking about diabetes, it's one of the easiest diseases that one can actually see your T working on a daily, weekly basis because they're taking their blood sugar measurements on a daily basis. So let's say a diabetic is taking on average 40 units of insulin per day. They keep taking their insulin, and they'll be taking their blood sugar reading on a daily basis because some days they'll be taking 40 units, other days they'll be taking 30 units. Well, that's a big swing. Other days they'll be taking 50. That's like a 40% swing that they need to know about. So they keep taking their medication, they start drinking their tea, and in 2 to 3 weeks they'll notice they only need 30 units of insulin on average per day instead of the 40. In 4 to 6 weeks they'll notice they only need 20 units of insulin per day. And in 6 weeks or so, they'll notice they only need 10 units of insulin. And in 8 to 10 weeks, they'll notice they don't need to take insulin anymore. So even though the complete healing period is 2 to 3 months, a diabetic can see the healing right before their very eyes. Now, the reason it's important to continue taking insulin or any other medication that a person is on is because the T is not a drug that is replacing the drug that a person is taking. The T is literally healing the organs to do what they're supposed to do in the first place. And let's face it, none of us is getting any younger. In a case of type 2 diabetes, it's helping to heal the pancreas to produce and release its most important hormone, insulin. And that's what it's supposed to be doing. With a little bit of effort towards good nutrition, exercise, and our T, you'll be able to get off of insulin and other diabetes drugs in 2 months. Not only that, many times diabetics are overweight, not because they're eating 5 times as much as everyone else, but because, of course, their organs are not processing blood sugar properly and metabolizing food properly. Now, during a 2-month healing period, a diabetic may only lose about 5 pounds. But after their organs are healed and processing blood sugar properly and metabolizing food properly, they'll start losing 10 to 15 pounds a month until they get close to their proper weight. One day, a man phoned me to tell me he was going to send me a picture of his wife. And I said, well, okay, but why? He says his wife was a diabetic, and she kept taking her medication and started drinking Tahibo tea. After 2 months, she was able to get off the medication, and during those 2 months, she'd lost about 5 pounds. But after that, she started losing 15 pounds a month, and in 4 months, lost 60 pounds, and she went from 208 pounds to 148 pounds, and she looks and she feels fantastic. Well, no kidding. If you took a knapsack with 60 pounds of rock off your back, you're certainly going to feel fantastic. Please do give us a call and let us know how the tea works for you.
8: Yeah, I got that COVID in the last couple of weeks of October, and I was in the hospital. I was in the hospital for like 2 weeks. I didn't know where I was going to get out of there or not. But when I was in there, I found out I had sugar diabetes, and my sugar levels was running from about 200 to 400.
4: Oh my God.
8: I'm wondering if I get to drinking this Tahibo, will I need to get my sugar level checked, or just be reassured that the Tahibo will take care of my sugar diabetes?
4: Well, the best way to do it is to check your own sugar levels, because you want to see that the tea is working, which the tea works invariably on virtually everybody with sugar in over 90% of the cases. With sugar, fortunately, you can test your own sugar, so it's really easy to do that. So are you taking any medications currently for your sugar?
8: No.
4: Okay. All right, so you're going to get a true report then. Let's say that on average your sugar is 200 when you take it in the morning. Okay, and so since you're not on other medications, you wouldn't need to take it every morning, but certainly you'd want to take it a couple of times a week. Now, you had mentioned that your diabetes, your blood sugar ranges from about 200 to 400, which of course is very high. Now, The complete healing period for diabetes is 2 to 3 months. But a diabetic, because they can measure their blood sugar level anytime that they want, can actually see the tea working before their very eyes on a daily, weekly, monthly basis. Now, since you're not on any other medications for diabetes, you don't necessarily have to take your blood sugar daily, but you'd want to take it once or twice a week. And here's what you should expect to see happen. And let's just use one of those figures, 200 blood sugar, for easy mathematics. So your blood sugar is 200, you start drinking a tea, in a couple of weeks when you measure your blood sugar will be down to 175. 2 weeks later, it'll be down to 150. 6 weeks later, it'll be down to 125. And 2 months later, it'll be down to 100, which is where you want it to be. And for diabetes, it works on virtually everybody. And sometimes it's not a reduction every 2 weeks, it's a reduction every 3 weeks. But somewhere in the range of 2 to 4 months, you'll get the complete healing of the pancreas and the insulin secretion so that you won't have to go on blood sugar medications. And it works so well that there's this one lady, she stops by our warehouse and she's picking up like 200 pounds, no, not 200, 20 pounds of Tahibo every month. And I'm on the phone mostly every time she comes, so I didn't have a chance to ask her, what is she doing with 220 pounds of Tahibo? And one day I wasn't, and I said, hey, listen, I don't mind whether you're reselling the tea or whatever it is that you're doing, but I'm just curious, you could be filling a swimming pool with 20 pounds a month, because a 1 pound package of our tea makes 300 8 ounce cups. So even if somebody's drinking eight glasses a day, 1 pound will still last 5 weeks. So she says to me, you're going to laugh at this. She says to me, I'm a life insurance salesman, and people that don't qualify for life insurance because their blood sugar is too high, I give them a pound of the tea. I tell them to drink it for 2 months, and I tell them to go in and get full blood work redrawn. And she says, and virtually everybody is in line. So not only did I make the people healthier, but I'm able to give them the life insurance that they want, and I'm able to make the commission that I want. So with regards to diabetes, our tea is very, very successful for that. Now, let me ask you another question. With regards to your COVID, are you having any long-haul symptoms or no?
8: Well, it's been over 2 months since I got out of the hospital, and I just don't have any energy at all.
4: Well, the tea is also going to help you with that, because the tea builds the red corpuscles in the blood, which bring oxygen to the organs and cells. And the organs and cells need oxygen to regenerate themselves. So even people that, you know, sluggish because they're on chemotherapy, they don't feel like getting up out of bed and all that type of stuff because of the side effects of chemo, in 3-4 days, they start getting up out of bed, they start going for walks, they start cleaning, they start cooking, all of that type of stuff. So it'll certainly help you with the energy level as well.
8: Okay.
4: Very good. Is there any other question that you have for me?
8: Well, actually there is. I don't want to take up the whole hour for you, but I've got a little bit of skin cancer issue. I know, see, I've been taking Tahibo for over 2 years. Uh-huh. And I was getting to where, instead of having to go to my dermatologist to get stuff froze off every 2 or 3 months, uh-huh, I was able to go about a year. And then when I was in the hospital, in there for 2 weeks, I wasn't able to drink any Tahibo because they wouldn't,
4: right,
8: they wouldn't give me boiling water or boil it for me. So
4: right.
8: Then since I've got out, I've gotten, places on my hands, my head, my nose, and I'm thinking maybe I ought to go back to the dermatologist and get some frozen done. But
4: either that or the Tahibo works topically as well. So besides drinking the tea, I mean, just dip your hands in Tahibo and it'll dry off in about a minute, or you can dab it off with a paper towel. Because it also works topically, and that should help significantly to eradicate the skin cancer cells.
0: The Tahibo Tea Club is the only FDA-registered manufacturer of original pure Pau d'Arco Tahibo tea in the United States.
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10: Milan, it's a pleasure to talk to you, sir.
4: Thank you.
10: Hey, my question is, I have a friend that's a coworker, and he's having some kidney issues. He's going to the doctor, and they're giving him different medicines to try to regenerate the function of his kidneys. He had some stuff and was on chemo, but I think he's off all that now, and they're just working on getting his kidneys to try to working again, and he carries this big bottle of water around, like a gallon, and drinking water all the time, and I was talking to him about the tea, and I was just wondering if you think it would help regenerate the function of his kidneys.
4: It very well may, and if he carries a gallon of the tea around and drinks that instead of the water, he'll see if he's going to get the benefits that we've had customers get. Now, conventional medicine says that you cannot regenerate the kidney function. However, they find a lot of cases where that's exactly what happened, and they have no idea why. So the first time that we had somebody regenerate kidney function was about 7 years ago. This woman in New Jersey had the HIV virus, and as a result, her kidney function went down to 20%. And in 4 months of drinking the tea, not only did she get rid of the HIV virus, but her kidney function regenerated back up to 100%. And what was really, truly remarkable. Since then, we probably get one kidney regeneration case once every 2-3 months. Right now, we've got a lady that we're keeping track of, or that's helping us keep track of her. She's calling in to let us know how she's progressing. Her kidney function was down to 15%, and in 2 weeks of drinking the tea, went up to 25%, and we're waiting to see what happens next. You see, because what the tea does is by building the red corpuscles in the cell, sends oxygen to the organs and cells, and the organs and cells need oxygen to regenerate themselves. And so we're talking about all of the organs, everything from the pancreas to the liver to the kidneys to even the sexual organs. I mean, sometimes I get very funny phone calls from retired people. This one retired professor, 75 years old, calls me up and he says, "My wife loves you." And I go, "Really? Why?" "Oh," he says, "our romance is so fantastic now." He goes, "Go ahead and send me 8 pounds this time." I go, "Okay, no problem whatsoever." You know, I mean, that's all good for you. So, you know, God willing, our tea will have the same benefits for your friend that it's had for my family and so many others.
10: Yeah, thank you. I'm not sure exactly what percentages function his kidneys are functioning at, but I'll have to get him some of the tea and hopefully, yeah, God willing, it'll help him too.
4: Absolutely the case. Do you have any other questions for me?
10: No, sir. Thank you for your time.
4: Thank you for calling in.
11: Hey, I was just calling to give a testimonial for your product.
4: Great. Tell us about your experience.
11: Yeah, so I was dealing with like some scalp psoriasis. How you pronounce it. And, you know, looking into that, causes can be underlying viruses or diseases, all these things. So I ordered some of your tea. And then I had just come back from some overseas travel, and this was right when COVID hit, and I got a really bad flu or something from, might have been COVID. But I started drinking your tea, and within a week, my scalp cleared up, and all of my cold and flu symptoms disappeared within 48 hours. And so ever since then, I've recommended your tea to my friends, my family, everybody I can think of.
4: Oh, God bless you. Well, we've got a lot of incredible results, both with psoriasis and skin conditions. And now, of course, with everybody, you know, catching COVID or whatever it is that's floating around, it's very typical. If somebody basically drinks a glass an hour, meaning eight glasses or more a day. But the easy way to do that is just try to drink a glass an hour. That way you know you're going to get in at least eight glasses. Drink eight glasses of tea a day, and the fever, the aches, the pains, the nausea, all of that tends to go away in 24 to 48 hours. It's really a godsend from that standpoint, because I mean, regardless if it's the cold, the flu, or COVID, I mean, who likes being sick? Nobody.
11: Yeah.
4: With regards to psoriasis, that's fantastic as well, because I mean, psoriasis can manifest itself all over the body, you know. So we had this one lady up in Canada who had these splotches on her face covering 95% of her face. And in 2 months of drinking the tea, her face was completely cleared up, and she called up and she says, "You know, I just want to call and thank you for giving me my life back." Because she says, you know, can you imagine how difficult it is when you've got that covering your whole face? She says, it's just absolutely horrific. So I'm glad that the tea worked for you the way it's supposed to work. Do you have any other questions for me?
11: No, I just wanted to let listeners know that, you know, there's people out there that definitely love your product and believe in it.
4: Great. Well, thank you very much, and I look forward to speaking with you next time.
12: I had a question. I have a family member that has celiac disease.
4: Uh-huh.
12: Does the tea have any helpful benefits for that?
4: Oh, very much so, because what the tea does is it builds the red corpuscles in the blood, which carry oxygen to the organs and cells, and it helps promote building the immune system so that the immune system doesn't have a reaction to, in celiac disease, eating gluten, which creates inflammation. And so from both of those standpoints, the tea is a phenomenal anti-inflammatory. The tea is a phenomenal immune builder, and also in celiac disease, it'll help heal the intestines lining, which is what the celiac disease typically typically attacks. So from that standpoint, it's very, very, very effective for that.
12: Oh, okay. Well, I appreciate the information.
4: After my dad's miraculous case, I was buying the tea where I could find it, when I could find it. And, you know, the problem is that the quality they have at the Whole Foods, the health foods, the supermarkets and everything, and when you can't find it, is junk. And not only that, and now it's even worse with the, you know, all these internet resellers on eBay and on Amazon.com where, you know, they're selling everything from, you know, Tahibo tea to ingredients to make your own soap with. So you know that they don't know anything about anything, basically, right? And the worst thing is, besides the fact that the quality is pathetic, is that the directions they usually give on how to make it are wrong. They'll tell you to steep it like you would a bag of Lipton tea for 5 minutes. Well, whether you start out with good quality or bad quality Pau d'Arco Tahibo tea, it's made from wood. It's not made from the leaf of the tree. It's made from wood. In our case, we only use the inner bark of the tree where the arterial and vein system reside, which in a tree is called the xylem and phloem, because this tree never gets sick, never gets infected, and never gets infested. So the most potent part is the part that supplies the nutrients to the rest of the tree, which is the xylem and the phloem, which resides inside the inner bark. So that's the only part that we harvest.
9: 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Tahibo is spelled T-A-H-E-E-B, like boy, O, then the word tea, and then the word club. So the complete

0: These benefits go a long way in helping our immune system contend with a lot of things it has to fight on a daily basis. Parasites would be something like stomach problems or Lyme's disease. Inflammation would be something like rheumatoid arthritis or lupus. Infection would be any infection from a tooth infection to a bladder infection. Bacteria would be something like gum disease or stomach issues. Viral would be something like herpes, HIV, or the coronavirus. 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
4: A top executive coach says American workers need to address their fears that AI will replace them. Neil Shore says there are practical things workers can do to quell their fears.
5: Those that are really focused in on differentiating themselves through high productivity and just breaking things up or doing things different are going to continue to thrive.
4: A recent Reuters Ipsos poll reveals 53% of Americans fear artificial intelligence could cost them their job, and Neil believes those fears could lead to workers starting to swirl. He says the swirls happen when you ruminate about your fears and make the situation worse than it actually is. YouTube is making it harder for creators to earn money on the site. In order to get ad revenue, creators now need to have 8,000 qualified watch hours over the past year, or 20 million qualified shorts views over the last 3 months. And Google revealed that its Gemini app now has over 1 billion active monthly users. Tech Report. I'm Matt Mattinson.
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6: The first polls in today's primary elections closed in a matter of hours. Key contests are taking place in Alabama, Connecticut, Minnesota, Vermont, Wisconsin, and in South Carolina, where there is a special Senate primary after Senator Lindsey Graham's sudden death. Millions in the Midwest, Ohio Valley, and the Northeast are dealing with another round of severe storms and flash flooding this afternoon. A tornado warning just expired for a big chunk of Cincinnati, and an earlier warning is over for Chicago. Over 770,000 people are without power across Ohio, Illinois, and Indiana, with numbers expected to rise as the storms roll on. Luigi Mangione is back in his cell after an appearance in state court today. Lawyers for the man accused of killing UnitedHealthcare CEO Brian Thompson want permission for a live broadcast of the trial, while the judge approved an overflow courtroom for more people to have access. Mangione's state murder trial is scheduled to start September 8th, and then he will have a federal trial next year. President Trump is traveling to the Buckeye State tonight to attend the 2026 Patriot Games finale. It's a sporting competition created by the White House to celebrate America's 250th anniversary, featuring one male and one female athlete from each of the 50 states. More than 2,000 video gamers have been hired as air traffic controllers by the FAA. Wendy Swanson has more.
7: U.S. Transportation Secretary Sean Duffy made the announcement in a social media post over the weekend. The hirings were made after the agency launched a campaign in April looking for the next generation of air traffic controllers that had qualities like problem-solving skills and multitasking abilities. The FAA said the hiring effort was focused on reaching talented young people pursuing alternative career paths. It added that several controllers pointed to gaming as an influence on their ability to think quickly, stay focused, and manage complexity.
6: I'm Chris Caraggio, NBC News Radio.
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0: 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I'm Mark Westwood. Good afternoon to you, along with Donald Williamson from the Tax Saver and More radio show. Here today with a couple of guests we'll introduce in a few minutes. We have Donald here working hard on his tax-saving information. So, Donald, I think we'll do this now instead of, like I said, in the middle of the show. So turn your microphone on, and you're on.
1: I want to welcome all of the radio listeners out there in Radio Land and our guests that's going to be on the show to take it away after I get done. And, yes, Mark, I'm going to talk again. I think I did it once before, but I'm going to talk about our veterans.
0: Well, that's a good thing to do, help veterans and get some tax savings or maybe something for them.
1: I may cover a little bit of the tax savings, but I'm going to cover the veterans, myself being one. I was in the Marine Corps from 1965 to 1969, went through MCRD at San Diego, Marine Recruit Depot, and was Regimental Honor Platoon. And at the end of the boot camp, you get a little red album, just like you do when you graduate from high school, except this is smaller, and it had, we all had one dress blues that we passed from each one that got their photo taken for it. And but it, one size fits all. But, you know, I think I mentioned this once before, but I'm going to talk about it again. I met a guy in Highland coming out of Stater Brothers, mm-hmm. and he was in the Marine Corps. He saw my hat. By the way, I got a different one on today, brand new one. Chose the big Marine Corps emblem. Anyway, he stopped and talked to me, and he was a Marine in the Marine Corps too, or passed, and previously. And he was saddened because a friend of his had just died, and that was a Marine, fellow past Marine. And he talked about that. Then I told him how sorry I was to hear about that.
0: Get a little closer to the mic, Don, please.
1: And then he said that he had died from committing suicide.
0: No, yeah, that happens a lot.
1: And and I even more felt heartsick for him over
0: There's
1: that.
0: A huge problem with vets that do that, yeah.
1: Well, after talking to him, because the next thing he said was that this person that just died was the 11th friend that he had.
0: Oh, my word.
1: That all 11 had committed suicide.
0: Oh, that's
1: terrible. When I suddenly realized there's an epidemic going on out there amongst veterans that I was not even aware about.
0: Oh, yeah.
1: And because I mentioned on one of our other shows, I think.
0: So do you have some ideas on how you're going to help prevent
1: well,
0: that?
1: I urge them to get involved a little bit. And first of all, American Legion and VFWs, that's kind of what they were created for. And mm-hmm. They have a chaplain there. And I suggest that they stop by one of them, maybe more often, and get acquainted with them.
0: Mm-hmm.
1: And they have probably a chaplain and also a church. Get involved with any church that they might be associated with.
0: We could do a whole program on that, Don. We really seriously could. You know, you talk about veterans and helping veterans, and as far as from a tax perspective, did you have something in mind you wanted to talk about?
1: Well, after I got done with the helping the veterans stay alive.
0: Yeah.
1: Yes.
0: Okay.
1: So I urge them to get involved with or a service organization, a club, something that they can get involved with and have friends around them. But I can assure them, all of them, that they are loved by the American people. When we see each other, we always say Semper Fi, which means always faithful, but then we'll either do fist to fist or shake or give a hug or something.
0: You know, I was thinking you had that hat on today because you were going to go to Corky's in Highland. And I'm not kidding. I've been to Corky's with Don, and, you know, he wears that hat, and maybe about 4 out of 10 times he goes there, he gets his meal paid for. So people really do support vets and things like that.
1: And I was going to quit wearing it.
0: Yeah.
1: For that reason, because
0: I
1: don't need mine to be. But it's the idea. I changed my mind and kept wearing it because
0: absolutely
1: they want to demonstrate their love and their thoughtfulness and their patriotism and thankfulness for the veterans. And so I decided I want them to.
0: Very good. As the clock moves on here,
1: I remember back in Vietnam when some servicemen got spit on.
0: Yeah. Maybe the second part of the show, we'll get back to that topic. We may have some little time. I don't want to hold our guests up too much here, so we'll talk after the bottom of the hour here. Again, with Donald Williamson and the former tax assessor for San Bernardino County, I'm Mark Westwood. And today's guest, we're privileged and honored. There is a little playhouse, I call it, on Barton Road, and some of you may be familiar with it. It sits next to the Asistencia, which, if everybody knows, the Asistencia is the little mission that is real key and is the cornerstone of our valley, because that's kind of where San Bernardino started. And the valley being named after St. Bernardino of Siena, that was a Catholic mission called the Asistencia. And right next to that is the Redlands Footlighters. And today we have Hedley Duncan and Carolyn Duncan, husband and wife here. They're directing a play. So welcome.
2: Thank you.
3: Hi.
0: It's good to have you here.
2: It's good to be here.
0: Yeah. And is this your first time on the radio?
2: Yes, it is.
0: Okay.
3: Yeah,
2: that I know of.
0: All right. Well, very good. The first time, I know you've been on the stage a lot.
2: Yes, sir.
0: And Carolyn as well.
3: Not on the stage. I'm usually behind
0: the stage?
3: Yep.
0: Directing. And Hedley, you're the director of a new show, or a show that's running right now. Started actually August 7th, and it runs to the 23rd.
2: That's correct.
0: And the name of the show is?
2: Leading Ladies.
0: Well, very cool. And you can go there, and it's on every night of the week, or do you have some dark nights?
2: Oh, it's on Friday and Saturday evenings. And Sunday for a matinee, the evening performances are at 7:30 and the matinees are at 2 o'clock.
0: Okay. So, and you can get a ticket for about, what?
2: $20.
0: $20 or so. And so we have this play. And, of course, you're doing, I think when I was talking to you before the show, you guys do 4 or 5 shows a year?
2: 5 shows a year, yes.
0: 5 shows a year. And so you'll have one coming up around Halloween. We'll talk about that. And then one coming up at Christmas.
2: Yes.
0: That Carolyn, you're directing.
3: I'll be directing that one, yes. Yeah,
0: and then you will be in the show or not? Will you be on? Do you ever go on stage, Hedley?
2: Yeah. I've been on stage a lot.
0: A little bit.
2: Yeah.
0: Okay, all right. And so let's talk about this. Leading Ladies. Is it a drama, a musical, a mystery, or what?
2: It is a comical farce. It is one of the most hilarious shows written by one of the greatest American farcical or comedy playwrights, Ken Ludwig. And anyone that knows Ken Ludwig, this is probably, it's among his top shows. It's a great.
0: So, you know, people don't know what a farce is. Let's describe what a farce is.
2: A farce is a comedy that is usually set in a farcical, something that...
0: Kind of a hard-to-believe situation.
2: Yeah, a hard-to-believe situation. Now, this couldn't possibly happen. Well, the playwright says it's going to happen.
0: And that adds to the comedic.
2: It adds to the value. Comedic with, yes, misidentities, tension and lovers' tensions and things. It's just, it's
0: misunderstandings, miss everything.
2: Miss everything, yes.
0: And so this particular show is a farce, and apparently it's about ladies.
2: Yes and no.
0: Yes and no. Is that the farce part of it?
2: That's part of the farce part of it, yes.
0: Okay. So is it like Mrs. Doubtfire in there or Mrs. Brown or?
2: It's closer to Some Like It Hot. It's
0: Some Like It Hot. Yeah. Okay.
2: It's a story of a young lady in the 1950s, a month of her life where her aunt is looking for her long-lost nephews. So she puts out ads in England because the nephews at a young age, decades earlier, went to England.
0: Okay.
2: So in America and England, she sent out these things looking for her long-lost nephews so that she could give them money. Well, two unsuccessful Shakespearean actors happened to be doing a tour of the Moose Lodge, doing scenes from Shakespeare, and they run across this ad. They decide, we're going to pretend to be those nephews. Well, through a series of farcical situations, they learn that the nephews are actually nieces.
0: Okay. All right. Yeah.
2: It doesn't stop them.
0: It doesn't stop them.
2: No. They decide to dress as the nieces because they have all the costumes in the trunk.
0: Oh, okay.
2: Yeah.
0: And so that's the farcical part of it.
2: That's the farcical part of it, right?
0: Kind
2: there.
0: Of like Bosom Buddies. Remember the show Bosom Buddies back in the day?
2: Bosom Buddies, yes.
0: TV sitcom where Tom Hanks was one of them.
2: Yes, he was.
0: Yeah, I don't remember the other one's name, but
3: Peter Scolari.
0: Peter Scolari, yeah. Who did the Newhart show and
2: yes, he did
0: various different other things. Peter Scolari. And they dressed as women. It was quite fun. Quite funny to watch.
2: Yeah.
0: And nobody took it seriously, and they weren't coming for anybody. They weren't the boogeyman. So this is involves that, and these two men dressing as ladies to try to
2: get some money. And it's a very fast-paced physical comedy. It's my favorite. I actually played one of the characters 12 years ago in it, and it was run up. Probably one of my favorite roles ever.
0: All right. So how long is the play? How many minutes?
2: It runs with intermission about 2 hours, a little
0: less. 2 hours, okay. So it's a lot of... and how many people are in the cast?
2: There are 8 people in the cast.
0: 8 people. So
2: eight magnificent people.
0: Eight magnificent people, very dramatic, very dynamic. I'm looking for the word here. But... they have to keep things going if there's only 8 people, and not all 8 people are on the stage at one time. And
2: On occasion, they are, yes.
3: A few times.
0: So here's this theater in Redlands, and it's in Redlands or Loma Linda?
3: It's Redlands. Barton. It's Redlands.
0: Yeah, it's on Barton. It's kind of almost to Loma, but it's not quite. And you guys built this, or you didn't, but the organization built it.
2: Yes. Yep.
0: What did you say? What year?
3: They opened it in October of 1980 in this location.
0: Okay. And you started off?
3: They started off in 1945.
0: 1945. So this group has been around a while.
3: Yes.
0: All right. And it started off with, you told me earlier, all women?
3: Yes. It was 4 women who started the group. Mm-hmm. And they started their productions at the Grove Theater in Redlands. Their very first production was actually at Redlands High School at the Clock Auditorium. Mm-hmm. But then later they moved to the Grove Theater and were there for a number of years until 1979, I believe.
0: You know, just to get off track a little bit here, of course I'm good at this. Yeah. there's 3 newer theaters in our area now. Mm-hmm. One of them is at Aquinas High School.
3: Yes.
0: They built it several years ago, maybe more than longer than that. But there's a brand spanking new theater up at Cal State University, San Bernardino.
2: Yes, there is. Yes. Yes, there
0: I haven't seen it yet. Have you seen it?
2: I have not.
3: No. I've seen pictures.
0: Yeah, okay. And then they tore down Gibbs Auditorium
2: at
0: Pacific High School, which when they were tearing it down and I drove by and I discovered, like, oh my gosh, you know, as a kid, I sung in that place.
2: They also tore down and rebuilt a second theater at Crafton Hills College, too.
0: Oh, that's right. And they have a new theater there, too.
2: Yes, they do.
0: There's a bunch of new theaters around here. So, that's just an interesting sideline there. And I guess I don't know if they're going to rename the theater Gibbs Auditorium at Pacific High School, but I saw the drawing, and they're building it right now. I don't know if it's finished or not. Is it finished yet? Do you know?
3: I don't think so.
0: It's finished yet. But, oh, my gosh. This is a big deal when I saw that. And they're going to keep the theater at Cal State University, the old one.
2: Okay.
0: Yeah, where the Pear Garden was. The Players of the Pear Garden, if you're familiar with that.
2: Yes.
0: Yeah, anybody that went to Cal State University San Bernardino knows about the Players of the Pear Garden. So you do this, and this theater is specifically designed a certain way. You were telling me, Carolyn, about how it was designed.
3: Yeah, it's unique because they call it an alley stage. If nobody knows what that means, an alley stage is the stage is in the center and the audience is on either side of the stage.
0: Is it like bleacher seating or do they have regular seats?
3: It's regular seats, regular theater seats, yeah.
0: And the seats elevate?
3: Yep.
0: And the stage is below, is the lowest point of the theater? Is that what it is?
3: The stage is the lowest point of the theater.
0: Is there seating on either end of the stage?
3: No.
0: As well? No? So it's alley.
3: It's an alley. It's not like a theater in the round. It's different.
0: It's kind of theater. It's not theater in the round.
3: No, because theater in the round, you've got audience all the way around you.
0: How do you do your set changes and things like that?
3: We have a unique spot in our theater as well that we have a turntable that we can actually change our set on a turntable.
0: Okay.
3: A portion of the stage will
2: one
3: rotate.
2: End. Yeah.
3: One end of it will rotate. Otherwise, we usually do shows that have a static set so that it doesn't have to change too much.
0: Or you just augment or diminish it a little bit or whatever. Or do things with lighting or
4: change sections of the stage. I can
1: kind of bring the curtain down and then change things.
3: No, there's no curtain. No curtain in this theater.
4: So do you ever have like a pit orchestra or anything like that? No.
2: Stage? No pit.
4: There's no room for that.
3: No.
4: So basically it's just music that's piped in.
3: Yeah.
4: Okay. And this per se, Leading Ladies is not a musical. It's a comedy farce.
2: Right. That is correct, yes.
4: So there's no music in it?
2: There is, like, we have pre-show music. It's all some of my favorite up tunes from the 50s, since the show is set in the 50s. Mm-hmm. So you have pre-show music and pre-show, like, you know, audition music, or audition, intermission music. And there is a tango.
4: Dun-dun-dun-dun. Eric, you could cue up a tango for the break, man. Eric probably doesn't even know what a tango is. Do you know what a tango is, Eric?
5: Of course I do.
4: Do you?
5: Yeah.
4: You watch Dancing with the Stars? Admit it.
5: No, I haven't, but I'm familiar.
4: Well, I'll make a bet with you. If you could pull up a tango, I'll buy you lunch next day.
5: Sounds good.
4: But a tango, do they actually dance the tango?
2: Yes.
4: Okay.
3: Their version of it?
4: Their version of it. Is there a flower in their teeth?
2: There is no flowers.
4: Oh, darn it.
2: I know.
3: It happens too fast.
4: Happens too fast. And well, that's interesting. And you say it's about two and a half hours long. Intermission in the middle.
2: Yes.
4: Do you guys have a snack bar and a theater? And you know.
3: Yep, we have a snack bar.
4: A snack bar.
3: Yeah.
4: People can get popcorn and.
3: If we have popcorn that day, we don't always have popcorn.
4: Okay, so it's
3: sometimes
4: changing.
3: It's candy bars and candy sodas bars and sodas. Stuff. Yeah.
4: Yes. No meals like.
3: No. Just refreshments, exactly.
2: No $15 glasses of wine.
4: Oh, yeah. You're not the Look Theater, the former Look Theater.
2: No.
4: I missed that theater, by the way. I was just shocked when it closed down. I really enjoyed that theater. There's some theaters available there, too, huh?
2: Yeah, that's true.
4: Yeah, it's true. I don't know what they're going to do with that. Oh, I do know what they're going to do with that. I take that back.
2: You have information I don't have?
4: Yes, they're going to tear it down.
3: Oh.
4: They're tearing the whole thing down. They're going to leave Las Fuentes restaurant there.
2: Well, that's good.
4: They're tearing that all down. You know, that whole area is just dominated and taken over by the Ezra guy. Jack Dangerman.
3: Yeah.
4: Man. Dan Dangerman. And, of course, he's doing the mall, the old former Redlands Mall. I'm really expecting spectacular things.
2: Me too.
3: I hope so.
2: Me too.
4: And with what he's done just recently with La Popular and moving Eureka Burger over there next to September's and across from the food court over there, and wow, I parked in the parking garage, and I was going to go to La Popular and just take the little path and over there, and it looks like it's been there for 20 years with all the landscaping and everything.
3: It looks gorgeous.
4: Yeah. I don't know if you'll be able to see it in about a year because it'll be all be overgrown, but that's what it's famous for. I love taking people to go see the campus of Ezra and Esri, and they're like, this is here? Yep. How long has this been here? For years. You just don't see it through the trees.
2: Exactly.
4: It's the forest through the trees. But so we have the farce. You don't have too many trees around your building.
2: No, we don't. We're pretty barren around there.
4: Better get Jack Dangerman in there to landscape it for you.
2: I'm up for that. You hear that, Jack?
3: Yeah.
4: And you guys are a nonprofit?
3: Yes, we are.
4: Okay. So all the money that you use comes from ticket sales?
3: Yes. Everything comes from ticket sales and then goes back into the theater for keeping the theater up, as well as going on to the next production.
4: Yeah. Do you have any sponsors? Or
3: occasionally we get some. We're always looking for sponsors. Anybody who wants to help support the arts.
4: Do you create a program, a theater program for each show?
3: Yes.
4: Well, maybe you know, we could put our radio station in there, and we'll be a sponsor and do some PSAs for you. And
3: that'd be fantastic.
4: Some program announcements on the
2: That'd be
3: fantastic.
4: We do that. You know, I have other radio stations, too.
2: I've heard that.
4: Yeah, KQLH, KFXM, X95.7. I have a little thing called The Outlet. And, this is news. I'm working on a radio station for San Bernardino High School called KARD. Now, it's not going to be on the air. It'll be online. But we're working on that because they used to have a radio station.
2: Yeah. Yes.
4: I'm a graduate of San Bernardino High School. And they used to have a radio station called Card Radio. And we played to the on the speakers in the... and the quad
3: in front
4: of the theater there that, by the way, just got remodeled. Pretty nice inside. They really did a nice job. I was a little disappointed when I found out, oh, they're going to redo the theater. They must be tearing it down like they did the Gibbs. They didn't tear that building down. I guess it's a little more historic because it was a WPA building. But they redid the inside very dynamically. They took the whole ceiling out. They took the balcony out. They put some. They used the only thing that's the same in the theater is the chandeliers, which were really pretty, really nice. And the rest of it's completely redone. The walls, the acoustics, the seating. It really is quite something. Quite something. You can see the top part of it on my website, CardinalCityRadio.com. That's the first time I've told that to anybody in public. It's not ready yet, folks. It's in the construction, but if you want to look at it, that's good. But Leading Ladies, starting August 7th through August 23rd, if somebody wants to buy tickets, how do they do that?
3: They can get online to Redlands Footlighters Theater, redlandsfootlighters.org. Sorry about that. And you can order them there. They can call the box office or just come up to the box office any evening or afternoon and pick them up.
4: Redlandsfootlighters.org, and it is your 81st season.
3: Yes.
4: That's a lot of seasoning.
2: It is.
3: It is.
4: And you, Headley, you've been there with the group for about?
2: 3 years. This is my second time in the director's chair.
4: 3 years. And Carolyn?
3: I've been about 3 years as well.
4: Kind of came as a package, huh?
3: Kind of, yeah.
4: Your husband and wife, so I would imagine.
2: Yes.
4: And tell me, who would you accredit for starting the Redlands Footlighters all these years ago?
3: There were three women back in 1945. Their names were Mary Armstrong, Lucille Cruz Marsh, Ruth Welsh, and Mary Ann Finley. Four. Okay. Did I say three?
2: Yes.
3: I said, I'm sorry, four. I can't count.
4: And, of course, that was in 1945.
3: Yes.
4: So I imagine somebody, who built the theater that you're currently in?
3: None of those people are around any longer, unfortunately.
4: I would imagine, yeah.
3: The group kind of rotates and grows and ebbs and flows as throughout the years of different
4: over
3: people.
4: Over 80 years, yeah.
3: Yeah. There are a few people around. They aren't really involved in the productions anymore, but they do come and volunteer that have been around for number of years and come and they volunteer as ushers and they volunteer at our snack bar. We're always looking for volunteers anyway, but everything at the theater is volunteer. Nobody is paid at the theater at all.
4: Because the Redlands Theater Group, which is the outdoor theater up in Prospect Park, that was Cliff Cavanello.
3: Yes, it
2: was.
3: That was
2: Cliff.
4: Years ago. And of course, the University of Redlands has their own theater program and music program. For a long time, I'm trying to remember the gentleman's name. Forgive me, I can't remember the name. Of course, I was involved with something called Junior University as a kid.
2: So was I.
4: Oh, really? Okay.
2: Yeah.
4: I was so old that I actually got to sit next to William Dixon while he played the piano.
2: As did I. Yes.
4: Did you
2: out there in the hot sun?
4: Were you in the play or in the?
2: I worked backstage. I was a stagehand for them.
4: Patsy and William Dixon.
2: Patsy and William.
4: And of course, the other couple, forgive me, they owned the Yum Yum restaurants.
2: Yes.
4: Forgive me. Oh, my gosh. I'm trying to remember their names.
2: I am too.
4: Oh, no, it's terrible. But I spent many a summer in that theater out in the Parasol Bowl.
2: Yes.
4: Roosevelt Theater with the mosquitoes and everything else. I was in the pit orchestra.
2: Ah,
4: I'm
2: yes.
4: a musician. So
3: that's what I would love to do.
2: Yeah.
4: Yeah.
3: So that's.
4: Are you a musician?
3: Yes, I am.
4: What do you play?
3: I play flute and saxophone and oboe.
4: Oh, okay. So. I don't do the oboe part, but I do the flute and saxophone. But I know other oboe players. Anyway, I've been around theater, and I love theater. Theater is wonderful and wonderful. We've been talking with Headley Duncan and Caroline Duncan, and they are leading up the Leading Ladies production at the Redlands Footlighters on Barton Road. What is the specific address?
3: 1810 Barton Road.
4: 1810 Barton Road. Barton Road. Barton Road, right next to Assistencia. And if you want tickets, it's redlandsfootlighters.org. Redlandsfootlighters.org. It runs through the 23rd. After that, in October, if you missed that, Haunting of the Hill House starts October 9th. And then also the best Christmas pageant ever starts December 4th. Thank you for being here.
2: Thank you for letting us on.
3: Thank you.
4: And it'll be our pleasure to put some announcements on for you. And we really enjoyed having you. Thank you.
3: Thank you,
4: Duncan and Caroline Duncan. Yay! All right. Thank you.
2: Thank you so much.

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12: KCAA. NFL training camps roll on and injuries continue to be a story. The Bears won't have safety Kobe Bryant for most of the season. He's out 4 to 6 months after undergoing knee surgery. Second-year Ravens DB Nate Wiggins was carted off the field yesterday after suffering a leg injury. Good news there, though. The Ravens believe he avoided serious injury. Saints veteran D lineman Cam Jordan could miss the start of the season. He's dealing with a hamstring strain. And Rams pass rusher Myles Garrett is banged up. He missed the Rams joint practice with the Cowboys yesterday with a leg injury. I'm on the baseball last night. The Yankees rallied with four in the bottom of the seventh. They beat the Mariners 4-1. Manager Aaron Boone.
13: It's a testament to just how good the pitching's been holding us in. But also, as we've struggled through some offense, we've also come up big in some spots. And tonight was more of that.
12: The Yankees lead the AL wildcard race. They're six back of the Rays in the AL East. Tampa beat the A's for their eighth straight win. I'm Matt McCoy.
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16: 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The stations that leave no listener behind. Your NBC radio affiliate here in the Inland Empire. I'm Mark Westwood, along with Donald Williamson. Hello, we're back.
17: Hi, everybody.
16: We're back. And in a few minutes, we're going to be talking with Mr. Gibbs, the Director of Aviation at San Bernardino International Airport. We're going to replay a portion of that. So important, 66,000 flights last year out of the San Bernardino International Airport. Oh, my gosh, that is really getting busy. They have Breeze Airways. They have all the logistics with FedEx and UPS. They have the San Bernardino Forestry Service flying out of there, and a governmental airline as well, for government employees and people running our government and involved with that. That lands
17: forestry.
16: And it lands on a very swanky little airport called the Millennial Air. But and then they also have where they drop the air and that stuff, that San Bernardino Forestry Service. A big airport, lots going on, and it's growing, and it's so important to our Inland Empire economy. So we're glad to have that. We're going to be glad to review that program with you. But first of all, before we get back into that, I have Donald Williamson here. We're going to talk about veterans a little bit and taxes again for about 5 minutes. So thanks, Don. And Don, take it away.
17: Well, the one thing I wanted to end my previous conversation about veterans, how important and how we love, all Americans love our veterans and what they have done for America and for us. And that is this, not just us as Americans and so on, but there's some divineness to this. In the Bible, Jesus said, you know what he said in the Beatitudes?
16: Jesus said a lot of things in the Bible, John. You got to give me a little bit more than that.
17: Blessed are the peacemakers, for they shall be called the children of God. Now, in some other versions, it might say sons of God or something else.
16: Yeah, I kind of messed up on that.
17: That's pretty high.
16: I said I wanted to inherit the earth, so he made me poor. Well, it's supposed to be making me humble, too, but that didn't work too well.
17: I want our, service men and women to know that they are not only loved here,
16: of course,
17: but they are loved in heaven too.
16: You know, I came from a military family, born on a military base in Fort Bliss, Texas, and my dad was an Army Master Sergeant. And so he served 29 and a half years, and he and my mother are buried out at Riverside National Cemetery. So much respect and, of course, love for a lot of people in my family. I've got a 4-star general in the family, you know, all that. Lots of veterans and people. Yeah. And I was not in the military. I almost was. I was headed that way. I had made the Coast Guard band, and my dad talked me out of it. He didn't want me to go in. So I listened to him. I don't know whether that was good or not, but still play. But I am not in the Coast Guard band. I never did. But the guy that did audition with me, they made it. He retired like 3 years ago. So I was like, gosh darn it. You never know.
17: Now, carrying this to the tax-saving part of my program, I'm going to talk a little bit about the disabled American veterans.
16: Okay.
17: The exemptions.
16: 5 minutes.
17: Or less.
16: Okay.
17: There are two main ones that most of them know about. 100% service-connected disability. And this is for exemption from property taxes on their home. And by the way, they also get an exemption on their auto as well. So, but anyway, so they want to go to the assessor's office or on the website and download the form, get the instruction sheet, get the information sheet, get the form itself, and go to the assessor's office and talk to them because it is difficult. It takes some time-consuming. And they may have to do a little work on it. But, whether you're 100% or not, is by the VA. So they get that from the VA.
16: And what do they get for they fill out this form?
17: Well, they get exempted from property taxes on their property, home.
16: Oh, well, that's a good one.
17: They're the resident.
16: You know, Don, I'm going to change your name. It's going to be Don, download the form, Williamson. Because that's always your advice. Download the form, and there's always a form.
17: Well, that's because these days, that's what people do with a computer.
16: That's right.
17: Me, I like to go in and talk to them there, get to know them, because ultimately, they need, after they get all that, go back with it.
16: And the squeaky wheel. You want to be the squeaky wheel that gets the grease.
17: Well, you got to return the form to them anyway, so at some point, you're going to be there.
16: There you go.
17: And they can help you. They're the experts, and it takes some doing to get it. Now, but what if you're not 100% service-connected? This always has to be service-connected. What if you're 90, 80, 70, 60, 50? I heard a person I knew.
16: Well, before you get into the story, tell them what about that.
17: About what? The one that's not at 100%.
16: Yeah.
17: I'm going to that.
16: I got to get to the program. We don't have time for a whole story.
17: Down to 35%, her husband
16: was. What do they get?
17: Well, they get if the doctor says they cannot work in any occupation, they can get an exemption less than 100%. And so they need to, again, work with the VA, work with the assessor's office, and file for it.
16: All right, Don. Well, thank you very, very much. We appreciate it.
17: God bless all our veterans.
16: We're always thankful to have Don around, and God bless our veterans. And that is it for my portion and Don's portion of the show. You're going to hear me in the next segment. We're going to be interviewing the Director of Operations and Aviation at Norton Air Force Base. I believe his name is Ron Gibbs. So stay tuned right here on KCA 1050 AM and 106.5 FM, the Donald Williamson Taxpayer, Saver, and More Show.

0: KCAA 1050 AM 106.5 FM in a blistering kind of summer afternoon. We got a hot topic here and a hot weather outside. And Mark Westwood back with you and Donald Williamson. Hello, Donald.
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0: On the Donald Williamson Taxpayer Saver and More show, we are glad to be back with you. We really enjoyed Ken Nelson in the last part of our show. 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And it's a couple thousand feet or more of great Norton Air Force Base history, area aviation history. And I encourage you to go and call them up. They are quite the organization of all volunteers. I forgot to ask you how you were funded. How are you funded? Just by donations?
2: Donations and grants.
0: Donations and grants, just by donations and grants. Okay, and that brings us, it's a Norton Air Force Base themed day today on our show. And that brings in our next guest, Mark Gibbs. Welcome. He's Director of Aviation of Norton Air Force, of the San Bernardino International Airport.
3: Well said. Thank you, Mark. Thank you, Don. Appreciate you guys having me out today.
0: We appreciate you coming out on this very hot, blistery kind of afternoon. I hope you're comfortable. And let's sit down and dig in. And there's so much fascinating stuff going on. I see so many more planes in the air. You must be a busy guy.
3: You know, it is getting busy at San Bernardino International these days. It's really changed a lot from the Norton Air Force Base. And there's a ton of stuff we could talk about, Mark, so I hate to lead because you probably have a list of questions, but it's definitely getting busy these days.
0: You must be proud, though. You must be proud of what's going on there, because I remember when I first started building it and the parking lots were empty and the terminal was never open. And, at one point they were advertising for people to work counters and stuff like that. And I knew somebody. I sent him out there. He says, "They're not open, Mark. They're just not even open. How can I get a job out there?" I says, "Okay, well, that makes sense." But now, Mark, you're part of an airport owned by Joint Powers Authority, right?
3: That is correct. I've actually worked there since 2003. So I came up from the Bay Area.
0: Okay.
3: I used to work for United Airlines up there. And when I took this job, I remember my brother saying to me, he laughed, and he said, "Are they going to have enough money to pay you?"
0: Yeah.
3: And the reality was, he wasn't that wrong. It was a hard time for a long time at the airport.
0: Took a little dedication, I would take it.
3: It did.
0: Now, for our folks just tuning in, we're talking with Mark Gibbs. He's the Director of Aviation at San Bernardino International Airport, which is coming more and more on the radar, so to speak, pardon the pun. But, it also has a lot of flights out there. And I said something that maybe you don't, people might not understand. Joint Powers Authority means that it's the joint powers of like Loma Linda, the city of Loma Linda, the city of Highland, the city of San Bernardino. Am I leaving anybody out? Maybe city of Redlands?
3: So it's the city of San Bernardino, city of Colton, city of Loma Linda, city of Highland, and the county of San Bernardino. So they all appoint an elected official to our board, mm-hmm. and that those are our shareholders.
0: And the board has a CEO. We shouldn't fail, just to keep you safe. What's his name?
3: Mike Burrows.
0: Mike Burrows, okay. And so Mike Burrows, he probably is an elected official somewhere?
3: He's not. No, he's an appointed CEO.
0: Okay.
3: So he's private sector guy, not mm-hmm. Not an elected position.
0: So there was a terminal out there for the Air Force Base. And, when the Air Force Base closed, they weren't going to use it, of course. And they went out there and kind of redid the Air Force Base terminal to make it more passenger-friendly. Is that correct?
3: Yeah. You know, in those early days, like when I started, there was a lot of bread-and-butter infrastructure projects that had to take place.
0: Mm-hmm.
3: So the first 10 years that I was there, it was all about getting that infrastructure converted from the military days and available for public use facilities. And what I mean by that, those heavy infrastructure projects, we replaced the entire runway. And that's 10,000 feet long, 200 feet wide, 4 feet thick, right? You're talking about big, heavy, industrial-type facilities. So we replaced the runway, taxiways, put in a new fuel farm, rehabilitated all the hangars, reconstructed the domestic terminal, built an international terminal, built a corporate terminal, built general aviation hangars, you know.
0: Just built.
3: Built like crazy for about 10 years.
0: Don has a question.
1: Yes. Yes. When you mentioned the runway, I understood during the military times, they buried all kinds of things underneath that. Did you encounter, happen to remove a lot of that stuff?
3: Well, I tell you, Don, we looked for them. I'd heard those same rumors, and we looked, and we dug.
1: And you didn't find them.
3: And we dug, but we never found gold. No, never.
1: Well, I didn't mean gold.
3: We didn't find anything too exciting. We did find dirt. We found some concrete. We found some asphalt.
0: It's amazing you'd find dirt under a runway. But, you know, I think that's folklore maybe then, I guess, or maybe it got removed beforehand.
3: Well, I'm not saying it's not out there. I'm just saying we didn't find it.
1: Yeah, that's so curious.
0: No IUDs. Nothing's going to explode, so don't worry about that, folks. But so the airport, there's a lot of parking lots out there. I have personally been inside the terminal since.
3: You're missing out.
0: Days.
3: So it's a great time.
0: You could just go there and look around?
3: Well, you can go. Now, the TSA guys make you have a ticket,
0: but
3: you can go to the what we call the landside portion of the terminal. That's like baggage claim, ticket counters, coffee shop kind of thing.
0: Okay, where people land and get out. Now, you do have a number of air companies flying in and out of there now.
3: We do, yeah. So we do have a commercial passenger service, which is what you're talking about at
0: Breeze?
3: The domestic terminal. It's a company founded by kind of an aviation legend now. His name synonymous with JetBlue, WestJet, Azul down in Brazil, founded Morris Air.
0: Wow.
3: Southwest Airlines tried to make him their CEO in the 90s when he was with Morris Air. Instead, he sold the company to him and then went and founded JetBlue. So now his latest

0: So think back to like the late 70s, early 80s, kind of that
1: about
0: size.
1: How many planes are normally housed out at Northwest with Breeze? Do you have that number off the top of your head, or does it change all the time?
0: Well, they continue to bring on airplanes, and of course, they're established around the country now. They got a much stronger presence on the East Coast, but they've been growing the West Coast. We were part of their West Coast launch. And you know, it's really taken, the community's really liking Breeze, and it truly is.
1: I hear nothing
0: product.
1: But good things about it.
0: It's all true.
1: Nothing about good. The service is good. The flights are on time. The airplanes are clean.
0: The parking's only $5 a day.
1: And that's what I hear. Lillian was talking
0: it's
1: about
0: real.
1: That.
0: It's hard to believe in this day and age, but it is real.
1: Parking is only, and plenty of parking.
0: Covered parking, no less.
1: Covered parking.
0: I know. It's crazy.
1: I didn't know that. And then the airline tickets aren't that expensive. They're pretty much.
0: They're very reasonable.
1: And what Lillian was just, Lillian's my news person, by the way, Lillian Vasquez. Thank you for.
0: She's amazing.
1: This, yes. And she was just raving about this. She says, you could just drive right up there. The TSA is friendly. It's easy to get through the security. There's not a lot of hassle. She says, it reminds me of Ontario Airport back in the 60s and 70s.
0: It's how flying should be. It's easy. It's convenient.
1: I got to tell you, there's a lot of times people say, do you want to fly up to San Francisco or something? I'm like, I don't know. Maybe I'd just rather drive because it's such a hassle. And, you know, parking is expensive usually, and it's a hassle to go through all the TSA and all that getting checked in. And so that's good to know. And I'm learning more about this all the time. You can fly through Breeze. Now, Breeze, does it fly 24 hours a day, 7 days a week, or?
0: So they fly to San Francisco and Provo, Utah, through San Bernardino 4 days a week. So that's on Thursday, Friday, and then Sunday, Monday.
1: So is there a Breeze? We're doing a real big promo for Breeze Airlines, but that's okay because they support the airport. Is there a website that people can go to find this information out?
0: Absolutely. So the website for the airport is flysbd.com.
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0: And if your listeners are interested in visiting Breeze and their offerings, it's flybreeze.com.
1: Flybreeze.com. Very easy, very simple. I'm sure you can just Google Breeze Airlines.
0: Yeah, you can book through, you know, some of those other booking sites as well, those third-party booking sites.
1: Outstanding. And, you know, you can find probably some pretty good ticket prices. The closer you get to the flight, it might be more expensive. I'm sure it's a demand kind of supply and demand thing. If the flight is kind of more empty, you probably can get tickets pretty easy.
0: You know, airlines these days are a whole lot like Uber pricing.
1: Yeah. And describe that, because I don't know what you're talking about either. I don't use Uber.
0: It's all demand based.
1: Oh, okay.
0: So the busier the flight, the closer in you get to the flight, you know, it's not going to be the same.
2: Can they get women pilots?
0: Before.
1: What?
2: Uber's saying you can get a woman driver. I'm saying, can they get women pilots?
1: Oh, okay.
0: Are you telling us you like women pilots, Don?
2: I don't know.
0: I mean, I do.
2: They don't, they don't let me up. Is that good?
1: Your wife is a pilot?
0: Yes, sir.
1: Oh, wonderful. That's great.
0: She's pretty good at it.
1: Don, you just spice things
2: women
1: up.
2: Women do great. I'm all for them.
1: Yeah, that's
0: me
1: good
0: too,
1: thing.
0: Don.
1: Good thing. We're talking about Breeze Airways out of the Norton Air Force Base with the Director of Aviation of San Bernardino International Airport, Mark Gibbs. Now, if you don't know about Norton Air Force Base, there used to be an Air Force Base in San Bernardino. I think it closed in 1993 or 1995. Correct me. 1994.
0: Technically, they announced it in 92, and they were gone by 1994.
1: And then they parceled certain things off to the Indian Nation nearby, the Band of Mission Indians, San Manuel, got first choice on a lot of things. Some of it got sold off, I believe, to Ross Perot.
0: No, actually, those are great questions. Going back into history a little bit. So the airport is a little over 1,300 acres. You're right. The landing, that is the San Manuel-owned property. A lot of people think it's part of the airport. It's actually not. I don't know how many acres it is exactly, but it's roughly 30 acres, I want to say.
1: Yeah, they moved the water tower onto it. And then it says San Manuel Landing on it now, and some big warehouses out there. I drive by it regularly. It's off of 5th Street, or 3rd Street, rather. There's also another, used to be called Millionaire.

0: terminal out there? Do you have anything to do with that, or is that private?
1: Yeah, we actually own and operate that facility as the airport. Now, you'd never know it. It's not meant to feel like a government-run site, but it's that's where a lot of corporate aircraft and general aviation aircraft get their services through. So we've been operating it as the airport as Luxair SPD for about the last 13 years.
0: Okay.
1: And it's a wild success.
0: That's something the average person can go buy an airplane ticket at. It's just... That's for general aviation and government planes and things like that.
1: Yeah, but, you know, driving down 3rd Street, it's a facility that a lot of people see. So it's one of the nicest. It's an old barnstorming turn, and Ken's probably familiar with it as well. They call them fixed-base operators. Kind of a dorky term, but back in the barnstorming days, most services were somebody flying in a plane to help you out, fix your plane or whatever you need. And then they had something called fixed base, and that was a facility on an airport. And that term kind of stuck, even though it's kind of clunky. But they're essentially an executive terminal that provides the services for airplanes on an airport.
0: And there's a number, maybe I'm getting this wrong, because times things change. There's a number of firefighting aircraft and stuff out there, too.
1: Yeah, yeah. One of the part of the transfer of the base included a 20-acre carve-out for U.S. Forest Service. So they actually own that property, even though you couldn't tell if you were to, you know, taxi a plane by it. Looks like it's all one big contiguous ramp. But because they have the facility here, it's, you know, it's very well located, as you and your listeners probably know. We've had a few fires in Southern California.
0: Do they use the same runway as like Breeze and all that too?
1: They do. They do. So if there's a big fire in the area, we're really busy with Forest Service activity.
0: Big tankers, water tankers and stuff like that.
1: Yeah, I've seen them fly. They've grown over the years.
0: Yeah, you know, and then I see helicopters lying there, landing there.
1: Big helicopters for for Forest Service operations.
0: And so Director of Aviation, you kind of oversee all that, correct?
1: I guess, broadly speaking. I mean, broadly I'm not speaking. Flying the plane or telling where the planes were to fly. That's up to the FAA. But when it comes to stuff on the ground, you know, there's a lot of – it's a big team that makes it all happen.
0: And there's a lot of activity out there, more than people know. You know, Don and I occasionally have dinner. We might do it tonight at Corky's in Highland. It's a brand-new Corky's out there. Been there, I don't know if you're familiar with it, on 5th Street. There's a new Stater Brothers, a new Corky's, a new Costco, everything out there along.
1: How is Corky's, Mark?
0: I like it.
2: I think that's that's my second home.
0: Yeah, if you want to find Don, it's like his office home. But when you're, and the reason I bring this up is because, and I'll bring it back in here, they have a big patio that's pretty comfortable when it's not so hot on the inside. But when you sit in the patio, you can see these planes, and it's just like the flight plate path going right over 5th Street as they bank and turn around and start to land at Norton Air Force Base. And those planes are amazingly low. And, you know, go right over the belly of this big blue and white plane. I'm sure that's...
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4: NBC News Radio, I'm Scott Carr. Police in Minnesota say the three people, including a young child, found dead at an in-home daycare were members of the same family.
5: Any event involving the loss of life is a difficult process, but when children are involved, it's especially devastating.
4: That's the police chief in Hopkins, Brent Johnson, who says officers found an adult male dead from a self-inflicted gunshot wound, and his wife and 7-year-old daughter dead from stab wounds. A 78-year-old woman living nearby, said to be a close family relative, was also found dead. U.S. Attorney General Todd Blanche is again pledging the Justice Department's proposed anti-weaponization fund is dead, saying he's rescinded the order creating the more than $1 billion fund, insisting no money was ever distributed. Caroline Leavitt will step down as the White House press secretary at the end of this month. President Trump making that announcement on social media today, saying Leavitt's one of his most trusted aides. Scott Carr, NBC News Radio.
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7: Save my heart from the fate of Ophelia.
6: Taylor Swift set to be inducted into the Nashville Songwriters Hall of Fame. The Grammy-winning singer will be inducted into the hall this fall, becoming the youngest writer ever to receive the honor at 36. Swift was elected in the Contemporary Songwriter/Artist category. The accolade comes after Swift's induction into the Songwriters Hall of Fame in New York in June, at which point she became the youngest female writer ever to join that hall. Julie Andrews confirming that she will not be part of the upcoming third Princess Diaries film. The 90-year-old actress telling The Hollywood Reporter that she's not completely retired, but doing a different kind of work these days, including writing and recording podcasts and voiceovers. She did say she was excited to see what writer Meg Cabot and lead Anne Hathaway have in store for the next film. The mother of Perez Hilton filing for temporary custody of his children. TMZ reporting that Hilton has signed a consent form to hand over temporary custodial rights over his three kids. This comes after the celebrity blogger was hospitalized after he appeared to harm himself while live streaming from his home on TikTok. Lindsey Buckingham says he and Stevie Nicks are back on speaking terms.
7: The former Fleetwood Mac bandmates have had a well-documented tumultuous history. While attending Variety's Power of Young Hollywood event, Buckingham told E! News that he talks with Nicks all the time now. Said the band has been working on a documentary for Apple TV that is set to come out at the beginning of next year. I'm Mark Mayfield.
6: That's entertainment. I'm Jennifer Bolsoni.
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1: Good afternoon and welcome to the Water Zone Show, wherever everybody is, and I hope you're doing well, whether it's morning, afternoon, or evening, depending where you are in this glorious world. And thanks again for joining us, and we're very happy to be here with you. Got a great show today, and my co-host here, I'm Rob Starr, along with Miss Tara Mullally, and she is a super wow woman, which is a woman of water. I keep saying that. But
2: she's good. A little sick.
1: She's a keeper.
2: Sometimes, only on days that end in Y.
1: All the people that send me an email tell me you're a keeper, so you'll stay. Anyway, we've got a lot of stuff. We've got a great guest today. He's coming up in a few minutes. But I know Chris Ellen is not here today, and she's actually up in Reno checking in on her dad, which is good. She's a good daughter. And so she's going to be in between traveling and this and that, so she couldn't join us tonight. But we're going to cover some issues that are important. One of them that's really, really, really important to Tara is Potter Valley, California.
2: Okay, it's not as much important as it is fascinating. I just find it super interesting, that whole, everything that's going on in Potter Valley. I mean, now you've got Mendocino finally, like, kind of getting what they want, but Lake Pillsbury is still out in the cold. I wish I could just ask, like, what is everyone's final play here? And I know that we can't do that today, but, like, Rob, tell me what you think about the idea that, so now we've got Eel River, it's now not going to be dammed, but they figured out a way to make Lake Mendocino happy, but they're still going to completely remove this entire other lake with all these homes built around it. And they're like, no, but you guys in your tool deer, which is like some, you know, like that's where the tool deer are, which is another environmental issue. Say, like, it's deer versus fish.
1: Yes.
2: It's that. Anyways, tell me what you think about that whole thing.
1: Well, let me clarify for some of the people who may not be familiar with Potter Valley, California. So Potter Valley's water challenge is centered on the future Potter Valley project. And it's a century-old hydroelectric and water diversion system that transfers water from the Eel River into the Russian River watershed to supply agriculture, municipal uses, wildfire suppression, and many other things. So that's so there's a couple things that I think if we go down in an order, explain it a little better. So the key water issue is dam removal and decommissioning to remove Scott Dam and Cape Horn Dam, possibly starting in 2028, correct? If I remember correctly. So why don't you tell me a little about the environmental groups that are support the removing of it? And, you know, it's going to affect, you know, a whole bunch of things, salmon, steelhead access. But locals, I think, are really not too happy about it. And I guess they supply water for almost a million people, a little less than a million people.
2: So they've done the water modeling to sort of showcase that the supplies won't be as impacted as previously thought. There was a lot of concern about that supply just going away. And so they did some groundwater modeling recently, according to Ukiah Business Journal, that it's actually going to kind of be okay in terms of water supply. But it still doesn't address the deer issue, which is the deer come to Lake Pillsbury and, you know, they're also, I think they're either threatened or endangered. I will figure that out before the end of this segment. But really, it doesn't allow for everyone to win, even though that's kind of what that article portrayed, was like, now everyone wins. And I'm like, well, not everyone. Some people still get left behind. And, you know, those are the balances that you're talking about, are those things where at some point somebody's going to be left behind. And
1: take that out, it's eliminating a reliable water supply for, like I said, almost a million people. I think it's just shy of that. I don't know the exact number. But you got farms in there, you got ranches in there, and you got firefighting operations going. They need water. So what's going on?
2: I know. So that's where they're saying the Eel River will still provide that water in other ways. So instead of, and they'll be storing it in different avenues. And that's the sort of the topic of that article was local officials report stunning results from water diversion models. So because they'll still have a new Eel Russian diversion facility. Oh, sorry. I work with El Rio all the time, so my brain just like can't do it. But the new Eel Russian diversion facility, they need a better name for it than that, would be available to serve the needs of this community and those farms and what you're talking about. So there would be a diversion and storage capacity. It just would no longer look the way it does, which means the salmon wins, the farmer wins, but, you know, something still loses. And that's what's interesting to me.
1: Well, they win to a point. It's not going to be what they really need.
2: No.
1: And, you know, with the loss of water supply and the rural impacts, you got, you know, the Potter Valley diverts, what, 60,000 acre feet annually of the Eel River flow. And without it, domestic wells could dry up, farmlands could be abandoned, property values collapse. And so local experts, you know, note that over the past 20 years, diversion flows have already been cut by 60 to 80%, while salmon numbers continue to decline, suggesting habitat and other issues are the main problem. So how do you see that?
2: So that's always the balance that you're playing with, the fish versus everyone else. I feel like sometimes, I mean, I know that biodiversity is incredibly important. I just don't think fish are the only place to find it. So that's where it gets really tricky for me, just as somebody who cares both about the environment very deeply, but also somebody who cares about people very deeply. It's the where do you find that balance and how do you ensure that everyone's needs are being met? Maybe not their wants, but their needs. And so that's where it's going to kind of where the rubber's going to hit the road is when they actually do the diversion facility and see if it really does meet the need that exists there. And by the way, I did figure out the Tule Elk thing. It's a species of concern. So that's okay. That's the other component is you're talking about the habitat of this other species. So it's like species versus species.
1: Well, fishies are a species.
2: But, 100%.
1: But do you think Sigma's going to play a part in this as well? Is that going to, you know, no matter what they make go forward on something, is Sigma going to hold the farmers back? Because it's real hard for them, especially the small farmers.
2: Yeah, I mean, Sigma only holds you back as far as you're able to plan, I feel like. So if you invest, Sigma becomes much less of an issue. It's that a lot of people don't have the ability or the desire to invest in the storage requirements and things that they would need to be built in order to solve their issues, but also not make Sigma a problem. And
1: but it costs them money.
2: It does cost money.
1: Big
2: Surprisingly, it costs big money, and it's more money than a lot of small farmers have, which is part of why funding for things like that, I feel like, should really be a statewide issue as opposed to a single farmer issue.
1: Yeah.
2: And I think that's the only way that that's going to be solved is if we start to think about things financially as broader than regional for things that are regional sized.
1: Yeah.
2: And that's something that I know I do a lot of talking about where it's like, there's this other thing and there's no funding. So, it's definitely, and, you know, I don't know what the solution is to that. I'm just going to be really honest. I don't know what that would look like. I don't know what the solution of that is, other than what we have right now doesn't work in the way it probably should. And we used to do it okay. So, I think if history kind of could repeat itself a little bit, we might actually, and not all of history, not all history is good, but there are things that we can look back and learn from. I feel like if we identified some of the ways we used to build things bigger and how we used to get those things accomplished. I mean, not all of them were great, and we can learn from that too, but I feel like we're just sort of floundering.
1: That's a fishing word.
2: It is a fishing word. Oh, look at you. It's a little fishy.
1: Well, you know, supporters of the dam removal argue, you know, for free-flowing rivers and fish recovery. On the opposite side, you got opponents counter that the removal would release, what, 20 to 40 million cubic yards of sediment behind the dams?
2: Yep.
1: And that's going to be a very spawning habitat and destroying water infrastructure. So local leaders, I think, have proposed compromises like fish ladders and infrastructure upgrades, but these haven't been rejected. But it's going slow. And do they really want to settle this, or one side just wants to say, we win and move on?
2: I definitely think one side just wants to say, we've won and move on. I mean, I definitely think that, especially PG&E, who but who's been charged with decommissioning the dam, I think, at this point. I think they're like, we're done. Like, we didn't care about it when it was working. We certainly don't care about it now. And so the idea that they would invest this money is ridiculous, because they just don't, that's not something there that makes sense for their profit margin. So you have to have some other group step in, which, if you're going to be maintaining a dam of that size, is, again, a really big undertaking. And who does that? Where does the money come from? Why is it all those things? And I don't think it's easy. I think it's very, very difficult to find somebody who can purchase that. And I don't know that there's a solution that will make everyone happy. But my guess is that dam is going, and they're going to figure out other ways to get the water to those farmers. And I don't think it's going to be cheap. And I do think it's going to be an issue.
1: Yeah. You know, the federal and regional attentions, it's gathered a lot of that. You know, a project has drawn federal interest, the U.S. Department of Agriculture, Interior Secretary meetings, even Southern California Water District's interest in buying the dams. And I think, is it Mendocino County approved like $500,000 for regional agencies to handle decommission costs?
2: Yeah, so the outsized interest, I feel like, in this dam is fascinating to me, especially as somebody who has a dam that I feel like we can't get enough interest in. I'm like, please, someone pay attention to our dam. It's so good. But it's been fascinating to me to see these individuals kind of go like, this is going to impact farmers. And finally realizing, I mean, this was just a year ago. This decommissioning has been going on for years and no one mentioned it. And then, like, suddenly out of nowhere, it's like the hottest topic that's ever been. And that's one of the reasons why Elsinore was deemed as, so Elsinore Valley Municipal Water District, which is the agency that tried to purchase the dam. Right. They came in so late because nobody was talking about it until last year. So it's sort of like, too little, too late, but like, can we pay attention at a higher level way earlier on? You might be able to, you know, if not save the dam, come up with an alternative. There's like, we didn't even try to come up with any alternatives. We just went, oh, no dam. It's fine. It's not maintained. We're just going to get rid of it. And like, actually, Lake County was not even given a seat at the table originally, and it sounds like they're still not really given a seat at the table, even though that's where the majority, you're talking about Mendocino County, you're not talking about Lake County, which is where this is at. So, because they're just so small, they have no money, there's like, you know, it's such a tiny, there's like, you know, very few people who live there.
1: Well, since the hydroelectric is going to go away, how are they going to, they have another way of replenishing power? Generating power?
2: I haven't seen anything about the power.
1: I was just saying that. I haven't seen anything that relates to that. But, you know, I worry about also wildfire and emergency water use. And the reservoirs, you know, are critical for their wildfire suppression. Hold on, somebody's coming in. Our guest is. Let me click him in.
2: There's no wildfire, nothing. And that's a very heavily wildfire you know, that's a big wildfire area, as we learned from the Napa fires just a few years ago.
1: Yeah, Mendocino and Sonoma counties with two of California's largest recent wildfires relying on the water. So I don't hear anything about that. I mean, everybody understands that. They know about it, but no one's talking. No one's talking about it.
2: And I mean, there are, again, if we talked about it and we had solutions like the Hella Hydrant, which is this genius invention where they basically have an open air reservoir that's smaller, but that's specifically built for helicopters. Little
1: swooping
2: tubes
1: down.
2: To come in, and they have those in San Gregorio Pass area. They have them in Elsinore's area, Eastern Municipal. Like there's quite a few. Harupa Community Services District has one. So that kind of equipment exists, but again, nobody's really addressing the issues. They're just going like, "Oh, it's just done. Like we just did it. Yay, success!"
1: Yeah. I know the project, if it gets decommissioned, local regional agencies are supposed to be exploring alternatives, such as raising Coyote Valley Dam at Lake Mendocino to increase storage. However, I guess that replacement projects could take decades, and I'm sure there's a big ticket dollar value for that. And where's the money going to come from?
2: Well, and it's a $564 million decommissioning. So before you're talking about building projects to support the other components of this, right, you're talking about $500 million before you're at moment one of diverting that water.
1: That's going to go to PR.
2: Yeah,
1: not really work on it. I don't know. It's amazing when I hear things like that and what they're going to do and not do. And you know, people, you know, it's been going on for years, but nobody knows about it until recently. And now all of a sudden, it's getting to be a big hot burner. And I don't know. You know, we're still getting word. We're waiting for word back from Mr. Becerra and Mr. Steve Hilton, who's running for governor in California. And working, as you know, we're working with Aqua to host a debate on water with them. And Aqua representatives will come on our show as well and be the hosts and moderators. And but I haven't heard back from that. It's been about a week and a half. So I'm sure things go slowly.
2: So give them a minute.
1: Well, I see them. They're out for dinners and fundraising, but, you know, we want answers. We want to know what they're going to do. Everybody says they have a plan, but they don't tell you how they're going to get there.
2: They're not even talking about having a plan for water yet. Like, they're not even there.
1: I guess the word is they have an idea, but they don't have a plan. And when you ask them, I'm not saying both of them or either of them. A lot of politicians just divert the question and don't answer it. They give you a lot of word salad. But hopefully they'll both agree to come on the show and have that, whether it's a debate one-on-one or we do two separate ones, one with Becerra and one with Hilton. And that way they feel more comfortable. That way they get to say and they won't get interrupted. But that's not my choice. That's their choice. And we're waiting for an answer back. So
2: well, if housing's the most important thing that everyone's talking about, how are you going to have the water to support that housing?
1: Yes.
2: If you don't talk about the water.
1: Yeah. I was talking to the mayor of my city here, and I just found out he lives on the same street, but around the bend. And so I'm going to go see him Monday because Buckeye, Arizona is in the top five fastest growing cities. It's been that way for the last 6 years. And, you know, Howard Hughes Corporation bought tons, and they want to put 100,000 homes in west of here. And they also were doing I think I mentioned before, that with Rob Reiner, unfortunately he's passed away because he was murdered by his son. that was a big news thing. But he was an investor in putting a movie studio here. And they already started building some buildings, but they can't get water. And so they can't get permits to open the building because there's no way the water is going to come to them right now. So it's an interesting thing. I'm going to talk that over with the mayor when I see him on Monday. I have an appointment with him in City Hall, and then he's going to come on the show and talk about that. But water's important, but a lot of people don't want to talk about it, or they generically give stuff away and never tell you the whole truth. But today, right after we take our commercial break, we have somebody who's an expert in water. He was a general manager of Los Angeles Department of Water and Power. He's an environmental attorney. He's one of the nicest guys in the business, but he's also one of the smartest guys in the business. So he's going to join us right after our commercial break. So I think we should take that break because I'm anxious to talk to him. So that's good with you, Tara. We'll do that.
2: Sounds good to me.
1: All right, we're going to take a little break. We'll be back with just a few words from a couple of our sponsors, and we'll be back with our great guests. So stick around. We'll be right back.

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3: Welcome back to the second half of The Water Zone. I'm Rob Starr along with Ms. Tara Mullally, and we're happy that you tuned in. And I didn't realize we had a Spanish commercial, but that was from SiteOne Landscape Supply, and that's for our listeners who maybe only speak Spanish, so we're happy to play that. Anyway, I'm very excited today to have a special guest. His name is David Nahai. He has an extensive background in water policy, environmental law, and his leadership roles as former general manager and CEO of Los Angeles Department of Water and Power, and he's also the chairman of the Los Angeles Regional Water Quality Control Board. So I'm very excited to have this gentleman on, and Mr. Nahai, welcome to the Water Zone Show.
4: Thank you. Thank you so much, Rob. It's a pleasure to be with you, and thank you for inviting me to be on your show.
3: The first time I heard you talk, as I talked to you before, was a couple of years ago when you had a project going, and I guess you call it a symposium or a meeting with people from Israel, and your joint ventures that you had with technology with them, and I was very, very much impressed with your speech and stuff, and I know I only had about 20 seconds to say hi to you and such, and then you were running off. We were going to talk following weeks, but your daughter was getting married, so I we just both got busy with life and never connected again. But I'm very, very happy to connect with you again now. So, but I want to talk about a couple things and hear your expertise on some things. And so during your tenure at LAWP, you pushed extremely hard to reduce Los Angeles' reliance on imported water. So given California's increasing climate velocity, what are the most effective strategies Southern California cities can use to achieve long-term water independence? And I hope DeSera and I hope Steve Hilton are listening to your answers. So go ahead.
4: Well, thank you for that. And I caught a little bit of the dialogue that was going on before. And I think actually what was quite remarkable during the gubernatorial campaign altogether was that none of the candidates, including the candidate who was the most environmental candidate, really talked much about water or were really asked about water, even though it is, you know, so critical, existential. And yet it did not figure as it should have done during the gubernatorial campaigns altogether. So I hope very much that you will be able to interview the two candidates, you know, Becerra and Hilton, about their positions on water, because we truly do have challenges to deal with.
3: Absolutely.
4: In terms of reduction on imported water, yes, you're right. It was a central part of what we were trying to do at DWP during my tenure, and I think really the leadership at DWP on the staff level were also very much invested in that, and we're seeing a lot of results from that throughout the years since I'm not there anymore. But we've seen significant reductions in water consumption. It's a well-known statistic that in the city of Los Angeles, even though we have 1 million more people than we did in the 1970s, yet our water consumption has actually dropped, which is quite remarkable for a large city. And we can talk about, you know, the kinds of steps that were taken in a regulatory way in order to cause that to happen, if you'd like to get into it. But I think it also bears emphasis, Rob, and for your listeners who may not know this, that really urban use throughout California, and not just California, urban use pales in comparison with agricultural use. And so if we want to truly talk about reduction of water usage, throughout the United States, we do have to concentrate not just on what is happening in urban settings, but also what is happening, you know, in the agricultural arena, which is a difficult discussion to have.
3: Yeah, I know. A couple of years back, I attended the Irrigation Association and the Irrigation Institute, and they had a presentation on rebates and how much money they spend on rebates for residential homes using smart controllers and such. And then they looked at how much money they spent with the ag side, which wasn't very much at all. But if they put the money, at least I believe, if they put more money into the ag side, they would have saved a whole bunch more water. I mean, millions of acres feet by helping them develop new technologies and working with them for new processes and so forth. But they went for the homeowners. And, you know, that was good. That was good. I mean, all the water agencies participated in that. But there's still a lot that the ag has to take. I mean, it's a big part of the economics in California. And it's, you know, and outside of that, it's the backbone of our country. You know, we got to have food. And there's a lot of water being used in that. But you look at the almonds and other types of crops and the industries, they took a good look at it. They've made some strides. But I think a lot more money should be put on the other side. And I had that conversation with Secretary Karen Ross several times. She's been on about four times on our show over the 11 years, and she agreed with that. But there wasn't a whole lot more money put to that end of it. So, Tara, I'll let you jump in.
5: Well, just one thing is I wanted to congratulate the city of Los Angeles for winning the Wyland Mayor's Challenge thing, so that I know you guys could serve a ton of water just from our last interview last week with the Wyland Foundation. So, but I have to ask, and I apologize for asking because I know this is not a fun topic, but the reservoir. And as somebody who has a reservoir, like I by the way, I'm Tara Mullally, I work for United Water Conservation District, and we have reservoirs that provide water during wildfires. It's how was it to just know that it actually wouldn't have been the big deal that it was? Like, it just, it's interesting because it caused so much PR issue and so much misinformation was going around about that. And I feel like because you have such a deep knowledge of LADWP and probably the Santa Ynez Reservoir, how frustrated were you with kind of what people were saying and not understanding how all of that works? And like, what are your thoughts on that?
4: All right. Well, I mean, thank you. Thank you for the question. And I'll respond this way. I was not frustrated with the many, many poor souls who lost so much,
5: yeah,
4: and who were in such pain and grief. Many of my personal friends, you know, lost everything, and therefore one cannot fault them for again all of the trauma that they were going through. However, I do fault those voices who knew better,
5: mm-hmm.
4: who knew better,
5: yeah,
4: and yet went out and tried to stoke, you know, the fears and the anger, which was not justified. You know, look, even you know, we would take reservoirs offline.
5: Of course you do.
4: There's have to be made.
5: Like, you have to. We're going about to take a dam offline, like, in order to improve it. You have to be able to do that. That's why it was so disappointing to see the press cover it in the way that they did.
4: I agree with you. But also, I think people need to understand that even if that reservoir was full to the brim, mm-hmm. right, you cannot fly planes and helicopters because of really climate-driven 100-mile-an-hour winds.
5: Absolutely.
4: You know, I mean, we've got a whole ocean out there.
5: Well, right? And, yeah, and not only that, but you're talking about, you know, electricity pumping water. Like, that's the thing that I feel like, And I deal with this in my own communication struggles, where you're going, it's not really the water that you're running out of. It's the ability to transfer that water. It's the pump station that's on fire that no longer has energy to be able to get that water to a fire hydrant. It's not that there's no water in the system anywhere. Trying to just describe that in a way that is impactful and makes sense to the average person is very difficult. And there's so much emotion and understandable emotion throughout that whole process that it's never the right time. It's never the right balance. So I was curious about that because of your history and also you're still on the State Water Board, like all of that piece of it, the Los Angeles Regional Water Board. So I was just curious about that.
4: But also what happened in that particular situation is that there was so much demand mm-hmm. on the water system that it's, you know, I think people also need to understand that the system, not just in Los Angeles, but elsewhere as well, is not designed in order to fight fires, especially not fire when there are embers, you know, flying across, you know, and just setting one home and one structure after another, you know, that kind of inferno. I don't know that. There was certainly the Los Angeles Department of Water and Power could not have dealt with that. It wasn't constitutionally designed in order to deal with that. But I believe that the main problem was that the planes and helicopters couldn't fly. They couldn't get airborne.
5: Go ahead. I was just going to say, and you have mutuals losing their entire system, like literally burned to the ground. So that's why I'm saying it's definitely, there's not really a water district in the world that can fight the type of fires that you're facing when you're talking about that level of inferno. And I'm a little concerned about policy being built from that emotion versus being built from a place that makes sense. So I'm now very hyper aware of like the wildfire, you know, liability part of what comes out of that, because there is this emotion, like if only we'd done it differently, we could have prevented insert blank here. And you really can't. I mean, there's the way to prevent it is to never have it start.
4: Yeah, precisely. I mean, there are a lot of conversations and discussions going on, and I think that things can be done. I'm not talking about LADWP, but I'm thinking things are just overall in terms of mm-hmm. how we build. Taking into account the fact that people need to build, and we need to enable them to do that. So without crushing financial burdens. We've got all kinds of challenges. Insurance. People can't get insurance. The cost of building materials that have just skyrocketed. So there are many challenges and much, I think, to deal with. But there are lessons there to be learned as well. I'm very much an optimist, and I believe that we will come out of this, you know, stronger and better. But I'll leave it at that.
3: Yeah. You know, I always told my colleagues that when I grow up, I want to be like you. But they tell me I'm the same age as you, so I have to be there right now to make that happen. But on groundwater remediation, remediating polluted local aquifers such as San Fernando groundwater basin has been a longstanding challenge. What policy or technical breakthroughs do you believe are necessary to fully restore the local groundwater reserves to potable standards?
4: Well, we have the technology, and a lot has been done. And we'll talk about the San Fernando Valley aquifer, which is, for Los Angeles, we get 10% of our water from that aquifer, so it's precious. And it's precious because of, as we move forward with, especially indirect potable reuse, we need that groundwater basin to, and I'll talk about that a little bit more in a second. But much has been done. But here's the issue. I like to say that human, we'll call it ignorance, and in some cases, human greed has done, human ingenuity now has to fix. And what's happened with the San Fernando Valley aquifer, this is legacy pollution going back to the 50s when there was so much work being done there during the Second World War and in the aftermath of the Second World War. And it was thoughtless the way VOCs, volatile organic compounds, were allowed to just seep into the soil and contaminate this really precious asset of the city of Los Angeles. So, and dealing with that legacy pollution has been very challenging. But much has been done, and much is continuing to be done. This was a focus of mine when I was at the department. But still, 50% of our wells in the San Fernando Valley aquifer have had to be basically deactivated because of that pollution, and because we don't want to blend the water and so on. But now there is a new issue that we have to deal with that started to rear its truly ugly head in the San Fernando Valley aquifer, and that is PFAS, what is known as forever chemicals. So this is now a whole new kind of challenge to deal with, because up to now, all of the technologies that have been deployed have been to deal with volatile organic compounds and you know other you know pollutants, but not really targeted to deal with PFAS. So this is something I know that the department is working on now. I think they're very hyper aware of it, and the regional board that I'm privileged to share has been asked to try to take a look and see exactly what the source of the PFAS is that's now being that's now, as I say, being found in the groundwater basin, and you know, is it emanating from companies there or from other facilities or so it's a new challenge to deal with.
3: Right. I want to get a legal question into you because that's one of your specialties as an environmental attorney. Where do you see the biggest legal or regulatory friction points that slow down, say, critical water recycling and storage infrastructure projects?
5: We're just trying to keep it easy today.
4: Yeah, no, I mean, it's a legitimate question. I'm just wondering in terms of what are the, you know, in this arena, I don't you know distinguish between, you know, individual legal questions, right, and the, or, you know, policy regulatory kinds of issues. So with respect to recycling in particular, I mean, I'll say this, you know, pretty much irrespective of what the legal, regulatory, policy, you know, public opinion, you know, questions may be, we have to overcome them because this is existential, and anybody, you know, even reading a little bit about what's going on in the Colorado River would understand that for us, wastewater recycling is something that well, to begin with, we have the technology. It can be done absolutely safely. And it's being done in Israel, in Orange County, in Singapore, you know, around the world, in Arizona, by the way, I understand recycle quite a lot of its wastewater. Yes. I believe not yet for potable use, but a lot of recycling being done in Arizona. So the technology is there, and as I said, human ingenuity has to fix the problems that human ignorance has caused. So that has to be done. In terms of what the challenges are, well, first of all, it's the cost of it. It's expensive to do, and that leads us into all kinds of conversations that have to be held with ratepayers and how to make sure that you know that those who cannot bear the brunt of these payments aren't saddled with them, and how to do it equitably, and you know, all kinds of things there to think about. And however, regarding both indirect potable reuse and now direct potable reuse, we have regulations in place. The State Water Board promulgated DPR regulations not so long ago. It's still new, and you know, the architecture is there. One has to look at how it's going to be executed. But I believe the regulatory framework is there. That doesn't mean there aren't challenges. You know, with wastewater recycling, there is a brine that is produced through the process, and one has to be able to dispose of that, you know, safely and I say in a way that's environmentally responsible. So I don't know if that addresses your question, Rob, as to where you were going with that. But
3: no, it does.
5: All right. So getting back to the thing you were just talking about with the groundwater, not groundwater recharge, that's just what I do every day. With recycled water and what that looks like in a continually reducing status, right? So everybody who's saving water can continue to save water, and we get more and more efficient, and we get less and less water. That means there's less and less recycled water as well. And so you have this increased cost mixed with a decreased revenue because we pay variably for most of those things. what are your thoughts about what the future of recycled water could look like with this highly reduced sort of direction that we're headed? And then the other question that I have for you that kind of ties into this is, what do you feel like is the solution?
4: Okay. Well, when you started off saying, I want to get back to, my first thought was you wanted to talk about the reservoir again. So
5: No, I'm not. I let that go. We did that. No, I like to just move along.
3: That's being dismantled. Question.
5: No, we won't talk about the continued on.

Look, I think the tools really in our toolbox that are available to us, and we'll talk about conservation and wastewater recycling and how the two work together, or how the two work in opposition. But they are really, first, more conservation. We have to do that. Aquifer remediation, we've talked about a bit. Stormwater capture, capturing our rainfall when we do have it, rather than what happens right now, is that just runs off to the ocean, because that's how the system is designed. And wastewater recycling, and depending on the pace and the circumstances, possibly ocean desalination. Those are our tools. However, with respect to first of all, we have to understand that regrettably, our leaders throughout the world have not done what needs to be done to reduce greenhouse gas emissions. And that means that as a result of climate change, and we're seeing it all around us every day, we're going to have pressure on how much water we get. And as you said, the prime example is what's happened in the Colorado River, and the possibility is being talked about that we might actually have Deadpool at Hoover Dam, which would be really, just unthinkable. Now, it's possible that this huge El Nino that's coming our way will just dump a lot of water, and that somehow that'll get us out of this situation. But as I see it, for the city of Los Angeles anyway, our imported water sources, the Colorado River, the State Water Project, and the LA Aqueduct are all under pressure. So this whole system, from the days of Mulholland, was the thought was water is going to be abundant, and it's going to be very cheap, and it's going to be very reliable. And it's neither abundant, nor reliable, nor cheap. So the conversation that we all need to have is okay, what are we going to do about that? And we have to do, it seems to me, all of these things. Now, it's true, yes, that if we use less water, we will, as human beings, urinate less, and that will be less water at the Hyperion treatment plant or at the Tillman treatment plant to recycle. Yes. Okay, but if we've used less water to begin with, that means that we've reduced some of that pressure on the imported water supply. And I think that we're talking about conservation. We're not talking about killing people from thirst, right? There are limits to conservation. And I have a granddaughter who actually scolded her mother. Her mother was brushing her teeth. She's tiny. She's a toddler. And as her mom was brushing her teeth, she said to her mother, Mom, you're wasting water, right? Of course, my daughter then called me immediately and said, guess what my daughter told me. So, but still, there's a limit to conservation, because people need to drink, they need to bathe, they need to, and so on. None of these are silver bullets, but I think taken together, if we're going to secure our water future, we must do them. And I don't think, the State Water Project, I don't think that'll dry up. I don't think that the LA Aqueduct will cease to provide us with any water. But truly, if we're going to keep our businesses, keep our people here, if my granddaughter is going to grow up in Los Angeles, we have a responsibility to chart a new water future, because because of what we see going on at the COP conferences and promises made and promises broken, and our own federal administration trying to erase any discussion of climate change as if denying it means that it doesn't exist. So I'll stop there.

0: feel like the real hitch in that is the cost. That's the only thing. Like, yes, if we could build all of that water, that would be amazing. I also think storage is going to be critical to all of those things. Because if we don't have the storage to capture the water, then it's not, then we can't, you know, stormwater capture is great, but we need a place to put it.
1: Right.
0: And the aquifer remediation is definitely one part of that. I also think probably more storage needs to be built at some point because we're going to be getting those atmospheric rivers that we need to capture as much water as we possibly can. I mean, I'm only thinking about this mega, super, duper, massive El Nino and the water that we know we won't be capturing from that. And then the years that follow because we didn't capture that water because there's no more snowpack.
2: But you also got the issue of conserving water, like way back when back in 2005, when we had the big drought. So much water, I think we had to reduce 25% minimum. Well, that was the goal, 25%, right, yeah. And what was interesting to me is a lot of the public don't realize when you're not selling that much water, you're reducing the water, you still have the operating plants and operations that has to work. You can't
0: Yet they don't want to change to a fixed revenue stream because so many people rely on the variability of the rates to compensate for low-income users.
2: Yeah.
0: So that's it. It creates this whole circle. Anyways, and then we only have like 2 minutes.
2: Well, last question because we have to turn it over to NBC News at five.
1: Huh?
2: But real quickly. New people who are, or whoever becomes the next governor of California, they call you up and say, David, you're brilliant. We want you to be the czar of water. What's the top three things that need to be done? What would be that in the minute and a half we got?
1: For me, the top three critical issues are climate change, and everything that flows from that calamity. But I think first of all, we do need to fight back against current federal policies that appear at every turn to try to lessen environmental protection. Things like trying to redefine what is the waters of the United States, and the Supreme Court has a hand in that. So that's one. I think secondly, dealing with PFAS. Because this is so ubiquitous and it affects everyone. You said three critical, but I'm going to go beyond that. I think cyber attacks on our water system have to be truly prioritized. For me, harmful algal blooms.
3: NBC News on KCAA Loma Linda is sponsored by Teamsters Local 1932, protecting the future of working families, Teamsters1932.org.
4: Google is unveiling the new Pixel 11 smartphone. Gemini is a key part of the new improvements. Google is giving the Pixel 11 the ability to have more agentic AI features that can help users complete everyday tasks. A popular streaming platform is now letting its content creators block Amazon from using their videos to help train its AI models. Mark Mayfield explains.
5: Twitch announced on Wednesday that users can now opt out by going to the settings page under security and privacy. Amazon bought Twitch in 2014 and recently confirmed it was using its streamers' content to train its generative AI models.
4: And the Bumble dating app is getting rid of its signature rule. Effective immediately, men no longer have to wait for women to message first. Bumble founder and CEO Whitney Wolf Hurd said, "While women making the first move was a radical idea, being women first was never about prescribing just one way to connect." Another change coming to the app is that users will now have 72 hours to respond to first messages instead of 24. Tech Report. I'm at Mattinson.
6: KCAA.
7: In the bigs, just like July belonged to the Red Sox, the Yankees have owned August. They doubled up Seattle, increasing their lead over the Sox to 4 games. Spencer Jones, 2 more doubles.
8: I think we, did a great job responding when, they scored runs. We came right back. Better cues, kind of working through some stuff. Do what I do.
7: Neither team catching the Rays. They've won 9 in a row, best record in the show.